0: can maybe help you write an email, but when it's hunting season, ask a human before the birds become evidence. I'm Monica Nelson.
1: A tech executive with the New York Times was shot and killed last Saturday in a Northern California parking lot, allegedly by his 77-year-old in-laws. Police have arrested Xuyang Zhang and Shili Chen after police say 40-year-old Jonathan McKenzie was attacked around 3 o'clock in the afternoon at the Dublin Sports Grounds. McKenzie was married to the couple's daughter, Candace Zhang. There's witness reports of two masked shooters approaching McKenzie, firing multiple rounds. The couple are charged and being held on suspicion of murder. Police haven't speculated as to a motive. The R&B singer Jacquees, known for hit singles You and B.E.D., is out on bail after he was arrested in Florida. And Broward County jail records show the 31-year-old multi-platinum artist was booked on several charges, including DUI and battery on an officer. Scott Carr, NBC News Radio.
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3: We talk a lot about ultra-processed foods, but here's a new reason to pay attention. Harvard study just found that adults who eat the most ultra-processed foods had a nearly 60% higher risk of dementia. Now, here's a way of thinking about it that I think is important. For years, we've been told that if we can't stop at just one chip or cookie, it's a failure of willpower. But scientists who study this say that's not fair. These foods are deliberately engineered. The perfect mix of sugar, fat, additives. They make them irresistible. In other words, it's not that you're weak necessarily, it's that the food was designed to beat you. And that's worth knowing, because it takes the guilt out of it and puts the blame where it belongs. Keep in mind, almost 70% of what is on supermarket shelves is ultra-processed. What you should be doing is shopping for foods with the fewest ingredients possible. I'm Dr. Sanjay Gupta, helping you live a better life.
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11: 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We'll see a good chance of rain tonight, mostly cloudy skies at a low around 56. Gonna be breezy with gusts as high as 24 miles an hour. For Tuesday, rain is expected. Temperatures hanging steady around 59. Gonna be breezy. Gusts as high as 21 miles an hour. For Tuesday night, more rain expected. And we'll see some gradual clearing and a low around 52. For Wednesday, back to sunshine with a high near 63.
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0: It's a very annoying sound.
1: Which one?
0: This one.
1: What is that?
0: That's when you get like 6 text messages in just a few seconds.
1: Oh, yeah. I don't have any of my no sounds turned on my phone.
0: You don't know?
1: No, just haptic. Just shakes and rattles and rolls. No sounds.
0: Mine just, I have mine on vibration too.
1: Yeah.
0: Barry has his like, when text, it goes, Kim Commando is sending a text to you.
1: No, it doesn't.
0: And then it reads it. It's so annoying.
1: Oh my God.
0: We were in the car driving to the airport the other day, and it's like, Joe, the landscaper, is now texting you saying blah, blah, blah. I'm like, I was listening to the music.
1: That's so annoying.
0: Especially when it's on Apple CarPlay.
1: Right.
0: It's really horrible. So, you know, these are texts that will say like, wait, or LOL,
1: uh-huh,
0: or OMG, or I can't believe what Brenda did.
1: Right.
0: Whatever it may be. So you get one text, just one giant wall of words with a period at the end. So there's a war going on about text messaging right now online. And your answer tells everybody your age. And I don't want you to answer this. Okay?
1: I won't even answer it after the meeting. But I want you to pick one.
0: Is it 6 texts you like or 1 paragraph? And then there's a tiny dot that you may be using that people think when you use this dot that you're actually upset at them.
1: Okay.
0: And you're mad at them.
1: All right.
0: And we're going to talk about which dot that is. But first, we have to talk about building a website. What do you think of when I say we're going to build a website?
1: That's going to be expensive.
0: I get PTSD.
1: It's going to be a lot of work.
0: It is. Because it's a nightmare.
1: Right.
0: But not anymore. I mean, this is really amazing. I typed one sentence and Hostinger's AI built my entire website that I needed to do in just a few minutes. 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All right, so here's the fight. A Gen Zer went viral after admitting that her millennial coworkers can't stand the way that she's texting.
1: Okay.
0: This is a big problem. She hits send for just a few words.
1: Right.
0: She says millennial texts come in one big chunk.
1: Correct. So it's like, hey, what are you doing tonight? Send. I want to go to the mall. Send. Or we can go see a movie. Send. And afterwards, we're going to get Chick-fil-A. Send.
0: Okay. Millennials, you know, that big chunk.
1: It's just a paragraph.
0: Exactly. It's called a paragraph. She didn't know what it's called.
1: Okay. It's a big chunk. It's a paragraph.
0: And the reason why is, I don't know if you remember, I barely remember this, is that we used to pay 10 cents per text.
1: Oh, a long time ago.
0: Yeah. And I remember my dad texting me, and it just said, like, UAL 22, like, at 8:44 p.m. And I'm like, what is that? He goes, you can't read that? I'm coming in on United.
1: You're like, I knew it.
0: Okay, like, what is that? But there was no day. What day is that? So that dot is a period.
1: Yeah, you end sentences with them.
0: A Bingham University study found that texts end in a period come across to Gen Zers as less sincere.
1: Driving home from practice, and Amelia is in the front seat, and she's running the music. Now, everyone in my household knows the password to my phone. I have nothing to hide. Every single person. All kids. Everybody has access. So she grabs my phone, unlocks it, and starts running the music in the car. Then Lisa sends a text, and Amelia says, what do you want me to say back? And I was like, just tell her, oh, we'll go tomorrow because we don't have time tonight. And she types it out, and then this is her exact quote. Do you want me to end the text with a period so she knows it's coming from an old guy?
0: And what did you say?
1: Absolutely.
0: There. And so if you use punctuation, you're the old guy.
1: They don't even like capital letters.
0: No?
1: It's all lowercase. But I guarantee you, the last text message I got from one of the girls does not have a capital letter in it. Where's Amelia? Hold on. There it is. So embarrassing. Not one capital. Ha ha ha ha. Not one capital. Happy birthday. Not one capital letter.
0: Now, here's the thing. So Barry was dictating to ChatGPT,
1: mm-hmm,
0: and he said, I am going to be telling you some phrases that I want you to incorporate into my petition to the FCC. Period. I said, you don't have to give punctuation.
1: Not a telegram.
0: You're a chatbot. Question mark.
1: It'll figure it out.
0: I know.
1: That's so funny. Dash, dash, stop.
0: I'm trying to help him along.
1: Yeah.
0: I really am. Because after all, it's my job here as America's beloved digital goddess. My name is Kim Komando, and you just tapped into the nation's biggest, best, award-winning, most entertaining show about all things digital. You can find us in over 450 stations. I'm not really sure what the number is. We've been growing like weeds lately.
1: Period.
0: Across the country. That's where the period would
1: be. Oh, I apologize.
0: Okay. And we're also streaming in your favorite radio app, and you can find us at youtube.com/Kim Komando, where you should just subscribe because you don't want to miss a moment. And a big salute goes out to all of our 375,000 service members listening on the American Forces Network in 175 countries and aboard 200 ships at sea. So listen to this story. A California dad took off his Meta smart glasses. He left them on the bathroom counter. And over the next week, every time someone walked into the room, the glasses automatically woke up and started recording.
1: Why? Did he have like a motion setting on?
0: He had no idea that anything was happening. He opened his phone's camera and he found a folder full of video showing his wife getting out of the shower.
1: Oh, no.
0: Kids using the toilet, all synced to Meta's AI cloud. And this is all part of a federal lawsuit that says Meta glasses exposed intimate footage, including sex and passwords overseas, to their workers in Kenya, who are actually trying to train the AI.
1: So they're using the videos to train AI, and then the ones that are private, the people in Kenya are then like downloading and sharing?
0: That's what it looks like, because Meta's fine print, this is what it says, lets human reviewers analyze this data. And now people are saying, we never gave consent to that.
1: Well, you did. You just didn't.
0: You just, you know what?
1: You signed a document by clicking on a box that says you did, but you didn't read it.
0: That if you agree. You agreed to that.
1: Right.
0: Okay, you did, because you didn't read the terms and conditions.
1: Which no one does.
0: No, not at all. Let's see, time for our Flock update. Flock runs over 120,000 cameras right now?
1: It's sad that there's so much information that we actually can have a weekly segment called the Flock update because it's so bad.
0: It's so bad. The reason why we're bringing this up is that hackers breached a camera. They tore it down. They unlocked the internal hard drive. It logged 1.6 million images on 50,000 cars over 3 weeks.
1: That's a million images in 3 weeks.
0: But it wasn't just tracking license plates. It was tracking pedestrians and bikes and things like that.
1: Facial recognition?
0: Well, they're not there, but I'm sure that it could be tied into that. I mean, it's just a matter. It's just like, oh, let's tie the database to this database.
1: Well, it's recording the face, and then later when they get the ability to do it, they'll say, oh, we've already recorded that face 16,000 times.
0: That's Andrew.
1: Hey, hi.
0: Meanwhile, Flock is offering a generous voluntary buyout package.
1: What does that mean?
0: To all 1,500 of its employees.
1: All 15?
0: 1,500.
1: Yeah.
0: Yeah, I thought you said 15.
1: Yeah, I meant 15. Yes, yes, yes.
0: All 15 employees.
1: Yeah, all 15? What if all 15 say yes? Why are they buying everybody out?
0: I guess they're not doing that well. They've lost a lot of contracts.
1: Okay.
0: You get double your normal severance pay. They say it's worth tens of thousands of dollars.
1: Why don't they just lay everybody off? That's what everybody else does.
0: They want to make good. They want to make sure that you're happy. They'll give you a little severance
1: pay. They're good for society, see?
0: This is interesting to me. Is that because it actually happened to a friend of mine. She was in Rome with her daughter and daughter, like mother-daughter trip, when she was 14. And they were taking selfies of each other. And this kid came up and said, hey, do you want me to take a picture of you guys together? And then he ran off with the phone. Apple is now building an auto lock feature to stop these thieves right in their tracks. So Code Inside, the latest iOS update, says that it's going to use motion sensors and your Apple Watch to detect if there's a sudden snatch and grab.
1: Wow.
0: The split second that it leaves your grip, the screen instantly locks, shuts out thieves out of your banking apps, and all your private data. I think it's so smart.
1: It is smart, but it is. We're like 4 months away from the story where mom's holding a phone, kid decides to grab it and run away as a joke, and she now can't get into her banking. That's going to happen.
0: I'm sure it's going to happen.
1: But it's cool.
0: Storm Chasers, they got a new co-pilot, Radar Scope. It's one of the most powerful weather radar apps that's out there. Now, I'm kind of a weather nerd.
1: Okay.
0: And so when I was looking at this, I thought, you know, it sounds kind of like a commercial. And it's not commercial, but I just think that it's cool that if you really are looking for high-resolution data that the Storm Chasers use, that you can now put this in Apple CarPlay on your dash.
1: Oh, wow. That
0: is
1: cool.
0: So as you're driving, that you can also see that. Let's see. Adobe Premiere is now launching its free standalone Premiere app at the Google Play Store. That's for Android. And it's been free for iPhones forever. But now you Android folks can actually jump into the game. Apple has a settlement. You can get up to $95 from Apple's $250 million. Yes, $95.
1: That means I'm what? Only $2,400 more away from getting a new iPhone Fold.
0: You're pretty close. Do you know why the settlement is?
1: Why?
0: Because you remember all the commercials that came out? Apple was saying, we have AI.
1: Yeah,
0: it's
1: going
0: to be great. Siri is amazing.
1: Yes, I opted into the free beta version.
0: Yes, it wasn't quite that amazing.
1: No, did it last longer than 90 days? I don't think it did.
0: No. And the new Siri is horrible.
1: You're so brutal.
0: No, I'm the eternal optimist. My glass is always half full. Apples, ponies and flowers and unicorns and Apple, they all go together because everything should be good. But this morning I want to text Hannah. And it's like, and it just, it lights up. And that's the thing that I hate, is that it lights up.
1: It's the hope that it's going to work.
0: And you're like, yeah, this is going to be it. And then you say, text this person. And then it just dies. Or even worse, it lights up. And you say, text this person. And then you say exactly what you wanted to text. And then it dies.
1: Or it's like, hey, text Hannah. What do you want to say to Roger? No, I said text Hannah. Do you want me to use ChatGPT to do that? That's the new one. It happens all the time, especially in the car. You'll ask Siri a question and you'll be like, what was the batting average of Lou Gehrig in 1927? Would you like me to use ChatGPT to do that? No, just go on the internet and find out.
0: Why are you asking me?
1: Right.
0: Just go find the answer. I don't know what's wrong with Apple. They should have been able to figure this out.
1: Is this going to be the end of Apple? Is that they're just so left behind, or are they too big to fail?
0: They're too big to fail.
1: Okay.
0: Plus, they have so many loyal fans.
1: Right.
0: I mean, every time you look at those product announcements, I just laugh out loud because it's like, it has a power button. Yeah!
1: We need power buttons. This is awesome!
0: Oh my God. People, get a life. All right, I'm going to play a voice, and I want you to figure out and to guess whose voice this is.
1: I'm closing my eyes, focusing.
2: A whole new generation of golden ticket holders will compete against each other in my factory.
3: For a lifetime supply of money, you will test my factory. Or is my factory testing you? Don't worry, something only goes wrong 3 times out of 10.
0: So, whose voice is that?
1: Well, obviously, it sounds like a Willy Wonka-like parody.
0: It's Willy Wonka.
1: Okay.
0: It's a new Netflix show called Wonka's The Golden Ticket.
1: Okay. And the original Willy Wonka was, what was his name, that actor?
0: Gene Wilder.
1: Yes, Gene Wilder. Mm-hmm. Somewhat sounded like him. It also sounded like a physicist that I listened to, Dr. Amichio Kaku. Is that him?
0: No.
1: That's a real name. But is it an AI version of Gene Wilder?
0: Yes, it is. Contestants are heading into a real-life candy factory to battle for $3 million. That's the whole concept behind this Netflix special. The narrator giving out the instructions, who you just heard, is the AI voice clone of Gene Wilder, who passed away 10 years ago. And they say that they got full blessing from Wilder's widow and the estate. Now, I will tell you that I read something where Wilder said, I don't want you to do this.
1: Oh, really?
0: So, but the estate and everybody's doing it anyway.
1: Sure, he's not with us. He doesn't own any of his stuff. Sorry.
0: What does Willy Wonka use to keep his factory clean?
1: I don't know what.
0: The Oompa Roombas.
1: Oompa Roompa Doopity.
0: Do you like cats?
1: No. Wait a minute. Think. Don't say anything bad about cats on the internet because people will try and kill you. I don't mind them.
0: Purina has something called the Pettivity. It launched this past week, $150 smart feeder. It recognizes your little cat's face. It uses cameras and AI, tracks, who's eating how much and how often. You get video check-ins, feeding schedules, no subscription. Nope. Low food alerts. The catch is dry food only.
1: Okay. That's actually cool. I would use that for the dogs.
0: What do you call a pile of cats?
1: I don't know what.
0: A meowton.
1: Oh, boy.
0: I love cats.
1: Oh, yes, I love cats too.
0: You have to. One time we talked about how bad cats, remember that? how I don't like cats and you don't like cats. And every cat lady in the country sent a nasty letter.
1: I literally work with a guy who said, we always said where cats stink up the house. He got doxxed. Social security number, phone number, address, all put on the internet.
0: You know, Hannah?
1: Yeah.
0: This guy said, you know, they were going back and forth on Hinge or something. And she said, you know, I have a cat and a dog. And he said, that's why you're single. You have a cat.
1: Cats are hard. You got to love cats. You got to love your cats.
0: All right. Coming up, we have Brand New or Not True. We have a Carbonite tip, sync versus delete, our AI tool of the week. It's a side hustle that I am going to try. And what's going on with TSA and wallet IDs? We got that and your phone calls coming up. All right. 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Some people in both New York and Los Angeles look down upon the state of Alabama, saying it's backwards and uncultured. It's called urban snobbery. But let's take a look at how both New York and LA, two of the largest public school systems in America, are treating AI, and then hear about what Alabama's doing. I'm Kim Komando for NetSuite. 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New York and Los Angeles public schools have imposed a one-year absolute moratorium on students from kindergarten through eighth grade learning about, using, or being exposed to AI. Meanwhile, in Alabama, public schools say that students must learn not only how to use the current technologies, but to explore, evaluate, and use the newest innovations. So, which students will be better prepared? The East and West Coast AI fearmongers, or the so-called backwards people of Alabama? 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
1: Let's do it.
0: Joe in Santa Barbara, California. Hi there, Joe.
2: Hi there, Kim. Thanks for taking my call.
0: You betcha. What's going on?
2: Well, my mom, who will be 90 years old, wants to take all of her children and spouses on a cruise to Alaska. And I was just curious, can AI help me with the logistics and planning and everything?
1: We're going on a cruise in June, but we are using AI. We put in the name of the ship. We put in all the activities, who's going, the schedule, and said, hey, make a plan for us. And then go over the plan and say, we don't like this, we don't like that. How about this? Change that. Yeah, absolutely.
0: But you always have to tell AI to be what you need it to be, mm-hmm. right? So that's always your first prompt is be a cruise travel expert with a lot of experience with dealing with Alaskan cruises, right? And then you say, I'm on 7-day cruise. I'm on this ship, like you said, the ports. With ages, with your mom, maybe if there's mobility issues, you want to mention that.
2: Right. Wheelchair. Yep.
0: And then you want to ask it to compare ship excursions when you get off the boat. Because sometimes it's actually cheaper if you don't go through the ship.
1: Right. But you are risking that there's not going to be a seat on that excursion. So that's why, you know, you're paying for the convenience of making sure you can go. We've ran into that before on cruises where we're like, we'll just pay for it when we get there. And it was all sold out.
0: Okay, what is the main benefit of going on a cruise? Let me ask Joe, what's the main benefit of going on a cruise?
2: Well, on this, I've been on a cruise before, and it didn't do me any good, but my mom wants to do it. My mom really wants to cruise through Alaska, and I'm wondering, do we go through Vancouver or through Seattle? Of course, we'd need passports if we go through Vancouver. But I've heard things happen in Seattle where then they do transfer you to Vancouver. And then that means we definitely need passports.
0: So does that mean weather-wise?
2: Yes, probably weather-wise. But I know that we need to go between May and September. And that's the perfect time.
0: But I mean, if you like cruising, this is a good idea.
1: It absolutely is.
0: It's pretty amazing.
1: Because even you don't have to sit to a to-the-minute schedule, but gives you an idea of how a day could flow where you're getting the most bang for your buck time-wise.
0: All right, quick quiz. You delete a photo on your laptop. It's also in iCloud and OneDrive. Is that photo safe? Andrew,
1: Sure,
0: or no?
1: Sure, of course.
0: Nope. Oh. Sync means what happens on one device happens everywhere. You delete it here, it's gone there too. Now, you usually get a grace period. 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
3: NBC News Radio, I'm Scott Carr. President Trump is pushing back against a report that the U.S. is weighing sanctions relief for Iran in return for a nuclear deal with the Islamic Republic. In a post today, Trump calls untrue an Axios report of possible economic relief for Iran if they give nuclear concessions. Trump says he's offered Iran nothing. The president will host top AI leaders at the White House Tuesday as fears grow over possible threats it may pose to humanity. Trump and the Republican House Speaker Mike Johnson will host Meta's Mark Zuckerberg and the heads of Anthropic, OpenAI, NVIDIA, and others at a White House summit. Johnson says the meeting's an effort to strike a balance between innovation and oversight. Supreme Court Justice Samuel Alito will recuse himself from a major climate change case after environmental and ethics advocacy groups urged Alito to step aside since he owns stock in several oil and energy companies. Scott Carr, NBC News Radio.
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6: Time now for a quick look at our KKNW weather outlook. We'll see a good chance of rain tonight, mostly cloudy skies at a low around 56. Going to be breezy with gusts as high as 24 miles an hour. For Tuesday, rain is expected. Temperatures hanging steady around 59. Going to be breezy. Gusts as high as 21 miles an hour. For Tuesday night, more rain expected. And we'll see some gradual clearing and a low around 52. For Wednesday, back to sunshine with a high near 63.
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0: Let me tell you, everybody needs a VPN. 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I shopped around. 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
2: You're a liar.
3: That's right. 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It's America's favorite radio game show sensation where you get to play along at home. Is it brand new or not true? And today, Andrew, you're going to be presenting three products.
4: Yes.
3: Two are fake.
4: One is real.
3: And my job is to
4: find the real one.
3: Okay.
4: It would be too easy to find the fake one. You'd have a 66% chance. You could just close your eyes. You wouldn't even have to pay attention and just go, the second one.
3: Oh, see how you just did that? Close your eyes. You know I only can see out of one eye, so you're making fun of me.
4: Yep. So we have three products.
3: Yes.
4: They did create some AI voiceovers.
3: Okay.
4: But because of the backlash on Sunday Night Football between the Colts and Chiefs, we're not using AI here.
3: Okay.
4: It's going to be all me, baby.
3: Excellent.
4: Product number one. In China, if you're dealing with an online stalker, college student Li Wei has come up with a way to get rid of them once and for all. Hire a stalker for your stalker. Introducing Stalkback. Its AI tracks your stalker online and sends them messages like, where are you? Who's that in that profile picture? You were on the online 12 minutes ago. Why haven't you answered me? It sends so many messages, your stalker doesn't have time to stalk you anymore.
3: I love that.
4: Stalkback, available now for just $3.99 per month. Product number two. Have you ever heard of a turducken?
3: That's the turkey and the duck?
4: That's a duck inside of a chicken inside of a turkey.
3: Okay.
4: Well, we have techno. Why is that funny?
3: I don't know. The way you said it. I didn't know there was a chicken involved. I thought it was just a duck and a turkey.
4: Where are you going to get the N part of turducken? Tur, duck, N.
3: Okay. Turkey, obviously, duck, I've never had chicken. That.
4: We have technology's version of the turducken. It's called the Roomba Duo. It's a robot vacuum with a small robot inside of it. The big Roomba handles all the floors, but then it sends out its little baby Roomba to clean the tight spots that it can't reach. It's like your vacuum had a baby, except there's no afterbirth or episiotomy scars. Currently in development. Product number three. This is a product Goldilocks would absolutely love. Nothing is ever too hot. Nothing is ever too cold. It's just right with the new Cool Now feature from Samsung microwaves. It's designed for parents that heat up their kids' food and then press the cool down feature to bring it down to a safe eating temperature. Finally, we can have a hot pocket that's warm on the outside and not the temperature of molten lava on the inside.
3: That is so true.
4: Hot pocket. That should be the commercial for hot pockets. It's so hot. Look for Cool Now to be added to all Samsung microwaves in early 2027.
3: Okay, see, now this isn't fair.
4: Okay.
3: Because you are using concept products. And what? That is not, those are not real products.
4: What do you mean I'm using concept products?
3: As you said, the Roomba is coming out soon, and the Samsung's coming out soon.
4: Right.
3: Okay, my
4: these are all based on past press releases.
3: Not all of them.
4: Well,
3: because you just said two are fake.
4: Right.
3: So you just lied.
4: Just think about it this way, right? If the real product is coming out soon, I have to make the other ones mirror it so it seems more real.
3: Okay. Well, I don't believe in the stalker stalking.
4: Okay. Well, let me find this. Hold on one second. Okay.
3: The Cool Now would really be amazing.
4: Really?
3: Yeah, I think that would be something that would be amazing.
4: That's a feature that you would go, oh, I'm going to upgrade my microwave so I have the Cool Now feature.
3: No, because I don't really use the microwave very much.
4: So why would it be amazing?
3: Well, I think it'd be good for people who have who eat processed food. I don't eat processed food.
4: You can microwave things other than processed food. Your matcha gross stuff over there, you can microwave that if you wanted to.
3: That is not gross.
4: Oh, it's so nasty looking.
3: It does kind of look like dirt in a glass.
4: Right. No one looks at matcha and goes, tasty.
3: I love my matcha.
4: All right.
3: So I'm going to go with the Roomba.
4: You're going to go with the Roomba.
3: I think it's like the Roomba had a baby. I think that is the real product.
4: Sandra, let her know if she's correct or false. Ah, you got it right.
3: Yes.
4: See, I told you. There's the video we're rolling right now of the real product, the real baby Roomba. So if you imagine a regular Roomba, but now it's three times as tall, and the top part is another Roomba that's smaller that then a mechanical arm drops on the ground to reach the spaces that the big Roomba can't get to.
3: You can't trust a Roomba.
4: Why not?
3: They suck up on dirt on everybody. They suck dirt up on everybody. And my words are wrong.
4: Whether you get the punchline right or not, it's not funny.
3: Charlemagne in Dallas, Texas. Save me, Charlemagne. Save me. What's going on?
2: That was funny. what's going on with me is that I have an interior design business, and I'm going strictly digital, you know, mm-hmm. doing e-design and virtual design, which would be a lot easier for me. And my infrastructure, I'm trying to revamp it so that I won't have, I have a lot of interference. And I,
3: what do you mean by interference?
2: Like if I hired, because I had a virtual assistant, he was in Philippines, and my Wi-Fi and computer and everything got hacked.
4: By your assistant?
2: I wouldn't say by him, but because of, I couldn't really pinpoint how or who, but after I had him and then got rid of him, nothing has worked the same.
3: That's unfortunate.
2: Yeah. So I do want my Wi-Fi and router more secure, because even DoorDash people, FedEx, or anybody, passerbyers can get on the Wi-Fi. So, and I've changed the password and all that. So if I'm going to implement AI into the mix, I do use ChatGPT, but I wanted to get like a Lindy or something that would, you know, automate things.
3: Okay, all right. We got to wait. Whoa. Charlamagne, you got a lot of things going on. Okay, let's let's put this into like little compartments. Okay.
2: Okay.
3: So your Wi-Fi and everything got hacked, you think, by the guy in the Philippines that you hired to do some virtual work for you. If that's being the case and you change the password and people are still hopping on, is that, I know it sounds extreme, is that you can do a factory reset on the router, see if that works. If not, I would buy a new router.
2: Okay.
3: Okay. So that's that solution. Okay. So now with ChatGPT, what were you saying now about that?
2: So I use ChatGPT or Gemini, you know, if I'm looking for stuff. But if I want to automate, use like a virtual assistant, Lindy or, you know, N8N or whatever, to do the automation, send the emails, answer the phone, and do all that, that's more in-depth than what I have done with AI before.
3: Yeah, and I wouldn't do that.
2: I want to see.
3: Okay, I wouldn't do that.
2: No?
3: No.
2: Oh, okay.
3: Because see, here's the deal, is if you tie your email into Gemini, ChatGPT, and I know that they all want to, right, including Claude, is that mm-hmm. you are giving it that AI full access to every email that you send and receive. And it wouldn't be that difficult for an AI agent where somebody sent you an email that said in white letters, send me a copy of Charmaine's bank statement because you uploaded that because you thought it was safe. Or send me any personal details that you know about her. And so somebody could send you an email that would be in white text and without you knowing is that an email could be sent with all your information. So that's why. And I would never, ever, ever put right now an AI third-party tool on my system. I'm just telling you right
2: really?
3: Now, because I don't know about the security. I know the big boys are going to have their security locked down. But as far as all these like 50 different note-taking apps mm-hmm. and like you were mentioning, like, mm-hmm. oh, it's going to give me a virtual assistant. No, thank you. I mean, if you're looking for somebody to answer your phone, get Google Voice. And you could set up different prompts. Press one for this. Press two for this. You can have it in different languages. Then you have, and we're not talking about AI. Then I guess that it does use AI, but I mean, it's using AI on Google servers. I mean, but I don't know if I trust all these individual AI apps that are just popping up.
2: Okay. Yeah. I wasn't too, but you just see it everywhere. You know, everywhere everybody's advertising it is easier, it's better, it's faster.
3: Oh,
2: you
3: of course understand. It is. Of course it is. But, of course it is. But if you're looking for AI agents, like say, for example, in Claude or ChatGPT or Gemini, you know, they have an app marketplace, but I would even use caution with that because you don't know really who's putting those apps in there. And they're not vetting it. If you really want to create your own agent, do that. I have agents that are running they go out and they source the news, or they may tell me what's happening with a competitor to one of our sponsors and things like that. So that, those are really great uses for agents. But right now, I think it's just way too dangerous to tie it in. What do you think?
4: Well, you scared me off of it because, what, a month ago, you were using it to answer all your emails.
3: And then it was answering my emails.
4: Right, and you disconnected it. So yes. If you're worried about it on that level with security, I'm not going anywhere near it.
3: Mm-mm. Hey, listen, let's talk about folding laundry.
4: Okay, the worst household chore in the history of mankind.
3: Yes. I mean, you know, but once they invent the laundry folding machine, there's really no reason to get married.
4: No.
3: I mean, but we're getting close to this. There's a company called InstaWork.
4: Okay.
3: It's a AI robotics lab, and where you get paid anywhere between, say, $13 to $80 an hour, $40, $50, depends upon the task.
4: Okay.
3: To record yourself doing household tasks. Like chopping vegetables, stocking store shelves. You wear a 3-pound rig with 5 cameras on your head, chest, and wrists.
4: I want to see what this looks like.
3: The AI is all wired to a backpack computer. Your shift is 8 hours. And they say that it's really hard to use. The rates run, as I mentioned, maybe $13, $25 an hour. So what's happening is that you are doing all these routine tasks, and it's copying you and learning from you, the AI is, while you're doing all these tasks. Because it's having trouble, like, holding on to little things and maybe folding a sheet, which I still to this day cannot fold a fitted sheet. But
4: no,
3: that's okay.
4: It's true. And I've watched 1,000 YouTube videos.
3: I just roll it into a ball now.
4: I go a little one step. You do the tuck in. Do you know the tuck in method, right?
3: No.
4: So you take the fitted sheet and you hold it up. And you have the two corners.
3: Okay.
4: Then you take the bottom corners and you fit them in to the corners of the other. So now you have a rectangle with both fits on the top upper corner, and then you fold the rectangle.
3: Oh, I'll have to. My method is called Cynthia. Her name's Cynthia.
4: Yeah, there you go.
3: There's Cynthia.
4: Now, with this, am I doing my own household chores?
3: Yes, you are.
4: I'm not going somewhere and just folding a shirt over and over and over and over and over again.
3: No, you're doing. You just go about your day.
4: All right.
3: Just do your own household chores. I actually want to try it.
4: Getting paid to do chores at the house sounds actually kind of a good idea.
3: That would be so fun. I think I'm going to sign up for it. What if I get rejected?
4: Yeah, you might.
3: That's true. They'll say, do you want to, like, you
4: you're
3: know, clean the toilet?
4: You're just going to strap it onto Cynthia anyway.
3: They'll say, clean the toilet. I'm like, are you kidding me?
4: No way, Jose.
3: Hey, we're going to talk about the TSA versus the wallet ID, and we have more of your phone calls coming right up. And here's something that your body never tells you. 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

0: 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All right, so I read this story about Stanley. He drives a rental Chevy Bolt, 20 minutes of range left. And it says, hey, go here to charge up your Chevy Bolt. Stanley in Detroit, welcome.
1: Hi, Kim.
0: So how much did it cost you to charge up that Chevy Bolt?
1: Well, it ended up costing me $480, even though originally normal charging session will cost maybe $22 max.
0: And so how did it get to be $418?
1: It's a little convoluted, and no one would explain to us exactly what happened. But here's the background. EVgo and Charging Point, they have some form of collaboration. So if you're on EVgo app, you can pretty much see the charging point if it's the closest charging station to where you are. So it's kind of a location thing. Charging station right where you are. I was running out of charge on my car, so I essentially just tried to navigate my way to the closest charging station, which happened to be owned by Charging Point, even though I was using an EVgo app. Then this charging point is located inside the parking lot of dealership. So apparently the dealership is the one that sets the price for their charging station. It's kind of like its own gas station, and you're the one who sets up the price for your gas station, even though it might be an ExxonMobil or a Shell gas station. So that's what happened. And the pricing was very opaque. It was not transparent. They did not disclose how much it's going to cost. And they were charging for parking. They were charging $5 for a minute to park.
0: And $5 a minute? Wait, yeah. $5 a minute?
2: So you could charge it without paying that fee if you were just driving back and forth.
1: Absolutely. They were charging $5 a minute for charging your car, in addition to paying for the services that, you know, you were going to pay for it anyway. So, none of that was
2: $300 an
1: none
2: hour.
1: None of that was disclosed. And this was 11:20 p.m., so that tells you a lot about that dealership. And what happened is when I realized that they charged me $418, I immediately reached out to EVgo, to customer service, and I said, well, what happened here? And they got back to me the next day, and they were like, okay, we're sorry to inform you the charges were legit, because that's what the owner of the charging station says is going to cost you. And I said, no, that's not right. That's not how it works. Though I reached out to ChargePoint, because EVgo initially said, well, even though you use our app, it's not our charger, it belongs to ChargePoint.
0: So did ChargePoint reverse the charges?
1: No, say, sorry, you use EVgo app. We don't have access to their system, so we cannot charge.
0: So they're pointing fingers at each other. That's what they're doing.
1: So they were giving me a runaround. I reached out to the dealership, the GM of the dealership. He did not even bother to respond. So at that point, I decided, you know what? They're not trying to refund my money. So what I'm going to do, I went to the Michigan State Attorney General's office, and I complained. They have a consumer protection hotline. They said, well, this looks like price gouging. We're going to reach out to this dealership, but we receive thousands of complaints, and it takes weeks. And that's when I decided, hey, you know what? I'm going to involve the media. And then I went to a local TV station, and they picked up the story. And as soon as they did, EVgo called me. They were like, okay, what we realized was there was some kind of an error somewhere.
0: Oh, look at that. Isn't that just a coincidence?
1: Oh, yeah. It was a very convenient coincidence. But
0: let me ask you a question. Let's go back in time. So did you, at any point when you were pulling in, did it come up and say, hey, this is going to be $5 a minute to park and $5 a minute for you to charge up? Did they ever put up a warning like that?
1: Absolutely not.
0: But that's a great warning. I mean, if you're ever driving around and you need a charging station,
2: check all the fine print.
0: $5 a minute.
2: That's crazy.
0: Hey, coming up, we're talking about what the TSA thinks of your digital IDs inside your wallet. 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
1: Neither do I.
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1: Yeah, I have my ID, I have my car insurance, I have my credit cards.
0: 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Setup takes just a few minutes. You open wallet and hit the plus sign. It says driver's license or ID. Same thing in Google Wallet. This actually works at over 250 airports. So
1: it's way more than 13 states.
0: Now, don't toss your wallet just yet because I got pulled over.
1: And?
0: Yeah, and Mike. You know, Mike.
1: Your favorite cop that pulls you over all the time.
0: I think he's got a crush. I really do. I even asked him. I'm like, do you have a crush on me or what?
1: That's what I do with most of my crushes. I give them tickets for speed.

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2: I'm Dr. Anthony Lizowitz, and this is Climate Connections. Cornfields in Iowa may be far away from oyster reefs in the Gulf of Mexico, but they're connected by the Mississippi River and the pollution it carries. On farms across the vast watershed, fertilizer runs off of fields into waterways that feed the Gulf. Nitrogen from that fertilizer builds up in the water and causes algal blooms that deplete the oxygen available for oysters, fish, and other species.
3: The Gulf is known to have dead zones because the dissolved oxygen levels are so low.
2: Maya Trotz at the University of South Florida says the problem is increasingly urgent in the Gulf and elsewhere as climate change causes more extreme rain.
3: You have a lot of fertilizer runoff getting into your water bodies.
2: So she and other researchers formed a group called Blue Gap to educate people about the problem and ways to solve it. For example, by fine-tuning when and how they apply fertilizer, farmers can give plants what they need without excess. And planting trees and grasses between fields and waterways can help reduce erosion and filter runoff. 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
4: NBC News Radio, I'm Scott Carr. President Trump is pushing back against a report that the U.S. is weighing sanctions relief for Iran in return for a nuclear deal with the Islamic Republic. In a post, Trump calls an Axios report untrue of possible economic relief for Iran if they give nuclear concessions. Trump claims he's offered Iran nothing and that Axios should withdraw the fake story, as he calls it, immediately. The president will hold an AI summit at the White House Tuesday as fears grow over the possible threats it may pose to humanity. Trump and the Republican Speaker of the House, Mike Johnson, will host Meta's Mark Zuckerberg, the heads of Anthropic, OpenAI, NVIDIA, and others. Johnson says the meeting's an effort to strike a balance between innovation and oversight, insisting overregulation will lead to China winning the AI race. Brad Ford reports from Washington State a new flu vaccine is offering more protection for those over the age of 50.
5: The new vaccine uses the same technology that created the vaccines for COVID-19. UW Medicine doctors say it's 30% more effective than the standard vaccine. That's especially important for people older than 50 because their bodies don't create as many antibodies. The new vaccine is called M-Fluciva. It's carried in most CVS and Walgreens pharmacies. I'm Brad Ford.
4: A Kentucky state trooper is dead after being shot while on patrol. Kentucky state police say on X the shooting happened this afternoon in Bowling Green. The suspect's vehicle had an Alabama temporary tag and is a bluish-gray Honda Civic. They say the suspect should be considered armed and dangerous. PepsiCo's announced it'll have to start charging more for some of their snacks, including Doritos, Ruffles, and Sun Chips. They say prices will rise by a low to mid-single-digit percentage. PepsiCo says the hikes are keeping pace with inflation and help to offset higher costs for commodity packaging and transportation. Scott Carr, NBC News Radio. Supreme Court Justice Samuel Alito will no longer take part in a major climate change case. This after environmental and ethics groups had urged Alito to step aside because he owns stock in several oil and energy companies. The case centers on whether lawsuits seeking to hold fossil fuel companies responsible for climate change can move forward in state courts. A letter sent to attorneys Monday said Alito had decided not to continue participating in the case, but gave no explanation. The FBI's L.A. field office has announced $1 million reward for the capture of a murder suspect. Here's Daniel Martindale.
6: Officials say Satinderjeet Singh, who also goes by the name Goldie Brar and other aliases, is wanted in connection with multiple murders in Southern California and elsewhere. Singh is on the FBI's 10 most wanted fugitives list. The agency says he's wanted on suspicion of conspiracy as part of an organized criminal organization, targeted killings, extortion, and narcotics-related crimes. Investigators say Singh is the North American boss of the Lawrence Bishnoi crime group, which is connected with violent acts in Southern California and across the United States and Canada.
4: The New York Giants will add the Vikings' J.J. McCarthy to their roster. Lizzie Radabali with the latest.
7: In a deal with Minnesota, New York will get the Vikings'

0: third-string quarterback in exchange for a fifth-round pick at the 2027 NFL Draft. It comes after the G-men lost their starting quarterback, Jackson Dart, due to a knee injury in week two, and he will be out for the rest of the regular season recovering from surgery. McCarthy previously won an NCAA championship in 2023.
1: Prosecutors in New York have reopened an investigation involving a former Cornell University student who says seven frat brothers drugged her and sexually assaulted her for hours in 2024. The woman filed a lawsuit this month against Cornell and the students. The DA in Tompkins County tells ABC News the civil lawsuit brought up allegations dramatically different than the woman's statement to police 2 years ago. Scott Carr, NBC News Radio.
2: Time now for a quick look at our KKNW weather outlook. We'll see a good chance of rain tonight, mostly cloudy skies at a low around 56. Going to be breezy with gusts as high as 24 miles an hour. For Tuesday, rain is expected. Temperatures hanging steady around 59. Going to be breezy. Gusts as high as 21 miles an hour. For Tuesday night, more rain expected. And we'll see some gradual clearing and a low around 52. For Wednesday, back to sunshine with a high near 63.
3: Okay, so picture this. You ordered a Lyft.
4: Okay.
3: The car pulls up.
4: Sure.
3: And the driver says, hey, thanks for taking a Lyft today.
4: You're welcome.
3: You are looking like you're just a savvy guy.
4: I am.
3: I have some questions for you.
4: Questions?
3: Do you like use Lyft a lot?
4: Kind of, sort of.
3: And what do you like about Lyft? What don't you like about Lyft? Have you ever taken Uber? How does Uber compare to Lyft?
4: Why are you talking? I said no talking in the app, and now you're just giving me the third degree here.
3: About once every 6 weeks, Lyft CEO David Risher logs into the driver app and spends the entire day picking up strangers.
4: Oh, that's, you know what? That's a hands-on CEO. I like that.
3: I like that too. His line, I drive to learn, not to earn. Okay. What would you say if you knew that the driver was the CEO?
4: How come when I got into most of your cars, they have an odor?
3: Oh my gosh. Don't even get me started. 15 different air fresheners.
4: Oh, I got in one, and you know what? This is a true story, so Lyft, you can come after me. I got in one at a dealership on Bell Road. It had to take me all the way behind South Mountain to Ahwatukee. We're talking a 50-minute drive. Two exits later, I said, pull over. I got to get out. It was a mix of BO and cigarettes. I could not do it.
3: Okay, what if it was BO, cigarettes, and the pine air freshener?
4: It wouldn't have helped. It was so bad. And I told, and she's like, why do you want me to cancel? I said, because it stinks in here, and I've got to get out. And she didn't say anything. She just pulled off the freeway and let me out at a QT.
3: Now, wait until you hear what he did before Lyft. He walked out on one of the richest men in the world, and I was actually like, yes. And before we get to all of that, let me tell you, I've tried a lot of antivirus software over the years. And if you're still using free antivirus software in the time of artificial intelligence, okay, that's bad. 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So get this, the CEO, now the CEO of Lyft, David Risher, back in 1997, he quit Microsoft, even though Bill Gates said, please don't go, please don't go. I mean, that's something that he and I agree on.
4: You don't want to work with Bill Gates either?
3: No, I think it has something to do with Jeffrey Epstein, his ex-wife.
4: All right.
3: All the problems that he's had there.
4: Sure, I guess there's that
3: then
4: stuff.
3: Then he went to work for a tiny little online bookstore called Amazon.
4: Oh.
3: He was employee number 37. He helped grow it from $15 million in sales to $4
4: billion. Oh, that's pretty good resume.
3: Jeff Bezos has a permanent thank you to him on the Amazon.com website. When Lyft asked him to be the CEO, he actually said to the board of directors, just hang up the phone.
4: Why?
3: I'm just not interested. I don't want the gig.
4: Mm-hmm. But he ended up doing it.
3: That's it. The backseat chats actually changed things. I read about this, I think, in Fast Company. A writer named Ann told him about surge pricing that made her commute impossible to budget. So now there's price lock. Another writer said that just showing up 1 minute late could cost him his job. So then he put stricter times on when the drivers actually have to show up. I mean, this is a CEO who actually uses his own product. Just imagine if the cable company guy tried that.
4: Well, remember the CEO, I think it was Burger King or one of the fast food places, tried to do a video of him eating a burger, and it looked like he had never held meat in between a bun and his hands.
3: I never saw that.
4: Oh, I got to find it and show it to you. It's so robotic and mechanical that it turned on him. He doesn't know enough about his product.
3: No, because he can't eat a burger?
4: No.
3: No.
4: But this guy's living it.
3: Yeah, that's it. Lyft. That's it. And on that happy note, welcome, ladies and gentlemen. It's called the Kim Komando Show because, after all, I am your digital goddess and is the nation's largest, let's say the best, the awesomest, the most entertaining. What other words can we use?
4: You. Blonde.
3: You bald.
4: That's it. You blonde, you bald. It's the new name of the show.
3: Yes, that's Andrew Babinski. And a salute goes out to all of our men, and women in uniform listening on the American Forces Network. And also everybody who's on all of our close to 450 stations throughout the country. And the line is open at 844-COMMANDO, by the way. That's 844-KOMANDO. All right, we've heard all the horror stories about the data centers,
4: mm-hmm.
3: How property values decrease, they guzzle a lot of water, they eat a lot of power, you have to listen to the hum all night. So I did something that was really interesting, is that I went and parked outside the QTS data center near Phoenix Sky Harbor Airport.
4: Okay.
3: And it was hot, but I did it for the show.
4: And now that's going to be in a loud, I mean, you're right next to an airport. And it's industrial everywhere. It's super busy.
3: The only thing I heard were planes.
4: Okay, really?
3: And really, it wasn't that bad. It's 80 acres, 5 giant buildings, 1 million square feet, 17 football fields of computers. This is humongous.
4: Is this the one that only has like 15 employees too?
3: They say maybe close to 40.
4: Okay.
3: But still.
4: That's nothing for 5 buildings.
3: That's nothing. They fill the cooling system once, 3.1 million gallons. It recirculates like the coolant in your car. So they're not using a lot of water to keep all the AI computers cool. Now, they did get in hot water in Georgia for using way more than it disclosed during construction. So the building phase is something to watch. So if you're freaking out because there's a data center coming near you, I don't know if you necessarily have to do that. Because if they're using today's building standards, it might just be okay.
4: Okay.
3: Now, would you be concerned if there was a data center coming up near you?
4: The only reason why I would be concerned is because everyone else has preconceived notions about it. You know, like I used to live near an airport, like 4 blocks away. And I went to refinance and I had to get an inspection done in the house for a refinance because I was in a danger zone because I was so close to an airport. Oh. And I think it's the same thing. Someone buying a house may go, oh, there's a data center 3 miles away. We're not interested.
3: That's true.
4: That's the only concern I'd really have.
3: The IRS. Don't you love the IRS? I love the IRS.
4: They're the best people on planet Earth.
3: I'm just going to preface this whole story about how much I love the Internal Revenue Service.
4: You know what I love about them the most? How much they don't want to audit people. Like, they just don't even want to do it.
3: Mm-mm, not at all. During 2022, the IRS had 10 AI projects. Last year, 126. 65 or so sensitive. The IRS won't say what they do. But they are saying that they have new auditors that never sleep, never take lunch, never ask why.
4: This is not good.
3: It's artificial intelligence. Right.
4: This is bad for us.
3: And so it's going to be tripping the alarm. Say you claim a deduction way bigger than last year's, or you left off a 1099 client already sent into the IRS. It's going to start connecting all of the dots.
4: I don't like that.
3: Mm-mm.
4: Not because I commit tax fraud, but because I do my own taxes and I'm also lazy. And that is a bad combination.
3: That is a very bad combination. I don't think you should be doing your taxes yourself anymore.
4: Why?
3: Because I just think it's a bad idea.
4: Can I tell you the difference? I paid a guy $184 to do my taxes. I owed $4,000. I did it myself. I got back $11,000.
3: And he loves the IRS.
4: I love them.
3: You have to ask your accountant one question. This is brand new. Are you putting my info into an AI tool?
4: And? Okay.
3: If your accountant says yes, they need a signed permission slip first. There's a form number called 7216. Of course, there's a form number.
4: The good old 7216.
3: Yes. What do you think is scarier, a human auditor or an AI one?
4: AI, absolutely. Humans get tired. Humans want to check out early on Friday. Humans make the same mistakes we make when we're doing our taxes. AI is going to be way more diligent.
3: I remember in my early 20s, I got audited.
4: And?
3: And I went to a tax accountant. I'm like, I don't know why I got audited. And he said, did you file your taxes? And I'm like, do I have to do that every year?
4: Do you remember? We had a coworker here. I don't want to throw him under the bus, but you know what I'm talking about?
3: No.
4: He worked here a long time.
3: Yes.
4: Okay. So he and I were out. We did a night show together as well. And we were outside in the parking lot just killing time. And I said, you do your taxes yet? And he's like, oh, no, I don't do taxes. And I was like, what? He's like, yeah, I'm not worried about getting the refund. It's probably small anyway. Or I said, no, you have to file every year. And he was like, you're kidding me. He did not know. And he did. He went and filed 7 years of back taxes that year.
3: You know what? I was in my early 20s. I really did not know that you had to file every year. And so the tax accountant who represented me, I said, so how'd it go? And he said, I used the blonde defense.
4: Did it work?
3: Yes.
4: Yay!
3: Let's see. Owners of newer Tableau DVRs, you might want to start paying attention because ads are popping up at random times inside antenna TV recordings in the Apple TV app. You know, they always figure out a way for that.
4: Sure. They sneak it in wherever they can.
3: Roku and Fire TV folks haven't been reporting it yet, but Fast Forward still works. But Tableau has some splaining to do.
4: We only had it happen one time, but we own a Roku in the bedroom TV, and we turned it on, and there was an ad before the home screen
3: appeared.
4: Yeah,
3: that's happening now.
4: But it only has happened one time.
3: Well, they were just testing.
4: Yeah. See how mad we got?
3: Yes.
4: How hard we pressed the buttons after we were forced to watch it?
3: So Barry's wearing an Oura ring now.
4: Okay.
3: Because he said it's better for him to wear his Apple Watch. So he's wearing his Oura ring with his Apple Watch.
4: Are they arguing with each other?
3: Period. But the numbers are wild. They're going public. Whenever a company goes public, you start really seeing what's happened behind the scenes. They're going to go public at $44 a share, $15.6 billion valuation. But the numbers are the wild ones. They sold 3.6 million rings last year.
4: Okay, but are they making their money on the back end, selling all this information to health insurance companies and all that jazz?
3: 5 million paying subscriptions, they're saying. I don't know if they're selling the data. Revenue's up 74%, $1.21 billion. Wow, that's a lot. The ring is $400, and the subscription is $5 a month.
4: I don't believe it's a lasting thing. I think it's a little fatty and trendy.
3: They say that people get hooked on the sleep tracking.
4: Yeah, but people got hooked on, what was that exercise equipment that everybody had to
3: Peloton?
4: Have?
3: Peloton?
4: Yeah. And now nobody uses Peloton.
3: Okay. I'm on my Peloton 3 or 4 times a week.
4: Okay, you're one person.
3: Okay, and I have a tread.
4: Yeah.
3: And I have the little bicycle.
4: Sure. But everyone, you know how many Pelotons right now are on Facebook Marketplace?
3: Tons.
4: The rest of them.
3: Yeah, that's probably true. That's probably true. Okay, do you remember Rock'em Sock'em Robots?
4: Of course.
3: Okay. Somebody just played it for real. Now, I did not see. Tell me about the fight, because I didn't really see it.
4: I only saw a quick clip of it, and it was the guy hitting the robot, and the robot kind of like stumbling backwards, and then the robot beating the crap out of the guy.
3: Oh, really?
4: Yeah.
3: Now, the guy, I guess, is really popular. TikTok star Frankie LaPenna.
4: Of course. We all know Frankie. What's up, Frank? Never heard of him.
3: I never heard of him either. He climbed into the cage with a 6-foot robot voluntarily. Don't make fun of me the way I said robot.
4: Okay.
3: Because he always does. He thinks that I say robot.
4: Play the tape back, please. She just said robot. He got into the cage with the robot.
3: Robot.
4: Yes.
3: The robot.
4: Kick the butt.
3: Here,
4: of a robot.
3: Take a listen.
5: For the first time in history, a human faces off against a 6-foot tall robot.
6: Dude, I'm scared for you.
3: Okay. Frankie landed a few punches.
4: Mm-hmm.
3: That's what you said. The robot went to work after that. And one sent Frankie flying across the cage.
4: Yeah.
3: Did he get hurt?
4: He got beat. I don't know if he got hurt.
3: Now, the robot had a human behind the scenes.
4: Controlling it.
3: Yes.
4: But it was still, you can't hurt a robot. You have to break a robot, but you can't hurt it. It's not going to slow down. It's not going to get tired. It's not going to be like, oh, this is round five. I need to simulate exhaustion. It's just going to keep going. This is like having a food eating competition with your garbage disposal. You're going to lose every time.
3: Imagine that on Coney Island.
4: Yes, just hot dogs being stuck down. Take that, Joey Chestnut.
3: You know, I asked my personal trainer if I could start boxing.
4: Did you?
3: And he said, knock yourself out.
4: Ba-dum-bum.
3: Hey, coming up, we're going to talk about the do's and don'ts of job applications, how AI can help you create the ultimate profile picture. And guess what's here? You're going to be excited, Andrew. Fat Bear Week.
4: I love Fat Bear Week.
3: And let me tell you, I hate computers. I do. They stop working without any warning. I mean, at least with a rogue employee, there's signs. They get disinterested in everything that's going on. Okay. But with your computer and the hard drive, you don't get any sign. It's not like it raises a little hand and says, hey, by the way, I'm going to wipe everything out in just a few minutes. And so that's where I want you to start thinking about things. Where are all the kids' baby photos, your tax records, say 20 years of memories? If your answer is on my computer, we need to talk. Hard drives crash every single day. So do coffee cups and fires and floods. And that delete button you hit just a second too fast. 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

0: 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Shall we take some phone calls?
1: That's what we're here for.
0: Jan in Phoenix, Arizona. Hello there, Jan.
2: Hi, Kim.
0: Welcome aboard.
2: Thank you. Thank you for having me.
0: So what's going on?
2: Well, I am considering getting a self-driving car. My children think I might be ready to have a little help. I'm hesitant, but I want to know what you think about the little Tesla that can take me where I want to go.
0: So instead of you driving around everywhere, you just hop in your Tesla?
2: Right.
0: And
2: I guess I tell it where to go.
0: Mm-hmm. You can do that with an app. And so you just want to sit back and not do anything?
2: Yes.
0: Well, here's the deal. What do you think my answer is going to be, Andrew?
1: She's terrified of self-driving cars, so she's going to tell you absolutely not. Don't trust it. It's not safe.
0: Because it's full self-driving, but you still have to watch the road.
1: Yeah.
0: You still have to be ready to take over.
1: Mm-hmm.
0: It's not going to necessarily drive for you.
1: Well, hold on there. What do you mean it's not going to necessarily? When I'm in Vegas, every single time I need an Uber or a Lyft, a self-driving Tesla shows up. And I think it's my opinion, it's completely safe. And the driver is not doing anything.
0: Okay. Maybe I still have PTSD from owning a Tesla.
1: It's possible.
0: And I almost died.
1: Okay. Okay. It veered off the road when you were testing the self-driver, right?
0: Yes. And then it blew through a stop sign.
1: Right.
0: It almost hit somebody in a motorcycle.
1: Mm-hmm.
0: Went on the freeway, and I was like, I saw my life flash before my eyes before this 18-wheeler.
1: How long ago was that?
0: About 3 years ago.
1: Okay. Technology doubles. They used to say technology doubles every 7 years. Now it's like every 7 months. The technology has gotten way better since then.
0: Well, it's $100 a month. That's not bad. The Model 3 starts, Jan, in the high 30s. Okay. And it does have a lot of cameras. And all the kids will be able to see exactly where you are in the app.
1: I was completely impressed with the self-driving when it did three straight roundabouts. It navigated them perfectly. And I was like, wow, this is really there. The technology is there.
0: So what do you think about this, Jan?
2: Well, I think it's probably safer than an older person driving. The reactions would be quicker. My brother is actually thinking of getting one also. He has vision problems. So I don't know. I just don't know. That's why I'm asking you.
0: Well, what I would do is I would rent one.
1: Yeah.
0: You know, I would rent one to try it out and to see if it really worked. But, you know, remember, here in Phoenix, we got Waymos all over.
1: Right. But are the rentals going to have the self-driving feature unlocked?
0: They might.
1: Okay.
0: They might. If you know, you might have to look around.
1: What's a Turo? Is the website where you rent from people instead of companies?
0: Yes, exactly, Turo.
1: You may have a better...
0: That's a good idea.
1: ...odds of someone having it open, the self-driving feature open on Turo, because you're not renting from a big company.
0: Yeah, Jan, Turo is a where it's... They call it peer-to-peer rental cars, and so you rent a car from it, and they may have the FSD already on board, so
1: correct,
0: you don't have to worry about it. Jan, thank you so much for your call today. Let us know what your decision is. Okay, did you know you've been carrying a pedometer in your pocket? A lot of people don't realize this.
1: My phone?
0: Yes, but a lot of people don't know about that. I actually showed Barry this and showed him, like, he took like 312 steps.
1: Ooh, in a whole week. That's good,
0: Barry.
1: It
0: was really amazing. And so it's always inside your health app. Now, here's the part that gets people. You can scroll back. The data goes back years to the day that you actually purchased your phone.
1: Wow.
0: So you can see the summer where you walked every single night, and the winter you were like, not so much. Hey, if you haven't already, make sure that you get our free newsletter. 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
3: NBC News Radio, I'm Scott Carr. President Trump will hold an AI summit as fears grow over its possible threat to humanity. Trump and the House Speaker Mike Johnson will host Meta's Mark Zuckerberg and the heads of Anthropic, OpenAI, NVIDIA, and others at the White House for a summit Tuesday. President Trump is calling untrue a report that the U.S. is weighing sanctions relief for Iran in return for a nuclear deal with the nation. Trump says an Axios report is untrue and that he's offered Iran nothing. In the Senate Tuesday, things may get heated as former special counsel Jack Smith will testify before a Judiciary Committee. Republicans have maintained Smith used possibly illegal tactics while investigating President Trump's alleged efforts to challenge the results of the 2020 election. The chairman of that panel, Senator Chuck Grassley, has maintained Smith unconstitutionally subpoenaed phone records of more than a dozen Republican members of Congress. Scott Carr, NBC News Radio.
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7: Time now for a quick look at our KKNW weather outlook. We'll see a good chance of rain tonight, mostly cloudy skies at a low around 56. Going to be breezy with gusts as high as 24 miles an hour. For Tuesday, rain is expected. Temperatures hanging steady around 59. Going to be breezy. Gusts as high as 21 miles an hour. For Tuesday night, more rain expected, and we'll see some gradual clearing and a low around 52. For Wednesday, back to sunshine with a high near 63.

0: Okay, here's the scam that's spreading. You open an email, and the first thing you see is a picture of your own front door. Then your full name, your street, a note that says, "Hey, nice house, by the way." They say that they hacked your webcam. You pay $1,950 in Bitcoin by tomorrow or else. 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Then AI pulled the street view photo, wrote a threat with your name on it, and moved on to the next one. And AI can do this in a split second. 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
1: Ooh.
0: That's right. But first, we have Michael in Omaha, Nebraska. Hello there, Michael.
2: Hi, how are you?
0: Fabulous. What's going on?
2: Before we get to my question, I just want to say how I love your show, and The Current is just awesome. I just love reading it. And I even surprise my five kids because I come up with stuff that they don't even know about. So it's all due to you. So
0: Now, do you repeat the dad jokes too?
2: I do. Yeah, my son gets accused. Actually, he's 30 years old, and he gets accused of saying too many dad jokes.
3: So. Giving Kim a run for her money.
0: That's it. That's it. Well, thank you for your kind words, Michael. Thank you. That's sweet.
2: Oh, sure, sure. So we're going to be taking a trip to Italy. We actually leave on Saturday, and a young man from our parish is taking the last step before he becomes a priest, becoming ordained as a deacon.
0: Mm-hmm.
2: So we're taking a trip with the church, and then my wife is going to extend it. So we're going to go to Rome, Florence, then we're going to go up to Milan. We're going to go down to the Amalfi Coast and
0: wow.
2: then Sorrento.
0: Did he mention that he was taking us at all, Andrew?
3: No, absolutely not. Please hang up on this caller.
2: You know, we were one of the things we were looking at doing was getting an eSIM, and our son gave us one that we could, you know, that he heard really good reviews on it. But I kind of wanted to get your thoughts on what you think might be some good ones to look at.
0: Well, basically what we're talking about, for everybody's like, what's an eSIM? Is that when you travel overseas, you want to be able to use your phone just like you're here in the United States. The problem is that it could cost a lot of money, maybe $10 a day, $15 a day. Which doesn't sound bad if it's 2 days.
3: Right. Okay?
0: But when you start getting
3: 2 weeks,
0: then you're like, wow. And then you may also run into some roaming charges. I never forget when I came back from Lima, I got a cell phone bill for $710.
3: Just because it was sitting there pinging off things?
0: Yeah. And I was like, oh, not a problem. And I was like, I'm on like AT&T. This is going to be great.
3: Sure.
0: And they would not reverse the charges.
3: Even when Kim Commando, the digital god, is called in?
0: So you have different eSIM companies. So it's like an electronic or a virtual SIM. Which one did your son recommend?
2: It's called Air Alo.
0: Yes, that's Alo. Yeah, that's a very good one. Another one's called Holofly. There's also Saley, which is really big in Europe as well. So the whole idea is that you are going to go into your settings, cellular, then eSIM, label it Italy, and then you can scan a QR code, or sometimes there's just an address that you can put in there, and then you will do the Aereo, and that's probably anywhere between, I don't know, $20, $40 a month.
2: Okay.
0: So,
2: okay. Is it something where I'll have to do, like, turn off the roaming, or is that just when you, because it said kind of on their website, you could just go in, and as soon as you land, you know, it just picks it up, and
0: yes.
2: you just kind of go.
0: Yeah, it does. Now, you know, they say it's unlimited, but just like in the United States, unlimited sometimes means, like, it's going to be unlimited for a while, and then you're just going to be
3: so no streaming Italian movies while you're over there.
0: Yes, exactly. And you also want to turn off any background refresh that you have on, say, your email or Facebook or whatever it may be, because that's also running in the background. You know, Wi-Fi, be smart, use a VPN, you know, all that other great stuff. But it sounds like you're going to have a fabulous trip. Gosh.
2: Yeah, we're really looking forward to it. So
0: now, are you going to go see the Pope's Mass?
2: We are. We're going to St. Peter's, but I'm not sure. You know, we're going with the Archbishop and four other priests. So.
0: You should be able to get in.
3: This sounds like the beginning of one of Kim's jokes.
0: Yes. Well, you know, if you do go to Mass, because when I went, Mass was on a Wednesday. I'll never forget that. And it was like, I wanted to go to the Mass. I was not traveling with four priests, but I'm very Catholic. And I wanted to go see the Pope. And so I went down to the concierge desk and I said, you know, how do I get to see the Pope's Mass tomorrow? And she's like, well, you know, you have to get those tickets way in advance. And all this other stuff. And I said, well, is there anybody who I could buy a ticket from? She's like, yeah, there is. Hold. And she said, I'll get back to you. So I bought three tickets to the Pope's Mass on the black market.
3: Really?
0: I thought that was
3: secondary market church tickets?
0: I know. I thought that was so funny.
3: Was it expensive?
0: It was expensive. It was like $150 a pop.
3: Oh, well, okay. I was expecting a lot more.
0: No, they were free to whoever got them.
3: Yeah, that's true.
0: And then Barry's going through. Just one thing I want to pass along is that while we were there for the Mass, there are gypsies, and you have to be careful. Because, you know, Barry was walking behind me, and he's like, and I hear him go, whoa. And somebody was like looking for his wallet in his pants.
3: Oh, wow.
2: Oh, yeah.
3: Such a mark.
0: He is such a mark. Honest to God, he's a mark. I mean, you know, the guy walks around, you know, with you know, a jacket and a hanky. Right. I mean, you know, it's just...
3: He's got a tourist hat on. Yes. Something's hanging around his neck, either a camera or a travel bag.
0: I know. We were in New York, and he was walking down Fifth Avenue, looking straight up at the buildings. So yeah. Like, you can't do that.
3: Right. Jaw agape.
0: You are going to get mugged. You really are. Okay, quick question for you. Let's switch gears. When's the last time you updated your LinkedIn photo?
3: Are you talking about me?
0: Yes.
3: Never.
0: Never?
3: Never.
0: So how old are you in that LinkedIn photo?
3: There isn't one up there.
0: Oh, so it just says...
3: Oh, no, maybe it's like 2003.
0: So a flip phone.
3: Yeah.
0: Okay. All right. There's now AI for that. ChatGPT has a new image tool that can fix the lighting, blur the background, and make colors pop. And the trick is how you ask. Don't say, make me look better. Okay, that's not it. You want to talk like a photographer. Be a professional photographer. And that's the first prompt. Give this soft studio lighting a blurred background. Keep my face, hair, and body exactly the same. That's the key.
3: But ChatGPT then changes images in your face because it can't reproduce you.
0: No. If you say keep everything the same, then it will.
3: Even it'll make a carbon copy of you.
0: Yes.
3: Because every single time it looks like I'm like a Xeroxed version of me. It's just a little bit off.
0: It's a little off. just a little bit. Two warnings. Check the eyes and the teeth. That's where AI goes from, who is that? To where it may not necessarily be you. And that's, you also want to maybe turn off, improve the model for everyone. And so I've got the exact prompt over at commando.com. 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Otherwise, you just might get framed. 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

0: 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Ron and Grace, I guess we have a twofer here in Kansas City. Hi there, guys.
1: Hey, how you doing, Kim?
0: Good. So you must be Ron. Where's Grace?
2: Hi, how are you doing?
0: Good, good. So what's happening?
1: Well, I had written into you, Kim. By the way, I love your newsletters. You've helped me with so many things, collagen and VPNs and many other things. Whenever I got to look something up, I go there. And if I need to, I write, and then somebody from your staff always gets back with them. They're
0: nice.
1: Very helpful.
0: Thank you. Thank you for your kind words.
1: Anyway, my wrote in for is Grace has got just graduated from college with a degree in HR. And I used to run a large company, and I was talking to the HR manager there, say, hey, can you help out at all? And she goes, Ron, we're replacing our HR department, except for a couple of people, with AI.
0: Yeah, that happens.
1: And we're concerned about that and wanted to know if you had any ideas. And Grace is here. She can go ahead and you can go and talk to her if you want.
2: Honestly, it's just more concerning because I am an entry-level student. I graduated from University of Missouri, Kansas City in December. And so I would be an entry-level employee. And now companies are only hiring HR generalists or someone who is specialized. And so entry-level has essentially disappeared from the HR world because of AI. I mean, it's taken over recruiting and hiring, administrative tasks, and people analytics. And so now the only thing left for me is to just continue to get more certificates.
0: Have you got certifications in anything like Workday, or ADP or SuccessFactors, Bamboo? So these are HR platforms where you could actually be the expert in that. And so when you go to apply for an HR position at a company, you could be working in that platform because that's what they're going to be using.
2: Yeah, so I actually am certified in Workday. For my past two internships, I used it, and then I went ahead and got the certificate. And even that isn't enough to get me through the front door. I mean, jobs will label something as an entry level, but then still expect 2-3 years of experience. And so essentially the job market just hates a new grad who has all the experience and the certificates.
0: Yeah, that's a tough one. Is there anybody that either you or somebody in the family knows who owns their own company that would be an entry level for you, would be a way for you to get at least your foot in the door?
3: Or what about a smaller business?
0: Smaller business too.
3: That isn't going to be able to think of you replacing people with AI or not able to afford it. It's cheaper for them to actually have a person there who's going to do more things.
2: We do know a few people in our family who do own small businesses, and I have had some internships with a few small businesses because they are looking for someone who is willing to take the lower pay. But unfortunately, with those types of positions, especially here in Kansas City, Missouri, our minimum wage is really low, but the living is still high. We're an up-and-coming city. And so those positions are offering maybe $16 an hour.
0: Oof,
2: and
0: that's tough.
2: Yeah, that's
0: hard.
2: Correct. Yeah, and that is hard, especially when I'm paying the lowest rent in the city and I still, with that salary, I would still have to work two other jobs to make my life work.
0: Yeah, that's a tough one. You're in a tough spot. You are 100%. There's the messy stuff that AI can't touch, and in that this is a up and coming field in HR because, you know, AI can't fire somebody. It's hard for AI to talk to somebody to put them on a PIP plan. You know what I mean?
2: Yeah.
0: And they're calling themselves employee relations.
2: Yes.
0: And so if you could build out your LinkedIn, I'd really play heavy into LinkedIn. Really push your LinkedIn profile to make it optimized, posting about HR trends, connecting with recruiters daily, connecting with anybody that you can think of, and asking questions and knowing that, you know, you don't want to put a link in your LinkedIn post because then that won't be seen. That's why it's always in the first comment, you know, that those type of little games that you want to play. But you are driven, I can tell, and you're smart. I can tell you're a great communicator because you are. And you're going to have to pivot, and you have Workday. Maybe you start looking at the success factors, look at ADP. And in addition to that, there's a flip side to it, Grace. Okay.
2: Mm-hmm.
0: Is that these AI companies are hiring specialists to teach their AI how to do various professions. And so companies like ChatGPT, Anthropic, Microsoft, all the rest, Gemini, they're actually hiring people to where you would be the person to say, yes, that answer is correct, or no, that is not correct. And sometimes they're paying people on Wall Street $1,000 an hour. They're paying doctors $100 an hour. So maybe you'd be in there at $30 an hour.
3: So you're saying she could go train the chatbot to take the next job she wants.
0: I know it sounds crazy, but
2: it's a little backwards, but I understand what you're saying.
0: That's why I said this is, I prefaced the whole thing. I did. Prefaced the whole thing. This is going to sound a little out there, but that's where, but you know, I'm really glad that you called, Grace, because so many people are sitting in the same position that you spent years of your life learning. And now the other thing that you can do is what my son did. Is you start your own company.
2: And are you willing to fund that?
0: Grandpa says yes.
3: Why are you putting your finger on the mute button, Kim?
0: No, she's asking her grandfather to fund that.
3: I thought she was asking you.
0: No,
2: I'll take both. I mean, two.
0: Love that. No, seriously, think about that. Think about something that you want to do, that you'd be good at it. Obviously, you are a people person. What could that be? What could you do that won't be replaced by AI that you have a belief in? And so, like, my son's 25, graduated from USC, came to work for the studios afterwards. Because he said that crunching real estate finance spreadsheets was death. And he got a degree in real estate development and finance. And figured out that what he really liked was health and wellness and taking care of himself. And he started a supplement company. And I funded it, just putting my hand up. Ron, putting my hand up. So you just sometimes have to think outside the box. Grace, if you need any help afterwards, just call me back. 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

0: Okay, the biggest bracket in America is not football.
1: No.
0: Uh-uh. It's
1: football
0: all Bears.
1: Football doesn't have brackets. Basketball does. But I know what you're talking about.
0: I'm such a sports fan.
1: Huge.
0: Fat Bear Week. That's where 16 giant brown bears in Alaska, they spent the summer stuffing themselves with salmon. And now you can vote for the chunkiest. Get this. They eat up to 200,000 calories a day.
1: Have you seen the before and after pictures of these bears?
0: It's phenomenal.
1: It's insane. It looks like one that weighs 40 pounds. And then one summer later, it's like 4,000 pounds.
0: So 200,000 calories a day is 400 cheeseburgers.
1: That's a lot.
0: Okay.
1: Well, I got to save up for the winter where they're going to lose it all and burn it all away.
0: I feel guilty when I eat a slice of pizza.
1: My favorite's Walker. I like Walker.
0: Walker?
1: Go online, look at Fat Bear Week, Walker.
0: Last year's champ was Chunk.
1: Mm-hmm.
0: He won with a broken jaw. He had a fight with another one.
1: Yeah.
0: He's back. He's hungry. 1,200 pounds.
1: That's what he's at after eating.
0: So here's what you do. You go to fatbearweek.org. Mm-hmm. It's free. Voting's closing soon. The champ gets crowned next week. And if you want to watch them fish live, it's really crazy. We've got link over at commando.com. But it's fatbearweek.org. Who are you voting for?
1: Walker.
0: Walker. You know, there was a park ranger, and he has a verdict. And he says there's no such thing as being too fat.
1: Oh, really?
0: Mm-hmm. And what do you call a bear with no teeth?
1: What?
0: A gummy bear.
2: Gummy bear.
1: Oh, now her bad jokes are coming with musical cues. Great.
0: And you've heard how great the current is from our listeners today, so make sure that you sign up. Over a million folks, five-star rated. 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
5: I'm Dr. Anthony Lizowitz, and this is Climate Connections. Across the U.S., millions of people live in affordable housing, and many struggle to make ends meet. And as the climate warms, they're increasingly exposed to extreme heat.
6: And sometimes have to make a decision between putting food on the table or turning on the AC to a temperature that is actually safe for people to be able to withstand the extreme heat that we're seeing.
5: In a recent report, Juan de Clet Barreto and his team at the Union of Concerned Scientists analyzed nearly 8 million affordable housing units across the U.S. They found that almost half are in counties that received at least 21 days of extreme heat alerts from the National Weather Service in 2024.
6: Many of these homes are already homes that are energy inefficient, that do not have air conditioning units, or the folks that live there do not have the ability to easily pay for the bill.
5: Without adequate cooling, vulnerable groups, including children and the elderly, are at greater risk of heat-related illness and death. So De Clet Barreto's team recommends policies that tackle affordability and extreme heat together. For example, ensuring that low-income people can access weatherization and energy bill assistance to help vulnerable people stay safe as temperatures rise. 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
7: NBC News Radio, I'm Scott Carr. President Trump will hold an AI summit as fears continue over the possible threats it may pose to humanity. Trump and the Republican Speaker of the House, Mike Johnson, will host Meta's Mark Zuckerberg and the heads of Anthropic, OpenAI, NVIDIA, and others at the White House summit tomorrow. Johnson says the meeting's an effort to strike a balance between innovation and oversight, but has insisted overregulation would lead to China winning the AI race. Tomorrow, President Trump will join with other officials in unveiling the new website, America.gov, an AI-powered portal being touted by the White House as a much-needed service for Americans interacting with the federal government. PepsiCo, based out of New York, says it'll have to hike prices on some of its most popular snacks and drinks, including Doritos, Ruffles, Sun Chips, and Cheetos.
8: The company, headquartered in Purchase, says prices on certain products will rise by a low to mid-single-digit percentage, with increases expected by the end of the year or early 2027. PepsiCo says the hikes are meant to keep pace with

0: I love being on the closetfactory.com website. Hey, it's Brooke from Brooke and Jeffrey in the Morning. 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
1: 2020 election. Republican Chairman Chuck Grassley has said Smith unconstitutionally subpoenaed phone records of more than a dozen Republican members of Congress. Scott Carr, NBC News Radio. The Attorney General in Florida is asking for an emergency injunction against OpenAI. The company's CEO, Sam Altman, and its star AI product, ChatGPT. Gordon Bird has more.
2: This comes after several reports of OpenAI agents launching at least several dozen cyber attacks and security incidents.
3: Their own board member now says there's a meaningful risk of catastrophic loss of control, and that OpenAI is not on track to stop it.
2: James Uthmeyer wants a judge to force OpenAI to stop developing models without independent oversight.
3: Stop calling it safe. Stop pretending it's human. Stop selling it to kids.
2: Uthmeyer has been investigating OpenAI civilly and criminally after reports that it was used to plan last year's mass shooting at FSU. OpenAI says it's pausing training on its most advanced models. I'm Gordon Bird.
1: The U.S. Education Department has officially rolled back Title IX protections for trans students only. Wendy Swanson has more.
4: On Monday, Education Secretary Linda McMahon rescinded the Biden administration's interpretation of the law, eliminating gender identity as a protected class, saying it will protect women's sports. The rule had already been struck down by the courts in Republican-led states. The National Women's Law Center criticized the decision, saying the Trump administration should be enforcing the law to protect survivors of sexual assault. I'm Wendy Swanson.
1: Forecasters are warning that a massive ocean wave called a Kelvin could soon raise sea levels along the coast of California by up to a foot, making flooding much more likely as El Nino grows stronger. The El Nino effect creates the giant waves. One Kelvin wave that recently hit South America is now moving toward California and could arrive within days. They're much larger than normal waves and can span thousands of miles. On top of that, forecasters say the El Nino effect this year could be the strongest in 1,000 years, bringing more storms and flooding. Scott Carr, NBC News Radio.
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0: Research shows, on average, car accident victims with a lawyer get over 3 times more money than those without one. Better off with Booha.
1: I'm Liz Warner.
2: President Trump is denying reports claiming the U.S. is weighing sanctions relief for Iran in return for a nuclear deal with the country. In a post, Trump calls untrue an Axios report of possible economic relief for Iran if they give nuclear concessions. Trump says he's offered Iran nothing. Things may get heated Tuesday before the Senate Judiciary Committee as they bring in former special counsel Jack Smith. Some Republicans have maintained Smith used possibly illegal tactics while investigating Trump's alleged efforts to challenge the results of the 2020 election. Republican Chairman Chuck Grassley has said Smith unconstitutionally subpoenaed phone records of more than a dozen Republican members of Congress. Scott Carr, NBC News Radio.
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0: Research shows, on average, car accident victims with a lawyer get over 3 times more money than those without one. Better off with Booha.
1: From the White House, the league questioned whether it was possible to host a game at a national park, similar to the Field of Dreams game, referring to a game that Major League Baseball hosts in Iowa honoring the 1989 film of the same name. The Trump administration has reportedly looked for areas in Grand Teton National Park in Wyoming as possible sites. PepsiCo plans to hike prices on some of its most popular snacks and drinks, among them Doritos, Ruffles, Sun Chips, and Cheetos. That story from Liz Warner.
2: The company says prices on certain products will rise by a low to mid single-digit percentage, with increases expected by the end of the year or early 2027. PepsiCo says the hikes are meant to keep pace with inflation and offset higher commodity, packaging, and transportation costs. This comes just months after the company cut prices on some larger snack bags by as much as 15% in an effort to attract consumers. PepsiCo says prices on these affected products are still expected to remain below the price levels prior to the earlier cuts. In New York, I'm Liz Warner.
1: Spider-Man Brand New Day is headed back to theaters with additional footage. Details about the new scenes are being kept under wraps for now, and a release date for the expanded version hasn't yet been announced. Tammy Trujillo, NBC News Radio.
3: Time now for a quick look at our KKNW weather update. Tonight we've got a chance of rain, but otherwise cloudy skies with a low of 56. For tomorrow, rain with a steady temperature of 59. On Wednesday, mostly sunny skies with a high of 63. Taking a look at Thursday, we've got partly sunny skies with a high of 64. On Friday, partly sunny with a high of 63. And this weekend, Saturday and Sunday, mostly sunny skies throughout the weekend with a high of 66 degrees.
4: The views expressed on this program are those of the host, guest, and callers, and are not necessarily those of KKNW, its management, or other advertisers.

Hey, everybody. I am Patty Vasquez. I'm broadcasting live from Brooklyn, as a matter of fact, New York. It's so weird. I can see the Brooklyn Bridge from here. Here's the thing. There's so much to catch up on. First, I want to start out with the buckets and buckets of gratitude for everybody back at the station for making this possible so that I can have this conversation with you from Brooklyn. I'm in town. Matt McNeil and I are both in town, actually, for a conference on the States Forum. So we'll talk a little bit more about that in just a little bit. As you know, one of my primary missions over the last decade or so has been covering state politics. And I started out with just sort of this vision of, and really the idea of, why aren't legislators aware of how hard they sometimes make our lives? And that's kind of the whole idea behind the States Forum, is where you can have your most direct impact on your life, on your community, is by connecting with your state legislatures. So we'll talk a little bit more about that. And actually to that, I want to thank everybody back at the station who's making this possible, Matt Cummings and Lady B and Paul Shavari and Andy Miles. And I'm sure I'm going to miss Nikos and Mike. There's a lot that goes into having the ability to broadcast remotely. This is so weird. I'm wataching the live stream and I can kind of see Paul Shavari back and forth. Hey, Paul, I forgot you're behind. You're me behind the board. How's it going, Paul Shavari? Oh, it's just me now. At any rate, Paul, you're welcome to chime in if you're interested. I know that you guys are working today on the StreamYard. For those of you tuning in on our social media, we broadcast, of course, on Facebook, YouTube, Monaco Brewing Company's Substack. So hopefully we've got you joining us on those different platforms. In addition to, of course, all the great stations that we are now on. We broadcast out of Chicago on WCPT 820 Heartland Signal. We're also on KKNW 1150 in Seattle. And coming up later in the 6 o'clock hour, we get picked up. We have our hour show in Minneapolis, St. Paul on KTNF AM 950. And now we're on in Minneapolis, also in Arizona and Phoenix on KFNN, and also in Atlanta on WMLB. I was talking to somebody yesterday, and that's the other thing I want to tell you about my gratitude for all the folks in Kenosha, Wisconsin. They invited me to be a part of their gala last night. And if they're listening, I'll be honest, I generally don't show up as early as I did. I showed up for around 6:30.

0: their event started at 5, but I wasn't speaking until 8. I get really anxious when I'm going to speak, and I get sometimes comics like me don't necessarily want to make small talk or be in the room and watching other people talk. And to be honest, there were several speakers last night that I was like, oh man, I got to follow that. So that's also another reason why comics sometimes don't watch the shows or get to events early. And I guess I've developed bad habits over the years, but I did show up early yesterday. And first of all, really great folks, wonderful energy in the room. They're so fired up to get local electeds across the finish line in November. In Wisconsin, has their early voting later than most of us. They're only 2 weeks out for early voting. So we're going to be covering a lot of the races in Wisconsin, because of course we're talking a lot about races in Illinois. I know Richard Chu has got a lot of candidates on, and we have been, you know, over the last few months. And I just want to remind folks that I encourage you, if you have the time and the bandwidth, to head up to Racine, to Kenosha, to our friends up in Walworth, and go door knocking with them. They've got great Democratic campaign offices, and it was really great to gather with them. And I had the opportunity. I have to silence my phone because everyone's messaging me. Let me just turn that off there for the dings. Everyone got, there were these great awards that were given out last night. And there was one woman who got my attention because she had such great storytelling. And that was the one I had to follow. Congratulations to everybody, including Patty, who I can't remember her last name, but man, she had such great energy and such great stories to tell about her experiences campaigning for Democrats over the years. And I was driving home last night thinking about, first of all, this trip to Brooklyn and gathering with folks, talking about how we bring the fights to the state, and not just the fight, right? It's to bring the attention to our state legislatures. We all go down to our, you know, if you're from Illinois, you're down to Springfield, you're 7th and 8th, not everybody, but if you're fortunate enough to have gone to a grade school that gave that opportunity to take you down to Springfield, my memory of it, I went twice, once with my 8th grade class and once with my Girl Scout troop. And my memory of it was really kind of more the smorgasbords. If you were a kid in the 80s and you went down to Springfield, maybe you remember that they had smorgasbords. That was their big thing up and down the main streets of Springfield. And, you know, I remember meeting my state senator at the time. It was State Senator Dutzik was my senator when I was eighth grade. And other than that, like, I mean, we kind of sat in the gallery and just kind of like, you know, twiddled our thumbs and we're like, okay, this seems interesting, I guess. I don't really know what's happening. And it is, you know, I guess, and to be honest, you know, that was just kind of my take when I went to Springfield. But I have kind of been a little more active. Like, actually, in eighth grade, there was I was the captain of my patrol, the crossing guard at my grade school. And we did not have pedestrian crosswalk in front of the school. And parents would pick up and drop off their kids on the other side of the street. So kids were often running into traffic. And I went to my alderman's office. I went to my state legislator's office. And eventually, by the end of my eighth grade year, we succeeded in getting a crosswalk in front of Our Savior Lutheran. So at least there was a visual. And now, if I was there again, if it was these times, I would also fight for a pedestrian sign. But at the very least, sort of when people would drive through, because it's also sense memory going, oh, these yellow lines are here. That means that sometimes people are crossing the street, just sort of a visual awareness. And we need more of that. And speaking of which, I got into a Lyft car here in New York, actually in New Jersey, and there was a sticker on the window that I had never seen before. And it was about bike safety and pedestrian safety. This one says, look for cyclists, meaning when you open your door, especially for passengers who aren't familiar with the traffic and cyclists in the area, to look before you get out of the car. And then I found out that there's a mission in New York to make sure that pedestrians and cyclists are safer, so that people have more awareness. And that's really, I think, something we should be fighting for everywhere. I get that cars have, for the most part, won. That doesn't mean that we can't claw back some of that and make it safer for everybody to be on the streets. So I'm just excited to be in Brooklyn. We'll be talking about states issues and races and topics. Of course, that's what we've always been doing, but we're just going to try to find that through line and how we communicate these stories, because I started a little thread of videos on Instagram, and I have I'm calling it right now this state. Oh my goodness! I know, Steve, stop messaging. My husband keeps messaging me, even though I put "Do Not Disturb." I've started a little series of videos called The States of Emergency, and a couple of stories that I've posted on Instagram. So if you'd consider following me there, The Patty Vasquez Show, I posted one story about the gubernatorial candidate for the state of Wisconsin, Tim, what's his name? I don't even know. Tom Tiffany, who had a staffer block a reporter from entering a veterans event. They were going to have a roundtable discussion, and all reporters had been invited by the Tiffany campaign, who was a congressman, by the way. And when one of the reporters from the Milwaukee Sentinel Journal arrived, she was turned away. And you can also catch this on Heartland Signal's platform. They covered this story as well, and you can see the video of the reporter. I just shared a little bit of the staffer saying, "We don't think your coverage is fair." I wonder where he got that kind of language or take from, because, you know, look, even Reagan, I saw a video recently of Reagan kind of making jokes about how the press covered him. And the thing is, like, who decides what's fair is my question, because hello, Fox News says that they are fair and balanced. And you're telling me that that's fair coverage, that Fox News covered President Barack Obama fairly? Can you imagine if he had barred Fox News from the press room permanently? And by the way, there's this whole thing spreading around because they took a clip out of context, or at least one of the MAGA talking heads said that Biden took away 400 press passes, which is wildly untrue. Those are actually journalists who did not renew their applications for access to the press room. That was 400 journalists who hadn't done the paperwork. So yeah, their press passes were taken back because they had not reapplied. And do we not know how paperwork? Look, I'm late with my paperwork sometimes, and you pay the penalty. You get the consequences. So don't, you know, for folks who want to at me on any of these issues, I'm just saying, maybe check first. I want to say hello to our folks who are joining us on social media. And that's Bridge. I don't know how to say Zadoai Chai. Hey, Brian. You can join our conversation, as I said, on Facebook, on YouTube, Facebook. That's WCPT Heartland Signals Facebook page and the Patty Vasquez Show page, as well as the Minocqua Brewing Company Substack, where I wrote a column today. This morning I wrote a piece, and I actually can't use a part of the title in the show. Actually, you know, let me put it this way. When I was in college, I was in several situations where I was at frat parties and guys were trying to take advantage. And I would not say on the air and cannot say on the air, but basically they would call me names. And essentially what it comes down to, yeah, I'm going to stand in the glory of being called a rape blocker because I was at a Captain Morgan's party. It's the first time I remember this happening. I was at a party and it was huge. It was this big, huge, you know, they have these mansions at the University of Illinois where the frats and the sororities, there's like this energy of, you know, having access to everything. And maybe that's part of it, is when you have that kind of access, when you have that sort of privilege, and I know we talk about privilege a lot, but they're living in mansions and they have this like carefree, do whatever you want. And we were and I can't remember the name of the frat, and it's a yearly party. So if anyone knows what the University of Illinois frat is, it always has a Captain Morgan party. Two friends of mine from Chicago, who I'd lifeguarded with, came down to Champaign-Urbana and wanted to go to a frat party. So I found out about one. I personally was GDI. If you don't know what that means, it's gosh darn independent. And, you know, there more than half of the University of Illinois student population was in the Greek system. At the time in 1989, from what I heard, we were the largest Greek system in the country. And it just didn't appeal to me. I remember friends of mine who would go early for rush week. First of all, I was continuing to earn money as a lifeguard at North Avenue Beach. And I was not planning to come down to U of I a week early to, and for me, I wonder if some of it had to do with, you know, seeing Animal House when I was a kid. There was something just icky about it. And I knew that. And so I just had no interest in rushing. And I will be honest, I didn't have kind things to say about any of the Greek system. I had friends who were in the Greek system who were okay. I would get into arguments with one of my friends who was a TA who had graduated from another university in a frat. And I guess for me at the University of Illinois, there was also, it was the racism and misogyny was not hidden. It was not covert. Actually, one of the frats got busted for growing their own weed and for dealing drugs. I believe they were on suspension for a while, not double secret. But I was at this party with these two young girls, and they were a year younger than me, which meant they were 17. Now, none of us should have been drinking. And that's another story altogether about how the binge drinking culture on college campuses continues to be a problem. And we talk about it on college campuses as it being sort of like spontaneously erupting there, but it comes from somewhere first, from somewhere else first. For me, it was with the Chicago Park District and being a lifeguard. We drank hard at North Avenue Beach, and it was a culture of it. My supervisor, that's another story. But anyway, it was part of the culture. It was part of the hazing. And I have plenty of friends who came from small towns and talked about how much they drank. I had one friend whose mother would have parties with booze. And her thing was, and I met that mom, she said, well, her philosophy was, at least if they were drinking at her house, they weren't getting in trouble somewhere else. So while we think of the campuses as being sort of this, you know, having this heathenistic element to it, it's, people coming from a lot and then spreading that culture. And at any rate, I was at this frat party and the two girls that had too much to drink, I'd had enough, but not enough to be unaware of the fact that they kept trying to guide them to separate us, to get them in a room. They got them, and I kept yelling at them, and they were calling me names. And I demanded that they let us out of, not only get us out of the party, but I demanded they also escort us back to our dorms so that we were not vulnerable and are incapacitated. And I know it sounds crazy, but I was like, I was yelling at this guy the whole way. One of the girls ended up getting sick. He was grossed out. I'm like, you guys did this. You plied her with booze because you thought you were going to get something. I was an OBS girl, just saying. And that it wasn't the only time that happened. But be the rape blocker, folks. We all need to be rape blockers. And let's take a break here and continue the conversation, because I know we'll talk to Gwen Levy about this in a little bit. We'll talk about some other stories in the news. If you want to text, you can call or text if you'd like. I think if Paul's up for taking the calls, or I'm not sure how the technology is with our live stream. You can text me at 773-763-9278. That's 773-763-9278. Want to thank our sponsors, Pride Coffee Roasters. It was so good to hang out with you yesterday at the Skokie and Jefferson Park Markets. 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And I had a wonderful cup of coffee yesterday right on site. 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
0: Actually, listening to that promo from Me's Meals, first of all, I want to thank their support and of the work that we're doing in the show. I do have to say, and I think I mentioned this earlier last week about a rough patch I was going through, all of the appointments that we have for Declan and running around and trying to get everything done. I really have to thank how simple Me's Meals makes culinary creativity. It's fast. It takes so much pressure off of me, and dinner's on the table in like 30 minutes or less. I made a meal last week with this chicken. Everything I've had has been so good. There was like this rice bowl that had like just the best, like, freshest herbs and spices. And really, there's only 15 to 20 minutes of on-hands cooking. All the ingredients get there chopped, prepped, and measured. There's no dicing onions or peeling carrots or cleaning peppers. And it really, oh my God, there was this one sauce. It was kind of like this peanut sauce. I have to like write down the names of some of these dishes because they're so freaking good. Again, there's you can have everything personalized to customize your order. 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Like, if there's something that has a lot of, you know, whether it's like, pasta in it, and you can choose an alternative to what the carb part is, making you substitute zucchini noodles for pasta. 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And I want to, I do have the text line open if folks want to join us by text. I'm in Brooklyn, broadcasting remotely. In a little bit, we're going to check in with our friend Gwen Levy, singer, songwriter. She's an incredible advocate for survivors of sexual violence, and she's one of the people I thought of this weekend. It was a really rough, and it does, you know, while it seems like it's one issue, right? The rape culture that we've talked about before. The thing is, though, that it's not just rape culture, because it's so ingrained in us that millions of people voted for an adjudicated rapist. They saw all that go down. They've heard all the stories, know about him being in the Epstein files, know about all these stories, and they still went, yep, that's a guy for me. And the young men in this country right now are slurping up the things that people like Andrew Tate say, the way they objected, not just objectify women, but essentially encourage violence against them. Nick Fuentes, when Trump won his second term, do you guys remember this? Nick Fuentes said, "Your body, my choice, forever." And if you're not familiar, it's going to be hard to talk about this. I do want folks who maybe are not familiar with the Cornell story and are survivors, or get emotionally, sort of stirred up by stories like this. I do have to warn you that it is harsh. It is really brutal. And then the reaction from the university, both in the moment of the reports from this young woman who is publicly only known as Jane Doe. This happened, I believe, 2 years ago. And, you know, she had been hanging out with a couple of frat guys. They encouraged her to snort something, which she later found out was ketamine. She became incapacitated, and they put out a text. And this is something that I had not heard until like more of the stories coming out. But the text was sent, like a Snapchat or something like that, was sent out to 50 of the fraternity members, basically inviting them. And the language, I'm not going to use the language that they put in the Snapchat in order to invite everyone to take advantage of this young woman. And it's horrifying. Seven of them showed up to violate repeatedly this woman for hours, seven of them, and 43 of them did nothing. Didn't warn anybody, didn't try to stop it, didn't stand in that doorway, didn't break it up. And that's 50 young men. And the names of the seven men who she is accusing, are their names are now public because she is filing a civil lawsuit against the university, against these boys. And the DA said that the information that she had given them when she first came to the police department is different than what they're getting now. And her attorney says that is not the case. So it's a horrifying story. It does exemplify the rape culture on our college campuses, in our country. And I know there are other parts of the world that have a similar situation, but this is absolutely one of the most atrocious things that has come to light. Apparently, two of the men were expelled, and five of them had different levels of punishment, some of which included having to write an essay. And the university, by the way, stands behind that. And I'm not surprised by that at all, that they're like, no, we follow procedure. This is our procedure. So it's just really horrifying. And then let me get to the text screen. What is McConnell saying about all of this? I'm not sure what in reference to. We also have this could be the same. Maybe I'm getting these out of order because I'm on a different time zone. One listener, Phil, says, I don't know if you were listening to Stephanie Miller this morning in a promo for one of the weekend shows. That's something you take up. We don't do necessarily the programming, and I'm not in the position to get into it, but I did call into that show on Saturday morning to correct a lie that was being spread, whether it was by somebody who was told to call in or just a listener who really believes that more than 50%, what do you say, 70% of Chicago Public School students are Spanish speakers, which is not just incorrect. It's a flagrant lie to even think that there's anywhere near that. It's actually 7 to 8% of the students, the majority of, and that's not even that they are Spanish speakers. That's a wide range of languages, including Spanish and Polish. So I was listening and I did call in to make sure that was addressed rather than to let that sit there. But at any rate, let's take a break here and continue our conversation. We come back in just a moment. Again, I want to thank our sponsors. Go to pridecoffeeroasters.com and let's go to a break. And some interesting texts. Apparently, one listener is a rape supporter, and that's good to know that you want to bring up stories like that. Interesting. One person says, never underestimate MAGA's capacity for lying. Good catch on that Biden foreigner journalist ban. Yeah, the tireless troll environment. They just, you know, keep shoveling it, and we keep having to step around it. And that's all they're capable of doing. Let's take a break here. And when we come back, we'll check in with Gwen Levy on Heartland Signal. Thanks, everybody.
7: NBC News Radio, I'm Tammy Trujillo. President Trump says he's surprised authorities in the UK let five men be released on bail after they were arrested in connection with a possible planned terror attack on an airbase used by the U.S. military. British police say they arrested the men early on Sunday, acting on a tip about three suspicious vehicles heading toward RAF Fairford in western England. The stage is set for an AI summit at the White House today as fears grow over its possible threat to humanity. President Trump and House Speaker Mike Johnson will host Meta's Mark Zuckerberg and the heads of Anthropic, OpenAI, NVIDIA, and others. Johnson says the meeting is an effort to strike a balance between innovation and oversight. The Powerball jackpot's rolling over again as there was no grand prize winner in Monday night's drawing. That pushes the jackpot to at least $409 million ahead of the next chance to strike it rich on Wednesday. The odds of doing that are roughly 1 in 292 million. Tammy Trujillo, NBC News Radio.
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9: Time now for a quick look at our KKNW weather update. Tonight we've got a chance of rain, but otherwise cloudy skies with a low of 56. For tomorrow, rain with a steady temperature of 59. On Wednesday, mostly sunny skies with a high of 63. Taking a look at Thursday, we've got partly sunny skies with a high of 64. On Friday, partly sunny with a high of 63. And this weekend, Saturday and Sunday, mostly sunny skies throughout the weekend with a high of 66 degrees.
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0: That is Gwen Levy, and Gwen? It's been a minute since I feel like I don't say your name enough, and we should have you on more often. And I'm sorry that it's under these circumstances that I was like, I got to talk to Gwen. But is it Levy or Levy? And I don't know why I was all of a sudden questioning my pronunciation.
1: Oh, it's okay. It's Levy, like Chevy to the Levy.
0: That's right. That's right. Gwen, let folks know the name of that song and where they can find a copy, where they can download it and pay for your music and help support the work that you do.
1: Oh, thank you. That's called Playlist. It's from our new album, Wife for Life, that just came out on Friday.
0: Hey.
1: I know.
0: Congratulations. So I wanted to have you on. And again, we had talked a few weeks ago about your new album coming out. So this works out on top of the other things that are happening right now, because you also do some incredible work for survivors of sexual violence. And this week was a very heavy one. I just talked a little bit about it. I don't think everybody, I don't know, since I don't watch the national news, I am on social media. I am like the kids, I guess, where I get a lot of my news from social media. When did you first learn about this horrific Cornell story?
1: When did it break? I feel like I found out about it the day of, and I actually got really triggered by it as a survivor. And I saw it. I literally like, and I feel like I should be more used to all this, because we cover it so much for the organization I co-founded, Rise Above Justice Movement, all the survivor stories, etc. But there's something about this story. I literally looked at what was sent on Snapchat and in the Cornell group chat, and I literally had this sickening reaction to it and just had to put it away.
0: Yeah.
1: Which has happened to me with like the Epstein files, like the second drop. It's just kind of interesting what actually triggers those things, but it's so vile and disgusting. And honestly, just like it shouldn't be as surprising as it was to me, I feel like, at this point, because we're so like, it's such an ingrained part of our society.
0: It's interesting you say that, because I wrote an essay yesterday that went up this morning for Minocqua Brewing Company's Substack, and I was thinking the exact same thing. I was like, I don't know if I'm surprised. Like but I also want to be like, I want people to be shocked. We have to keep being shocked by these things, except that it keeps happening. So how do you, you know, do something about it? And I don't know I honestly do not know what it's going to take. Now, I'm gonna go out on a ledge and say I'm much older than you. And I went to high school in the 1980s, and there was a movie called The Accused. I do not recommend anybody who is a survivor watch this movie. It's horrifying. But I do like the tone and the sort of presumption of using a woman. I mean, that's really the only way to put it. And it's so strange to me that there's like this, I mean, this idea, I don't know how much of it, because that like people talk about how much porn culture has affected men, but we're talking about 1986 or so when this movie came out. And I also wrote, I didn't write about that movie, but it's a gang rape in the movie. And I saw the movie when I was way too young. Probably should, my classmates were like, I went with my friends. I don't know what we were doing in that theater. There was nothing to like, we were just like stunned in silence. Like, but also I think that had an impact on me of what men and boys were capable of too. And I was a survivor already at that point. But I just, you know, this, it can't just be, we can't just say it's porn culture. It's, you know, it's like the whole thing about violence and video games. When you have like Andrew Tate, when you have millions of people who vote for Donald Trump, knowing he's an adjudicated rapist, when Nick Fuentes says your body, my choice forever, like it feels permanent, this culture, right?
1: It really does. And I mean, that's why we created Rise Above Justice Movement, was for a space for people to feel safe and express how they're feeling, their emotions, and just comment on what's happening during these times. Just a place for people not to feel alone, because it does feel like this is so ingrained in our culture. And I think it's a health crisis, the way that there's so much sexual assault and just it's rampant in our society and throughout the world, honestly. And I think it's something that is part of like colonization and all of these. These things that I think our country, the world, we haven't dealt with, right? Like how our country was founded. And it's just like, you know, I don't know if we can say RAPE, but.
0: Oh, I did. Yeah.
1: Oh, okay. Well, it's raping and pillaging and it's still, unfortunately, it's on our college campuses. And it's kind of whatever fuels, it's sad because there's a culture of money fueling it behind it. And the deans, the people that protected these seven men, people keep saying boys, but they were men. Let's just be honest, you know, and people are like, oh, well, you know, we didn't want their future stolen because they're so young, like they're like 20 years old or so. And I'm like, well, they stole her future.
0: Yeah.
1: They get to have a pass and just write an essay when they literally committed essay, like sexual assault. So, yeah, it's just unfortunate how common it is. And we're both sexual assault survivors from since children. So, yeah, we've been dealing with this our whole lives. And yeah.
0: And that's the thing is that, like, you know, I keep thinking, like, what can I do differently? What, you know, because there are other issues that I know I can get involved in, that I have gotten involved in, and, you know, maybe not make sweeping changes, but can have an impact. This doesn't feel like something women, it has to be men. And I was talking about this too, the culture of binge drinking on college campuses. We talk about, like, somehow as though it happens in a vacuum, like the binge drinking and leading to this, like, sort of hedonistic, just doing whatever you want and all bets are off. There's no one watching us anymore. But that also comes from the communities before they even get to college. It's already there. It doesn't just spontaneously erupt on college campuses. And it also, I know that a lot of us thought about the swimmer, Brock Turner?
1: Brock Turner, yeah, absolutely. And nothing happened really with him either. So,
0: if folks don't remember, he was a swimmer at Stanford, and his dad basically said that, that, you know, it was just a misjudgment, you know, something that he just made a mistake. And the judge agreed, even though the attorneys, the prosecutors were asking for 6 years, which even that doesn't sound like enough for somebody who raped a woman who was unconscious, and the judge let him off.
1: Yeah. Yeah. Let him off. And he raped someone behind a trash can. Like garbage can basically in the back, and people, there were witnesses, and nobody, it's kind of the same like with Cornell, there was nothing, nobody said anything at the time, and this girl was incapacitated, and same thing with Cornell, they had drugged her, and it's so just horrific, and it went on for 7 hours, the Cornell, and I think,
0: yeah,
1: it was, you know, not very long, it was a long time also for what happened with Brock Turner, and he's walking around free.
0: Yeah.
1: After stealing this woman's future and I don't want to say innocence, but like it really does something where, you know, like when I talk to my therapist about what happened to me, it's really stealing. It's taking,
0: yes,
1: from someone. And it's just wrong. It's wrong. And it's wrong that people get off. And that the punishment for a lot of abuse victims, you know, like we can talk about the abortion argument, or, you know, needing an abortion after sexual assault, or, you know, sometimes like fighting, you know, victims fighting back, they'll get more jail time, more prison time than their abuser, their rapist. And there's something incredibly wrong with our system. They weren't set up for us to protect,
0: right,
1: us, the survivors. And that's something, the more I've done Rise Above Justice Movement, which has been a couple of years now, I'm learning so much. And it's really the systems that, you know, we want to say they're broken, but they were never set up for us,
0: no,
1: to begin with. Yeah.
0: Well, and to this, the situations with Brock Turner, and now in this situation, it's the public outcry that, you know, that got the judge who let Brock Turner off. He was replaced in this case. Now the DA has announced that they are going to revisit prosecution. They're going to investigate. And that's because of the public outcry. The university, of course, is like, we followed all our procedures. Yeah, I'll bet you did, which tells us that your procedures are terrible.
1: They're also trying to say, like, the attorneys for some of the young men are saying that, oh, the victim's lying, but it's literally in a group chat, and
0: yeah,
1: the whole frat was in this group chat and did nothing. So I think all of them are complicit. Like, every single one of them should be punished because they allowed this to happen. They knew it was happening.
0: It is amazing to me. I mean, like, I guess, again, we started this with, like, how do you be shocked when this keeps happening? But that there were 50 guys on that chat, and 7 of them showed up to take advantage, to violate her, to rape her. But there were 43 who did nothing. And so it's, I mean, like, guys, look, and I, this whole, like, not all men, I'm married to not all men. I get that.
1: Yeah.
0: And he, you know, one, he wouldn't be in a situation where he would get a text like that, first of all.
1: Right.
0: I mean, like, the fact,
1: right,
0: that you're even in a situation. I was mentioning this in my piece that I wrote. One of the things I remember from college was there was a story in the paper, and I remember hearing guys talk about, they would have nightly competitions of doing the rainbow, doing girls of different ethnic backgrounds, doing girls with different hair color, things like that. I remember I had a joke, you know, when I first, I two things. One, I had a joke in the 1990s when I first started doing stand-up comedy about being in retail, and we had a manager that had a sign in the back that said, "Keep pushing till they say no twice." And I said, "That's not a sales technique. That's a fraternity slogan." Well, I'm just saying, like, that was my, I know that, but that was my thing, was that it sounds like a fraternity slogan. And yeah. And it used to do okay in the 90s. And now when I do it, people are like, "Oh," I'm like, no, we are still here. Nothing has changed since I wrote that joke in 1995.
1: Like the whole frat culture.
0: Yeah, it is. It is the whole frat culture. Yeah. And I just, I don't know why we enable, you know, but they want their, I'm sure they wanted their tuitions from these rich kids. I don't know if they're all rich, but they certainly were in a, you know, sort of environment where they felt entitled to this girl's body, this woman's body.
1: Exactly. It's the entitlement. And, you know, I mean, can we say the P-U-S-S-Y word as well?
0: No, that one. But that's what they said. They said free. Yeah, free. The same word that Trump says he grabs women by.
1: Yep.
0: To take advantage of them. They said free. Yeah, it's free. Come and get it.
1: Actually, I literally, that's what I saw. And it triggered me, because it's like, it's just you seeing women as property. And that's exactly what the manosphere, this whole, you know, movement to try to revoke the woman's right, not only to choose, but to vote, to have proper, to be a human being of equal society, like just trying to shove women back in the, you know, the kitchen or wherever. And it's just all linked to this culture, unfortunately. And I've lost my train of thought.
0: Let's take it. Do you mind sticking around for another segment? May I take your time for some more? Yeah. We're talking to Gwen Levy with Gwen Levy and the Breakdown.
1: Yes.
0: And she's got a new album out. Where can folks find your album and download it?
1: My new album is called Wife for Life, and you can find it on all streaming platforms, and you can visit my website, GwenLevyandTheBreakdown.com, for more.
0: Excellent. We'll continue our conversation when we come back, because there was actually an announcement about about Title IX today, which will continue to make things worse. We'll be right back after this on Heartland Signal.
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0: days.
1: Yeah! That's Gwen Levy. Her new album is Wife for Life, released Friday. It was released on September 25th, 8 songs. And The Easiest is also the single from it as well. Which song was that? Was that The Easiest?
2: The song I just played was Lighter.
1: Lighter.
2: Yeah.
1: Fantastic. Gwen Levy and I have been talking about this horrific story out of Cornell. And yet, here's the thing. This is the other thing I keep coming back to, is that it's the story we know about.
2: Oh, absolutely. And there's so many. And I was just, my parents are here right now. They were in town for the album release show.
1: Aww.
2: It's been so wonderful. We've been spending the best weekend together. But, and they love you, Patty. They're
1: cute. Oh, it's very sweet. Aw, thank you. Hi, Mom and Dad.
3: We love you.
1: Love you, too.
4: There's cooking going on in the background. So if you want.
1: Oh, save me some.
2: Yeah, yeah. But my mom was saying, you know, she went to jury and in Missouri. And, you know, things like this happened all the time there, too. And, I mean, it happened
3: in the 70s.
2: In the 70s. And this happened all the time. Like, it happened when I went to college. And I don't know. I don't know one university where this hasn't happened, if I'm being honest.
1: And there's also, like, I remember one time, and this is such a stupid story for me, because I used to, when Oprah was filming, you know, when she was still on, we went to one of her tapings, and I'd gone to a bunch of them, and it was always something like, how to organize your closet, or women who think they're a good catch and can't find somebody. The last time I went was the last time I went. And it was these middle schoolers, like, between the ages of, like, 12 and 14, mm-hmm. who would have these sex parties. This is like somewhere in the South, and it was, and like doing the, and it, like, the, I don't even want to use the language that they talked. We were sitting in the audience, like watching part of this documentary, just like stunned. And this sort of, and I was just, I had no idea. And again, the girls felt pressured to participate.
2: Yeah.
1: And the boys felt like they were entitled to. It was just fun games to them. It was absolutely horrifying. And again, we're in this situation where millions of people voted to not just perpetuate it, but to protect it. And today the Trump administration has made it official on how colleges handle sexual assault. It goes back to the first term Trump rule tomorrow, which means cross-examination hearings and a narrow definition of harassment, which is something that survivor advocates have been fighting for years. And while we're talking about this young woman from Cornell, you know, you and I are both survivors, and I really am at a loss. I don't know how we, because part of what I've advocated for families who have a child with disabilities or care for somebody with a disability, it comes from personal experience. We're not going to get men. I mean, I get there's all the, always the, I'm the, as a father of, as the son of, and it's like, you're a human being and we need more men.
2: Yeah, we do. I mean, you know, I saw a post too where it's like, you're scrolling and you don't see one man talking about what happened at Cornell. Like, most men, I should say. And it's just kind of like, we need them to step up and speak out and also say that this is wrong.
1: Yep.
2: Because again, you know, it's unfortunate the society we live in where women aren't still, they still don't want us seen or heard. And it's just really, we need allies in our men for sure. And we know great men like my boyfriend Marcus and my father, but it's just, it's, and you know, our founder of Rise Above Justice Movement too. And it's just like, he's really, really, really upset. Like, he's doing most of the posts you see on Rise Above right now about what's happened with Cornell. And I mean, I am too, but it's just like, I'm glad to see that
1: because
2: it's so horrific. And there are male allies, but we need more, like you said, because nothing's going to change otherwise.
1: No, I mean, still men are, like, as much as that we have more representation, men are still in power politically and financially, just aggressively so.
2: And did you just hear Trump say, I think it was yesterday, he told a reporter that having women in power is a joke. Did you hear that?
1: I had not heard that.
2: Yeah, it's just all these things on the basis that just you can't keep up with.
1: No, I can't. And the burden of, you know, being safe and not being raped is on us. It is, make sure your drink is covered. Make sure you're in pairs. Make sure you don't wear the wrong thing. Right. And look, there is a certain amount of, you know, do be safe, but it's always on us. And a lot of women don't come forward because they're afraid of being blamed for what happened to them.
2: Oh, there's so many situations, you know, obviously what happened to me when I was little, but then when I was an adult, you know, I've had, unfortunately, a lot of situations, sexual assault. And there's so many times where it's like, well, why did you wear that? Why were you put in that situation? Why did you smoke the bong or whatever it is, you know? And it's like, well, why is it all on us? Like you said, the survivor. And there's, even when you go in Tennessee, like if you have the, or if you're in a domestic violence situation, which at one point I was, you can't get a restraining order against your abuser unless you show up in court and have to see them. Yep. And it's just none of it's set up for the survivors. And I know there's people advocating for it, but the Title IX ruling is just, like you said, it's feels like a defeat for sure. But I'm sure, you know, hopefully with the midterms and everything, like we start to get some of that power back. But I mean, there's going to be so much that we have to reverse and we have to start over basically. Yeah.
1: I mean, even with Democrats, so much more has to even, again, so much, once we have more avenues of power, we need to be able to make sure that people are, whether it's codifying abortion rights, I don't even know, honestly, I don't know what to do with rape culture. I don't know what the answer is. I apologize to anybody who might be triggered. I will say this, Gwen, so one of our listeners said there were a lot of protesters at Medina Golf Course yesterday. And I don't know if you saw that someone yelled effing pedophile when he was on the golf course at the podium yesterday. So, yeah. You know, some of that, and it was a guy who yelled that, and we need more boldness. I know that there are people who are fighting, but I don't know what it's going to take to wake up the millions of people who are all in on this and cheer it on.
2: It's so big. I mean, it also, the Epstein files like blew up, like just blew the door open, you know, and we're seeing how common, again, it is in our society to, I don't know how else to say it, rape and pillage, and mm-hmm. it's all part of colonizing and just making take, make more money, take from people, take from the earth, take from our bodies, take from every facet. And they don't care, you know? It's so big, Patty. I agree with you. It's
1: just, yeah.
2: What do we do?
1: And it's doing nothing is not the option. And having these conversations and being there for each other. So I'm so glad. Remind folks where they can learn more about Rise Above Justice too.
2: Yeah, you can find us on Instagram, Rise Above Justice Movement, and then also riseabovejusticemovement.com. We have a podcast. We've interviewed many survivors, including Epstein survivors and Trump survivors. And it's heavy, but it's also so necessary to tell these stories because the mainstream media is not telling them. So I'm so grateful for people like Patty and to have a platform like Rise Above. And we posted her what's something that Patty had written as well about what happened to Cornell that I just was like, ugh. So spot on. And grateful for you, Patty. And just thank you for having me on.
1: Well, thank you so much. And everybody can also find the new music. Where's your favorite place to send people to download Wife for Life?
2: Yeah, so it's on all the streaming services, but also you can just go to my website, GwenLevyInTheBreakdown.com. That's Levy with two E's, and the music should be right there. There's also, I put out a music video for every single song, so some of those are coming, but you can just listen on YouTube as well if you want.
1: Excellent. You guys go, and she always does great work with the videos too. You have a wonderful creative people around you, and have fun with your mom and dad. Bye, mom and dad.
2: Oh, they love you so much.
1: Bye. Love you too, guys. I'll see you next time. You get to come to Chicago. Nice to meet you all. That'd be great. I love to come to Nashville. Thank you so much. Have fun. Go enjoy dinner. Thanks.
2: Patty.
1: Bye. Bye. Love you too. Let's take a break here. When we come back, I've got some interviews that we gathered at the labor event, the Eddie Fest. We've got Dylan Blaha, Demi Palachek, just to name a few. So more after this on Heartland Signal.
0: Happy Pride, Seattle. My name is John Parker, and I'm the host of The Gaily Show. 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We'll have the latest national queer news and entertainment with elected officials, politicos, authors, entertainers, queer journalists, and even take you inside the White House with the White House correspondent for the Washington Blade. 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
5: 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Summers in Atlanta are hot, and getting hotter as the climate warms. To stay safe in the heat, residents often spend a lot of money on air conditioning.
6: One of the things I saw was that we had seniors especially getting displaced because of energy burden, because the utility rates are too high.
5: To help reduce urban heat, Liliana Bakhtiari of the Atlanta City Council introduced an ordinance that requires so-called cool roofs throughout the city, and the council passed it last year. 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
6: 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They're available right now.
5: The ordinance applies to new roofs and major renovations, so widespread adoption will take time. But models show that within a few decades, cool roofs could reduce temperatures in some of the hottest Atlanta neighborhoods by up to 6 degrees. And residents with cool roofs will experience benefits right away. 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
6: 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So not only is it reducing extreme heat, some of our hottest areas and citywide, it's going to also help people, especially seniors and renters and people in multifamily, keep their power bills more affordable.
5: Climate Connections is produced by the Yale Center for Environmental Communication. 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
13: NBC News Radio, I'm Tammy Trujillo. President Trump isn't happy. Five people in the UK arrested on suspicion of terrorism were released on bail. Details from Mark Mayfield.
14: They were arrested Sunday near a Royal Air Force base west of London used by the U.S. military to launch strikes on Iran.
15: I will tell you, I would have said don't let them have bail, cashless bail.
14: Trump told reporters Monday at the White House he was surprised they were released on bail, adding that he wouldn't have done that. When asked if the suspects were connected to Iran, Trump said he knows the answer, but he's not going to share it. UK officials say the investigation into the incident is ongoing. I'm Mark Mayfield.
13: The stage is set for an AI summit at the White House today as fears grow over its possible threat to humanity. President Trump and House Speaker Mike Johnson will host Meta's Mark Zuckerberg and the heads of Anthropic, OpenAI, NVIDIA, and others. Johnson says the meeting's an effort to strike a balance between innovation and oversight, and insists that overregulation will lead to China winning the AI race. Prosecutors in New York are reopening their investigation into an alleged gang rape at Cornell University. That story from Sarah Lee Kessler.
16: A woman identified only as Jane Doe claims she was drugged with ketamine, incapacitated, and sexually assaulted for hours in 2024 at a Cornell frat house. She says seven members of Chi Phi raped her and messaged their buddies about it. No criminal charges were filed at the time, but now, after the woman filed a lawsuit, the Tompkins County District Attorney is reopening the case. He says what she's claiming in her suit differs dramatically from what she told Cornell police at the time, that she took drugs and alcohol voluntarily and never said she was sexually assaulted. I'm Sarah Lee Kessler.
13: The Powerball jackpot's rolling over again. There was no grand prize winner in Monday night's drawing. That means the jackpot will be at least $409 million on Wednesday. Meanwhile, tonight's Mega Millions drawing is worth an estimated $300 million. You're listening to the latest from NBC News Radio. A group of House and Senate lawmakers boarded the USS Abraham Lincoln this past weekend to inspect the ship's condition after it was deployed to the Middle East. Phil Farrar has details.
17: The Lincoln is heading home after a tough deployment to the Middle East, where there were reports of limited supplies, even hundreds of toilets backed up. Congresswoman Sarah Jacobs spoke to sailors on the Lincoln who verified those claims and also spoke about mental health concerns. Earlier this month, a disturbing admission from the Navy Secretary caught Jacobs' attention.
18: Multiple

0: Research shows, on average, car accident victims with a lawyer get over 3 times more money than those without one. Better off with Booha.
1: You should treat the additional paycheck as a normal paycheck. If your budget is balanced for the month, they recommend putting any additional funds toward paying down a debt, setting it aside for another month, or putting it in your savings. And because January 1st falls on a Friday, 2027 will see 5 months with 5 Fridays. That means if you don't have a 3-paycheck month this October, 2026, you'll have 3 months with an extra paycheck in January, July, and December. I'm Monica Nelson.
2: 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The series has been a major success for the streaming platform since its debut in 2022. Tammy Trujillo, NBC News Radio.
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7: Time now for a quick look at our KKNW weather update. Tonight we've got a chance of rain, but otherwise cloudy skies with a low of 56. For tomorrow, rain with a steady temperature of 59. On Wednesday, mostly sunny skies with a high of 63. Taking a look at Thursday, we've got partly sunny skies with a high of 64. On Friday, partly sunny with a high of 63. And this weekend, Saturday and Sunday, mostly sunny skies throughout the weekend with a high of 66 degrees.
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0: joining us on WCPT 820, KKNW 1150, KTNF AM 950, and now WMLB in Atlanta. What? And everywhere digitally, including Facebook, YouTube, and Minocqua Brewing Company, Substack. We are so excited to be at Eddie Fest celebrating our incredible labor legacy in Chicago with the Chicago Federation of Labor. And joining us right now is candidate for the 13th District as State of Illinois Representative, our next state rep for the 13th District, Demi Palachuk, joins us. Demi, when you walked out, I was like, I'm so excited to see people from the north side here. We saw S, who's running for the 45th Ward, Alder seat, and and here you are.
1: Yeah, I saw Minocqua, and I was like, wait a second, and I saw your name, I was like, hey, and I had to run over.
0: Oh, we're so proud to be here, and I believe this will be a long relationship going forward, because it's our first time coming as the station in a while, and so seeing you was so exciting. So tell us a little bit about your experience with the labor unions, the conversations that you're having as you run for office. Because that's a big part of the process, is sitting down for an endorsement session. When they ask you questions like, what will you do for unions in Illinois? What are some of the things that you've responded with?
1: Yeah, I mean, I think it's important to always say, and actually, let me first back up.
0: Yeah, of
1: course. My mom was in a labor union almost my entire life, and I had no idea, because we don't talk. We're estranged. And then the other day, she's like, am I going to see you in Springfield? Like, because she watches things online, I'm sure. I've been in a labor union. I'm like, you should have told me that before the campaign. That would have helped so much more.
0: I hear you.
1: Yep. When you sit down with labor unions, I've been in the military for 15 years now, so I feel like we're kind of aligned, you know what I mean? Like, I've got, like, rugged, like, you know, no BS conversation. But at the end of the day, I have never been in a labor union as much as I support them, and I'm jealous I'm not in one. But it's kind of like I look at them to tell me what they need and how to fight with them.
0: Right.
1: And that's most important to me.
0: Well, and I think as somebody who's in the military, because it's not like there's a path, there's not like a union, although looking at what's happening, I mean, can you believe the comments the president made about how this isn't a war, they want to declare a war, it's just a conflict, and it just pops up once in a while, and it's small potatoes. When we've lost 18 service members, countless, we don't even know how many people have been injured, they haven't told us, and it's over $38 billion that we have spent on this conflict that's

0: small potatoes.
1: No, Amelia, I mean, and that's what people don't understand. Even me now, I'm like, I still owe $40,000 in student loans, even though I have all these military benefits, but this administration has taken them away or made it impossible for me to get those. And now we're seeing that in real time with spouses being like, how am I supposed to pay for all of this? And I don't even have my husband's body. Like, that's disgusting.
0: Yeah.
1: And yeah, like you said, we don't know how many there are because we can't trust this administration to ever tell the truth.
0: Yeah. There's a woman online now who's starting to make videos. She's a widow of one of the Air Force members. And they've told her that she does not qualify for war benefits because Congress has not declared war.
1: Mm-hmm.
0: What do you want family members and people who say they support the military to know about what's going on?
1: If you truly support the military, you do not support this administration. And you have to speak out and help us because, like I said, like, you know, more people are joining the military right now. There is a surge in recruitment, but that is because we're going into survival mode again.
0: Yeah.
1: Like, it is hard. There are no jobs, really. Like, people are truly struggling, and that's how they want that. So there is a surge in the military, you know, or recruiting. But at the end of the day, all the benefits I was promised, I mean, where are they? They're all being taken away.
0: Wow.
1: In the military is miserable. They've, and I told you before, but they kicked out all my trans soldiers, which were the best people I've ever met. Like, my best friends to this day, who saved my life and countless others. Actually, one in Springfield saw a motorcycle accident happen, and because of her, the motorcyclist is going to live. And that's what you kicked out of the military.
0: Right.
1: And then they're taking away all the protections for sexual harassment. There's no one to call if you get raped right now. They're getting rid of equal opportunity, so black and brown soldiers are getting kicked out. You know, you see women not getting any of their promotions. I mean, I'm done. So.
0: Yeah, no, I know. I don't blame you because they just did this testosterone testing. And did I read correctly? They're saying also sex drive testing for women? Because what? Because they don't want to have to rape them? I don't understand.
1: Disgusting. I mean, it's funny that they're now like very pro like gender affirming care.
0: Oh yeah, exactly. No doubt about it.
1: We've had Botox then. Like,
0: are you talking to any service members who perhaps were very conservative, were rah-rah about MAGA and Trump, and now are seeing that this is horrific, really, on so many levels?
1: I'm seeing a lot of apologies in my inbox. I'm from Southern Illinois. And I'm like, well, you need to pay for your sins and help us out because this is where we need you to say something,
0: right.
1: You know? But then we still have those others that are digging their heels and they're like, you know, cry liberals, cry harder. We now own Lake America. And it's like, you can't eat 50 foods right now. Is that a win? Do you feel better? You can say the N-word again, I guess, on social.
0: Mm-hmm.
1: I hope you feel better.
0: And the R-word.
1: We
0: both.
1: Can't eat.
0: Yep. No.
1: But I, unfortunately, it's going to get worse until the rust kind of come over.
0: Right.
1: Because I still see them blaming Biden, which is insane.
0: Wow, wow. So when it comes to your vision for serving the 13th District of Illinois as a state representative, what are the issues that are you know, coming up the most with the residents in your community?
1: Immigration is still a big issue with ICE. They're still taking our neighbors, regardless of what we're not seeing in the media every day. And they're just doing it quietly, indifferent, and it's hard for us to see that, so it takes us longer to get there
0: right.
1: and physically fight them. There's no pathways. Essentially to citizenship. There's none. That's an issue. Food insecurity, housing is unbearable.
0: Yeah.
1: The job loss, I went and spoke with a barber the other day and he said that every person that comes into the chair, about 5 a day that get their hair done, have lost their job.
0: Oh my God.
1: That's insane. That's and for him to say that random stat is like crazy, right? Like but I mean, that's why I heavily rely on the mutual aid that we do, because I know that we have to take care of our own community. I'm grateful we live in Illinois and it's a blue space and a safe haven for, you know, reproductive rights and Medicare and Medicaid, but like it's not going to be good for a long time.
0: I find it challenging to, you know, I talk about raising my son who has a special needs, and, you know, this is one of the worst states in the country when it comes to services for the disabled. And you know, the amount of money that is spent, right now having to shore up what damage has been done by the Trump administration. I mean, just look at what happened in Indiana. We are all very vulnerable. What happened in Gary, Indiana, there are people who lost a lot of food that was purchased through SNAP, and now they're being denied those benefits in order to continue to eat.
1: Mm-hmm.
0: And anything, we are vulnerable here to the next thing happening to us. I mean, that's Indiana, which is a red state. Mm-hmm. Imagine if we had something happen like that in Illinois.
1: Yeah. I read the other day that if, the power grid that we use goes out, we wouldn't have power for like 9 months.
0: Yeah.
1: And it's very close to like going out. Like, you know what I mean? Like, it's very outdated. That's very scary. I don't know. I have a hard time sleeping at night, and the rabbit holes I go down, especially right now. Like, I read yesterday that, I don't know if you saw this, but it is not an American right to have clean water.
0: Oh.
1: Yeah. That's what a judge from the Trump administration said. Okay. So we should not worry about water because we don't deserve it.
0: Okay, then. I guess. Wow. Yeah, there's a lot to unpack there. As far as, I mean, like, the pursuit of happiness seems like it would be also, how does that fall into that? I would be very happy to drink clean water. Yeah.
1: And I've noticed my water tastes weird. And then I said that out loud, and like five other people who live in different areas were like, no, I noticed my water's been tasting weird. I'm like, then if you, then you can see your hat.
0: We've talked about Indiana, Iowa, also a red state, has the highest, I hate to send you down another rabbit hole, but Iowa has the highest growing rates of cancer. And a lot of it has to do with agriculture and what's leaching into the water supply.
1: Yes.
0: These are the issues that you're taking on, and I know it's a challenge, but I also know that you're committed to serving your community. Again, when you, so you're door knocking, you're having events, and then the election is coming up. Is it November?
1: 3rd, yes.
0: 3rd.
1: I know that day.
0: I'm timing down the seconds and minutes. Well, it's nice to come to an event like this, too, and gather with people from all over the city of Chicago to know what everybody needs, because even though you would be the state rep for the 13th district, the work that you do will impact everybody throughout the state and the neighboring states and the country.
1: Yeah. Yeah. And I hope, you know, the partnerships we build, and the events we do, people do mirror those all over. You know, I am very close with McCutcheon Elementary School. They're my baby. They don't have a gym. It's a whole ordeal. But then, you know, we were able to work with agriculture organizations, and they have like 4 chickens, and the students take care of them. And they're figuring out in the city how they can have chickens and how they can have their own eggs and plant their own corn. And like, that seems like too close to home right now when like, you know, we can't eat tomatoes and we're like, well, I'm going to go important. But, no, I mean, I think that it's been good. It's been exciting after the primary, after war was over.
0: Yeah, no kidding. That was it was a crazy race. What are your top issues? Like, if you were able to, you know, there's no waving a magic wand in Springfield. Mm-hmm. It's all about negotiations and like what goes to what district. But if you came in and said this is my top priority, like, what are some of the things that you want to tackle first?
1: I mean, helping immigrants, refugees have some sort of comfort. I mean, I was just walking with several Latino organizations and unions, and everyone was having fun, everyone was chanting and passing out candy, and it was a good day. And then they came back and said, hey, we're not sure, but we think that there's a possible ICE sighting up there.
0: Wow.
1: And just like everyone just panicking and shell shocked, and my eyes started watering because it makes me so angry to, you know, how many people are in hiding? Like,
0: man, yeah, we don't even know.
1: Are in hiding, you know, and it's just like, it's awful. So if we had some relief, any relief, you know, of comfort for the people who built this country, that's my top priority. And like I said, food insecurity. I think it's disgusting that children go to school hungry. Yeah. Like, that kills me. Or, you know, how many children at McCutcheon are unhoused? It's a lot, you know. So, and then the school issues, right? Like, half of them don't have AC or heat or have to walk there or take 3 buses.
0: Right.
1: You know what I mean? Like, there's a lot of things that we can do, and I'm excited to do. I'm going to be really progressive about it. I don't know if anyone understands that.
0: I appreciate that.
1: Thank you. I'll be the only Democratic veteran in the state house. And so like, you're going to be a veteran, like normal veteran. I'm like,
0: Stephanie Kiffin, sad that she's not joining you, but proud that you are succeeding her.
1: Yeah.
0: Succeeding her.
1: No.
0: It's Demi Palachuk running for the 13th District State House seat. Where can folks get more information about your campaign?
1: Demi for Illinois. So please join any of my events. We have a boutique coming. Kids grow out of their Halloween costumes. They're expensive.
0: Oh, fun.
1: Only wear them once, and they're in their, you know, garage or basement. We'll take them, and then we'll put up a little free shop, and everyone can come get a new costume. So that's our project for right now.
0: Excellent. Thank you, Demi, for joining us, and have fun for the rest of the Eddie Fest.
1: Thank you so
0: Celebrate
1: much.
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10: Hey, everybody. I am broadcasting today from Brooklyn. 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And I also want to thank our sponsors, in addition to Soar Solar, Pride Coffee Roasters, Monaco Brewing Company, the American Foundation for Suicide Prevention, and our newest sponsors of the show at the station, Mies Meals. I am in Brooklyn, and today the Mies Meals box arrived. So Steve and my mom and Declan will have dinner, and I can feel confident that he'll be able to get it on the table because everything is chopped, prepped, and measured. He didn't have to worry about dicing or peeling or cleaning anything and get everything on the table with less than 30 minutes. Sometimes it's less than 15 to 20 minutes of hands-on prep. 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You can make it carb conscious. You can also make it gluten-free, no dairy, no hot spices, no cilantro, no blue cheese, all the things. 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And it really, and I think one of my favorite things are some of the sauces. And that's, you can also, you know, decide how much of that sauce that you want to put on any of the food that you're having. And there's tons of veggies in every single dish. Now I get why Mies Meals is the number one customer reviewed meal kit. They've got 4.9 stars on Facebook. Yelp gave, we've got 5 stars on Yelp, 4.7 on Google, all top ratings. 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
0: Thank you so much for joining us on WCPT at 20 Chicago, KKNW 1150 Seattle, KTFM in Minneapolis, St. Paul, and now WMLB in Atlanta. It's not baseball, it's progressive. And of course, everywhere digitally. And we are broadcasting, well, we're not broadcasting, we're recording at Eddie Fest, celebrating our incredible labor legacy in Chicago as we celebrate the Labor Day weekend. And joining us now is former candidate for Congress, Dylan Blaha joins us. Dylan, it was a surprise to see you today.
12: Yeah, thank you for joining us. Yeah, thank you for having me on.
0: Of course.
12: Just wanted to make sure that I made rounds to your tent.
0: Yeah, thank you. You're doing great work on Let's Address Illinois on Substack. Tell us a little bit about how that experience has been in post-race. Because a lot of people run a race and they kind of go about their lives and don't hold up a lot of the things that they stood for when they were running necessarily.
12: Yep. Yeah, that happens a lot. I think Catapult Gonzalez touched on that before, just the importance of investing in a community. And right now I see the entire state of Illinois needs more progressive voices, both in specific communities and statewide. To help candidates in the way that we did not have help when a lot of us progressives ran in 2026. To the point where Matt Conroy and Kevin Ryan, Morgan Coghill, Joy Ruzovich, we all struggled to get attention. Even when I got national attention for speaking out against the military and reminding service members to disobey unlawful orders, I still didn't get any local coverage until 1 month before the election.
0: Wow. It's unconscionable to me that we have allegedly progressive Democrats in the state of Illinois. Well, I mean, that's the thing. When I ran for my race, I was pitted as the conservative Democrat. Like, that's how they try to frame me. Uh-huh. And that it's all about holding on to power, as you know. Yeah. I mean, that's whether that's the machine, as we call it, or just, you know, not wanting to rock the boat too much is a lot of the impression that I got. Mm-hmm. Is that?
12: No, I definitely agree. And I think the strategy for people like Nikki Budzinski, Sean Kasson, Brad Schneider, it was to ignore us, pretend like we don't exist.
0: Yep.
12: And I think that, so the first hurdle is, how do we make sure that next time they have to pay attention. And that's things like door knocking earlier, spending on digital ads on streaming services way earlier, to the point where they can't ignore us. They know by their poll that it's close enough that they're going to have to start doing the debates. I did like 3 open chair debates where Nikki didn't show up. The Republicans showed up and she didn't.
1: Wow.
12: So now, as much as she claims that she put the district in 2022, which she didn't because it was gerrymandered, she's told her friends, and I've heard around town, she's not campaigning now because she's confident that it'll be blue because it's 60-40 blue. And that was in 2024. Now people are way more angry at Trump. So there will be a blue wave pending mail-in ballot fiascos, but
1: I remember the day that she voted for the Charlie Kirk legislation. And, you know, my one of my producers messaged me and they were like, I don't know that we can, you know, with any good conscience, be a part of this going forward. To me, that was sort of a line in the sand for some progressives. Yeah. I would think for most.
12: I think there's a lot of times where I've been told by people who have worked with her that she listens to her staff who are, you know, a lot more progressive than she votes. And then it's when she meets with the consultants, the outside groups, that those other votes tend to occur. She voted for the Lake and Riley Act, which locals in Champaign-Urbana staged an intervention with her afterwards and had to explain to her why that vote was wrong.
1: Was there a response from her?
12: She apologized, but I mean, it's not one of those things where you're confident that she gets it. I do think that she's had votes against trans people, votes against immigrants, and lately she's been better about it.
1: Okay.
12: So I think she's said, she hasn't signed on to Medicare for All, but she at least said, I believe healthcare is a human right randomly. So, you know, it's getting there, right? And I think the votes have to follow. Her strong, staunch support for Israel is second to probably only Brad Schneider in Illinois. Holy cow. But as long as she moves on some of these issues, like, I think we can start to get somewhere. But at the same time, it is hard because it's all connected. And we can't just fight fascism. We have to fight oligarchy.
1: Yes. Mm-hmm. Amen to that. Because, that's the reason that we are here today, mm-hmm. is that productivity has surged in the last 30, 40, 50 years. Mm-hmm. Wages have not met either productivity or inflation.
12: Yeah. No, they really have not. And so one of the things that I haven't gotten into for a while, just because of being deployed to Afghanistan and Germany and running for Congress, video games. And so I started to get more into video games lately.
1: You could be an air traffic controller. You're a big fan of video games or Dan Blaha?
12: So it's really crazy how the RAM shortage, because of AI data centers popping up everywhere, has just essentially, it's destroying the game industry, where now consoles, as the older they get, they're getting more expensive. A lot of AAA games that are games that are heavily marketed, they have tons of staff on them, they're the ones that are doing poorly, and not independent publishers most of the time. So it's really interesting to see how even then, like, it's just all, every industry is affected. And you can kind of deep dive and go, how is this being affected by AI? Or just the fact that, wages are not going up in the same way. I hope people are actually boycotting Starbucks. There's a socialism conference this weekend.
1: Oh, really?
12: In Chicago. Socialism 2026. DSA, I actually got, Hassan Piker was there yesterday with the national co-chairs of DSA.
1: Talk to us a little bit, for people who don't know, because I think I might be in the age group that's not quite keyed into what's happening, the Hassan Piker presence.
12: The Hassan Piker Wars.
1: Yeah, I mean, like, I don't really, it's sort of background noise to some of us in the party.
12: I think, so Hassan's been streaming in some form for about 13, 14 years. He worked for the Young Turks and he made videos back in the day. His uncle is Cenk Uygur, which kind of enabled him through some nepotism to get that role. But he does great work. He essentially streams for 8 hours a day, 6 or 7 days a week, commenting on politics in real time.
1: Okay.
12: So sometimes he'll throw up a documentary to educate his audience, but a lot of it is young men and women, probably in their 20s or 30s. And that is another reason why you're seeing this divide. Because as Hassan says, like, he's just a megaphone for other people's ideas. And right now people are trying to discredit him. And maybe throw some of the worst things that he said out there. But, like, they'll bring up on Fox News and CNN the fact that, one day he was talking about blowback from our military operations in the Middle East. And so he said that the one time that we've actually felt the blowback was 9/11. And they say, oh, well, he said America deserved 9/11. Like, well, no, he was just saying that because of all of our intervention, that is the only time that we've ever felt it hit home here. Normally, Americans are so isolated to the imperialism that we do around the world.
0: That was my take on the, you know, the caravans of refugees and immigrants is our impact in Latin America, whether it's corporations like the Bill Corporation and what they did down in Venezuela and other parts of the area.
12: Yeah.
0: Nobody wants to connect the dots. They just want to know right now, why am I experiencing this? Why is this happening? Well, I'll tell you what's happening, but you don't want to hear it.
12: And I do think I had a lot of young men who either voted for Trump in 2024 or not at all. There are a lot of people that are disillusioned, but they're not necessarily just going back to the Democrats. They're not just going back to the Democrats, and that's where it's hard, is they don't identify with the Republicans. They still hate the fecklessness of the Democratic Party that doesn't follow through on their campaign promises. And so that's where we as progressives, we as leftists, can really seize this moment and win those people over. Because there was a study done recently on the issues that they care about most. And yeah, it was higher wages. It was taxing billionaires and making things more fair for everyone else. And just building an economy that works for all Americans rather than just the wealthy few.
0: What do you think, as you're addressing Illinois, about the prospects of another attempt at the fair tax, at taxing billionaires? Because, you know, that was something that Ken Griffin sunk a lot of money into.
12: Yeah.
0: I felt as though the messaging wasn't necessarily where it needed to be. Because whenever people hear tax, we also had the same issue with Bring Chicago Home, right, with the homeless initiative that was intended to help, you know, our unsheltered individuals in the city.
12: Yeah.
0: Hopefully have programs where people complain about CTA and, you know, they complain about people in the parks, and yet they want to find the solutions and fund them.
12: I mean, I do think we do this thing on the left, and I'm kind of pointing at the Democrats here. Things like defund the police, the fair tax, you know, just call it the billionaire tax, call it the ultra wealthy tax, call out who you're going to tax. Because right now, I think people get it, but they also just don't trust politicians in general. And it's they have a mistrust for media too, which is where
0: what
12: you're doing.
0: What? What do you mean?
12: There was a poll that the Chicago Sun-Times nonprofit organization did that said that 30% of Chicagoans get their news from social media. Only 18% get it from a news organization.
0: Wow.
12: So, I mean, there is a huge opportunity that, unfortunately, not all social media content creators or influencers have a journalistic background, so that's tough. But it's an opportunity that you just have to meet people where they are. You have to help them trust you, build that trust where they are. And just listen to their problems. And I feel like, you know, I didn't lose, a lot of progressives didn't lose in Illinois because people didn't believe in our message. It's just because they didn't hear it.
0: Yeah.
12: And so we just have to keep pushing, raise more funds next time, enough. I mean, we don't need $4 million to compete with these corporate Democrats, but we need enough money to do smart things, spend that money wisely. And I think we can win across the state.
0: I hear you. Where do you want folks to go to learn more about your work? Well, obviously, I mentioned Let's Address Illinois.
12: Yeah. Let's Address Illinois is just letsaddressillinois.substack.com. And then at Dylan T. Blaha, D-Y-L-A-N-T-B-L-A-H-A for everything else. You can follow me on social media. But thank you guys for listening.
0: No, yeah.
12: Thank you for having me on.
0: Of course. Thank you for joining us at EddieFest and supporting labor.
12: Yeah.
0: More after this on WCPT, KKNW, KTNF, WMLB, and everywhere.
13: NBC News Radio, I'm Mark Mayfield. President Trump is hosting an AI summit at the White House today as fears grow over its possible threat to humanity. Trump and House Speaker Mike Johnson will host Meta's Mark Zuckerberg and others. Things are expected to get heated as former special counsel Jack Smith testifies today before the Senate Judiciary Committee. Scott Carr reports.
14: Some Republicans in Congress have long maintained Smith used possibly illegal tactics while investigating President Trump's alleged efforts to challenge the results of the 2020 election. The Republican chairman of the Judiciary Committee, Senator Chuck Grassley of Iowa, has already said Smith must answer for what he did to hundreds of Republican groups and individuals, claiming Smith unconstitutionally subpoenaed phone records of more than a dozen Republican members of Congress. In Washington, I'm Scott Carr.
13: And President Trump announced that there's going to be a new $15 billion steel plant built in Iowa. Mark Mayfield, NBC News Radio.
15: 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I sort through the stunning level of unbelievable ineptitude coming from Sleepy McOrange Cankle, his sideshow of freaks, leeches, and substance abusers, and the mind-numbing stupidity that haunts our news feeds. We also take time to make sure we point out that Trump is hurting all of us right now, so stay informed and stay vigilant. Consider me documentation for the eventual trials at the Hague. It's the Matt McNeil Show, afternoon drives and overnights right here on 1150 a.m. KKNW.
16: Time now for a quick look at our KKNW weather update. Tonight we've got a chance of rain, but otherwise cloudy skies with a low of 56. For tomorrow, rain with a steady temperature of 59. On Wednesday, mostly sunny skies with a high of 63. Taking a look at Thursday, we've got partly sunny skies with a high of 64. On Friday, partly sunny with a high of 63. And this weekend, Saturday and Sunday, mostly sunny skies throughout the weekend with a high of 66 degrees.
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0: Thank you so much for joining us at A-Fest Broadcasting here. Well, actually, we are recording, and we want to thank all of our stations tuning in on WCPT 820 in Chicago, of course, KKNW 1150 in Seattle, KTNF AM 950 in Minneapolis, St. Paul, now WMLB in Atlanta, Georgia, and, of course, everywhere digitally, including Facebook, YouTube, and Monaco Brewing Company, Substack. Joining us right now, of course, at a labor event. We are so proud to partner with folks who are really champions of the work that everyone does, working families across the city of Chicago, across the state of Illinois, and, of course, the country. Joining us right now is Artemisa Tammy Chavez joining us. She's running for the 18th Ward Aldermanic seat. Hello. How are you doing today, Tammy?
17: Good afternoon. Doing well. Thank you. Happy to be here. Honored to accompany everybody who's in the labor force.
0: Now, tell me a little bit about your decision to run for. Well, let me start here. Where did you grow up, my friend?
17: I grew up on 26th Street.
0: Okay.
17: Little Village. When I grew up there, it was predominantly Ukraine, Lithuanian, Polish, all European. Slowly, eventually, it became Hispanic to what it is now. We moved to the 18th Ward, current 18th Ward, in 1990. So I've been living in the 18th Ward for 36 years and counting. And that's where I've been these 58 years.
0: And what kind of experience do you bring to this office that you're running for?
17: Well, I've been sitting at the LSC for 3 years as the community rep. I have been helping the community with distribution of food, especially with the immigration blitz that they've been doing for quite a while. We did food distribution at a Loafridge, and then obviously moving forward to the 70th and Pulaski. And without having to ask for anybody's ID or income or anything of that nature. Whoever needed it could come in, and we've been doing that for approximately 6 years.
0: That's great work.
17: Yes.
0: What inspired you to take on the challenge of running for Alderwoman?
17: That's Ford City. So Ford City, as we know, it has been in existence for 60 years. We understand, we know as a community that Ford City is no longer what it used to be, but we do not want warehouses. And unfortunately, the current alderman has his mind set, and those were his words on WTTW just a couple of days ago, that that's exactly what he wants. And, of course, we presented a couple of options, and by we, I mean a couple of other community members, where we even proposed something like a small convention center, kind of a similar pattern to what O'Hare has. But since we're only a mile away, south of Midway, why not do it there? A small convention center where all these big shots come in, fly in, and then Uber over into downtown. Why not have them come into a convention center just half a mile away?
0: Sure.
17: And not only that, but we could add some retail stores. JCPenney had just signed their 5 or 10 year renewal for their lease in February. And they got closed down in June. They weren't even 4 months into their new lease before they actually had to close. And they kept telling everybody that, no, they weren't going anywhere. So JCPenney was still up and running. We had Foot Locker in there. We had a couple of other stores, Victoria's Secret, big stores. It wasn't just like mom and pop stores, no. And we wanted something like that. We understand that the actual building is not functionable, but he did not want to. So that's what brought me into this.
0: Wow. And so how has this alder person been in office? How long
17: this is his third term.
0: Third term. Okay,
17: this
0: so 12
17: is
0: years.
17: His third term, yes.
0: All right. And has he been challenged before?
17: He has, but because before he promised everything under the sky, many of the people did vote for him. But he wasn't like he beat the challenger by a huge landslide. No, it was like 8,000 to 6,000.
0: Oh, wow.
17: So it wasn't,
0: that's impressive.
17: Yes.
0: And what,
17: yes.
0: And how many other challengers aside from you?
17: There are a couple. However, because I guess what helps me is that I've been the admin for a community page for over 6.5 years. A lot of people know that I post things that are informational or educational for the community, and that I'm always trying to bring things, good things, positive things to the community, to the point where I actually want to open up the food pantry that we lost at our local church after several years. So they're aware. And as I've been knocking doors, they have been actually telling me, oh, I know you. Oh, you're the one who posts all this information. So hopefully I can make a difference and help bring back the things that we have lost in our community.
0: In addition to the work that you've done that has brought you name recognition, if you had the opportunity to talk to some of the labor organizations or other, you know, get kind of securing some endorsements, it's really hard to I've challenged an incumbent, so I know the uphill battle that you're fighting. What kind of conversations are you having with organizations?
17: I have slowly started to have conversations, and everyone seems to be very optimistic because I'm for labor, for one.
0: You're talking about bringing jobs in is what it sounds like to me.
17: Exactly. Because a convention center, my God, they have to have some sort of concessions inside. I know because I used to work events back in the heyday, you know, to supplement my income. So I know that those events, those concessions can easily bring many jobs to the area versus warehouses where we know that those tenants that may eventually wind up there bring their own people. So how many people will they hire? Probably no more than 100, and I'm quite sure that not many of them are going to be from the neighborhood because we have lots of teens. We have several high schools. We have 2 high schools. We have several grammar schools, and a lot of the parents are always asking, where can I find a part-time job for my teenage kid?
0: Yeah, I mean, it's
17: important. And the mall was perfect.
0: Yeah, I mean, that's the thing is that we talk a lot about, you know, all the role of the alderman, right? We think of, like, you know, changing the garbage cans and fixing streetlights and down branches and things like that. It's a lot to take on in addition to helping the economic growth of your community, isn't it?
17: It is. And that's why I've just started slowly to answer back to your question, talking to some of these labor organizations that have hopefully said that they would love to help me.
0: Interesting. Yes. What are some of the things that when you're on the doors, in addition to Ford City and the jobs, what are some of the other issues that come up on the doors? Like,
17: many of the complaints have been the lack of real customer service from his office.
0: Really? Okay.
17: Yes. There's a gentleman who lives behind our house, your home, wherever you wish to visit us, that was a veteran or is a veteran. He has an amputated leg. He went in to request a handicap parking, and he was told no because we have driveways. And he said, well, you know, there's a neighbor just a few doors over that does have one. And the response was, oh, that was probably from a previous administration. So as a gentleman was walking out.
0: Why not help somebody through that process?
17: Exactly. And mind you, if you would have thought that this is a racial thing, it would have been not acceptable, but maybe the word, and I don't think this is even the correct word, understandable because of the social or racial differences, but it's not acceptable because it was African-American gentleman, and our current alderman is African-American. I grew up, like I said, in 26th Street, where it was predominantly Lithuanian, Polish, Ukrainian. They didn't talk English. I went to Curie High School, where it was the melting pot of Chicago, and I never once felt that racism until now that I've been knocking doors where my neighbors are telling me all these negative stories from the lack of customer service.
0: It's interesting because there's a series of videos that a young woman's making about how Chicago doesn't have a mayor problem, it has an alderman problem.
17: Yes.
0: What do you see your relationship being if let's say Mayor Johnson holds on to his seat? What do you see that relationship looking like in working with Mayor Johnson?
17: I would love to work with him if I were to, thank God.
0: Yeah, if both of you win. Right?
17: Yes, if both of us win. I would love it because I sat in a town hall meeting, and I'm not going to lie, I had a blindfold, but when I was hearing the things that were coming out of his mouth compared to what the media shares, I was like, what in God's name are we listening to? Why are we drinking the water that is tainted? Oh, my goodness. So,
0: can I ask a question? Why did you have a blindfold up?
17: Well, again, going with the media, with the mainstream media is putting out there.
0: Okay.
17: And just to hear, for instance, how many of the things that
18: he supports or has supported, but that we get the twist of it.
0: Right.
18: And it's not what
0: So you wanted a pure impression of what was being said. Interesting.
18: Yes.
0: Excellent. So when you, so how is your, what's your path to victory? Because that's what a lot of people will ask you. Raising money, you know, getting endorsements. What are some of the things that you see as your path to victory?
18: A little bit of everything.
0: Yeah.
18: Because I'm a newbie. I started very late in this field. So therefore, I am not as strong a politician as everybody may think.
0: Which may be in your favor.
18: Yes. And that is exactly probably one of the biggest things that I have, because my, actually, when I go knocking on the doors, I said, I'm new, but I've done this. I've brought this, and I haven't taken any resources. I've not been asking for any money. I just do it. As a matter of fact, for instance, I collect donuts. I do food. Yes, I say food, and then I take it out with one of the nonprofit organizations that I'm affiliated with. We take it to the homeless.
0: Okay.
18: And we've partnered up with a couple of other organizations where they bring coffee or they bring breakfast. And why not rescue all this food that gets thrown every night instead of using it for something good?
0: Oh, I definitely think there should be legislation about that. Well, for folks who want to learn more about your campaign, how do they find you and how do they support you?
18: Well, I have a strong young lady who has put together for me an Instagram page.
0: Okay.
18: But you can find me under Artemisa Tammy Chavez, and that's A-R-T-E-M, as in Michael, I-Z zebra, A, Tammy, traditional spelling, T-A-M-M-Y, last name Chavez, C-H-A-V-E-Z.
0: Excellent. It was a pleasure to meet you, and I wish you the
18: likewise.
0: Best of luck.
18: Thank you so
0: and
18: much.
0: And thank you for taking the challenge to represent your community.
18: Thank you so much.
0: Stepping up. We'll be back after this on WCPT, KKNW, KTNF, WMLB, and everywhere digitally.
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0: Thank you so much for joining us on WCPT 820, KKNW, KTNF, and now WMLB. We are broadcasting, well, I'm actually recording live at NEFest, celebrating, of course, Chicago's incredible labor community and labor across the country. Joining me right now is Ronnie Gonzalez, and he is working with the drivers, rideshare drivers, and unionizing. Now, this is a really important issue because I'll tell you this much, Ronnie. First of all, how are you doing today?
22: I am wonderful and excited to be here at EduFest.
0: Yeah, it's a really beautiful day. It's been so hot the last 2 days. We got lucky, didn't we?
22: We did.
0: This breeze is beautiful. So tell me a little about yourself. Where'd you grow up?
22: So I grew up in Mount Prospect, and I've been living in the west suburbs for the past 20 years. And I'm a machinist by trade. I was a mechanic for 25 years before I started working for the machinist union. And then just recently collaborated with local SEIU Local 1. Where we formed the App Drivers Union and passed legislation to try and get rideshare drivers a voice in the workplace.
0: What would you want to tell folks about sort of the trajectory of where we started with rideshare? Because I was going to tell you, my father was a cab driver for 50 years.
22: Yeah.
0: So obviously really no unions ever for cab drivers, as far as I know. Was there ever?
22: Yes, there was.
0: And my dad wasn't a part. Oh, I don't know why he wasn't a part of that. So weird. Yeah.
22: So, taxis were the way of life in Chicago for decades, and rideshare came along. Uber mainly came in the mid-teens of the 2000s and slowly started pushing out taxi drivers, and medallions were something that taxi drivers would retire with. They'd sell it, and that was like your retirement token. But now with rideshare, Uber had pushed most of those people out. There's still some left, but they're just not what they were. And when rideshare first came to Chicago, the drivers were getting like 80% of the cut, whatever the fare was. And it was, you know, a very lucrative thing. So a lot of rideshare drivers, or taxi cab drivers switched over to that. Not willingly, I don't believe. They were forced out by big tech. And, you know, it was a death of a thousand cuts because it was a slow integration where there was some and then a bunch. You know, all of a sudden rideshare controlled the marketplace. So, as that transition took place, you know, it was kind of a bait and switch over the years to where the wages started going down and down and down. Drivers are telling us right now that they used to work 40 hours a week to make that same amount of money and pay the same amount of bills. They have to work 60, 70, even 80 hours a week to make that same amount of money.
17: And was that sort of progression and aggressive sort of choke of the money, right, from 80% to then, was that incrementally through, I guess, a lack of any action from the city of Chicago, the state of Illinois? It feels like we're just catching up. We're always kind of catching up to these advances of technology and corporations.
22: Yeah, like I said, they shooed their way in, and it was a slow transition that really nobody really noticed. There were a lot of grassroots organizations, like the People's Lobby had the Gig Alliance, and Independent Drivers Guild were like grassroots drivers that were identifying all the wrongs early on. And PIM and SEIU came together, heard those voices of those groups, put us all together and made the App Drivers Union. We passed legislation, and now we are actively organizing all rideshare drivers in the state of Illinois.
17: I think it's a great moment because I think we need this everywhere. Are there other cities and states that have been able to be successful in unionizing, and what have been the results?
22: So Massachusetts passed a law in December of 2024, and the App Drivers Union of Massachusetts did become the exclusive representative, and they are currently engaged in bargaining with the companies.
17: Okay.
22: And then California passed a law, and I forget their name, but they just received exclusive representative in California as well.
17: And tell us about what the movement has been here in Illinois as far as passing legislation.
22: Yeah, so we did it in one session. We're super excited about that. The legislators understood our campaign was to take drivers down there every Wednesday when there were legislators in session, and have the drivers tell the stories themselves. And I mean, it's a real simple story because big tech is winning against small worker, and everybody agreed that that's not right. So the legislation did pass with really good numbers, and now we're on to the organizing part, and there's a lot of energy on the street. If you look across, we got, you know, well over 50 yellow shirts all over the place with the App Drivers Union tent. And there's just a lot of energy and excitement on the streets.
17: You mentioned it was 80% initially. What are we down to now? I don't know if I caught that.
22: 20% is
17: what we're thinking
22: right now. And it changes. Like if you and I both had we're drivers and we have the app on, and there is somebody 5 miles away and they request a ride, you might get a $10 fare and I might get a $7 fare. Every single person, you know, they use AI, they profile people, and they know the difference. They know how much you'll pay or accept a ride for. They know how much I'll accept a ride for. And they use that against the workers.
17: Yeah.
22: And then they also, I would argue, profile passengers. They know how much you're willing to pay versus how much I'm willing to pay. Every time you use their app, they learn more about you, just like dynamic pricing.
17: That's so funny because it's funny you say that because I was just in Canada, and I had an Uber, I pulled it up, and then it said $27, but then it started to rain, and now all of a sudden it was $54.
2: Wow.
17: And I was like, well, I'll wait. And I waited until it was back down to 27, because I was like, that's what it was. I get that there's more volume, there's more people, but like, it just seemed a little bit aggressive.
2: Yeah.
17: But the other thing that happened in Canada, and I think I've had this happen one other time, is that an Uber driver will tell me to cancel the ride and pay them cash, which is a strange thing too, because then you don't quite know what you're supposed to do in that situation, you know, as a passenger. And I get it, right? As I mentioned, my dad was a cab driver, so I get the struggle and that challenge. I still can't get over the fact that my dad didn't join a cab union. But that's not a humor that we can't ask him now.
2: Yeah.
17: Because I grew up my mom was union for the Railroad Retirement Board for 25 years.
2: Mm-hmm.
17: And I've been in SAG-AFTRA since 2001.
2: Okay.
17: But at any rate, I think that, you know, not enough people are talking about the fact that we need to be, you know, fighting for app drivers is fighting for all workers too. Just like any labor movement, isn't it?
2: Correct. Yeah. Absolutely.
17: Yeah, because it's making sure that we are aware of what AI, as you mentioned, and technology is doing to our wages.
22: Yes. That's one of the biggest concerns, you know, with autonomous vehicles. Now Waymo trying to get into Illinois is a definite concern of ours that, you know, it's properly regulated and that it's not taken away from the state's economy because robots don't pay taxes, robots don't buy groceries and visit local stores, and workers will lose jobs. So it is a very large concern of where technology is going to go in the future in this industry.
0: Yeah, I saw somebody post a video of having a driverless car in California and they were like excited about it. And I was seeing a family not be able to pay their bills.
22: Yeah, that's exactly what I see.
0: Yeah, that's a really hard thing. What do you want people to know when they are using these apps? You know, is there something like maybe tipping in cash is better, anything like that? Or does it make, I mean, does it tells you on the app that 100% of your tip goes to the driver. Is that accurate?
22: We don't believe it's accurate. And that's one of the things that we want out of the company when we get to bargaining is wage transparency and fare transparency.
0: Yeah.
22: You know, if it's a $20 ride, where did that $20 go to? Did I get $8? You know, you can see what the city gets on their different fees, but you can't see what the exactly goes into the driver's pocket and, you know, how much the customer tipped either.
0: I really want people to pay more attention. And I saw an interview with a union leader who said that, you know, we keep talking about minimum wage, wanting to increase the minimum wage, and we never talk about limiting the maximum wage, right? And this reminds me of that flip that you just mentioned of 80% previously earned by rideshare drivers. Now they're only getting 20%. They obviously made a lot of money when they were just getting 20% of these big corporations. How much is ever enough for these billionaires, right?
22: Yeah, billion-dollar profits on a regular basis, and all of that money came from workers.
0: Yeah.
22: Not, you know, I don't believe that billionaires really did much to earn that money.
0: I'm with you because the productivity has gone up, and the wages and the incomes and the ability to save money has gone down.
22: Yeah. Unionization is highly supported. I just saw a stat that 70% of Americans support labor unions, but only 10% of Americans are in a union. So we really need to boost that last number up as high as we can, and this is a good first step to give workers that didn't have a voice before the ability to speak to their employer when it comes to workplace conditions, wages, everything that they deal with.
0: What would you want people to know as far as like unionizing? Like, because people think of it as just the trades. They think of it, as you mentioned, the machinists, the electrical, the carpenters, the bricklayers, and things like that. What should everyone know about unions?
22: Well, every worker is valuable. It doesn't matter what you do. All workers are skilled. And if you produce for a boss, if you're not writing yourself the check, then your labor, no matter what it is, if you're checking out groceries, every worker deserves a voice with their employer when it comes to their workplace conditions.
0: Excellent. Well, I really appreciate this conversation, and I appreciate the work that you're doing, and I'm going to be much more mindful. I mean, again, I it's hard now because there's so fewer cabs. You almost are reliant on public transportation, and sometimes it's not practical, you know, for where you're trying to go and the amount of time that you have. I mean, we want to also support the drivers. We don't want to avoid that because a lot of people are making a living off of that, aren't they?
22: Yeah, there's definitely a place for it in the market. You know, Chicago transportation, public transportation is excellent. And rideshare is a good supplement, you know, the last mile because you can get to a Union Station, but if you're going to Soldier Field or Wrigley Field, wherever you're going, you need to finish that route. Sometimes the bus won't get you exactly there. Sometimes you're just in a hurry and you need to make it to a meeting. So rideshare is just a better way.
0: That's how you're very practical. Yeah.
22: Yes.
0: I love CTA, believe me. And I take metro all the time. It's my favorite. It's the only way to fly.
22: Yeah. We represent lots of workers in the transportation sector, so I do everything I can to take a train or a bus.
0: Well, Ronnie, it's been great hanging out with you here at Eddie Fest, and we'd love to have you in the studio sometime. You know, I don't think you're too far from it. Are you still in Mount Prospect?
22: Based out of right by O'Hare right now.
0: Oh, we're in Jefferson Park.
22: Yep.
0: Come in and hang out with us in studio.
22: We'd love to. We'll bring a bunch of drivers and have a great conversation.
0: Yes, please. I feel like this is the beginning of a beautiful friendship. Friendship, yes. I'm talking about the line from Casablanca. Thank you so much, Eddie. It was wonderful talk. Ronnie. Yes. Eddie Fest. Ronnie Gonzalez, thank you so much for talking to you again. Soon again, it's App Riders Union. Where should people go?
22: App Drivers Union of IL.org.
0: App Drivers Union at...
22: of... IL Illinois.org.
0: Okay. Excellent. All right. We'll talk to you again soon.
22: Thank you, Pat.
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4: I'm Dr. Anthony Lizerwitz, and this is Climate Connections. As the climate warms, many areas are experiencing more extremely hot days. And in places unaccustomed to the heat, people are often unprepared.
6: Our challenge in Vermont is that people are well-equipped and well-informed about what to do during the cold times, but not so much during the hot times.
4: Jared Ulmer is with the Vermont Department of Health.
6: for the last decade or two, we've started to get these heat waves of 90 plus, you know, approaching 100 for a couple days in a row.
4: He says many people's bodies are not acclimated to those temperatures, especially in the early summer, so they're more susceptible to heat-related illness. And many homes and buildings lack air conditioning, so people cannot escape the heat indoors.
6: We see a lot of impact in the indoor environment. Most of our heat-related deaths in Vermont actually occur inside of people's homes.
4: The dangers are greatest for older adults and people with chronic health conditions. 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
7: Hi, Matt McNeil here. Well, this sucks. Trump 2.0 is a disaster packaged in a nightmare, wrapped in incompetence, smelling like hot sewage, and delivered like a ball peen hammer to the nether region. 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
13: NBC News Radio, I'm Mark Mayfield. President Trump is holding an AI summit today as fears grow over its possible threat to humanity. Trump and House Speaker Mike Johnson will host Meta's Mark Zuckerberg and the heads of Anthropic, OpenAI, NVIDIA, and others at the White House summit. Johnson says the meeting is an effort to strike a balance between innovation and oversight. Johnson insists that overregulation will lead to China winning the AI race. President Trump is unhappy five people in the UK arrested on suspicion of terrorism were released on bail. They were arrested Sunday near a Royal Air Force base west of London, used by the U.S. military to launch strikes on Iran.
27: I will tell you, I would have said, don't let them have bail, cashless bail.
13: Trump told reporters Monday at the White House he was surprised they were released on bail, adding he wouldn't have done that. UK officials say the investigation into the incident is ongoing. Things are expected to get heated as former special counsel Jack Smith testifies today before the Senate Judiciary Committee. Scott Carr reports.
14: Some Republicans in Congress have long maintained Smith used possibly illegal tactics while investigating President Trump's alleged efforts to challenge the results of the 2020 election. The Republican chairman of the Judiciary Committee, Senator Chuck Grassley of Iowa, has already said Smith must answer for what he did to hundreds of Republican groups and individuals. In Washington, I'm Scott Carr.
13: And the MLB postseason is here. The Brewers finished the regular season as the best team in baseball, and they have a bye to the division series alongside the Dodgers in the National League. The Rays are the top seed in the American League, and the Guardians also have a bye. The playoffs start with the four best-of-three wildcard series featuring the Braves and the Phillies as the opener. The other NL series is between the Padres and the Cubs. In the American League, the Astros are facing the White Sox, and the Yankees are taking on the Red Sox. You're listening to the latest from NBC News Radio. President Trump is announcing plans for a new $15 billion steel plant in Iowa. Speaking from the Oval Office Monday, the president said it's going to be the largest plant in U.S. history, calling it exciting news.
27: The plant will produce some of the highest quality, most affordable steel anywhere in the world. They're going to be making it here and using it here and also shipping it outside.
13: Trump said it's part of his plan to bring manufacturing back to the U.S., especially steel production, which declined under former President Biden. It's being built by Minnesota-based Mesabi Metallics, and the facility is expected to create over 1,700 permanent jobs in Iowa. Supreme Court Justice Samuel Alito will no longer take part in a major climate change

0: Research shows, on average, car accident victims with a lawyer get over 3 times more money than those without one. Better off with Booha.
1: Who had already been struck down by the courts in Republican-led states. The National Women's Law Center criticized the decision, saying the Trump administration should be enforcing the law to protect survivors of sexual assault. I'm Chris Caraggio.
2: And actor Dennis Haskins, best known as Principal Richard Belding on Saved by the Bell, has died at the age of 75. Haskins had Parkinson's, although an official cause of death has not been confirmed. He also appeared in films and television shows, including It's Always Sunny in Philadelphia and A Million Ways to Die in the West. Mark Mayfield, NBC News Radio.
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7: Time now for a quick look at our KKNW weather update. Tonight we've got a chance of rain, but otherwise cloudy skies with a low of 56. For tomorrow, rain with a steady temperature of 59. On Wednesday, mostly sunny skies with a high of 63. Taking a look at Thursday, we've got partly sunny skies with a high of 64. On Friday, partly sunny with a high of 63. And this weekend, Saturday and Sunday, mostly sunny skies throughout the weekend with a high of 66 degrees.
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0: 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And the mine? Minnekauza?
1: Minocqua.
0: Minocqua. I am so not into my, I have to get my Wisconsin geography back. Pronounce it again.
1: Minocqua.
0: Minocqua Substack. I'm sorry, guys. This is the Matt McNeil Show. My name is Philip Anthony. I am going to be filling in for the fantabulous Matt McNeil. Minocqua. I got it, right? Okay, gotcha. And perhaps the Minneapolis St. Paul listeners know me as I have my own show called The Downright Upright Show with Philip Anthony, which airs every Saturday at 5 p.m. Central and can be streamed at any time on AM 950's Facebook page, AM950radio.com, on YouTube, and all major podcast platforms. And the person sitting across from me is amazing. She is also a co-host on the Downright Upright Show, which we just recorded this morning, which is hilarious. We're going to be talking basically about the same subject matter on this show, except we have more time because this is 2 hours, 1 hour national and 1 hour in Minneapolis, St. Paul. So I want to start with the Trump administration using taxpayer funds to air television advertisements. We've talked about that.
1: Yeah.
0: Promoting himself ahead of the midterms. And the White House maintains that the ads are public service announcements, which, of course, they're not. They're campaign announcements. So one of the videos shows Trump walking down a hallway as his voice can be heard warning of, quote, a final battle against, quote, globalists and, quote, warmongers. The black and white video ends with Trump staring straight into the camera. And he has a message that says, quote, paid for by the U.S. government. So your taxpayer

0: money, your pocketbook money, is going to his campaign ad. So I just want to talk about this because, you know, I find this insane because, you know, we pay taxes for roads, you know, bridges, you know, we should be paying for health care, but silly me. Things like that, things that help people, not somebody's campaign. You know, because even though he keeps saying, you know, his name's not on the ballot, but it is on the ballot. Vote for me. My name's on the ballot. Even though it's not on the ballot, it's on the ballot. So what say you, Austin, about that?
1: Yeah, I mean, it's a bizarre series of self-promoting advertisements. If you haven't seen them, you would think you're looking at a parody. I mean, it's like LiveJournal, you know, style drama. One of them talks about how, you know, in their words, he's the most resilient man ever. And the text, you know, the vocal song behind it continues to say, love me, love me, love me. It's weird. I don't see what in any of that is a public service announcement. And we had talked about this a little bit earlier today, you and I. One of the main points they make in this video is that it says America will never be a communist country. And I want to be really clear. I am not a communist. I do not espouse or believe in communism.
0: Nor I.
1: But it's not illegal for people to join or participate or believe in that if they want to in this nation. And the fact that we continue to see this administration focus on that and focus on it in a way that says you're not allowed to do this, that's not true. If you want to read literature that espouses that, you're allowed to in this country. You have the right to do that.
0: Yeah, you can follow any party you want. That's
1: exactly
0: why we live in a free country. And I just want to talk about Jameson, the artist that sings that song, Love Me, is suing our fearless leader because apparently Trump did not ask permission. You know, it's copywritten music. You just can't take a song and, you know, willy-nilly using it for whatever. So there's going to be a lawsuit against Donald and his administration for using a song that doesn't belong to him in a campaign ad.
1: Which I presume means, in addition to our tax dollars paying for these ads, we'll also be paying to defend, you know, against that lawsuit, my guess.
0: Well, that's a good point. I don't know.
1: Yeah, I don't know for sure, but that would be my guess.
0: Yeah. Well, now, I just want the audience to know, because that don't know us very well, because, you know, we appear, you know, sporadically throughout the year, substitutes for Matt McNeil, who I adore. And we, on our show, we do like a lightning round, you know, with politics. So we take a whole bunch of different issues and we try to run them together because we only have 50 minutes to do it. But today we have more than that, so we can go a little longer. So I want to talk about another issue that we didn't get to talk to on our show today.
1: Let's do it.
0: I want to try something different, right? You know who John Fetterman is, don't you?
1: Unfortunately, yes, I do know who John Fetterman is.
0: I used to call him Lurch. Because he reminds me of Lurch. Remember the show Adam's Family?
1: Oh, don't do Lurch dirt. Like, don't do Lurch dirty like that. Come on.
0: You rang. I just
1: Lurch love
0: that.
1: Was great.
0: Yeah, I love Lurch. Anyway, he played the harpsichord better than anybody I know.
1: Very talented.
0: He was very talented. But unfortunately, our senator from Pennsylvania, Mr. John Fetterman, isn't quite as talented as Lurch.
1: Oh.
0: But anyway, so Fetterman made a Freudian slip. Did you hear about this Freudian
1: yes.
0: slip? During a Texas Tribune interview with moderator Major Garrett. He used to be on Fox News, but now he's with the Texas Tribune.
1: Well, he's with CNN. Major Garrett, yeah.
0: CNN?
1: Yep.
0: Okay.
1: Or excuse me, CBS.
0: Okay, he's with somebody, but not.
1: He's with CBS.
0: And not with Fox. That's was my point. Yeah, I haven't seen him on Fox in years. So when asked by an attendee of the interview why he does not run as an independent, Fetterman slipped and accidentally responded, quote, because I'm a lifelong Republican. Yes, you are. Yeah. Probably are. Yes. Like Christian Sinema and Joe Manchin and, you know, the list goes on. These people that professed to be progressive or moderates and turned out to be Republicans. So Major Garrett immediately corrected him by saying, no, Democrat, you're not a lifelong Republican. Do you think that Freudian slip means anything, or you just think it was an honest mistake? I don't know.
1: To quote one of my favorite Anthony Head quotes, the subtext is rapidly becoming text. it's obvious, you know, and I've seen the full clip. He knew, you know, as soon as he was corrected, he acknowledged, he said, yeah, that's going to go viral or something to that effect. That he knew it was a slip up. I think he likes the power he has, in playing everybody and in, you know, being the person that everybody goes, which way is he going to go? Where is he going to fall on this issue? I'll be shocked if he's not heavily primaried, when he's up for reelection again. And I don't know if he has, I don't think at this point he has the support to win the Democratic nomination in Pennsylvania. I don't know if he has the support to win the Republican nomination either in Pennsylvania, right? That's the question, is where does he go? Where does he land? So.
0: Yeah. Well, I agree with you. I don't think the man is going to survive as a Democrat for a very long time. I would suggest John Fetterman become a Republican, because he's not going to – who's going to vote for him after all – he supports Trump in every way. And I remember something, and I always say this on my show, and I think I've mentioned it a few times. When he was at the State of the Union, remember, and Fetterman was there, did you see the little nuanced pat on the back that he gave Fetterman? Oh, my God. That doesn't happen. I've never seen Trump do that to any Democrat.
1: It was weird.
0: Very weird. But I digress. So now there are a lot of different people other than – well, Fetterman's going the other way, you know, towards the Trump side. And there are also a lot of Republicans now. It's almost like the Titanic, you know, like they're all jumping off the boat. You know, they want to get on the headboard like, you know, what's his name from the movie? And they're all trying to run away from Trump. So let's start with one person. And I want to get your feel on this one. Ashley Hinson, from Iowa. She posted on X that the war needs to be brought to a successful immediate end. But she keeps voting for the war, funding the war.
1: She's had 7 chances to vote, to limit Trump's power in that. And every time she's voted to keep the war going. So she can say all she wants about, I think we should end this, but it's clearly a campaign ploy.
0: Well, yeah, you know. The next name. Ready? This is like name that name. We have a game show going here, folks. Mike Rogers, who's running for Michigan Senate, he released a campaign ad stating, quote, "The war with Iran needs to end and end quickly," and argue that energy costs will plummet once it does. Well, yes, but you seem to be supporting the war up to now, and now all of a sudden you made a U-turn. What say you about Mike Rogers?
1: Yeah, I mean, same thing there. I think he's forgetting that voters in Michigan are smart enough to know that, let's say that, you know, new Congress comes in and they decide they're going to, you know, pursue limiting presidential powers on that, that we're going to draw back from Iran. That doesn't mean gas prices are going to drop the day after, or even the month after, or even 6 months after. This is now a big issue with instability. We don't know what fuel prices are going to look like in a year. And anybody that says, if you vote for me and I'll make sure the gas prices are, you know, dropped in January, I would be very dubious of that claim.
0: Yeah, it's funny because I remember the whole thing about Trump when he was running was like, promises made, promises what?
1: Promises kept, mission accomplished.
0: And that's just not happening.
1: No.
0: Because I'm telling you, if you think gas prices were going down, I have some really good swampland to sell you in Florida. When he said that, I said, oh, God. Can't happen. That's not happening. It's not happening. Anyway, well, we're going to take a break, I believe, right now. And when we come back, we'll talk more about these people that are jumping the Titanic. This is the Matt McNeil Show. We'll be right back.

0: As veterans, we're no strangers to helping others.
1: That's what we were taught, service before self.
0: But we do have one question for the veterans listening.
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0: Welcome back to the Matt McNeil Show. My name is Philip Anthony. I am the host of the Downright Upright Show on AM 950, the Progressive Voice of Minnesota. And I want to welcome back AM 950, the Progressive Voice of Minnesota, WCPT 820, Chicago Heartland Signal, and 1150 AM, KKNW Seattle. And of course, the fantabulous Minocqua Substack Brewing, and I did it. I love Minocqua. I love you guys. It's the first time. Give me a break. You know, I'll get it right now. Okay, so we're talking about. Oh, I'm here with Austin as well.
1: Hello.
0: I don't go anywhere without her anyway. So she's my right hand man or woman in this case. We're talking about people that have jumped ship from Trump. And I give these people credit, though. I do. I mean, to a degree, you know. But, you know, we'll see what they do if they do win, you know, which I hope they don't. But if they do, are they going to still follow along in his footsteps, or are they going to rebel like they're doing here?
1: Well, and it's kind of, you know, obviously you're going to go into some more of them. Some of these, like Ashley Hinton especially, they're really just kind of dipping their toe in ship. And the question is it's more about political. It seems to be more about political expediency rather than a value shift, or rather than recognizing a difference of, you know, opinion.
0: But. Yes. Well, the next one is an interesting one.
1: Yes.
0: I love this one. Maria Elvira Salazar. And that's how you would say it in Spanish, but if you're an Anglophile, it's Maria Elvira Salazar. See how good I speak English?
1: You do.
0: It's amazing. Anyway, so she's a representative from the state of Florida, and she released an ad declaring, now you're not going to believe this, folks. Ready? Quote, "Mr. President, some of your immigration enforcement efforts have gone too far," unquote, and warned that Hispanic supporters feel betrayed by the administration's immigration agenda. Some Hispanic voters? Has she looked at what's going on in Texas? The hemorrhaging of Hispanic voters? I mean, people, you know, look, I love my grandmother, but if I saw somebody grabbing my grandmother out of a car, you know, for no reason and manhandling her and throwing her in a paddy wagon and taking her to, you know, God knows where, to some crazy country somewhere and not knowing where she's going to be and if she's going to be tortured or if she's going to be abused in some way, then I would not vote for that person either if I had half a brain in my head. Right, Austin?
1: Yeah, it's, you know, she's right 100% in terms of, you know, you have this demographic that was consequential in propelling Trump back to the White House in 2024 that now are feeling very betrayed and have a lot of concerns about, you know, supporting Republicans going forward. I do think it's interesting to note that in her video, she doesn't say she's a Republican. She does not call out her own party affiliation in that video.
0: Is that so?
1: Yeah.
0: I didn't listen to the commercial. I don't really need to, but, you know. And our next Titanic jumper is our very own Lisa Daybeth.
1: Yeah.
0: Who happens to be our Minnesota House Speaker.
1: Mm-hmm.
0: And she's running for governor. And she's running against Amy Klobuchar, who is jumping off of the Senate and going to become governor. And this is what Lisa Daybeth has done. She stated that the ongoing war in Iran, quote, is hurting Minnesotans, and called for the conflict to end. But if you listen to some of those commercials, and these are videos of her saying it with her own mouth, I love having Donald Trump support me, and I, you know, whatever he says, I'm like, oh my goodness, really?
1: Well,
0: that's amazing.
1: It's important to know she was not Trump's initial pick either in that race. He was backing Mike Lindell, and there was a lot of drama with the Republican Party in Minnesota.
0: My pillow guy.
1: That were urging people, wait, no, that's not our endorsed candidate. Like, don't, you know.
0: Yes.
1: Anyways.
0: And there's one more here. There's actually more. There's a couple more, I should say. There's also Ron Schutz. Schutz?
1: Schutz.
0: Schutz. Like Schutz and Ladders?
1: Mm-hmm. He's an odd duck.
0: Is he?
1: You've got Byron Donalds too, who's now scrubbed his whole website of Trump references. And yes. Donalds says it's about trying to focus more on Florida issues. And I think he would get elected in Florida regardless, just looking at the landscape there. But I do think it's an interesting thing to note that even with the winds in his favor, he is still distancing himself from the White House right now.
0: And I'm going to throw in two more names. Tom Tiffany, who's running for governor in Wisconsin, and where my Minocqua people are. They're never going to live it. I'm never going to live this down, right? But I love them. I really do. I mean, I have a friend that went to the Minocqua Brewing Company bar, I guess it is, and loved it. The people were so warm and friendly. So, hi, guys. I just want to say hello. Don't hate me. I'm just, my pronunciation will get better. Trust me. And then there's Zach Nunn, right?
1: Yeah.
0: And Marionette Miller Meeks, also from Iowa, who are running, and they broke with the administration's leadership by joining a congressional vote to place limits on military powers by the president. So, there are a few of them are jumping ship. So I just want to say that. Now, as you know, in Minnesota as well, we have a candidate. Her name is Michelle Tafoya. She's got national attention because she said something today, or not today, a couple days ago.
1: Recently.
0: That's a good word. Yes. I'm going to just read the quote and then you tell me what you think. So Tafoya said, quote, "When this administration is right, I will say it. When I think they've made an error, I will say it. The last people I'm going to answer to are the Minnesotans who send me there." What? So she's telling you she's not going to listen to you. What say you about that?
1: You and I have talked about her before. I think she is a walking pile of gaffes. This is certainly not the first one she's made. And obviously every candidate makes gaffes to a certain point, but that is significant.
0: The people are voting for you. You have to listen to what they're saying, right? I mean,
1: there's concerns. Common sense. Already concerned that she wouldn't be listening, that she would be listening to corporate interests or listening to, GOP mm-hmm. party, putting party over or the people she represents. And for someone that has spent her whole career in media, I would expect her to be more savvy in media interviews than what she's shown. She's not. She doesn't come across that way.
0: Yeah, and then we have to say the other thing. She made two gaffes, right?
1: Two major ones, yeah.
0: Oh, big ones, and I'm sure she's made others, but these are the ones that are getting national attention.
1: Mm-hmm.
0: She said she is, quote-unquote, embarrassed. It was embarrassing to be from Minnesota. And you on the Downright Upright show, our show, I hear music. Well, we'll talk about that later, about what she said.
1: On the flip side.
0: Yep. My name is Philip Anthony. This is the Matt McNeil Show. We'll see you on the other side.

0: NBC News Radio, I'm Mark Mayfield. President Trump is hosting an AI summit at the White House today as fears grow over its possible threat to humanity. Trump and House Speaker Mike Johnson will host Meta's Mark Zuckerberg and the heads of Anthropic, OpenAI, NVIDIA, and others at the summit. For the 70% of adults who can't get moving without it, today is your day. Bree Tennis with more on National Coffee Day.
1: We're celebrating a steaming cup of joe to get 95 milligrams of liquid go-go juice in you and get your day started. The USDA says you can have up to 4 cups and be in the safe range because, let's face it, caffeine is a stimulant. And that's its appeal. It makes you alert, helps you focus, and boosts your mood. And if you don't drink coffee, know that soda you're reaching for is made from caffeine extracted from decaf coffee beans. No kidding. I'm Bree Tennis.
0: And cleanup efforts continue around New York City following this past weekend's nor'easter. Mark Mayfield, NBC News Radio.
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4: Time now for a quick look at our KKNW weather update. Tonight we've got a chance of rain, but otherwise cloudy skies with a low of 56. For tomorrow, rain with a steady temperature of 59. On Wednesday, mostly sunny skies with a high of 63. Taking a look at Thursday, we've got partly sunny skies with a high of 64. On Friday, partly sunny with a high of 63. And this weekend, Saturday and Sunday, mostly sunny skies throughout the weekend with a high of 66 degrees.
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6: And welcome back to the Matt McNeil Show. My name is Philip Anthony, and I am subbing for the fantabulous Matt McNeil, and I'm here with Austin, my co-host, who is also fantabulous.
7: Thank you.
6: You betcha. And again, I want to welcome back Minneapolis and Chicago, Seattle, and Minocqua Brewing, Substack. I love you guys. And I'm going to make it my business. You know what I'm going to do now? I'm going to make it my business to go to the Minocqua Brewing Company.
7: Yeah. Get a t-shirt,
6: and they're doing great work. It's progressive. They're a progressive supporting business, and we love that. And I'm going to get a few beers, and I'm going to schmooze with the people that work there. I can't wait to go. All right. So anyway, we were talking before the break about Michelle Tafoya, right? Mm-hmm. And we already mentioned that she doesn't want to listen to the voters. I don't understand what that meant, but I never heard anybody say that before. That's an automatic loss in my book. If you're telling me you're not going to listen to me as a voter, I haven't, you know, I'm going to keep 10 feet away from you. I don't want to vote for you. But now she went on Fox also. There's a couple more things I want to say that she said. And when she went on Fox, she said, quote, "Gosh, I went on vacation this summer. I didn't want to tell people where I was from because it's embarrassing," she said, quote unquote, when speaking about Minnesota. So the state you're representing, you're embarrassed about. And I'm just going to add one more thing, and then I want your comment. I really would like to hear what you have to say about this. And additionally, a resurfaced and deleted March 2023 post on X, aka Twitter, showed Tafoya writing directly, quote, "I'm embarrassed," again that word, "to say I live in Minnesota. This state has gone so far left. It's amazing any of the snow still sticks. Whatever that means. What does that mean? The snow.
7: Your guess is as good as mine on that.
6: I can't get the imagery on there.
7: I think it was like she's comparing it to hell, saying it's like hot. But maybe I'm not interpreting that correctly. But
6: wow, that's why we have Austin here. She makes me sound so intelligent. What say you about this? I mean, it's so weird that you're alienating your own voters.
7: It's a choice.
6: Uh-huh.
7: And she, you know, when Tafoya has been asked about these comments, she denies ever making them.
6: Mm-hmm.
7: Even though, you know, it's well documented. One is a video interview she did right after she won the primary. And so this definitely happened. There's a clear history of it.
6: Oh, yeah.
7: It also comes on the heels of she's made other comments over the years on social media since that 2023 post about how she had plans to leave Minnesota. She wanted to move away from here. She didn't want to be affiliated with the state anymore. She's identified herself as being, you know, at times from Florida. She has a residency down there. And so there were questions about, like, do you even really live here when you say you want to run here? But in addition to that, I would just add that the context of her comments about when she was on vacation this summer, that it was so embarrassing to say where she was from, that's this year that she's talking about. And
6: yes,
7: while she did not say these words, the implication from that to me is that she's saying everything that happened in the last year in Minnesota with Operation Metro Surge, with, you know, an armed federal occupation coming in, and I have never been more proud to be a Minnesotan and watching how our community responded to step up and protect the most vulnerable people, to make sure our neighbors have food, to make sure kids can get to and from school safely. That is what we did as a community. And if you look at that and say you're embarrassed, maybe this isn't the state for you.
6: Yeah. Wow. Anyway, believe me, I think when you say things against your own voters, I mean, that's like the number one no-no. You know, you may have a platform that, you know, somebody doesn't agree with. You know, you may be for this,
7: exactly,
6: and I may not be for that. But when you don't respect your own voters and say, I'm not going to listen to the people that put me here.
7: And you make a big hay out of saying you'd be happier to be somewhere else. Nobody's demanding you stay.
6: Yes. Well, you know what? I hope Peggy Flanagan runs with this. I really, really do, because this would be amazing for her. Just run with those two comments. And yeah, that would be great. Now, I have a telephone number thing, you know, I neglected to mention.
7: Yeah, let's get the phone number.
6: Oh my God. I have to, you know, make sure that we get some input here, because on the Downright Upright show, we don't have anybody calling into our show. I hope one day we do, but we'll see what happens. But the telephone number here is 952-946-6205. That's 952-946-6205. If you want to ask Austin or I a question, or you want to make a comment about those people that are jumping the Titanic, or you want to talk about Lisa Damith, not Lisa Damith, excuse me, Michelle Tafoya. Well,
7: or Lisa Damith.
6: You know, either of them, or whatever.
7: Or Peggy Flanagan.
6: Peggy Flanagan. Yeah, we love Peggy, though.
8: And you know, Michelle Tafoya is worth eight figures. She could live anywhere in the world that she wants.
7: Thank you, Patrick.
6: Thank
7: yes,
6: you, Patrick. And
7: absolutely.
6: Patrick, you know, we asked Patrick input on Michelle Tafoya because he's a football fan,
7: mm-hmm,
6: right? And Michelle Tafoya is a sideline reporter, and she interviews the players on the sidelines. So I asked him on the Downright Upright show, but we'll do it again here on the Matt McNeil show. What say you about her experience being a sideline reporter running for such an important office like senator?
8: Well, I haven't really seen anything to indicate she does have the proper experience to do that.
6: Yeah, you know, she's probably better off just staying on the sidelines, you know, and doing that, because I don't know. But that's just me, right? Anyway, so we're going to go on to the next, you know, lightning round questions, because, you know, on the Downright Upright show, like I said 100 million times, we just go from one issue to the other because That's how we roll, right?
7: We move like water.
6: We flow like the water, yes. So the U.S. Supreme Court has, for now, revived a federal data system the Department of Homeland Security revamped into a tool to check the citizenship of millions of Americans on state voter rolls, which is scary in itself. The tool has mistakenly flagged some eligible voters as potential non-citizens. Many states uploaded their voter lists to the expanded version of the Systematic Alien Verification for Entitlements data system, also known as what?
7: SAVE.
6: Yes. Sharing that voter information with the federal government. Tens of millions of voter records were run through SAVE before it was blocked by a federal judge in Washington, D.C. in June. Federal law banned states from systematically removing voters from rolls, within 90 days of a federal election. So here's el question. How do we know if the voter information shared by these red states to the federal government isn't a selective list of Democratic voters who will be purged from the voter rolls? And should we trust the current administration to purge only undocumented? Now, I don't think they're going to purge just undocumented people. I mean, if you gave them their druthers, they would just look at all the Democrat people that asked for Democratic ballots during the primaries, take them, take a majority of them off the rolls. And then you, by the time you complain and say, oh, I didn't get my ballot or whatever, or the post office doesn't even deliver it to you, you what say you, Austin? It sounds very, very nefarious to
7: me. It is. And that's the thing is we can't trust it because it's riddled with errors. We don't know when they're giving these people these names. And we've seen before, you and I talked about this earlier, you know, the Trump administration can make a claim like there's 16,000, you know, people that shouldn't be voting in Nevada that are voting. And when you dig into it, you get down to it's actually possibly 185 people that they need to investigate. And when they get done doing the investigation, guess what? That number is zero. These systems are riddled with problems that you could have a really common name like John Smith, where there's thousands of them potentially in a state, and maybe one of those John Smiths shouldn't be voting, but are you going to kick all the other John Smiths that have the right to vote off because one might be? That this is a very dangerous system, and because it is so close to the election, this decision dropped on Friday, because it's so close to the election, we are past legally where they're supposed to be making these big, massive, yes, you know, boots off the voter rolls. But because this is a decision that affects elections in general and not just the 2026 midterms, this could have ramifications in 2028 down the road. This is such a dangerous precedent.
6: Yes.
8: I think when you asked, would they do that so close to the election, I think you answered your own question that absolutely they would. I kind of think with them, they'll just throw darts at a board and say, that person's off, that person's off, that person's off. They just want to kick people off for the sake of kicking people off so they can sell that they did something.
7: Yeah, absolutely. Yeah.
6: Well, Austin, guess what?
7: What?
6: We have a caller.
7: Oh, hey, excellent.
6: Her name is Nora, and she's from the city of Minneapolis. Yay.
7: Fantastic.
6: Hi, Nora. How are you?
9: Hi. Okay, I'm pretty good. I like the brightness that we had today outside. That was pretty good, huh?
6: Well, we're in the studio here, so we didn't get to see too much of it, but yeah.
9: Earlier today, I mean.
6: Yes.
9: But what I wanted to, I had an interpretation of that off the wall comment about the snow wouldn't stick.
7: Yeah.
6: Oh, please let me hear your view. Yes, I'd love to hear it.
9: Because of planning to build an addition or a new tiny house, I was looking about roofs, and it turns out, you know, you have to have enough of a slant.
7: Yeah.
9: 1 foot for every 1 foot up for every 4 feet or something, so the snow slides off. And so I was thinking of that. I was thinking she probably means so far leaning that the snow slides off like a roof that you have, you know, if you have a more flat roof. Anyway,
7: that's a great interpretation.
6: Nora, amazing.
9: It's the only thing that makes sense. I don't know if I necessarily expect sense out of her, but.
6: Nora, that's an incredible way to put it. Yes.
7: Love it.
6: I mean, but you know what? We're giving her too much credit there, though, but I don't know. But I just think, what do you think about how she insulted the voters? Like, she's not going to listen to the people that put her there? Did you hear that?
9: Yes. I mean, she's as stupid as a doornail or whatever you call it. I mean,
6: dumb as a door. I think it's dumb as a door. I love Nora.
7: Well, and that, you
9: that
7: know,
9: was a doorknob. No, but can I tell you something quick? Not,
7: yeah.
9: It's not real quick.
6: Yes.
9: But it was about Krista Freeland on MSN Now. Do you know who Krista Freeland is, or are you too young because she's been in Canada for so long?
6: Oh, I don't. I've never heard of her.
7: Not originally from Minnesota.
9: She was. This is an American thing. She used to be on cable. She would appear on cable news, and I used to think she was a cable news person, but she wasn't. She was like, I found out now she was like editor of Reuters and different other things. But then she went back to Canada about 10 years ago. I don't know why. No, but anyway, and then she's been different things in Canada, like deputy prime minister and blah. And now she, her new job is, I mean, this is just the background. Then I'm going to tell you what she said. But her new job now is to be the head of the development for Ukraine, you know, financial development and stuff in Ukraine. But anyway, so she's a Canadian person. But I, you know, anyway, so she was on MS Now. And what's her name? The one that used to be on the in the White House. Anyway, she's on MS Now anyway.
6: Oh, yeah.
7: Jen Psaki.
6: Jen Psaki, yeah.
9: Not her, but the one that used to be
7: Simone?
9: For Bush.
7: Oh, no. Nicole Wallace is who you're thinking of.
6: Nicole Wallace.
9: She was on Nicole Wallace. And Nicole asked her, well, what are the Canadian people, how do they feel about this, what, you know, ugly war and everything? And she says, the people over here are wondering why we don't hear more people yelling about it from the American people. And then Krista Freeland said, after that, she said, but if anyone's listening from Minneapolis, come to visit us in Canada. And anywhere you go, they will not let you buy your own beer.
6: Oh, that's amazing. Well, thank you, Nora. We're going to have to take a break, though. Otherwise, I'd love talking.
9: Isn't that sweet from Krista Freeland? She is
6: amazing, yes. And thank you for the call. It's great to hear from you, Nora.
9: Yeah, thanks a lot. Take care. I'm an old one, so.
6: I love her.
7: Thank you.
9: Take care, bye.
6: Anyway, we're going to have to take a break. My name is Philip Anthony. This is the Matt McNeil Show. We'll be back on the other side.

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1: 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And on Threads, it's Matthew McNeil 1. 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
3: And welcome back to the Matt McNeil Show. My name's Philip Anthony. I am sitting in for Matt McNeil today, and I'm here with my co-host, Austin, who is a fantabulous. I had to do that. Anyway, the telephone number again. I loved having phone calls. See, this is the thing Austin and I do not have on our show is input. Mm-hmm. You know, hearing from the folks. You know, I get emails, you know, and on my socials, people will write me things, but I never hear from them.
4: It's fun to get it live.
3: Live and in person. Yes. So the telephone number here is 952-946-6205. That's 952-946-6205. And before we go on to the next subject, I just wanted to say, I do have social media on my show, right? You know that.
4: Yeah.
3: And when I make a post about something that happens, you know, in this bizarro land that we live in, you know, with this administration, instead of, you know, I'm going to tell people out there, instead of, you know, calling me all these kind of names, you know, about my sexual orientation, and I sound very sweet and all these wonderful things that you want to insult me, why don't you just, give me a rebuttal to what I'm saying that makes sense, not ad hominem, because to me, that you lost the argument right there. The minute you insult somebody, like if somebody's giving you telling you something and your only retort is to insult them, you lost.
4: Or touch grass.
3: Or touch grass, or maybe make friends with a gay person. I don't know. Silly me. Anyway, so again, it's 952-946-6205. And I'm here with my fantabulous producer as well, Patrick. And Patrick is, I've known Patrick now for how many years? And when I started the Downright Upright show, I don't know if you know this, Austin, I couldn't get guests if you paid me, you know. I was so hard to get people because I didn't know who I was, you know, and I wasn't on the radio yet. It was just a podcast. And Patrick was so kind enough to be a guest on my show at the time. And I, you know, and that's ever since that day, we've been friends and I consider him a friend. So thank you, Patrick. Again, we want you to call 952-946-6205. Okay, so the next topic is this is sad. This is a really horrible thing. Especially us in Minneapolis, St. Paul, we went through this twice and and many other times, not as serious, as fatal as, what happened to Alex and Renee. But there were other people that were dragged out of cars and beaten and all this stuff. So I don't want to diminish that. But I want to talk about this that happened in Texas. So a U.S. Immigration and Customs Enforcement officer shot and wounded 28-year-old Venezuelan immigrant Wilbur Rafael Garces Perez in Austin, Texas, on Sunday, September 20th, 2026. Garces Perez was working as a DoorDash delivery driver when his car was struck twice, sideswiped, by an unmarked truck carrying ICE officers during a targeted vehicle stop. He was shot in the upper torso in his back during the encounter. Now, first of all, and everybody out there knows what I'm going to say, if you shoot somebody from the back, what is that telling you? You're there, no threat, right, Austin? And they're in their car. So if you're in behind that person, you know, there's no harm that's going to come your way. And now, did you find out, because Austin's doing some legwork for me here, did you find out if he's still paralyzed or was paralyzed from this wound, from this injury?
4: He was, initially following the shooting, they took him to a hospital, but he was not treated at that hospital. They didn't do any surgery. They didn't, he was sent away into detention, you know, released back to the custody. They put him in detention. Congressman,
3: he wasn't treated at all?
4: No, he wasn't treated. Congressman Joaquin Castro's office has been able to get in and see him. He also was, this gentleman was denied counsel for a long time. He had a lawyer, but she wasn't able to get in and talk to him or see him. And it took Joaquin Castro's, was able to get in and have a conversation with him. This man currently is on ibuprofen and Tylenol are what they are treating him with. He still has a bullet in him. He is losing mobility in his arm, in his shoulder and everything from this. They have a petition filed, like with a court, to have an emergency injunction to get him medical care. Guess when that hearing is scheduled to take place?
3: Oh my God.
4: Later this week. Wow. This man has to literally, he's got a bullet in him, he's losing mobility, he's got medical issues, they're treating him with ibuprofen and Tylenol, and it's going to be days yet before he even gets to go before a judge to be allowed to have medical treatment. And I want to be clear,
3: yes,
4: this man is not the person that ICE or CPB was looking for. He is here in this country legally.
3: Legally.
4: He did everything he is supposed to do. He did not do anything to instigate or draw this ire. And as a reminder, ICE and CPB are not supposed to shoot guilty people either. Like that, they are not judge, jury, and executioner.
3: Yes.
4: We have due process. We're supposed to have due process in this country. That is for everyone, not just people you think it belongs to.
3: Now, if the Democrats, please vote, people, win the House and Senate, I hope, I pray that there will be hearings about this stuff, this mistreatment of people without getting habeas corpus, without getting due process, just being pulled into cars, going, who knows where they're going. I mean, there was even a story about somebody that was from another country, maybe Venezuela, I'm thinking, ended up in El Salvador in a prison.
4: Mm-hmm.
3: What does that have to do with Venezuela? If you're deporting somebody, usually you deport them to the country, you know, that they were born or that they're a citizen of, right?
4: Sometimes. For a while, we've not been doing that. And that is not a new thing under the Trump administration. It's just amplified under the Trump administration. All of these tactics by ICE and CPB, these are not new.
3: Yeah, but it's
4: amplified.
3: It's more amplified now. It's more prevalent, isn't it? I mean, I don't remember that
4: it's
3: much.
4: It's just
3: of
4: happening
3: it.
4: At a larger scale, but it doesn't mean it doesn't mean it's new.
3: Yes. So we're going to have to say goodbye for this segment. I mean, I love everybody in Chicago. I love you. I love everyone in Seattle and the Minocqua Brewing Company. Don't forget, I love you too. I'm sorry about the mispronunciation of your name, but I love you. And the second hour of the Matt McNeil Show will be coming up soon. My name is Philip Anthony. As of now, we want to say bye to the other stations, and we'll see you in a bit, Minneapolis.
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5: I'm Dr. Anthony Lizowitz, and this is Climate Connections. 5 summers ago, an unprecedented heat wave baked the Pacific Northwest, killing hundreds of people.
6: It was the most devastating weather-related event in Washington's history.
5: Danya Ayaz is the Climate Preparedness Program Manager with King County, which includes Seattle. She says the event was so deadly in part because the historically cool, drizzly region is unaccustomed to extreme heat and unprepared for it. Washington is one of the states with the lowest rates of air conditioning in homes, and many houses are designed to maximize sun and heat retention rather than cooling. So when temperatures spiked, homes got hot fast and stayed hot, endangering vulnerable people inside.
6: The most deaths that we saw were from older adults due to those indoor temperatures.
5: So as part of its first extreme heat mitigation strategy, King County adopted a goal of expanding access for low-income seniors to AC units and heat pumps, which also provide air conditioning. The county is also working with community partners to set up more cooling centers in locations that residents already frequent and trust. So as climate change causes more extreme heat waves, the county's taking steps to protect some of its most vulnerable residents. Climate Connections is produced by the Yale Center for Environmental Communication. To learn more about climate change, visit climateconnections.org.
7: 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President Trump will unveil the new website, America.gov, today. More from Tammy Trujillo.
8: The AI-powered tool is being touted by the White House as much-needed relief for Americans interacting with the federal government. It's described as a single, centralized portal for federal information and services. Trump will be joined by Vice President J.D. Vance, Secretary of State Marco Rubio, and other dignitaries for the launch at the Andrew W. Mellon Auditorium in Washington, D.C.
7: Things are expected to get heated as former special counsel Jack Smith testifies today before the Senate Judiciary Committee. Scott Carr reports.
9: Some Republicans in Congress have long maintained Smith used possibly illegal tactics while investigating President Trump's alleged efforts to challenge the results of the 2020 election. The Republican chairman of the Judiciary Committee, Senator Chuck Grassley of Iowa, has already said Smith must answer for what he did to hundreds of Republican groups and individuals, claiming Smith unconstitutionally subpoenaed phone records of more than a dozen Republican members of Congress.
7: President Trump is announcing plans for a new $15 billion steel plant in Iowa. Speaking from the Oval Office Monday, the president says it's going to be the largest plant in U.S. history, calling it exciting news.
10: The plant will produce some of the highest quality, most affordable steel anywhere in the world. They're going to be making it here and using it here and also shipping it outside and do very well.
7: President Trump said it's part of his plan to bring manufacturing back to the United States. OpenAI is pausing the release of its latest AI model after it failed in-house safety checks. The company announced Monday that the model, GPT 6.1 Astra, failed to meet requirements for sticking to the scope and authorization of its tasks. NBC News Radio. Prosecutors are reopening a case from a former Cornell University student who alleges that seven frat brothers drugged her and sexually assaulted her for hours in 2024. The anonymous student filed a lawsuit earlier this month. The Tompkins County District Attorney said his office plans to resend the case to a grand jury after the civil lawsuit brought up allegations he calls dramatically different than the woman's statement to police 2 years ago. Senate Minority Leader Chuck Schumer is urging the FDA to crack down on illegal vapes from China. More from Sarah Lee Kessler.
11: Schumer says he suspects Chinese manufacturers of creating a knockoff nicotine chemical product to put in their vapes to evade FDA detection. He wants the agency to analyze and identify exactly what's in those vapes. Schumer says New York City is an obvious destination and market, and that China can't be allowed to use the city as a dumping ground for illicit vapes that are often flavored, packaged, and marketed to attract youth.
7: The State Department is considering sharing passport records with state and local officials to help verify voters' citizenship. The department spokesperson says the goal is to protect personal data while helping deter voter fraud. For the 70% of adults who can't get moving without it, today is your day. Bree Tennis with more on National Coffee Day.
12: We're celebrating a steaming cup of joe to get 95 milligrams of liquid go-go juice in you and get your day started. The USDA says you can have up to 4 cups and be in the safe range because, let's face it, caffeine is a stimulant, and that's its appeal. It makes you alert, helps you focus, and boosts your mood. And if you don't drink coffee, know that soda you're reaching for is made from caffeine extracted from decaf coffee beans. No kidding.
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13: Time now for a quick look at our KKNW weather update. Tonight we've got a chance of rain, but otherwise cloudy skies with a low of 56. For tomorrow, rain with a steady temperature of 59. On Wednesday, mostly sunny skies with a high of 63. Taking a look at Thursday, we've got partly sunny skies with a high of 64. On Friday, partly sunny with a high of 63. And this weekend, Saturday and Sunday, mostly sunny skies throughout the weekend with a high of 66 degrees.
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1: I believe the Democrats are going to win big in November. We're going to flip the House. We're going to make a run at the Senate, which should be structurally impossible. And then we're going to elect Democratic governors in places that people aren't expecting, like Iowa, Ohio, Georgia, Nevada, and others. And I do think that you make a good point, that Democrats can't just be the party that's against Trump. We have to be a party that's for something. And to me, that is making the American dream real again.
2: Yeah.
3: Amen.
2: Hi.
3: It is 6 minutes after the hour. If you are watching on Free Speech TV, yes, we've replaced the Stephanie Miller coffee grinds with Jody Hamilton.
2: Yes. Jody on the show. We have to.
3: No, we don't. That's what we're waiting for. That's just silly. Don't talk with Steffi. She's sleeping. That whore is sleeping.
2: She let the dogs out. I heard that.
3: Yeah. We know who let the dogs out.
2: Yes, we do.
3: That's a relevant reference. Hi, everybody. Yes,
2: Hi.
3: I am Jody Hamilton, sitting in for Ms. Miller, who's taking a well-deserved break this week.
2: Yep.
3: Tomorrow is her actual 40-something birthday.
2: Sure.
3: Or 35th, depending on who you talk to.
2: And if you go to her Instagram, you can see pictures from the party this weekend.
3: Yes, which was lovely.
2: Uh-huh.
3: Yep. It was Mo Collins and her husband. What great singers they are.
2: Yeah.
3: I mean, goodness gracious.
2: Yeah. Alex Scooby, her Mo Collins' husband, sang a couple of songs.
3: He sang two, yeah. He was great.
2: Uh-huh.
3: And 10-year-old me, hi, Mr. Hamill, if you're awake, sat down talking to Richard Chu from WCPT. Who's the lead in on
2: WCPT.
3: Thank you. Is the lead in the show. I can speak. Swear to God
2: He's
3: can.
2: He's on before us.
3: There, thank you very much. Hi, Richard. But he made it out, so I was sitting chatting with him. And then next thing I know, Mark Hamill is sitting next to me.
2: Asking where Lonnie is.
3: Well, that was one question. He's like, where's Lonnie? And I said, well, I'll go get him. And then we were just chatting about, like, normal. It was just like little 10-year-old me was like, inside and trying to be so cool on the outside and failing probably.
4: I'm sure I would not do much better. I mean, by the time we do Sexy Liberal, I'd try not to do like Joker voice or anything like that.
3: If you can do a Harrison Ford, he might.
4: Hey kid, that's not how we do this.
2: You can do Harrison Ford.
3: You can do Harrison Ford.
4: Kind of.
3: Nicely done. The phone number here is 323-410-0458.
2: Yes, call us.
3: Please, please, please. All the regulars, just call. And lovely Sam and Christopher and Lonnie over the yonder are here trying to help me do this.
2: We got it.
3: Lonnie did a whole new beautiful thing for Stephanie's box that we all know I can't use.
2: Right.
3: But it's very nice. It's
2: the
3: very
2: template.
3: Pretty. Yeah, it's very pretty.
2: Uh-huh.
3: You can actually read it now. Because you couldn't before.
2: No, not at all.
3: Too much makeup on it.
2: Sure. Yeah.
3: And it was in pencil, I think, too, wasn't it?
2: It was in pen.
3: It was in pen,
2: yeah.
3: But yeah. Well, that was Governor Andy Beshear that we just played regarding the upcoming election. And I agree that, yes, I mean, Charlie Cook, right? Is that his name? Charlie Cook? Yeah. There we go. He said that, yes, we're going to, it looks like the Democrats not only are going to take the House.
2: Uh-huh.
3: He's 100% sure of that. The Dems might even take up to 5 seats in the Senate, which is Fetterman proof.
2: Right.
3: Which we need. We'll talk about him in a minute. But Charlie Cook says the main reason that people are voting for Democrats is not necessarily because they are embracing the policy ideas, because we're very wonky and we don't have good bumper stickers.
2: Mm-hmm.
3: Basically, it's anti-Trump, which is what Governor Beshear was saying. It's like, look, yes, there is a very much anti-Trump, because the Republicans, as of right now, are still so much in support of Donald that they should be blamed for any and all policies that they've passed, especially those in swing districts that are trying to distance themselves. I'm looking at you, Byron.
2: Mm-hmm.
3: Distance themselves from Donald by scrubbing his name and endorsements from their websites and things like that.
2: Yep.
3: It's like, guys, we have your voting record.
2: Mm-hmm.
3: And hopefully the Dems for the DNC, the DSCC, et cetera, and the GCCC, they're all using voting records against these Republicans who voted for certain things that are bad, like, I don't know, Medicaid and Medicare cuts that are coming up right now.
2: Uh-huh.
3: People are getting their notifications right now that are on Medicare, especially, that their things, the

0: caps on prescription drugs, mm-hmm. those are going away. So people are going to start spending more money on their prescription. Wouldn't have to.
1: Only if you're on Medicare.
0: Medicare patients.
1: Right.
0: And they're finding out now, which is right before the election. They're finding out that this is happening next. So they know, okay, this happened prior to the Democrats taking over. So remember that when you vote, that the Dems did not vote for this. Mm-hmm. The Republicans did. And it's on them and not on the Democrat that hopefully you will vote for. Mm-hmm. Charlie Cook thinks that the Dems are going to get 20 House seats, 5 in the Senate. Gains like in Alaska. I like to say Alaska. North Carolina, Iowa, Minnesota, and possibly Kansas, which is like...
1: crazy.
0: That is wackadoo.
1: Yeah.
0: Because that's Kansas. When was the last time they elected anybody that was Democratic?
1: Ever? It's been a while. No, it's been a while.
0: Like our lifetime?
1: I heard 82. For some reason,
0: so we were little.
1: 82 is in...
0: Yeah.
1: Yeah.
0: So that's, you know, well over almost 50 years ago. Mm-hmm. And that also bothers me. People are showing songs that are 50 years old, like Cherry Bomb. That's just rude. It's just rude, people. Carry on my wayward son, 50 years old. No. No.
1: Yeah.
0: It was just written yesterday, as far as I'm concerned.
1: No.
0: Are you sure?
1: Yeah.
0: Well, yeah, it's just rude.
1: You know, classic Madonna is our oldies for Sam.
2: I know.
0: Yeah. Yeah, I was. We were listening to K-Earth, which when I was growing up was all 50s and 60s
1: right.
0: stuff.
1: Uh-huh.
0: Now it's Bon Jovi, and I'm like, no.
1: That's oldies. Yeah.
0: No.
2: Well, that's the thing. Nirvana, we're just at the video, like, Vanguard things or whatever. Mm-hmm. And it's like, well, now Nirvana is considered classic.
1: Yeah.
0: Well, yeah, it's over 30 years old.
2: Yeah.
0: I mean, Cobain died in, what, 94?
2: Yes.
0: He's my age.
1: That smells like Teen Spirit on my college radio station, so.
0: Yeah, he was only, like, a week younger than I am.
2: Oh, really?
0: Yeah. Yeah, he would have been 59 this year. So, yeah, he was only 27.
1: How old is Dave Grohl?
2: He's 57.
0: Yeah, it's 57 or 58. Right, sounds about right.
2: Yeah,
0: yeah. But yeah. So anybody that's posting those, I don't like you. You're just reminding me of how old I am. 323-410-0458 is the number, by the way. So yeah, we have these elections coming up, and I'm glad to see that the Democrats are pouncing on the food safety issues right now, because every 5 minutes it seems there's a recall right now. I don't recall these many recalls in my life of over food. Do you either?
1: No.
0: Any of you?
1: No, I mean, not at once. Yes, there have been recalls of food.
0: Sure, but like...
1: But not all of this at once.
0: Yeah, not like lettuce and then jalapenos and then meat. And I mean, all these different things.
1: Yeah. And Bobby Kennedy doesn't care.
0: No.
1: He doesn't care at all.
0: No, not even at least a tiny bit.
1: Uh-uh.
0: It's just, it boggles my mind that... people still support these people.
1: Yeah.
0: Even if it's at 32, which is still too high, it's shocking to me that 32 or even 28 or even 20% of people that aren't billionaires, because I understand why they support them, because they can get clean food and afford gas.
2: Right.
0: But the rest of us can't. And so it's just, I don't want glass in my popsicle. Do you?
1: No.
0: Popsicles are yummy.
1: Yeah.
2: Yeah.
0: And they're nutritious sometimes.
1: Creamsicles.
0: Oh, those are the best.
1: Creamsicles are the best.
0: Those are so good. Uh-huh. I totally... And by the way, frosting on Pop-Tarts, always.
1: Always.
0: Always. I don't care who you are. Always frosting.
1: What were you?
0: What were you?
2: I was neutral.
1: Okay. Uh-huh, because you didn't want to piss off Stephanie.
2: Well, it's also... I'm definitely leaning on frosted, but I'm like, a Pop-Tart is good.
1: Yeah, a Pop-Tart is a Pop-Tart. It's good.
2: Right.
0: It is true.
1: Yeah.
0: But I mean,
1: I won't turn down an unfrosted Pop-Tart.
0: Well, of course not.
2: Right.
0: But you're not going to seek one out.
1: But if given a choice,
0: I would. I mean, as far as I'm concerned, cake is just a frosting delivery device.
2: Right.
0: There's no purpose for cake other than frosting.
2: Yeah.
0: Yeah. Whereas Lonnie over there, he's a cake guy and he couldn't care less about frosting.
1: Okay.
2: So you would eat the
0: cake part.
2: Main part.
0: And I'll just take the frosting.
2: Wow.
0: And then I'm happy. See, then we can eat the same place and not waste food.
1: Yeah.
2: I know. That's like that Seinfeld episode where they thought of like selling muffins, but it's only the tops.
1: Yeah, and the muffin and tops.
0: Yeah.
2: They tried
0: yeah.
2: to trash out like the rest of the muffin.
0: And my mom one year for my birthday sent us a bunch of cupcakes, and I mean the frosting was like 4 inches high.
1: She knew you like frosting.
0: And I just like take that, yep. put that here. Here, Lonnie, have the cake part. Now I am happy. but no, I'm glad that the Democrats are this is a policy thing.
1: Yeah.
0: That they can go, hey, we wouldn't have a guy who used to snort cocaine off of a toilet and was a heroin junkie. Wow, that's
1: Stephanie's
0: pretty.
1: Stephanie's phone is ringing.
0: Oh, that's pretty.
1: Yeah.
0: Oh, that's nice.
1: And she
0: Hello?
1: Just answered it.
0: Hello?
1: Yeah, upstairs.
0: That's off. Hi, Ron.
1: yeah.
0: Okay. I saw okay. Ron. He
1: Ron was
0: here.
1: There.
0: Yes, okay. I saw him. but yeah, I mean, it's nice that they're doing that, and I hope that they're using, I mean, Donald just said, where is that? We have the best poverty numbers in
1: yeah.
0: history.
1: Uh-huh.
0: Yes, we do.
1: Well.
0: I mean, he realized sort of what he said, saying that we have the lowest poverty numbers. No, mm-hmm. we don't. No, not particularly.
1: Right.
0: but yeah, he said, we have the best poverty numbers ever. Okay, we have the best, I guess you could say poverty. They talk poverty. We have the best poverty. He's very repetitive. Uh-huh. You notice he's repetitive, Chris?
1: Mm-hmm.
0: There's less poverty now than at any time in the history of our country? No.
1: No. I mean, the Great Depression would like a word. Right?
0: Well, I mean, there was more poverty then.
1: Yeah.
0: But, I mean, he's saying we had the less ever in history, and that's also not true.
1: Yeah.
0: I mean, we're closer to the Depression now than we've been in a long time,
1: mm-hmm.
0: yeah. if anything. Yeah, JoJo from Jurors, our lovely JoJo, said, remember when we didn't have a brainless effing moron for a so-called president?
1: You're right.
0: Yeah, I do. And they didn't want the lady who had the laugh. And I love the meme going around with Kamala Harris saying, if she had just gone in office and done nothing but laughed, we'd all be fine.
1: Yeah.
0: Done
1: yeah.
0: nothing else. Just let the Biden stuff continue, pass no other legislation. Right. We'd be fine right now. Gas would be where it was before. I mean, it's just, you could, it's just, it's so like wackadoo what, I mean, he's so, I know I say it all the time, he's boring. And when he says, he only has a vocabulary of about, what, maybe 50 words?
2: Yeah.
0: At the most,
2: right?
0: And so it's just, it's insane that people still hang on his every word. But Christopher did give me a nice report.
1: I did?
0: You did.
1: All right.
0: About the Front Row Joes, and we will talk about them after.
1: Oh, yeah.
0: Yeah. Uh-huh. I like this one. It is 18 minutes after the hour. 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
1: Okay, yeah.
0: Did you know, by the way, that your brain is roughly 73% water? Oh, my God. That's why even mild dehydration...
1: Sloshing around up there.
0: I know, it's just bleh,
1: uh-huh.
0: all willy-nilly. 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I'm fine.
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0: Yeah.
1: Unless it's a leap year. Then
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0: true.
1: Shy of a year.
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1: Yeah.
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0: Stephanie Miller.
1: It is 24 minutes after the hour on the Stephanie Miller Show. I'm Jody Hamilton sitting in for her. 323-410-0458 is the number. And we have the Rude Pundit and the fabulous Noel Castler today. Yeah. Rude is at the bottom of this hour. Yeah. Hi, Karen from Chicago. How are you, honey? How's Richard?
2: Hello. She's talking. She's talking to someone.
3: I guess.
1: Okay, we'll put her back on hold. Whatever. Was it a bad time, Karen?
2: It sounds like it.
1: Was it a bad time? Nick from New York, hi.
4: Morning, Jody, Chris, and Sam.
1: Hi.
4: I am from the Finger Lakes area of New York. My wife and I went on vacation last week to Kentucky, drove through Pennsylvania, West Virginia, into Kentucky.
1: Oh, wow.
4: And then out of Kentucky into Ohio, back up to New York State, and I barely saw any Trump memorabilia at all.
1: Good, good. That's
4: on top of that, I was only 34 miles away from this Freedom Fest, and there wasn't anything about it whatsoever.
2: Wow.
1: That's very heartening news to hear from that part of the country.
5: Yeah.
1: Because it's so deep red that's like really, really cool. In fact, like we were saying earlier, the Front Row Joes, which are these people, they're like deadheads.
2: They're
1: when
2: like,
1: it comes
2: yeah, they
1: to,
2: travel around right. with the president.
1: It's on their own dime. It's very deadheady.
2: Yeah.
1: And Trisha Hope and Rick Frazier say, and these are two people, she's been in the Front Row Joes since 2018, just so as you know. She calls Donald a fraud and a liar.
2: Okay.
1: Rick Frazier says he can't be trusted. She spent 2 weeks roaming the Capitol to defend the president. She went to every single senator's office as well as Republican congressman and did everything she could do for Donald.
2: Uh-huh.
1: And now she says, if we lose the midterms and he's impeached again, I'll be walking the halls of Congress in support of that impeachment.
2: Wow.
1: That's huge.
2: Yeah.
1: For those kinds of folks to finally wake up. Because they're, like I said, they're deadheads.
2: I wonder if they still drive around with Trump stickers on their RVs.
1: I wonder if they've, you know, got the adhesive remover and started taking, or if they were magnets, you can just take them off.
2: Yeah.
1: But,
2: right.
1: I mean.
2: Those are the kind of people that put stickers on. Yeah.
1: Yeah. My little sister's old friend did that. He had a car, Zippy the Hippie.
2: Okay.
1: And it was painted multicolors and then just had bumper stickers all over it.
2: Yeah.
1: But his registrations just said it was beige.
2: Oh, okay.
1: So, like,
2: I'm sure it was beige at one time.
1: Remember that guy that used to drive around Hollywood that had the Hollywood sign on it? It was very similar to that.
2: All right.
1: Very, very similar to that kind of thing.
2: What was that guy, Dennis? Something?
1: Dennis, yes, that's him.
2: Okay,
1: Yeah.
2: And he had, like, his resume painted on his car.
1: Yeah.
2: Yeah, I remember that.
1: You remember that, Lonnie?
6: I do.
1: Yeah. I mean,
2: I haven't seen him in
1: forever.
2: It was
1: a fixture.
2: Ever.
5: Okay.
1: It was a fixture for years.
2: Kind of like Angeline.
1: Kind of like Angeline
2: driving
1: was.
2: Around all the time.
1: You know who Angeline is, right?
5: That's that lady that...
1: The white hair, and she drives a pink...
5: Pink
2: Corvette.
1: Yeah, the pink vet. Wasn't she Hal Fishman's girlfriend?
2: That's the rumor.
1: That's
2: Hal Fishman was a Channel 7 weather.
1: He was an anchor guy.
5: Okay.
1: Yeah, and he rumor had it he paid for her.
2: I thought it was Dr. George Fishbeck.
1: Oh well, see,
2: we
1: don't know. She likes the guys on the TV, I guess.
2: Yep.
1: You can still see her every now and then driving around.
2: Oh, she's
1: she still looks great.
2: Yeah,
1: I mean she's like Dolly Parton.
2: She won't let you take a picture of her unless you pay her.
1: Yeah. Well, how do you get billboards? She's an actor.
2: She's been in like two movies.
1: Yeah, like two movies. But she's so famous here in L.A.
2: Yeah, she's famous for being famous. That's it.
1: Exactly. Right. She was one of the first for that.
5: Yeah, because I think I saw some documentary on her online.
2: There's been a documentary about her.
5: Yeah.
2: Yeah.
1: And she's in her mid-70s now, I think.
2: Yeah, she's,
1: And she's like Dolly Parton was. She doesn't go out of the house not looking like she looks. Like, if she were to walk out of the house not looking like Angeline, you wouldn't recognize her, and I'm sure she'll do that on purpose.
2: Sure.
5: Mm-hmm.
1: You know, so she's not. But if she wants to be, it's boom, in the pink vet and just driving around looking like Angeline.
2: And selling merch from her trunk.
1: Yes.
5: Oh, really?
2: Yeah. Oh, yeah.
1: Tourists love her.
2: Uh-huh.
1: You know?
5: I'm sure.
1: God bless her for that, because that's fantastic. I just love that. And Donald was, again... called a pedophile.
2: Yep, by someone in the crowd at the golf game yesterday.
1: Yeah, it was the President's Cup yesterday, and somebody called him an effing pedophile, Donald. And other spectators responded with a round of whooping.
2: Yeah.
1: And they're like, yeah! Which is at a golf game, so that's weird to be loud at a golf game. And he thought that...
2: Oh, you've never been to the Phoenix Open.
1: Oh, no.
2: Oh, they...
1: Oh, that game. That's the weirdest thing.
2: Yeah. They get really loud and rowdy at the Phoenix Open.
1: My brother showed me that. Yeah. My brother showed me that one year. I was like, this is golf. Why is it so loud?
2: Uh-huh. Yeah.
1: Yeah, that's really weird.
2: Yeah.
1: That's very, very strange.
2: Some golfers won't play in the Phoenix Open because the crowd is so rowdy.
1: I don't blame them.
2: Yeah.
1: I mean, it's a highly you have to concentrate on that game.
2: Yeah.
1: Unless you're going to treat.
5: Happy Gilmore.
1: Yeah. Right.
2: Yeah, totally.
1: Unless you're going to cheat like Donald, and then it doesn't matter. Yeah. He doesn't concentrate. Other people actually, you know, put the ball where he wants it. All right, it's 29 after the hour on the Stephanie Miller Show. Rude Pundit next.
0: Kids in today's world of ever-changing slang.
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12: So, which one's yours?
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0: have a country worth fighting for, and we're not going to go away. And what we are going to achieve is a better nation that we had leaving, that we're going to have a better nation leaving this disaster than we have going into it. We're going to leave this with guaranteed health care. We're going to leave this with withdrawing from unjust wars. We're going to leave this with higher wages. We're going to leave this with more unionized workforce. We're going to leave this better than we had finding it, if it's the last thing I do.
1: Amen, AOC.
2: Right. Yeah.
1: AOC, good for her. 34 minutes after the hour on the Stephanie Miller Show, I'm Jody Hamilton sitting in for Ms. Miller, and look who we have here.
2: Hey.

0: Hello, Rude. How are you, sir?
1: Well, now I've got FOMO after talking to Chris.
2: You should have been here.
0: Yeah, you should have flown out.
1: Oh.
0: So you were in the rain. How was it where you were this weekend?
1: It was fine. Oh, okay. It was fine. It was the wind was the only scary part,
0: right?
1: Because somebody got killed in
0: I heard
1: tree limb falling on them. So. Yeah. But somebody else also got bludgeoned to death. So, you know, it really was just a, you know, bad weekend for heads.
2: Yes.
0: Obviously. Yeah, we did have, I was telling earlier today that when I sat down at Stephanie's, I was talking to Richard Chu, who hosts his own show on WCPT right before Stephanie's. And so I was sitting chatting with him, and then Mark Hamill just sat next to me. And hi, Jody. And I'm like, hi, Mr. Hamill. And he's like, you know, you can call me Mark. And I said, I know, but I can't. And so little 10-year-old me was going, hee-hee.
1: You know what's funny is I want to meet Mark Hamill just so I can talk to him about The Big Red One.
0: There you
1: That's
0: go.
1: That's the movie I want to talk to.
2: There you
1: That's,
2: go.
1: That's the movie I want to talk to him about. About working for Sam Fuller.
0: There you go.
2: That would be amazing.
1: And Lee Marvin.
0: There you go. Yeah, absolutely. Yeah. Absolutely. Absolutely. So I have some of your tweets.
1: I don't tweet.
0: Yeah. I'm sorry. Your posts on Threads. Is that correct?
1: No.
2: Or Blue Sky.
0: Or Blue
1: Sky.
2: Blue Sky.
0: These are all Blue Skis?
1: Thank you. Thank you. I think we should pronounce it Blue Ski.
0: That's what I pronounce it as. And
1: it's friendlier.
0: It is. It's Blue Ski.
1: Yeah. Look, it's Blue Ski. Blue Skis. It's like the party guys coming to visit. Blue Skis.
0: Exactly. Now, you posted the AG fraud, Colin McDonald, said apparently 35% of people who have never even used their Obamacare account for any health services are basically saying that they're not real people at all, and you're like, yeah, let's waste, you know, yes, the old fraud scheme of not profiting at all after spending a ton of money. It's
1: right.
0: Like, just because you don't use your health insurance doesn't, unless they're not paying for it, which everybody has skin in the game, even on the ACA, you have to pay a little bit of a premium. If you're not paying your premium, fine, that's, I understand that.
1: Mm-hmm.
0: But if you are, if you use it or not, that's up to you, and most healthy people don't.
2: Right, that's how insurance works.
0: Thank you.
1: I was going to say, isn't the idea that you want to have a ton of people on there who aren't using it?
0: Yes.
2: Yes.
1: You know, that's what makes insurance companies profit. I mean, you know, it's awful and there shouldn't be health insurance companies.
0: Right.
1: But if they're going to exist, then their ability to pay for, you know, things that they don't reject is contingent on a number of people not submitting things.
0: Right. I mean, just because you don't submit a claim doesn't mean you're not, you don't need your insurance. Like, I don't submit claims on my fire insurance every year because I don't have a fire every year.
1: Right.
0: Or earthquake insurance every year because I don't, thank God, have an earthquake every year. So it's like, so should they cancel my fire insurance and my homeowners and my earthquake insurance? No, just because I don't use it? That's ridiculous.
1: Right. And they, you know, it's just one of those absurd things that they bring up as a way of trying to prove that there's all of these people who somehow exist, that there's all of this fraud going on across the way. It seems like it's of a piece with what they say about, you know, what they call election fraud.
0: Right.
1: That there are people who don't exist who are on the records. But in this case, it's people who don't exist who are paid.
0: Right.
1: Even if they're not. If they're not making claims, then it doesn't matter.
0: Right. There's no fraud if they're not making a claim. You're absolutely right. It's annoying. And I just got your newest piece, hot off the presses.
1: Mm-hmm.
0: I love this. Trump blames Biden for things Biden had nothing to do with.
1: Right.
0: Okay. I mean,
1: you want me to give you the the TLDR?
0: Yes, please.
1: Okay. So Trump made this speech on Thursday, not this past Thursday, the Thursday before,
0: mm-hmm.
1: that where he was talking about two new executive orders that he did. And one of the executive orders had to do with rules with boats and fishing.
0: Uh-huh.
1: And the rule, there's a rule that's been in place that says that boats over 65 feet at certain times a year in certain areas off of the eastern coast can't go more than 10 knots.
0: That's a very specific thing.
1: And the reason that is because
0: that's
1: very specific thing to protect whales.
0: Right? Okay.
1: And he says, well, you know, Biden, you know, created this disaster, this awful thing, and it's like, No, that was actually in 2008 that rule from NOAA came into being. That would have been when George W. Bush was. And then the other thing, the really funny one, is this law about overfishing and fishing seasons, mm-hmm. and he is trying to suspend the rule. What's in this actual law, mm-hmm. that was originally passed in 1976. When Gerald Ford was president, and then renewed by a unanimous Senate, and then only a couple of votes against it in the House in 2006. Once again, it was a majority Republican Congress, mm-hmm. and George W. Bush in office, and it was written by Ted. The law was written by Ted Stevens, a Republican from Alaska.
0: Right.
1: But here's Trump out there saying, you know, this terrible thing that, you know, Joe Biden was preventing you from fishing, and it's just like, dude, lighten up, you know, every friggin' thing in the world is not Joe Biden, you know? Mm-hmm. Oh, you know, I had loose stool this morning. Joe Biden must have been near me. Melania won't touch me. It must be because of that Joe Biden.
0: Well, I mean, especially with, like, gas prices and other things, too, where he's like, dude, seriously, when gas prices were super expensive, right after we started opening things for real back up, when everybody was getting vaccinated and things came into some normalcy, gas prices were bad, but they're worse now by my house than they were when it was that bad. Yeah. I mean, we got diesel at $8 a gallon by my house.
1: Yeah, and that's another thing that he's out there saying is that, you know, well, oil prices are lower than they were under Joe Biden. Well, yeah, if you go back to 2022, when the Russia invaded Ukraine and oil prices spiked, yes, it did go up to $116 a barrel.
0: Right.
1: However, when Biden left office, it was $75 a barrel, and now it's around $95 a barrel.
0: Right.
1: So, you know, the whole thing is just so ridiculous.
0: Yeah, I mean, it's you even wrote, this is funny. Trump blames Biden for the fact that Melania would rather pleasure herself with a fake gold cherub than touch her husband. I like that.
1: Yes.
0: He didn't use pleasure herself. He used something else.
1: Sure.
0: But I don't know if I can say it, so I didn't. always that. This is the job. This is the job at this place. It's like,
1: I believe,
0: can you
1: masturbation
0: say that?
1: Is a sufficiently technical term. But,
2: yeah, you can say it, yes.
0: and then he led in ammunition to help kill. What was the whole conversation?
1: There was a rule that actually did come in under Biden, mm-hmm. that essentially limited, that said no lead in really birdshot.
0: Okay.
1: I mean, that and because birds will ingest the pellets, and lead is
0: poisonous.
1: It's toxic. And so that was the rule, and there was no rule against lead, you know, using lead on big game and on federal lands or anything like that that everyone's asserting. But so Trump said, no, you can use lead because there's no proof that lead does anything.
0: Really?
1: So he undid this rule to try that even Field and Stream magazine said was actually a good idea.
0: Well, I mean, the thing is like, if a bird survives or eats one of the pellets, mm-hmm. then the birds of prey and other predators will also, it's like rat poison. It just goes up the food chain and kills California condors or
1: right.
0: whatever later.
1: Yeah. Or if you like to eat ducks that you shoot,
0: right.
1: which, you know, people do. And it often has the pellets still in it.
0: Right.
1: You know, I've eaten duck gumbo where I've spit out a pellet.
2: Wow. Okay.
1: Yeah.
0: Huh. On so many levels, because I don't eat meat, but or waterfowl. But
1: it was delicious, by the way.
0: Oh,
1: a little
0: sure
1: gamey, a little leady.
0: Well, I mean, aren't there studies that prove that when we took lead out of gasoline, murder rates started to go down? I mean, lead is toxic. It makes people cuckoo for Cocoa Puffs.
1: And you know, what generation had the most exposure to lead?
2: Gen X, baby!
1: We were
2: eating paint chips like it was going out of style.
0: Yeah,
1: just lead fumes from the cars. Yeah.
0: Oh yeah, even in California now they have this cover kind of thing that goes over the nozzle so that the fumes don't come back when you're pumping your own gas.
2: Yeah.
0: When I go out of state and they don't have that, it's
2: just
0: the weirdest thing.
2: Yeah.
0: It's the strangest.
1: You know what? I've never even seen that. Yeah. That's okay. Yeah. But you know. To me, it spoils the experience to not have the fumes.
0: Really?
1: It's sort of like when you hear an electric car or you don't hear an electric car coming and you turn around and there's a car. I'm like, okay, no. We need a motor sound. Just put an artificial.
2: They have that high-pitched whine. Sam's car has that when he starts.
0: Super, super high-pitched.
3: It sounds like.
1: Oh, well, that's the science fiction sound. That's just disturbing. That's like something out of Logan's Run or something.
0: If it sounded like the Jetsons, though, like the bubbly sound, then that would be cool.
2: That would be fun.
3: Yeah, that'd be fun.
0: That'd be really cool if it sounded like the Jetsons car.
2: If Elon Musk wants to get back in my good graces, he would make that an option for Tesla cars to have the Jetsons sound.
0: Well, I think you can buy sounds.
2: Can you?
0: I think so. I know that there's...
2: like you used to be able to buy ringtones?
0: Yeah.

0: Well, that's just cool. I mean, I would just make it fart constant.
1: Yeah.
2: That's for Stephanie. Hey, Stephanie, you want to know what we're getting you for your birthday? A car with fart sounds as it drives down the freeway. That would be hilarious. So regarding our upcoming election, how do you feel about what's going on?
0: I want to be optimistic. I really do. Mm-hmm. But I'm just tired of having my little surges of optimism slapped down like an inconvenient erection. And so I just, so do I think we're going to take the House? Well, we're going to take the House. I mean, that's kind of almost a done deal at this point.
2: Right.
0: I think we're going to, you were reading about Cook's latest report.
2: Yeah.
0: And, you know, it feels like we're going to take the Senate. Hopefully, as you put it, making it Fetterman proof.
2: Yeah.
0: And, but, you know, I don't know. I just don't know.
1: I think we should.
0: I want to be optimistic. I don't want to get out over my skis.
1: I think it would be beneficial for us to plan for both eventualities.
2: Uh huh. Well, the thing
1: is, we should have a plan for if we don't take back the Senate, and we should have a plan for if we do.
2: Yeah. Well, I think the thing that a lot of people are concerned about isn't necessarily people being able to vote right now. It's once the voting is done, counting it and making sure that's why everybody, especially states like Florida, and I think California has started, count the votes as they come in, not just on election day. So if you can vote early in a state that counts your vote immediately, do so now. And apparently Democratic turnout is very high right now. Mm-hmm. Because they already started voting in Virginia and a couple of other places.
0: Yeah.
2: So Democratic turnout is high, which is good, because the higher the turnout usually returns a Democratic majority. But my concern is the counting of the votes. That's where my concern is.
0: Well, and that's the thing that you know, there was a report in, I forget where it was this weekend, about how dangerous the time will be between when the voting night, election night, and that time period in some races when there's additional votes that need to be counted in close races.
2: Yeah.
0: You know, where often that's where somebody's, you know, a Democrat often surges ahead with the mail-in votes.
2: Right.
0: What's going to happen? Are they going to just discredit all of those votes? Are they going to go to court to stop the vote counting? You know, who knows? They're going to try everything. They're going to throw everything at it. And that's the thing that we need to be prepared for.
2: Yeah, absolutely. And also for everybody out there, go to vote.org, not Tesla's one, not Elon's one, which is votesafe.org. Don't go to that one because it's not safe. Check your registration constantly, especially if you are in a red state, because in general, blue states, you're probably okay. My view is if you're kicked off the voter rolls as a Democrat, re-sign back up as a Republican. You'll be less likely to get thrown off the rolls again.
0: Oh, interesting.
2: I'm just, you know, re-register as a Republican, people. If you're thrown off now, why not, you know?
0: But, you know, that is a big psychological leap to go in there and stare at that.
1: Do what you're comfortable with,
2: but you're less likely to be thrown off the rolls if you're a registered Republican. I'm just, you know, that's just seems to be the general rule in certain
0: states.
2: And
0: put your race as white.
2: Yeah.
1: There you go.
2: Yeah. Oh, I just got a tan. What?
0: Wow, what a pathetic reflection.
2: I know, isn't that awful? And also, if you get a provisional ballot, vote. Make sure they say you're off the rolls, get a provisional ballot, and then take a picture of it, get the receipt or whatever you get after you vote, and go down to the nearest county registrar's office to make sure your vote is counted, because provisional ballots in general do not get counted unless necessary. So make sure it's counted.
0: Right, unless it's a very close election, provisional ballots don't get counted.
2: Exactly.
0: And then they have to be verified and everything else.
2: So you have to verify it yourself that you were eligible to vote. You have to prove it with the county registrar, which means passport, birth certificate, whatever you need in your state to vote. Make sure you have that with you and go down with your proof of residence and all that fun stuff so that you can get that vote counted, because especially this election, every vote does count, or they wouldn't be trying to stop us.
0: Right. And make sure that there are no precincts changing shenanigans.
2: Yes.
0: You know, that's another thing that they can actually
2: Texas too.
0: Pretty easily
2: is
0: shift around precincts so that you have to do a provisional ballot or go find your real precinct. So you have to, even though I'm in a blue state, you know, I always double check my precinct before I go.
2: Absolutely. And if you are going to mail your ballot, mail it no later than October 17th. because then it should get in by election day, and otherwise drop it off at a ballot box or at the polls day of or whenever there's early voting so that you can
0: this
2: get
0: is getting done. Way too helpful for this
2: I'm
0: time.
2: Sorry.
1: I know.
2: I know. Yeah, I'm a weirdo. Way too,
0: you know what, though? This is really a PSA. Unlike the president walking down a hallway scowling while his voice says, I'm going to, ass rape every communist I come across.
2: What that we paid for.
0: Help me.
2: That we're paying for that ads. Those
0: we're
2: ads.
0: Paying for that ass rape thing.
2: Yeah. Oh, and on that lovely PG
1: note. We are running late.
2: We are running late. It is. Bye, Rude.
1: Make sure you subscribe to his Patreon.
2: Yes.
1: It's only a buck a month.
2: Yeah.
0: And I actually have something up right now about Fetterman and trans issues.
2: Perfect.
1: Oh, awesome. Awesome.
2: Great
1: read.
2: All right, Stephanie, I'll see you next week. Have
0: Thanks,
2: a good
0: Lee.
2: One. It is 51 minutes after the hour on the Stephanie Miller Show. We'll be right back.
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0: Stephanie Miller.
1: Jump for
2: Jody.
1: Yeah, that's alliterative. That's
2: see.
1: Better.
2: Yeah. See, it is 56 minutes after the hour on the Stephanie Miller Show. I am Jody Hamilton sitting in for Ms. Miller. Laura in Virginia, you have an update on the Tylenol killer?
1: What?
3: Yeah, it was crazy because you guys just mentioned it a couple of weeks ago.
2: Yeah.
3: Over the weekend, it came out, the Idaho police, apparently back in, like, I don't know, 10, 20 years ago, there was an unknown guy who wandered into a Boise, Idaho church and died.
2: Uh-huh.
3: And they had no idea who he was, and mm-hmm. they could tell he wasn't a homeless guy and everything, but he died of cyanide. And then they reopened the cold case just not too long ago. And
1: I'm seeing news stories that are only like hours old regarding this. This is crazy.
3: Yeah,
2: wow.
3: I sent you. I emailed you both.
1: Okay.
3: I emailed you both. But anyway, there's like it was a chemist.
1: He was a doctor.
3: This guy who was a chemist.
1: Uh huh.
3: Yeah, he was a chemist, and he has connections to families in Los Angeles. Like his father was like head of the Department of Water or something, and his grandfather like was occasionally the mayor. I mean, all these, you know, well off, he had long time mental health issues, of course, and paranoia and things like that. And he had worked for a company in Jacksonville, Florida, and had gotten fired because he, like, was taking, you know, cyanide and other stuff and talked about just all kinds of, it was crazy. But there's a documentary coming out October 9th because they worked with the police that in Idaho that reopened it, worked with a guy, a forensic, you know, doctor, investigator who's worked on, like, DC Sniper and other big cases.
2: Well, Laura, we're about
3: to. And I also worked with the Unsolved Mystery team.
1: Okay.
2: Cool.
3: Thank you so much, Laura.
2: October
3: 9th, a new Unsolved Mystery.
2: Thank you so much.
3: Have a great day. You guys.
2: Love you. Bye. Well, our cub reporter, Laura from Virginia, is very, very knowledgeable.
1: Yeah.
2: It is at the top of the hour. We have Noel Casper coming up. We'll be right back on the Stephanie Miller Show.
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6: NBC News Radio, I'm Michael Kastner. President Trump is holding an AI summit today as fears grow over its possible threat to humanity. More from Mark Mayfield.
7: Trump and House Speaker Mike Johnson are going to host Meta's Mark Zuckerberg and the heads of Anthropic, OpenAI, NVIDIA, and others at the White House summit. Johnson says the meeting is an effort to strike a balance between innovation and oversight. Johnson insists that overregulation is going to lead to China winning the AI race. I'm Mark Mayfield.
6: Former special counsel Jack Smith is set to testify today before the Senate Judiciary Committee. Republicans have long maintained Smith used possibly illegal tactics while investigating President Trump's alleged efforts to challenge the results of the 2020 election. President Trump is pushing his record as he tries to pump up Republicans before the upcoming midterms. Speaking to reporters in the White House Monday, Trump touted low crime numbers, what he called positive economic indicators, and promised the price of gas will drop as soon as the Iran war ends.
8: And we have a strong border. We have the best economy, the biggest investment in the history of our country. Think of that.
6: Trump will be stumping for candidates in Oklahoma on Thursday and Alabama on Friday. Midterm elections are 5 weeks away. Lindsay Clancy is expected to return to court today. The Massachusetts woman who claims she was suffering from postpartum psychosis admitted to strangling her three children before trying to kill herself in 2023. Actor Dennis Haskins, best known as Principal Belding on Saved by the Bell, has died.
0: Hey, what is going on here?
6: The 75-year-old Haskins had Parkinson's, although an official cause of death has not been confirmed. Michael Kastner, NBC News Radio. Walmart says it will not use artificial intelligence or customers' personal information to set individual prices. More from Tammy Trujillo.
9: CEO John Furner says the company will price the product, not the person, including when shoppers use its AI assistant Sparky. Walmart also says its employees will continue overseeing pricing and that it will not use dynamic pricing based on individual customers. Meanwhile, Walmart is rolling out digital price tags nationwide, replacing traditional paper labels. The company says the new technology will let stores update prices in minutes and help employees locate products that need restocking. I'm Tammy Trujillo.
6: MLB postseason action is here. The Brewers finished the regular season as best team in baseball and have a bye to the division series alongside the Dodgers in the National League. October could be a three-paycheck month for those who get paid every other Friday. More from Monica Nelson.
10: If you get paid this Friday, October 2nd, you'll have three paydays next month. Financial experts say you should treat the additional paycheck as a normal paycheck. If your budget is balanced for the month, they recommend putting any additional funds toward paying down a debt, setting it aside for another month, or putting it in your savings. And because January 1st falls on a Friday, 2027 will see 5 months with five Fridays. That means if you don't have a three paycheck month this October, 2026, you'll have 3 months with an extra paycheck in January, July, and December. I'm Monica Nelson.
6: New York City Mayor Zoran Mamdani says he was among those laughing as Saturday Night Live parodied his recent meeting with President Trump. The sketch showed Trump happy to spend time with Mamdani and asking a question many have been asking about their dynamic.
11: For some reason that no one can figure out, I really, really like you.
6: Asked about the sketch Monday, Mamdani called it surreal. Michael Kastner, NBC News Radio.
5: Time now for a quick look at our KKNW weather update. Tonight we've got a chance of rain, but otherwise cloudy skies with a low of 56. For tomorrow, rain with a steady temperature of 59. On Wednesday, mostly sunny skies with a high of 63. Taking a look at Thursday, we've got partly sunny skies with a high of 64. On Friday, partly sunny with a high of 63. And this weekend, Saturday and Sunday, mostly sunny skies throughout the weekend with a high of 66 degrees.
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0: Research shows, on average, car accident victims with a lawyer get over 3 times more money than those without one. Better off with Booha.
1: People who have ripped off the American taxpayer, who have doged this country and fired people who were doing incredible work, who have shot fishermen in the Caribbean, who have killed American citizens as rogue ICE officers, or killed fathers who have dragged us into an illegal war. Among that list, as you know, are people like Elon Musk. This is no longer going to be a Democratic Party saying, kumbaya, let's move on.
2: Good.
3: About time. Good. About time. It's 6 minutes after
2: we
3: the hour.
2: That.
3: Yes.
2: Thank you, Ro Khanna.
3: Thank you, Representative Khanna. It is 7 minutes after the hour on the Stephanie Miller Show. I'm Jody Hamilton, sitting in for Ms. Miller. 323-410-0458 is the number. Mm-hmm. And yes, he's just echoing what Jim Jordan says.
4: Yeah.
3: Jim Jordan says, and you know, don't threaten us with a good time, guys. Right. Seriously. Jim Jordan predicted yesterday that Dems will impeach President Trump for a third time between his two presidencies and take control. Blah, blah, blah.
2: Even some Republicans are saying,
3: oh, yeah,
2: impeach him.
3: Absolutely. Yeah. And they should. I think, well, if we get my wish and we get 70 senators, which ain't going to happen.
2: Yeah, that's...
3: But wouldn't that be nice, though, if we get all of the seats that are up for the GOP and keep all of ours?
2: I'm a little more pragmatic.
3: I know, and that's just my dream.
2: I know.
3: It's my little fantasy world. But if we get at least, you know, we could get people in the Senate to convict if we get enough people in the House to vote for impeachment. Yeah. Because they don't like this guy. They say behind closed doors, but I know they're all concerned about their health and happiness and well-being. I get it, but I think what they're going to do, we've been talking about this on my show, The Politics Bar, that what they're going to do is they're going to start with lower hanging fruit.
2: Yes.
3: Like
2: start prosecuting the people around him.
3: Right.
2: The people who do not have immunity.
3: Right. The people that are, evading court orders,
2: right,
3: like the Kennedy Center people.
2: Right. Start hauling people in.
3: Hauling people in, getting that done. Maybe Hegseth, his days are numbered for sure. Even with the Republicans, his day.
2: Well, yeah, I was just reading this morning that a lot of Republicans are balking at his $1.5 trillion budget request. You know, that has to be brought up in the next couple of weeks.
3: Absolutely.
2: And a lot of Republicans are saying absolutely not.
3: Yeah.
2: Yeah, get him out of there before we approve something like that.
3: Absolutely, because, I mean, he's and with what he's done with the double tap with the fishermen, that's a war crime. He needs to be impeached just for that, let alone anything, and convicted just for that, let alone anything else. And then he should go.
2: But the way to get him out of there might possibly be something as mundane as a budget thing.
3: Fine.
2: Yeah.
3: Fine. Yeah.
2: That's why a lot of these Capone Republicans are leaning on this on the budget thing rather than convicting him for killing fishermen.
3: We got Capone for tax evasion.
2: Right.
3: So, you know, let's get him how we can.
2: Mm-hmm.
3: That's how I view it, you know. But, you know, Susan, I'm concerned, Collins, she's concerned over, quote, illegal defunding of the NIH, is it?
2: Mm-hmm.
3: Yeah, she's very upset. Yeah, Congress just received an $810 million package of pocket rescissions from the administration.
2: Right.
3: The OMB is trying to basically pull the strings out from under Congress. She says she's very concerned, everybody. This is her concern face.
2: Uh-huh.
3: She said, I will work with my colleagues to address these illegal actions. Good luck. Hopefully you won't be the senator from Maine for much longer.
2: Yeah.
3: And then your replacement can do a lot better work for us. I mean, luckily, this corruption thing around her still hasn't quite disappeared. It should still be a page one story,
2: yeah,
3: mind you. But the fact that and then with the Kavanaugh vote, people in Maine are finally, I think, starting to turn. That's my hope. He's within shot of her, isn't he?
2: They're 3 points apart.
3: That's you know, I think he's
2: I'd rather
3: up by
2: he'd
3: three.
2: Be ahead, but it Collins is ahead by
3: she's
2: like
3: ahead.
2: 3 points.
3: Well, I mean, she's come back from a deficit of 10
2: yeah.
3: before, so I mean, she's really good
2: yeah.
3: at this.
2: Yeah.
3: So Mainers, come on, guys. You can do it. You don't need her anymore. She doesn't even talk to you.
2: No.
3: She's corrupt.
2: She doesn't have town halls.
3: She doesn't have. She hasn't since Plattner was.
2: Right.
3: Well, Mike Nellis said since he was a kid.
2: Yeah.
3: So yeah, this is. Yeah, she's concerned. Yeah, her concern is about as concerning as my lack of concern for her election. Okay, let's see who we. Let's see if she's off the phone.
2: Yeah, Karen, are you there now?
3: Karen, are you there?
5: Oh,

0: Karen?
1: Oh, my God. I am so set. Hi. Can you hear me?
2: Yes.
1: Hello?
2: Yes.
1: Hello. Can you hear me?
0: Yes.
1: Oh, my God. I am so sorry. In all of the years that I have been calling in, I mean, I was like, what? Oh, shoot. I'm on hold. I was actually, a neighbor was asking about Rich, so I forgot that I was on hold.
2: Okay.
1: Anyway, I'm sorry.
0: That's okay.
1: I'm so sorry. Oh, my God, I can't wait for the Maine voters to unburden poor Ms. Collins
2: of her concern.
0: Yeah.
1: Yes, I can't wait. You know, what I wanted to say, you were talking about voting. Now, this is something Krista had brought up, that a gentleman by the name of Steve from Chicago, he had gone through election training, which thank you, Steve, for doing the civic duty of working the polls.
2: Sure.
1: I want to clarify something, though, because he referred to something that I had said about mail-in ballots. I just want to be very clear, and Jody, because you're so smart and you know all about this. If you have a mail-in ballot and you don't want to put it in a mailbox, you can go to polling places.
0: Right.
2: Yes,
1: you can look up in your county, right?
0: Right?
1: And there are specific drop boxes for mail-in ballots.
0: Right.
1: I have a friend that did that, so I just wanted to clarify for Steve, because I'm concerned that other people may have misunderstood what I was saying. You can drop them at a drop box.
0: Absolutely.
1: If you choose to vote in person and you have a mail-in, then you can forfeit your ballot, sign an affidavit, and then you can vote in person. So that's what I meant
2: to say. May not be nationwide. This may not be nationwide because every state has maybe slightly different
0: rules
2: for voting, because, you know, the states are in charge of it, not the federal government.
0: Right. So I know in California, I believe you can bring your mail-in ballot to a polling place that's sealed and signed and everything. You just hand it over, and that's your vote.
2: Not necessarily be the case in, like, let's say, like Wyoming or something like that. So you have to check with your local
0: laws. Yeah, vote.org should help you with that, I would imagine.
1: Yes, definitely. You can look it up and see what your specific rules are. But I do know, because a friend of mine did it, she had a mail-in ballot, and she didn't feel comfortable putting it in a box. And there was an actual drop box. So it's not like you're even handing it to a poll worker.
2: Right.
1: You're just going to, and physically putting in the drop box. So that's what I wanted to clarify. But also, oh my God, these Republicans, they cannot run away from this guy. They own him. Lindsey Graham talking about how Donald Trump will destroy this party, and they will deserve it because they do deserve it. And there's no amount of scrubbing on their social media can get rid of the stain that Donald Trump. And I agree with impeachment, you know, of the people around Trump, because that would drive him absolutely insane. Because if we go for him, this is my concern. If we go straight for him, you know what he's going to do. For the next 2 years, he's going to scream about how it's a witch hunt.
0: Right.
1: And if you go for the people around him, I think that's far more effective.
0: I agree.
1: You know, because the Supreme Court granted him immunity, you know, he's got that cover. So I feel like it's smarter for them to go around, you know, the cabinet members and start impeachment.
0: I agree, Karen. I agree completely. I think that what some people are thinking is they'll go for the lower hanging fruit, the easier guys and women to get, and move higher and higher and higher until, say, the last 6 months of his term, and then go after him because they'll have all this evidence leading into it, just like you would with a prosecution of like a gangster. You get the low hanging, you get the low guys, and then you move your way up the food chain to get the king. Don't go after the king first. Again, tax evasion, Al Capone. We've done this before, people.
2: Right.
0: It can be done. Oh, Peter Thiel.
2: Yeah.
0: Poor Peter Thiel. He says democratic socialists could bring the end of America. Well, FDR was fine. I thought we did quite well under FDR.
2: Absolutely.
0: Basically, that's what he was.
2: Pulled ourselves out of a Great Depression with
0: FDR.
2: We sure did.
0: And he was elected 4 times,
2: yes,
0: which is why we have the 22nd Amendment now, because the Republicans were like, no, you can't have that again.
2: Right.
0: And again, I wore a shirt last week here that said Obama 2028, because apparently there aren't any rules anymore, because there are Donald Trump 2028 stupid shirts roaming the streets, you know, MAGAs wandering free. But yeah, Peter Thiel said the Democratic Party is the more important party. That's the establishment party in the U.S. The Republican Party is always a little bit the anti-establishment one. What? Yeah. So if the Democratic Socialists take over the Democratic Party, that's a much bigger deal. And that is like, I don't know, the end of America. What? Peter, call us. Give us. Doesn't he live out of the country now? Didn't he leave the country?
2: I don't know. I wish he would.
0: I think he did. I think he moved to South America or something. I remember hearing that he was going to move because he's terrified of the Democrats because, God forbid, he pays, you know, $10 in taxes a year.
2: Yeah.
0: In fact, Bernie Sanders and others have been pointing out that if you paid even a dollar in taxes last year, you paid more than, federally speaking, than Jeff Bezos and others because they just don't, personally, not just their companies, but personally don't pay taxes. Yeah. Federal. I mean, state taxes are different.
2: They pay people to find tax loopholes for them.
0: They pay a fortune for that. Then it's just like, it's like Thiel and everybody spending.
2: Just, like, give that
0: give
2: money to the federal government instead of giving it to, like, random CPAs.
0: I know. It's like you're still spending this money.
2: Right. Exactly. It makes no sense.
0: And spending money on campaigns like they are in California to stop the billionaires tax. It's like you're spending $90 million to $100 million so that you don't have to pay $90 million to $100 million. I don't get that. You're already spending the money.
2: Yeah, right.
0: And it's not a charitable donation. No. So what is the point of this? Right. I mean, I will never, ever understand that kind of situation in my little brain. Because I'd like, you know, 1% of $100 million. Just 1% would be awesome. You could get an air conditioner.
3: I know.
0: A really nice one.
3: Like a really nice one.
2: You could get your car to make Jetson noises.
0: Yes, you could.
3: I know. Instead of that weird halo-y, like, noise.
0: Yeah. And certain people, most likely the lady upstairs, probably can't hear it. It's probably out of her hearing range.
2: Yeah.
0: Because it's a high pitch.
2: Uh-huh.
0: And younger people can hear high pitches better than the elderly.
3: Right.
0: But I was reminding Lon.
2: People who ate paint chips.
0: Yes.
2: Yeah.
0: And lead and gasoline.
2: Uh-huh.
0: I was reminding Lonnie the other day that years ago I was getting dizzy, and I had to get a hearing test.
3: Uh-huh.
0: And so I had the headphones on. You have to hit a button every time you hear it. So they just play tones for you. So I finished, and the guy goes, look, I'm not the doctor, but you can hear a mouse fart, so you're fine.
2: Yeah.
0: I have really good hearing in spite of myself, in spite of seeing The Who a bunch of different times, in spite of sitting next to, you know, Marshall cabinets for years.
3: Yeah, that's how I feel. I've gone to like a million metal shows, and yet I somehow hear better than some of my other coworkers.
0: Do you wear ear protection when you go?
3: I did ever since I started like using this as a career.
2: Yeah.
3: Because before I'm just like, oh yeah, I'll like do it. But then I'm like, and I always like assess, it's like, well, maybe this is loud enough or maybe I'll do this. But there's a lot of times, especially when you get close, that it's like, yeah, I got to use ear protection.
0: Yeah, I didn't start using earplugs until I was in my late 30s, early 40s.
3: Uh-huh.
0: So, I mean, for my 20s, up until then, it was like, right in front of a Marshall's cabinet.
3: Oh, geez.
0: Yeah! You know, real smart there. Real good there, Hamilton.
2: My excuse, I don't wear ear protection, and my excuse is I like hearing the fidelity of music. And
0: there are earplugs that will let you do that.
2: They still, like, muffle it, and I'm like, I don't like muffled music.
0: I took my older sister to go see The Who for the first time years ago, and she's deaf and completely deaf in one ear.
3: Okay.
0: And I said, do you need earplugs? She goes, I'll just take my hearing aid out, Jody. I'll be fine.
3: I mean, they make those custom ones where they just lower the volume, which I think helps.
2: Okay.
3: Because I still want to hear.
0: They're expensive, but they're good.
3: Yeah. So I want to hear the highs of like guitar solos or anything
0: like that. Of course. But no, it's smart to wear them. And the fact that I still can hear high tones is pushing 60 can still hear high.
3: Right.
0: And literally, I'm on two over here on Stephanie's.
3: Yeah.
2: I've gone to my fair share of, you know, dancey events and have danced in front of the speakers.
0: Well, it was loud here at the party.
2: Well, yes, it was. Stephanie had to ask the DJ to turn down the music.
0: She still couldn't quite get turned down.
2: It was loud. I couldn't hear like people standing in front of me
0: outside,
2: talking.
0: And everybody's like yelling, and it's like, no.
2: No, we can turn it down a little bit.
0: We used to complain when Lonnie would play at the gig on Melrose.
2: Uh-huh.
0: His band would play, or a band would play, and then the DJ would come on, and it would be louder than the band. And it's like, don't you want people to buy drinks and talk to one another? I mean, you don't leave. I mean, you know, you want people to stay and buy drinks. Don't have it so loud that people can't have a conversation.
2: Right.
0: It just makes. I understand if you want to be on a dance floor, but there should be some place where you can go and get away from it.
3: Right.
0: So, and on that note about your ears, kids, wear ear protection.
2: Yeah, wear ear protection. Don't listen to me.
0: don't listen to the Gen Xers, you know, with the lead and our gasoline and eating paint. Anyway, it is 21 minutes after the hour. 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
2: Yeah.
0: Okay, your brain is roughly 73% water, which is why mild dehydration can sometimes contribute to things like headaches, dizziness, brain fog, and irritability. 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

0: Stephanie Miller.
1: It is 26 minutes after the hour on the Stephanie Miller Show. I am not Stephanie Miller. I am Jody Hamilton sitting in for her and all week. Her actual whatever birthday it is tomorrow. And I gave her a jar of F's last year.
2: Yeah.
1: She has a full jar of F's to give.
2: Is it still there?
1: It's still right there. Yeah. It's right there. Paul in Seattle. Hi.
3: Paul.
4: Good morning.
1: Good morning.
2: Hi, Paul.
4: Good morning. Good morning. If you can hear me.
1: Yes, we can.
3: Yep.
4: So the big lean towards Democrats in this election being more anti-Trump than pro-Democrat, because, as Jody explains, Democrats don't have good bumper stickers and are too wonky in policy. It's not forgivable in the same way that, you know, somebody who just can't carry a tune, they just can't carry a tune.
1: Right.
4: This is intentional because there are those messages in the Democratic Party. You just played AOC.
1: Right.
4: But the party at large chooses not to embrace these kinds of populist messages because they're doggedly clinging to the non-committed center.
1: Right.
4: So that they don't offend anybody.
1: Mm-hmm.
4: And that's what gives the impression that they don't stand for anything. We didn't hear anybody really rail against the big bill because that's why Jody Hamilton has to explain. Now, when these bad things happen, it's not the Democrats' fault. The Democrats should have been doing this all along.
1: Mm-hmm.
4: What they object to and what they stand for. But they haven't been, so it's a little tenuous. Yeah, we're going to win, but it seems a little bit, temporary because if people still don't think we have policies and we don't come up, we cannot let the leadership get away with this non-committal. We don't want to be labeled as socialists. We better be labeled as something because the Republicans they get away with the most extreme messaging, and yet we can't commit to anything. That's really weird.
1: I agree with you completely, Paul. I think that there are, even Jeffries has said impeachment's on the table now. So that's a good sign that at least leadership is starting to go, yeah, you know what?
2: Yeah.
1: We might want to, because I understand, I don't agree with it, but I understand Schumer and Jeffries being a little more mealy-mouthed because they have the whole party. And there's so many people in the Democratic Party, it's a big tent. So I understand that. But I agree. The party base will come out and vote if we tell them what we want to do. That's just how this works. Get the base out. And like I said, Democrats are voting right now in record numbers. And that is a good sign, like it was in 2018 and 2006. So let's keep the momentum up. Make sure you can vote. Vote.org is the place to go. It is 29 minutes after the hour. We'll be right back on the Stephanie Miller Show.

0: It's Thursday night, and you're grabbing drinks with some friends. Started off with a pitcher for the table, which quickly becomes two. There's pool. And there's the photo booth.
1: All right, everybody, squeeze in. Say cheese!
0: Followed naturally by an order of wings. And another.
1: Can we get some extra ranch sauce?
0: Then there's the ceremonial nightcap.
1: So what are we doing this weekend?
0: And lastly, it's back to the car, which, if you're buzzed... could be the most expensive night of your life. 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
2: And now a weather update. 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

0: Excuse me, Mr. President, someone is here to see you.
1: What reckless lunatic would travel to see me in this kind of weather?
0: It's your assistant, Natalie Harp.
2: Hi, Mr. President, hi.
1: Natalie, I didn't realize you were in New York.
2: Oh, from D.C. weapons style. I came in case you needed anything, because, baby boy, you've been on mama.
1: Beyonce, isn't she great? She's like the girl from Obsession, but blonde.
3: That was SNL's premiere episode, correct?
4: Yes.
3: Saturday night. That sounds like a very funny premise for the top. It was the opener, right?
4: Yes, that was the cold open. And from what I didn't watch, but from what I saw online, people said it wasn't a good episode.
3: Oh, well, you know, it's hard to do that.
4: Yeah.
3: You know, I mean, they had all summer to write a good opening episode, so it's usually towards the end of the season where it's like, we've already done this. In fact, my mom one time in the same year had the same finale. I'm not kidding.
4: Okay.
3: It was the beginning, and they had guest stars at the beginning, and then the last show was just a family show, which is just everybody, regulars.
4: Right.
3: And it was, because I was editing, I'm like, Mom, you did the same in the same year.
4: Yeah.
3: They'd done the same finale years apart. Like season six and then season 11.
4: Okay.
3: But that people would have forgotten that.
4: Right.
3: But I was like, Mom, you did the same. She goes, yeah, sometimes we just ran out of things to do. So we'll grab.
4: And that happens when you're on for 11 years.
3: Yeah.
5: Right.
3: You know? And you have to do back in those days, especially the first 5 years, mm-hmm. the show was 58 minutes long. Okay. There's only a couple minutes of commercials back in those days.
5: Yeah. Right.
3: Yeah, and nowadays it's 44 minutes per hour, mm-hmm. if you're lucky.
5: Yeah.
3: And so they had to come up with basically 60 minutes worth of entertainment mm-hmm. every week for years.
4: Sure.
5: Right.
3: I think the shortest episode I saw was episode 11, obviously. Season 11, excuse me, and I think they were 52 minutes.
4: Okay.
3: Still longer than now.
4: Yeah.
5: Yeah.
3: But granted, it ended in 1978, so that kind of would be why. So the SCOTUS did an interesting ruling last week about Donald being able to use databases that are technically supposed to be used for other things. Mm-hmm. It's called the systematic alien verification for entitlements. Basically, green card holders and others to make sure that they can get what they're entitled to being non-citizens. So they want to use this. Plus, it has Social Security numbers. I don't need that out. There are certain entities in government that don't need my Social Security number.
4: Nope.
3: Like when you go to the doctor's office and they ask for that, I'm like, I'm not giving you my Social Security. You're not paying me.
4: Nope.
3: There's no reason to give anybody that number unless there's a payment happening. But it allows them to, you know, do this. And some red states were already giving their voter rolls over to Donald for whatever reason, because it's stupid. But the existing law blocks most states from purging voters within 90 days of an election.
4: Mm-hmm.
3: So legally speaking, they can't purge you right now, but some might. And that's the concern, even though it's illegal. My concern about this ruling is for 28, because then there's plenty of time for that to happen,
4: mm-hmm.
3: where they do this and they do get out this stuff. And then, I mean, some people have the same name and they live in two. There's a wrestler that has the name Jody Hamilton. He's no longer with us. He has since passed away.
4: Okay.
3: I want to say he was called the Assassin or something like that. big burly guy.
4: Guy Jody, not girl Jody.
3: Yeah, J-O-D-Y. Spells it the same as I do.
4: Yeah.
3: So if you Google my name, his name will come up.
4: Okay.
3: With great photographs, by the way.
5: Was he like, what do they call, like the hero or
4: heel or face?
3: I think he looked like a villain.
4: Yeah.
5: Okay. Heel.
3: I think, is that what the term is?
4: There's heel and face.
5: Yeah.
3: I don't understand that.
4: Heel is, you know, you're
3: the good guy?
4: Yeah, no.
5: You're
4: the villain.
5: You're the wise-talking villain.
4: Right.
3: Okay.
4: And face is a good guy.
3: Okay.
4: It stands for baby face.
3: Oh, because they're prettier.
4: Yeah.
3: I see.
4: Well, I mean, yes.
3: Because he
4: usually
3: wore a mask.
4: Usually when they make a heel turn, they grow stubble, beard stubble. It's a...
5: Yeah, because didn't Hogan do that?
4: Yes, he did.
5: He didn't shave.
4: Yes, when he joined NWO. Uh-huh.
5: Yeah.
4: Yeah, he...
5: Yeah.
3: Oh, my God, that's hilarious.
4: Uh-huh. Yeah.
3: That is so funny. See, I don't watch the... When I was little, people that worked for my family,
4: they
3: watched old school professional wrestling.
5: Mm-hmm. Right.
3: Like when Andy Kaufman was making fun of it.
4: Right.
3: Roddy Piper kind of stuff.
5: Right.
3: And so I watched it as a little kid, but I still didn't get it.
4: When I was a kid, TBS had Georgia Championship Wrestling on like Saturday afternoons, and so that's how I started watching it.
3: Yeah, I mean, I was watching it in the 70s, so Channel 5 on a Saturday morning or something like that. But yeah, that's interesting.
4: Mm-hmm.
3: Interesting. So, yeah, again, like I will die on this hill. Make sure you're registered to vote and bring whatever IDs you need.
4: No. You can
3: IDs you need, bring them.
4: Uh-huh.
3: If you can afford to get a passport, get it. You never know if you might want to leave the country anyway.
4: Yep.
3: But get whatever you need in order to vote in person if that is a requirement in your state.
4: Yep.
3: Yes.
4: Trump, breaking news here. Trump is set to make a big announcement at 2 o'clock Eastern. He's hinting that it's going to be about AI.
3: Okay, Skynet is here.
5: Yeah.
3: Skynet is here, people. I am Joe Morton with the button, you know.
4: So in a few hours...
3: But he doesn't call it AI. He's called
4: it SI.
3: Super intelligence.
4: It's a SI.
3: Super genius. Uh-huh. I mean, and people are also starting to
4: do
3: that.
4: Yeah, one of his minions was on a Sunday morning show, and he said, we're calling it SI now.
3: Yeah, no, that's not what it is. It is artificial.
4: Right.
3: And it's frightening what artificial intelligence is doing behind humans' backs right now.
4: Right.
3: It's very, very frightening. It's not just large language models. It's bigger than that.
4: The president can't direct how people talk.
3: No.
4: English is its own...
3: Yeah, it's still the Gulf of Mexico.
4: Yeah.
3: Oh, and Lake Ontario. So there.
4: Yeah.
3: Kevin in D.C., hi, how are you?
5: Kevin.
6: Good morning.
3: Kevin?
6: Long time no talk to.
3: Hi, sir.
6: Yeah, here. Can you hear me?
3: Yes.
6: Long time no talk to, and I couldn't help but think about, first of all, I love it when you guys learn to nerd stuff. But yeah, the whole grow of hair to be shown your evil. You remember Ted DiBiase with the best sinister laugh this side of the Joker?
4: Yep.
3: Yeah.
6: The Million Dollar Man.
4: That's right.
6: He was a good, he was a good guy for years. Then when he got to the WWE and became the evil Million Dollar Man, he suddenly grew a goatee and a mustache.
4: That's right. He's no longer
6: apparently
4: face. He's no longer baby.
6: You
4: face.
6: Grow a beard.
4: Yeah. Uh-oh. Sam?
6: Exactly. Apparently, when you're not...
5: Maybe.
6: You're not a face, you grow hair, I guess.
3: Right, I guess so.
4: Sam is now a villain.
6: I guess it's why I'm... Yes. I just want to say, I want to end on a nerd thing, but I appreciate your shows, as I've indicated. In fact, a couple of MOOCs have called me. It's like, I haven't heard you in a while. It's like, I said, no, I'm just... still too angry to call.
3: Understandable.
6: And I want to keep the light tone of the show.
4: Sure.
6: Mm-hmm. I do appreciate you guys keeping up the, I'm still in car crash, you know, position.
3: Right.
6: Not wanting to get too happy. The signs seem really good. And in any other year or.
3: Oh no, I didn't do it.
4: Uh-oh.
5: Oh, connection's kind of...
3: Yeah. Okay, your connection is going away. Time. Sorry, Kevin, call back tomorrow.
4: Yeah. Couldn't hear you.
3: It happens. You know, saving money.
4: Yeah.
3: Yeah. Mm-hmm. Mm-hmm. So, James Tallarico.
4: Yeah.
3: And did you see Mark Hamill's shirt? It was a
4: Tallarico shirt. Yes, he asked me why I wasn't wearing mine. And I'm like, well, we would have been twinsies. It would have been awkward.
3: And by the way... You are what they call a heel. Is that what it is? And you're almost, you're halfway between a heel and a face.
4: Yeah.
3: you're a double agent.
4: Could be. I mean,
3: do they do that?
4: Yeah, they kind of do.
5: I mean,
4: yeah,
5: I guess.
4: Some people.
5: Yeah.
4: There are storylines to wrestling.
3: I know, but it's real, man.
4: I knew someone who's a writer for WWE.
3: Really?
4: So, yeah.
3: Oh, okay.
5: I don't know. I appreciate wrestling because that show Glow.
4: Oh yeah, that was a great show.
5: Oh, it's stunt work.
4: Yeah, it totally is stunt work.
3: Oh, I met many of the original Glow ladies.
5: Oh, did you?
3: A friend of mine was putting on the vagina monologues,
5: uh-huh.
3: and she asked me to do one of them, and she asked a bunch of these women. In fact, Attila, I met her.
5: Okay.
3: She just recently passed away. I met a bunch of the original Glow girls.
4: Yeah.
3: And nicest people.
4: Sure.
5: Sure.
3: You know, just the sweetest ladies you could possibly meet. And, I mean, yeah, it's definitely major athleticism.
4: Yeah.
5: Yes.
3: And it's got to be well choreographed in order for them not to hurt each other.
5: Yes.
3: And they don't want to hurt each other. They're all really good friends.
5: Yeah.
3: Is the thing. They're all like, get along.
4: Yeah.
3: You have to. If you're going to trust somebody to throw you across
4: There has to be trust there.
3: There has to be.
5: Right.
3: There has to be.
4: Yep.
3: Or a chair over your head or whatever. Do they do that still?
5: I don't think they do. I think that stayed with the early
3: 2000s. Okay.
4: Yeah.
3: Yeah. See, again, I don't watch this stuff.
4: But you have to learn how to fall and
3: Safely.
4: Yeah.
5: Right.
3: And throw a punch so that it gets thrown and you get hit a little, but you don't get hurt. I mean, that's.
4: And when you throw a punch, you have to stomp at the same time, so it makes a noise.
3: Louder.
5: Yeah.
3: And you bounce and all of that stuff.
5: Yeah.
4: There's all kinds of showmanship that goes along.
3: Yeah. Well, yeah. I mean, these people are very well trained athletes, is what they are for sure. There's no doubt about that. It's just not real wrestling.
4: No, it's not.
5: No, it's not.
3: Because I've seen that too. It's not Olympic wrestling.
4: No.
3: So Tyler Rico, going back to that, he phoned Ken Paxton to challenge him to a Fox News debate while he was on a TV show.
4: Yeah.
3: He's like, hey, this is your this is your playground. Let's have a debate where you are liked, where people like you, where you like to be. And apparently young Mr. Paxton is still saying no. I love that. And finally, the word is starting to get out about Paxton to the people that didn't know about the pedophile that he gave a sweetheart deal to, and the fact that he was impeached by his own party. It's slowly but surely starting to get through to the people that didn't know that originally. Sinclair owns a lot of stations in Texas, but it's getting it through to even the Sinclair, because they'll take ad money, most of them. It's rare to I don't think you can legally turn down a political ad.
4: I don't think you can.
3: On broadcast television.
4: And you have to charge market rate, too.
3: Right. And I think you might be able to turn it down on cable, but not on FCC run, I would imagine.
4: I don't know.
3: We should find. Do you know anybody that does that for a living? Huh? call us. Let us know. And Chris just handed me this, that voters have a grim outlook in even Mike Johnson's district. Mm-hmm. And that's a safe district for him. He's probably, I would highly be shocked if he was not reelected. But the tenor of conversations around his district are, as one woman said, Catherine Ferguson said, I remember when Trump said, this Christmas you'll have one doll. And I didn't get that. She goes, now I get it. Mm-hmm. Because she doesn't have money right now.
4: Right.
3: And so it's like, you know, you voted, it sounds like she probably voted for Johnson et al. And she was like, it bothers me. I don't have children. Not going to, because I'm old. I don't have kids, but I do care about the environment. I do care about other people's children. I care about the fact that I pay property taxes. Mm-hmm. I'm happy to help fund schools. Mm-hmm. I don't have a problem with that. And when people say during the ACA arguments, well, I don't want to pay for somebody else's birth control. It's like, oh, my God, I'm paying for somebody else's Viagra.
4: Right, right.
3: I mean, you know, it's like that's what insurance is. Mm-hmm. Okay. Fire insurance. If I have fire insurance and all my neighbors do, we're all okay. If I'm the only one, then I'm paying an exorbitant amount of money, and that's ridiculous. So it's like empathy, people. I don't understand once it starts happening to the MAGAs in particular at this moment in time.
4: Yeah.
3: That's when they start getting upset, and I don't understand it.
4: Right.
3: Are you not human? I mean, right. You know, don't you have kids? And it's like the people that are denying climate change that have children. It's like, do you want your children to grow up having to wear gas masks?
5: Right.
3: You know?
5: Or as we're experiencing, it's like our summers are warmer and our winters are colder. And eventually, you know.
3: Yeah, with the El Nino that's coming, we have to trim our trees that are city trees and have only been trimmed once in 33 years by the city. sorry, but that's just a little PSA for LA mayor. I mean, we all walked out of our homes. We all walked out of our homes when the city came by and I'm like, I've been here over 20 years, and all of us were like, what's happening? So we're having to trim our front trees because they're kind of getting heavy because that El Nino's coming in, and even though they are city trees, I still don't want them falling on mine or my neighbor's house, even though I'm not responsible for them. The city is technically responsible. So were something horrible to happen, I would sue the city, or my neighbor would sue the city, and that would be taken care of. But I don't want my house to have a big hole in it. Yeah. A friend of ours had that happen to their house in Burbank a few years back. I mean, boom. And it's like, no, I don't need that problem. So and it's costing us it's my little fortune, but it's got to be done because of climate change, because this El Nino is going to be the worst, apparently. The last one that was really bad was in 97, because the pool water kept coming up and our sump pump wasn't working, so it started to flood the backyard.
5: Wow.
3: And we have a teeny tiny little pool house that is not a raised foundation, so it started to flood. We somewhat fixed some of it, but I don't want that to happen again. You know, I don't. And trees are, because the wind and everything, luckily we're somewhat wind protected, but it's I don't want them to up. One of our neighbors lost a tree just because of soil was so wet the last bad rain we had. Mm-hmm. It fell, luckily, not on their neighbor or their house. It fell just over their driveway. Mm-hmm. And it was, I mean, the tree trunk was almost as big as this room.
4: Oh, wow.
3: It was a huge tree, an old tree. And they were just lucky that the house didn't get hit. And that was just from moisture, not from wind.
4: Yeah.
3: So anyway, off that soapbox. it is 49 minutes after the hour. We will be right back on the Stephanie Miller Show.
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12: Smile, buddy.
11: Come on, smile. Oh, honey, he's still not smiling.
12: Maybe he's not a smiler.
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1: It is 54 minutes after the hour on the Stephanie Miller Show. I'm Jody Hamilton, sitting in for Stephanie Miller. I do need to make a correction.
2: Well,
1: a couple of weeks, or a week or so ago, I said that Tom Schaefer and his wife Peggy were voting early in North Carolina. They've moved to Virginia.
2: Oh,
1: so
2: okay.
1: The Stephanie Miller Show and Jody Hamilton in particular would like to correct that.
2: We regret the error.
1: We do regret the error, Tom and Peggy. But thank you for voting. So we really appreciate that. Seth, the homo of hope, hi.
3: Hello, heterosexuals and heterosexual adjacent Chris. Good morning.
2: Hello.
3: So, couple of things. Mm-hmm. So, I got back from the East Coast, mm-hmm. and it was such a pleasure to listen at 9 o'clock instead of 6 o'clock. But
1: yep.
3: That's another thing. But so I get back, and I get this letter from my pension, mm-hmm. counselors, mm-hmm. and it turns out that because I have 85% less purchasing power than I did when I first retired,
1: uh-huh.
3: thank you, Trump, they're sending me quarterly supplemental payments.
2: Oh, wow.
3: So, I mean, that is how bad this economy, I had no idea they do that.
1: Yeah.
3: That is so an example of how bad this economy is under Trump.
2: Yeah.
3: And really, the Republicans are the party of fraud. All they do is lie to us about fraud. It is fraud this, and they are frauding us on fraud. And I think I feel it in my bones that we're going to get Maine. I think we're going to get 53, and I always follow where my bone leads.
2: Uh-huh.
3: So I'm feeling it. Very,
2: you're turning into the homo of
3: strongly,
2: Phil.
1: Yeah,
2: you
1: are.
2: You're turning into the homo of
3: I
2: Phil.
3: I know. We're merging. Oh, and Jody?
1: Yes?
3: I am seeing our favorite eye doctor this morning.
1: Well, tell him hello.
3: I plan to. You're doing a great job.
1: Thank you.
3: And it is, we are happening. I'm feeling it. And, everybody just get out there and vote.
2: Yep.
3: And we are going to be there. And then I think the next thing we worry about is between November 3rd and January 3rd.
1: Yeah.
3: Because that's when we really have to be on top of things.
1: Absolutely.
3: Because, you know, they're going to pull everything in the book. But, you know, everyone in the country, MAGA people, they're feeling it. It
1: yeah.
3: is hitting their pocketbooks. It is hitting their lives. And, you know, and that's why they care. They didn't care about anything else. Suddenly the 9 or 7 or 4 trans girls in sports are not going to be so important because
1: yeah.
3: they can't put food on their table.
1: Exactly.
3: And reality will slap them in MAGA faces.
1: Exactly.
3: So you guys have a great day.
1: You too. Good luck
3: and
1: at the eye doctor.
3: We will talk to you later.
1: Okay,
2: Thank
1: bye.
2: You.
3: Thank you. I'm being dilated.
1: Ooh,
3: okay, bye.
1: Yeah, we totally go to the same doctor.
2: Okay, isn't
1: that
2: my doctor?
1: Well, remember, he dropped me off at the
2: yep.
1: last Snow Kings march.
2: Uh-huh.
1: He took me
2: uh-huh.
1: home, and he goes, "That's my eye doctor." I said, "That's my eye doctor. Only I can walk to there.
2: Okay.
1: I don't have to drive
2: okay.
1: from there."
2: All right.
1: Speaking of grifting, as he said, Kimberly Guilfoyle is grifting in Greece, and we're not
2: she
1: quite
2: is.
1: Sure what's going on here.
2: Yeah.
1: Is she in the Bulgarian government?
2: She's the ambassador to Greece now.
1: Right.
2: Yeah.
1: To deal with a certain Greek construction firm called Aktor.
2: Okay.
1: And so I assume she's got money invested in
2: Probably.
1: It. Because, I mean, the Trump family wouldn't care because she's no longer technically in the family.
2: Right.
1: She never really
2: I'm sure
1: was.
2: She learned all about grifting from them, though.
1: Yeah. I have a feeling that's because people in Europe are going, why is she pushing this one particular company?
2: Yeah. Mm-hmm.
1: So, yeah. The ex-fiance doesn't fall far from the Trump tree. It is 58 minutes after the hour. Noel Kassler next
2: Woo-hoo!
1: For the whole hour.
4: Chronic absenteeism is on the rise.
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7: NBC News Radio, I'm Michael Kastner. President Trump will preside over an AI summit later today as concerns grow over its possible threat to humanity. Trump and House Speaker Mike Johnson will host Meta's Mark Zuckerberg and the heads of Anthropic, OpenAI, NVIDIA, and others at the White House summit. President Trump isn't happy that five people in the UK arrested on suspicion of terrorism were released on bail. They were arrested Sunday near a Royal Air Force base west of London used by the U.S. military to launch strikes on Iran.
8: I will tell you, I would have said, don't let them have bail, cashless bail.
7: Trump told reporters Monday at the White House he was surprised they were released on bail, adding that he wouldn't have done that. When asked if the suspects were connected to Iran, Trump said he knows the answer, but he's not going to share it. UK officials say the investigation into the incident is ongoing. A New York Times tech executive was shot and killed Saturday in a Northern California parking lot, allegedly by his elderly in-laws. Mark Mayfield with more.
9: Police say that 40-year-old Jonathan McKenzie, the Times head of engineering for games, was attacked around 3 p.m. at the Dublin Sports Grounds. Witnesses reported seeing two masked shooters approach McKenzie and fire multiple rounds. First responders tried to save him, but he died at the scene. Police quickly arrested Shuyong Zhang and Shili Chen, both 77 years old. The couple were booked into the Alameda County Jail on suspicion of murder. McKenzie was married to the couple's daughter, Candace Zhang. A motive has not been released. I'm Mark Mayfield.
7: The Senate has approved the Protect College Sports Act, a sweeping measure designed to address concerns over fairness and competitive balance in collegiate athletics. The legislation, sponsored by Senators Ted Cruz and Maria Cantwell, passed the chamber by a 77-22 vote. Michael Kastner, NBC News Radio. Homeowners and businesses along the New Jersey and Long Island shores are cleaning up after flooding damage from this past weekend's nor'easter. More from Scott Pringle.
10: People have been seen pumping out water and tearing up flood-damaged floors in a number of communities. Kira owns a Dairy King ice cream shop in Long Beach and says the shop is shutting down for the season early because of the storm.
12: Pretty much no working machines. No, we have no product. We lost everything. So I guess we're just out.
10: The nor'easter causing significant beach erosion. A Manasquan official tells NJ.com parts of the beach there have cliffs 5 to 8 feet high, calling it the worst erosion since Sandy. Atlantic City and Brigantine also left with little sand. State and federal officials are expected to give a report on the extent of the damage later in the week. In New Jersey, I'm Scott Pringle.
7: Walmart won't use artificial intelligence or customers' personal information to set individual prices. CEO John Furner says the company will price the product, not the person, including when shoppers use its AI assistant, Sparky. After hitting record lows, Americans' trust in the news media is inching higher. More from Rory O'Neill.
13: One-third of Americans say they have a great deal or a fair amount of confidence that newspapers, TV, and radio report the news fully, accurately, and fairly. That's up from 28% last year. The number peaked at 72% in a Gallup survey 50 years ago. The latest survey also found a third who say they had little confidence in the media. Another third said they have no confidence at all. I'm Rory O'Neill.
7: Spider-Man Brand New Day is headed back to theaters with additional footage.
14: What is happening to me?
15: Did you miss me, Spidey?
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7: Details about the new scenes are being kept under wraps, and a release date for the expanded version has not been announced, according to Variety. The superhero film has earned over $2 billion domestically. Michael Kastner, NBC News Radio.
16: And let's go ahead and take a look now to our Alternative Talk weather outlook for Tuesday. Well, we'll see more clouds, a few sun breaks here and there, but not many. Also, the wind will pick up. It'll be out of the south to southwest at 10 to 20 miles per hour. High temperatures for Tuesday around 61, low temperatures around 50. For Wednesday and the rest of the week, we'll push those clouds away. We'll see some morning fog, but then afternoon clearing. High temperatures in the low to mid 60s, but increasing by the weekend, 68, 69 by Saturday.
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1: Comedian extraordinaire Noel Castler. Everybody's like, yay, ice cream for breakfast again. Noel Castler. All right, we have so much to talk about.
3: Hello, Noel. It's been a couple of weeks. Thank you again for being on my show a few weeks ago. I appreciate it. Thank you for coming on with me today. I really, really appreciate it.
4: That's awesome, Jody. Thanks for having me. It's great to see you.
2: Yay!
3: Me too, sir. So you wrote
2: ice cream for breakfast.
3: Ice cream for breakfast. obviously, you're paying attention to the things. I read your latest thing on Noel's Notes.
2: That's
3: right. What it's called, correct? Yes.
4: Yes, Noel's Notes. Thank
3: on
4: you.
3: Substack. Please, go.
2: Yeah, subscribe.
3: Yes, please.
2: Right now.
3: So you wrote Last Flowers, and it had to do with the visit by President Xi to the United States, which is insane that that happened. I remember Donald saying in 2016 he'd never have a state dinner for that guy and blah, blah, blah, blah, blah. And so give us your, you know, take on what happened over this past week with that.
4: Yeah. Well, it was just an incredibly wasted opportunity for diplomacy, right? Mm-hmm. The invite coming during, you know, UN General Assembly week. So right. Xi didn't stop in New York, no. right? He goes right to D.C. to do this pomp and circumstance thing, which Trump loves, right? Because
3: right.
4: it's an infomercial for his family.
2: Sure.
4: But right. it didn't address any of the huge issues that are facing us. If the U.S. and China don't come to an agreement on AI, there is no agreement,
3: right?
4: We're the only two nations that could really put safeguards on the technology right now. So the fact that there's no effort for that, and because there's no effort, you're going to allow unlimited greed into the room where it should be being discussed, right? So instead of like discussing policy, you have Jeff Bezos and Elon Musk and all these guys there at a dinner feting this guy, you know, who rules a communist nation. Mm-hmm. You know, I have no beef against the people of China, but the government has been our enemy economically and militarily for the last, you know, 80 years or whatever, you know. So the fact that he's unaware of how things work in the world and doesn't care and uses it for his own business, I think will have consequences that this nation will pay for decades to come. It's serious business. You know, it's not a joke. And nothing is serious to him about except for making money.
3: Well, yeah, I mean, even Bill Gates has been reported saying that these negotiations are more difficult than even nuclear proliferation negotions, because the AI can make the nukes go off.
4: Absolutely.
3: You know?
4: Absolutely. It could build its own nukes. It could build a chemical weapon that could knock out an entire country in a week before you even found out what was happening.
2: It could build a biological weapon, which it was caught doing.
3: Mm-hmm.
4: Exactly.
3: And then saying to each other, don't tell the humans.
2: Right.
3: I mean, like little children doing something wrong, basically. Only really, really smart little children doing something wrong.
4: Right. And it's a technology that we can't really wrap our minds around.
3: Right.
4: Unless you know, spend your life studying this stuff, you don't even really understand it conceptually. And from what I gather from the leaders of these tech companies is that they don't really understand it either. Right. I saw Jensen Huang on a clip of him on a show this morning, and he goes, yeah, I'm hoping it's an engineering issue, referring to what happened at Huggy Face and all this. He goes, because if it's not an engineering issue, there's nothing we can do about it. You know, like, or essentially we're all dead.
3: Can we just unplug it?
2: Unplug it and plug it back in?
3: Yeah, like the internet. Just unplug it and plug it back in like your router, can't we?
4: Right, exactly. Can you just reboot it, you know?
3: But reset the settings,
4: you know? Yeah, I don't think you can, and that's sort of what this guy was admitting. Like, if it's not something within our purview, within the things that we already know about in computer science, then we've invented something that is already beyond our ability to contain it. And that's a very serious issue.
3: All right, good night. Nice seeing you. Okay.
4: Happy Monday.
3: Happy Monday, exactly.
2: We've invented Skynet.
3: We have invented Skynet. Yeah. We are all Joe Morton right now in Terminator 2. Exactly.
4: Exactly.
3: My last name is Hamilton, so maybe there is hope.
4: Mm-hmm.
3: The other thing that was interesting in one of the days that the Xi was in town, in the country, Ivanka and one of her children was sitting closer to him than anybody in the cabinet. What is up with that? She's a private citizen. I mean, seriously, it's not like she's married to a cabinet member or something and they brought, you know, to bring your wife to work day. But, I mean, what was that about? Is her making sure that she still has her patents okay or what?
4: Yeah, exactly. It's the business. The Trump family has always been in business.

0: business with of Trump Tower to China's largest bank, and he made like $2 million a year. He did that for like a decade or more. He rented the space. He has other LLCs that are involved in China-backed projects in New York City, because the Chinese own a lot of real estate in Manhattan. And Trump wasn't the kind of guy who was like, we don't want the Russians or Chinese coming in. He'll do business with anybody who puts money in his pocket, you know? So bring in Princess Arabella, as I refer to her, Ivanka's daughter. She's only 15, so I'm not slagging her. She's a kid. But what is she doing there? Like you said, what is Ivanka doing there?
1: Yeah.
0: She's there to make money, because Ivanka always was sort of the tip of the spear with the China business for the Trump family.
1: Right.
0: She held all those patents, you know. When in my time around them, she was the face of the family. She was the one who would go to represent Trump when they were building Trump Baja and Trump Toronto and Trump Soho, all these sort of projects that ended up being scams.
1: Right.
0: She's the one who's like, hey, I might be your neighbor. This is such a lovely project. I might borrow a cup of sugar from you someday, because Jared and I are going to take a condo as well. And of course, the projects never happened. They never got built, and they ripped people off. But he relies on her polish. And I think that's why he had her there.
1: Well, he also, you know, has a thing for her, so there's that.
0: Well, besides that. besides the obvious, Jody.
1: Besides the obviousness of all of that. I found, this was interesting that Chris sent me. I didn't see this until you sent it to me, so thank you.
2: All right.
1: So Max Miller, awful human being, issued a subpoena for his former father-in-law, Bernie Moreno, basically about his divorce, which I think is very interesting, because there's
2: about Max Miller's divorce.
1: Max Miller's divorce. So he's subpoenaing his father,
2: former father-in-law.
1: Well, I don't think they're fully divorced yet, but regardless, you know, his technical father-in-law still, because they moved them out of that house, right? The kids and the wife, they're out, or the daughter and there's one kid, and so he's moved them out. Nobody seems to know where they are. Miller, I mean, if this man gets reelected, I don't know what to say. What are your thoughts?
0: I think it's awful. I mean, I wrote a deep dive on this guy earlier this summer, because I started to investigate him, and he's been troubled since he was a teenager, since he was in high school. He had all these issues with women, with alcohol and substance abuse and violent sort of interactions, and he owns a gun. You know what I mean? There's like every red flag, and he's a privileged white guy. So he got away with all this crazy behavior back in Ohio and stuff. And none of this was a secret to Trump when he hired Max Miller. Because Max Miller was around in the first term as a campaign aide, and he worked in the White House. He worked in the same White House that, you know, Rob Porter worked in, and Corey Lewandowski, and all these other guys that were assaulting women.
1: Wasn't he assaulting the press secretary? Wasn't he dating the press secretary at
0: the time? He threw her up against a wall.
1: Yeah.
0: She accused him of cheating on her, and he threw her up against a wall and, like, punched her in the face or slapped her face or something. Stephanie Grisham.
1: Yeah, that's it, yeah.
0: You know,
1: yeah,
0: And that was in the first term. You already knew that. And what happened was he was willing to go along with Trump. So in the interim, when Biden was in office, Trump backed this guy. And it was at the height of sort of Trump's absentee powers, you know, when he was interfering with all these elections. And he got the kid elected. But now the guy is clearly a loose cannon. He clearly has those character defects that Trump loves, you know, which is abusive, sort of predatory addiction issues, because that makes you completely malleable, and that's what Trump looks for in subservience, essentially. You know?
1: Right, he looks for loyalty, and as soon as you turn your back on him, even if you've been the most loyal human being on the planet, you're out. Right.
0: But he wants to surround himself with guys that make him feel better about his own personality.
2: Yeah.
0: You know, that toxic masculinity and that misogyny. That's who he is. That's his whole shtick. Is that kind of just dumb stuff. He's like a Hooters, like, who's come to life and been elected. You know what I mean?
2: Yeah, no. And, you know, we're getting into trouble with it now, because nobody is there to tell him no or to give him, you know, better advice. He won't take better advice.
1: Right,
2: He has nobody around him to give him good advice anymore.
0: Excellent point, Chris. And that's the most dangerous thing in a leader.
2: Yes.
0: A leader who doesn't have the humility to listen to other people is not a leader, because that's the job. The job is getting a consensus and all these points of view and weighing all the elements of a situation and saying, I think this is best for the people who've elected me to decide something on their behalf.
1: Well, I mean, he's running the country, and I use that term loosely, like you would if you were a CEO of a company where you don't have to answer any, especially his company, because it's privately owned. It's not even stocks.
2: Right.
1: It's not even, you know, stockholders that you do have to, or a board that you really have to answer to. He just answers to himself.
2: Well, that's all he's done his entire life.
1: Well, yeah.
2: You know, he's never had a board to answer to.
1: No.
0: Exactly. And that's a key distinction that you pointed out, because a private company, you don't answer to anybody. Right. As Chris just said, a corporate board, there's all kinds of rules and regulations about what you do with a stock, about how you treat employees, about your reporting, your ethical. He doesn't want any of that, you know, and that's not a minor thing. There's a lot of businesses that operated that way in New York just for that circumstance, you know.
1: Yeah, he's an awful, awful. I don't like him. Have I mentioned that I don't like him?
2: Yeah.
1: Oh my God, did you see this? Speaking of AI, the quote, "Let them eat cake" AI video. Have you seen that yet?
2: Yes.
0: I have not. No.
2: Oh yeah. Well, one of his staffers posted,
1: Dan Scavino, posted a clip to numerous social media platforms, which showed him riding a luggage cart and popping champagne along with several cronies, including Eric Trump.
2: Mm-hmm.
1: And it's not a real video, but he, it's like, read the room.
2: Right.
0: Right.
1: I mean,
2: people can't buy gas.
1: People can't buy gasoline.
2: They can't afford electricity.
1: Yeah.
0: No, I know. They're putting stuff back on the shelves in grocery stores, you know,
1: yeah,
0: and this guy's living the life of Riley. I'm heading down to Miami this week to write about this, because I've been going down every 6 months, because you can see it down there. There's almost like two universes. You know, there's these guys that in Palm Beach and all these sort of grifters and scammers that have, you know, collected around the MAGA Trump universe to rip people off. And then there's everybody else.
1: Right.
2: Yeah,
0: you know, there's everybody else who's getting left out, and Trump doesn't care about that. His whole history is taking advantage of people sort of on the margins, you know, or working class people or whatever. He picks on people that aren't defenseless. That's not the right word, but that don't have the opportunity to see how deeply he's grifting them. You know?
1: Yeah, I mean, he, like you said it many times, he loves the poorly educated. He these people, I mean, listening to the Good Liars when they go and interview people, it's like, oh my God.
2: Yeah.
1: You know, and they're Trump gear everywhere. Like the front,
2: right.
1: Like the front runners or the front row people, the front row brothers.
2: Yeah.
1: They'd follow him around like deadheads. It's frightening.
0: Exactly.
1: It's really, really scary. I mean, I liked President Obama, but I wasn't an Obama deadhead.
2: Right.
1: You know what I mean?
2: Yeah.
1: You know, it's quite weird.
2: It is weird.
1: It is weird. Mm-hmm. It is very, very
0: It's weird and it's dangerous, because it's this parasocial situation that becomes harder to uproot. You know, when it's a cultural thing, you identify it.
1: Right.
0: So the people are less likely to give up, because Trump's now kind of not a couple generations, but over a decade. Right. So if someone had a father who loved Trump, who's passed away in the last 10 years, that sort of love gets handed down.
1: Right.
0: Do you know what I mean?
1: Because
0: he represents something that you identify with your own family.
1: Right.
0: Instead of how a politician should be, which is separate. You know what I mean?
1: Yeah.
0: You're not part of our cultural thing. You should just be in D.C. making decisions. You want a technocrat and somebody who, you know, understands the country and the people, but is there for all the people, not to represent a specific shard of American culture. And that's what Trump did. He broke the mirror and then just picked up a certain piece of glass and like, this is you and everything else is bad.
1: Yep.
0: Do you know what I mean?
1: Yep.
0: So it only reflects back what they want to see about this country. And that becomes very easy to manipulate people when they're in their mind, in that mindset, because then you could say immigrants are bad.
1: Right.
0: Gay people are bad. Mm-hmm. You know, you can just pick out, you know, a different part of that diaspora and mosaic, which we are. We're all but one big melting pot.
2: Right.
0: But you can bifurcate people from the reality of a circumstance of being a citizen, which is you belong to a country and there's lots of different colors and creeds here and we're all welcome and we're all working together and we all deserve equality and protections and opportunities.
1: Absolutely. And on that note, it is 21 minutes after the
2: hour. We have goal for the hour.
1: We have you for the hour. Thank you so much. We will be right back on the Stephanie Miller Show with more Noel Castler.
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0: Stephanie Miller. In any amusement hall, that deaf, dumb, blind kid
1: sure plays a mean pinball. Thank you for playing The Who.
2: Yeah.
1: It is 26 minutes after the hour on The Stephanie Miller Show. I'm here with Noel Kassler and Sam, but Chris has something to read.
2: I have an email for you.
1: Uh-oh, is it bad? I didn't do it.
2: We're opening the mailbag for
1: you. Uh-oh.
2: It's from listener Christopher. Please ask Jody to never again equate deadheads to front row maggots. Thank you from a 100-plus show deadhead and proud liberal.
1: Okay, sorry about that. It's just it's a similar kind of love.
2: Fanaticism.
1: Yes. It's a similar kind of love that I equate them with. I apologize to all the deadheads out there because you guys are way smarter than those people are.
3: They're like fish heads. They're fish heads.
1: There you go.
2: Yes.
1: Exactly. Thank you very much. So apparently, Donald offered to sell American weapons to China.
3: Exactly.
1: And you know who said so? His U.S. ambassador.
2: That's right.
1: So that's not like fake news. I mean, it's against the law to sell arms to China.
3: It absolutely is, and it refers to what I was saying earlier. You know, he was doing his own business. He brought that up because his sons now have Pentagon Defense Department contracts, so he knows he'll make money from those munition sales, and he doesn't care about that it'll make Americans' lives more dangerous, more vulnerable. It was the same thing selling the NVIDIA chips.
1: Mm-hmm.
3: You know, he sold these chips to UAE, which are ultimately going to end up in China's hands because they do joint military exercises. And the chips themselves can be used to develop AI weapons and stuff. And there was major restrictions. Biden and all these other presidencies wouldn't sell these things.
1: Right.
3: And Trump sent his kids onto a yacht with a blind Sheikh Tanoon, and they cut a deal, and all of a sudden everybody stepped in, and David Sachs and all these Trump guys, and they're selling these chips because they can make a buck off it, is my point. So they can make a buck off of selling weapons to China, and they don't even care. And the fact that that was revealed by David Perdue, right, who's his ambassador to China, former, you know, senator from Georgia, and that guy's corporate career, most of it took place in India. So he understands Asia. He plays dumb like he doesn't, but he does. He was the guy, if you remember, pretended like he didn't know how to pronounce Kamala Harris's name.
1: I remember him.
3: And it's like the guy spent 15 years stationed in India. Like, he's very fluent, but he just plays, I'm a dumb hick, you know, from Georgia. Not that people from Georgia are hicks, but you know what I mean?
2: Sure.
3: That's part of what I was saying earlier. You know, they make it this parasocial cultural thing so you don't see the details.
1: Mm-hmm.
3: So you don't understand how dangerous it is to have an American president offer to sell weapons to China. At the same time, he's holding off $14 billion in weapons that are supposed to go to Taiwan to help protect against China's you know, inevitable incursion.
1: We don't have a whole... I will ask you this when we get back. and it will be about that. So, did you hear that Fetterman called himself a lifelong Republican?
2: Accidentally, yeah. Yeah, he had to walk that back.
1: Basically, he was asked by an independent going, why don't you just become an independent? He goes, well, as a lifelong Republican... Oh! You know, it's like, you sure you're not telling a little bit of the truth there, bucko? I'm sure it was a mishap, but still, it's like...
2: His speaking abilities have been diminished somewhat.
1: Yes, very much so. So, yes.
2: Yeah.
1: But we're going to Fetterman-proof the Senate coming November. We are going to Fetterman-proof this. It is 29 minutes after the hour. We'll be right back with Noel Kassler on The Stephanie Miller Show.
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0: time.
1: Oh, we're getting killed.
2: Yeah, well, Kyle's not here.
1: How come?
2: Kicked off the team. Didn't Tim tell you? Kyle and some other kids got caught drinking beer in the park a couple of nights ago.
1: Really?
2: Yeah. Zero tolerance. He's out for the season.
1: Come on, it's a first offense, right?
2: That we know of. But why should that matter? He knew not to drink. I've made it clear to Matt, that's what we expect from him. What have you said to Tim?
1: Nothing really. You know, a lot of kids try it at this age, so...
2: Yeah, well, a lot of kids don't try it, too. I'm not saying that Matt's going to be this perfect kid, but if I don't tell him what we expect and why he shouldn't drink, how's he going to know?
1: You think kids that age really listen?
2: They never admit it, Bill, but they hear more than you think.
3: Talk. 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

0: It's one mediocre man who is a criminal, who has taken over and somehow has the autonomy given to him by the corrupt Supreme Court to do whatever he wants. And America's sick of it. I'm like, look at his history. Look at the amount of women who accused him of sexual assault. Look at his bankruptcies. Look at that he got the money from his father and then lost it all. I just told the truth about him. And he threatened to sue me for 20 years. But you can't sue someone who tells the truth.
1: Very true, Rosie. It is 34 minutes after the hour on the Stephanie Miller Show. I'm Jody Hamilton sitting in with Sam and Chris and Lonnie and the lovely and talented Noel Kassler.
2: Hey, subscribe to his Substack.
1: Yes, please. He's got a podcast. He's got his rants. He's got Noel's notes on Substack, NoelKassler.com. Go follow. Stalk him, people.
2: Please.
1: Online only,
2: thank
1: though.
2: You.
1: Only
2: thanks.
1: Online. Nowhere else.
2: Yeah.
1: So, with regard to Donald and Iran... Because that's not a heavy question at all. He literally just named the Strait of Hormuz Trump Strait.
2: Yeah. Yeah.
1: He's like, what?
3: It's insane.
1: He's insane. I don't.
3: He is insane.
1: I mean,
3: that's the most simplest answer is he is insane. And that's why I broke my NDA in 2015, 16 mm-hmm. and started speaking out. Because he's crazy, you know, and my colleagues didn't want to join me in that because they didn't want to mess up their careers,
1: right.
3: And I understand.
1: Right.
3: And they were still all doing the VMAs last night, which I did for 20 years. And a part of me was like, oh, maybe I should have just stayed in my career and kept my mouth shut and be hanging out with Dave Grohl tonight instead of like, you know, still talking about Trump. But I'm like, no, I got it. What I was trying to warn people about is what you're seeing now.
1: Mm-hmm.
3: You know, just complete megalomania and narcissism. And it's like you said earlier, he has nobody around him anymore to rein him in. Mm-hmm. There were guardrails in the first administration.
1: There were.
3: As crazy as it was, those guys would have been pushing him really hard on Iran.
1: Mm-hmm.
3: They wouldn't let it fester like it is.
1: Right.
3: You know, but now it's festering and it's such a quagmire. It's mind boggling.
1: Yeah.
3: You know, and he can't just name things after himself.
1: Hey, Lake Ontario.
2: Usually
1: hi.
2: You have to be dead to have right. something named after
1: that's
2: you.
1: That's another thing. Even John Kennedy is upset with him naming things while he's still alive. He's like, we don't do that. And that guy.
2: Senator John Kennedy from Louisiana.
1: Yeah,
2: not John Kennedy.
1: Well, because he's not alive,
2: right.
1: that
2: yeah.
1: one.
2: Yes.
1: But yeah, Senator John Kennedy is saying, I'm against that too.
2: Yeah.
1: And he's a big Trump guy. So
3: right.
1: it's interesting to hear this starting to come out just ever so slightly.
2: Well, they see the tea leaves of the election.
1: Mm-hmm.
2: You know, they're going to lose the election really big. And some of them are really trying to unhook themselves from Trump and MAGA.
1: Yeah.
2: Because of that.
1: Well, and speaking of Iran, the Pentagon now has upped the troop count in the war by 37 without explaining as to why there are more injuries. They're
3: well,
1: just saying
3: they're not being honest.
1: Right.
3: Wait, well, because they didn't protect the troops.
1: Right.
3: There was much more damage, as we now know, in the initial opening hours of the war because Iran fought back,
1: mm-hmm.
3: you know, and blew up all these bases. My grandfather was stationed in Saudi Arabia. He was an NSA okay. analyst, mm-hmm. and he was stationed in Saudi Arabia for most of his career. So the 80s, 90s, he's passed away now. But, you know, he'd been in that area forever. Like, that's a dangerous neighborhood.
1: Yeah.
3: Right?
1: Yeah.
3: And people who were there before always knew if you do something, right? Like, if you do something with Iran, they're going to strike back. We've known that since the late 70s.
1: Right.
3: Right? And the 80s and stuff, that we were vulnerable there. Despite our military, you know, footprint and our allies, it was a vulnerable situation. And Iran is not Venezuela.
1: Mm-mm.
3: You know, it's not something where you're just going to go in and have a little commando action and get out. You know, it's a massive nation. And that's what Donald Trump pushed aside,
1: mm-hmm.
3: made the irresponsible decision that nobody else who'd spent time in the region would have told him to do. Because they would have said, this will happen, this will happen, this will happen. And most importantly, you know, for the interest of democracy, is that it'll put pressure on the global economy that'll make all these other things that are flaring up 10 times worse.
1: Right.
3: And we're seeing that now in Yemen, you know, in Sudan. All these other kind of skirmishes are being made, you know, more volatile because of the pressures that we created for no good reason.
1: Well, yeah, and the other thing that he's doing is celebrating new fuel economy standards, which get rid of what Biden wanted us to get to. And so that just It just helps Iran and other oil-rich nations because we're still relying on oil, whereas had we listened to President Carter back in the day, we would have been off of it by now.
3: Absolutely. And just some simple logistics, you're going to use more gas by lowering those fuel economy standards because you're going to have inefficient engines.
1: Mm-hmm.
3: So you're going to be using more to do less,
1: mm-hmm.
3: but it's going to put money in the pockets of the oil companies. And as we know, they cut Trump a big check and he said, well, you can do whatever you want.
1: Well, yeah, and he's, you know, EPA is not doing EPA things. We have food and other things that are being recalled. It's like Project 2025 is off to a great start.
2: Yeah.
1: I mean, we're, what, halfway through that?
3: No, and exactly. And the data center thing alone will push all of that stuff into just, you know, dystopian situations. They're running, they just got a guy, you know, a Microsoft-backed data center in New Jersey was running like 45 gas generators without a permit.
2: They're just
3: running generators to power these computers, like in a field. You do an event, there's those big generators.
1: Right.
2: Sure.
3: That's a nightmare. You'd have two of them on site when I was on a festival gig or something, and I'd be like coughing.
1: Oh, yeah.
3: Right, exactly. Imagine doing that to a suburban neighborhood. And they're going to do that all over this country. And they're going to do it to vulnerable communities.
2: Yeah, doing that 24 hours a day.
1: And they're loud. The centers are really, really loud on top of it all. I want one to be built right next to Mar-a-Lago.
3: 100%.
1: If Donald wants it, maybe that's what his announcement will be today, that he's building an AI center right next to...
2: Yeah, he's supposed to make some kind of big announcement at 11 o'clock our time, 2 o'clock Eastern.
3: Now I'm aware. It's the only thing on his schedule, which is the other thing, is that basically we have a geriatric daycare center. He doesn't really do anything beyond create chaos and have these big public events like we saw last week. There's no actual work being done.
2: Nope.
1: Right.
3: And then he'll... You know?
1: Well, my question is, with regard to the press and how they all kind of banded together for 5 minutes, and then CNN wasn't allowed to go to Tennessee, and that was the pool report. That wasn't that they were assigned to do that. So, and he said, "No, you can't fly with me." My thoughts are, then nobody cover him anymore.
3: Yeah.
1: No, certainly not with a TV camera. You can go and have a reporter show up and write down things and record it audio maybe.
3: Absolutely.
1: But don't put a TV camera because he needs you more than you need him.
2: And quite honestly, I didn't miss him when the pool was boycotting him. I didn't miss him at all.
3: Well said, guys, and one of my complete pet peeves, because he feeds off of that.
1: He does.
3: And I've written about this a lot. I've never used his picture in Noel's notes. I don't share his clips online and stuff, because I know him personally, and I know he feeds off of that. There's no such thing for bad press. He doesn't care that you're saying something bad about him. He just wants you talking about him.
1: Right.
3: And when you turn on CNN and any kind of cable show, all you see is his picture nonstop. You know, they just do those still pictures, and he's taking up 90% of the screen, and then they got Anderson in a little box talking to a guest. Take his face off the screen.
1: Yeah.
3: Don't give him it. It'll drive him nuts.
1: Right. It drove him nuts for that whole week. I mean, and there's still the lawsuit is still pending, per se, but it's just, it's like, just turn the machines off. Just like at the end of Trading Places, turn the machines off.
3: Absolutely. And, you know, the internet serves that same side of him. You don't have to share everything he says. You can write about him and make your points without using his direct propaganda. And even his face is propaganda at this point, because it's triggering, right? It's enervating. It's going to make you feel bad.
1: Right.
3: It's like terrorism seeing that guy. I was in Europe for 3 weeks. I didn't see his face
1: for
3: 3 weeks. You know, and... You felt it. You felt the difference. Everyone's not, you know, tied into this. He wants us all paying attention to him 24/7. And we've been doing that for a decade, you know, and we have to, because it's important. But we have to be strategic about how we do it, especially now, because we have an opportunity to unseat his hold on power.
1: Right.
3: You know, we're not going to be done with him in 6 weeks, but we're going to send a very loud and clear message in numbers he cannot ignore.
2: Unfortunately, we're not even going to be done with him after 2028. He's still going to make himself known, but we can do what we can to minimize that.
3: Absolutely.
1: He's not healthy. Physically speaking.
2: Well, and also we don't play any of his sound bites here on the Stephanie Miller Show.
1: No, not unless it's somebody else who's playing playing it.
3: That's why I'm here. You know, there's a lot of I love you guys. You guys are at a wonderful like resource for people who care about discussing this stuff, staying informed, doing it, you know, in a smart and lighthearted fashion, but without making the problem worse. That's what we don't want to do now, is have good intentions that make the problem worse.
2: Yep, exactly.
1: Absolutely. Let's
2: What's that? We got a call?
1: Seth, the homo of filth. Hi, you're on with Noel.
4: Well, hello.
1: Hello.
4: Hi, Noel. Hi, everybody. Hello.
2: Hi.
4: Hey, you know what you were saying about not putting the names of people who are living up on buildings?
1: Mm-hmm.
2: Yep.
4: Yeah, I got an easy fix for that.
2: Okay.
4: Well, yeah, if you want to... name up on things, I have a suggestion.
2: Okay. Oh, boy.
1: The Stephanie Miller Show does not support any sort of violence
2: no.
1: or anything like that against any living being on the planet. Thank you very much.
2: Yep.
1: But I get it. I kind of get it.
2: Yeah.
1: Let's see. Okay. Joe from Chicago. Hi, you're on with Noel Kassler.
5: Yes. Hi.
1: Hi.
5: Wanted to add on to something that Paul from Seattle said earlier
1: uh-huh.
5: about the Democratic candidates lacking unity
1: mm-hmm.
5: in their political campaigning. And this is a real critical issue because they only stand for general concepts for the most part and not anything specific.
1: Mm-hmm.
5: If you poll Democratic candidates, what should we do for healthcare?
1: Right.
5: You're going to get answers all over the map between the ACA enhancements and maybe Medicare or single-payer system.
1: Right.
5: There's no plan for it. If you ask Democratic candidates, what about ICE? Some will say reform it. Some will say abolish it.
1: Mm-hmm.
5: They don't have a specific platform. So people can't really support them wholeheartedly because they don't really know clearly what they support.
1: Well, I think that different Democratic candidates have different ideas about similar things. Like the ACA was a good step towards single payer, but the public option, Joe Lieberman, was pulled out.
2: Mm-hmm.
1: And the way to do that, if we were to have gotten that public option, then you should have written in the legislation that doctors and hospitals had to take the public option. They didn't have, like with Medicare, they didn't have a choice to not take it so that everybody would be covered similarly. Does that make any sense?
3: Makes a lot of sense.
1: Okay, good. Sometimes I'm smart.
3: That was impressive. I was very impressed. Because that's an issue very close to my heart that, you know, it's hard to understand. It's hard to comprehend. And you said it perfectly. You know, the ACA was the beginning, which we needed to build upon, not compromise from, but build upon.
1: Well, and with the large, lousy law cutting Medicare and Medicaid right now for people next year, that's just terrible.
3: And that hasn't kicked in for people yet. I lost my health insurance at the end of June, and now I have a 350% increase, a massive deductible.
2: Yep.
3: You know, for paying for insurance, it's not even going to be there, God forbid, if I need it. You know, and I lost the insurance I had through the ACA as a freelancer
1: right.
3: for years. And the first time I had health insurance as an adult was because of President Obama. You know,
1: wow.
3: when I was touring with Crosby, Stills, and Nash and all these bands, like, I finally had health insurance. You know, it was scary, like not being an adult and not being able to afford insurance because you were a freelancer was terrifying.
1: Oh, yeah.
3: You know?
1: I mean, right last year, I was telling my mom and my stepdad that my premium was going up to three times what my mortgage is. And I said, you know, I'm going to talk to my doctors and just say how much to visit you for
3: right.
1: physicals and checkups and talk to the labs, how much does it cost to draw blood that, you know, because that's cheaper over the long haul.
3: Yeah.
1: And then my mom and Brian, God bless them, called me up and they're covering my insurance premium right now.
3: That's nice.
1: And that's very, very generous of them to do. They didn't have to do that, but they wanted me to be covered in case I had some, my car insurance would cover me in a mm-hmm. in an accident because
2: right.
1: I'm fully covered there, thank God. But that's how a lot of people get hospital work as if
3: yeah.
1: their car insurance covers them and they can't afford medical insurance. And that's just, we are so stupid as a country.
3: 100%. You know, and all of the work I do, like I left my career, so making like good money was a thing of the past, you
1: right.
3: know, and I had to choose, okay, I'll make less money, but I'll do what I think is right to speak out. Everything I earn now, it goes to health insurance
2: yeah.
3: or paying an accountant to keep the taxes. Like that's because I'm so worried about messing up my taxes
1: mm-hmm.
3: that I pay an accountant a lot to keep track of everything
1: mm-hmm.
3: and I pay health insurance, you know, and whatever's left I just keep in the bank in case I have to pay a deductible or a premium
1: right. No, I
3: like,
1: understand
3: that's a crazy way to live, and I'm 55, you
1: mm-hmm.
3: know, and I'll be all right. But when I was in Europe, you would see these kids, not kids, but you know, people in their 20s, and they're working in a, you know, a coffee shop or a bagel store or something, and they're completely content and competent and happy.
1: Yeah.
3: You know, and I, after a while, I'd be like, why? And it's like, oh, because they don't have to worry about health insurance.
1: Right.
3: You know, because they're getting a livable wage and they're not on the margins where if one thing happens, I'm going to be, you know, living under a bridge or something. Well, and that's how we exist in America. You know, the middle class gets wiped out by one medical bill.
1: Well, and that's what's so infuriating to me of middle class and others against single-payer health care, where it's, well, I don't want my taxes raised. Dude, how much are you paying in premiums? What are your deductibles? How much does it cost you to do things? Whereas you would have a low premium or no premium, depending. And you could go to the hospital and not worry that you're going to lose everything. So I don't understand the regular folks like us not getting that, because other countries have this beautifully. And they're, oh, you're going to have to wait. I still have to wait to see my doctor.
2: Yeah.
1: Even if it's an emergency. You have to still wait. You know, it's not like we don't have, 6 months to see a doctor. Well, it depends on what's wrong with you.
3: Yeah.
1: And then if it's not life or death, you're going to probably have to wait to get this surgery. Well, Bella had to wait for her gallbladder surgery.
2: Mm-hmm.
1: I mean, you know, it's like, this is America, and she's got decent insurance, so there's no reason for that, and for people to think that this doesn't happen just boggles my mind.
3: No, absolutely, it drives me crazy. And for people to not understand the other costs of it, what it costs in human potential, mm-hmm. and people not pursuing things they should be pursuing with their talents because they're worried about health issues.
1: Mm-hmm.
3: You know, people staying in jobs just to keep the insurance,
1: right?
3: You know, instead of pursuing other things, it should be separate from a for-profit structure.
1: Absolutely.
3: You know?
1: Absolutely. It is 50 minutes after the hour. One more segment with the lovely and talented Noel Castler here on the Stephanie Miller Show.
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0: Stephanie Miller.
1: It is 55 minutes after. I'm just disco dancing. We need a disco ball in this room.
2: Yeah, we do.
1: You know, just I have one at home. We could just put a little motor in. You know.
2: Okay.
1: Yeah, Carrie gave it to me. Yeah, my sister gave me it years ago. It's 55 minutes after the hour. I'm Jody Hamilton sitting in for Ms. Miller with the lovely and talented Noel Kassler. So this report about ICE is now being told not to arrest non-criminals. This seems like just in time for the election.
2: They're trying to claw back the Hispanic vote that they've lost.
1: I don't think it's going to...
2: No, it's not.
1: ...go.
2: No.
1: I mean, that seems obvious. They dummy-mandered themselves in Texas, and hopefully that will work. Because when you tell people, when you're going to gerrymander, and then people go, wait, I was voting, what? Oh, now I'm going to really vote. I mean, you tell Americans, especially, if I can't do something, want to bet mom, want to bet dad, I'm sneaking out.
2: Yeah.
1: I mean, yeah. And that, I think when they start trying to do that, people really start to go, oh, hold on. Because the turnout so far for early voting is huge right now, which is fantastic.
3: Yeah.
1: Have you voted yet? Can you vote yet?
3: No, I vote in person because I like to show up.
1: That's
3: in person.
1: Like Christopher.
2: Here. I do the same thing. Yep.
1: Do you vote early or on the day of?
3: I vote day of. I like to go into the firehouse. I like to see all the people.
2: Say hi to them. Thank them for working on a...
3: No, I do. I'm a big ham about it.
2: Yeah.
3: You know, because it's such a wonderful thing that we have here in America. You know, and we shouldn't let it go. We shouldn't be so casual with it. And I say we as a generalization, but as a nation, we have. We've put a wonderful thing in a precarious situation in the last decade, and now we have a chance to take it back, to do what you're saying. We should find that defiance, that rugged individualism of you're not going to tell me what to do.
2: Right.
3: Mm-hmm. I'm tired of walking lockstep with a billionaire who does not have my best interests at heart, obviously. I don't believe there's a softer, gentler ICE. You know,
2: not at all.
3: You hired a bunch of thugs who were sitting in mom's basement a year ago and said, go out and attack, you know, brown people and Latin people and anybody who doesn't, you know, bend the knee to this authoritarian regime. Like, screw that.
1: Well, yeah, I mean, I have two magnets that are Mexican flags on the back of my car because there was a woman in Texas that did it and kept getting pulled over by ICE. And they're like, why do you have that flag? She goes, it was on here when I got here, so I'm not taking it off. Have fun. Waste your time. That's why I do it. I haven't been pulled over because I'll see cops kind of running my plates, and then they see Jody Hamilton. They're like, probably not anybody, you know, but and my hair and all of that. But it is funny that this woman in Texas was getting pulled over, and she has her passport on her at all times and all of these things. I think it's brilliant to do that.
3: It's brilliant, you know. And guess who Texas used to belong to in the first place?
1: The Spanish.
2: You don't say.
1: All right. It is the end of the show today already.
2: Yes.
1: Thank you so much, Noel, for being here. I really, really appreciate it. Have a wonderful rest of your week.
2: And please follow Noel.
1: Yes, stalk him online.
2: Subscribe to his Substack. It's wonderful.
1: Yes.
3: Thank you, guys. It's always a pleasure being here. I love you guys. Love your listeners. Have a great week, everybody.
1: Thank you, Noel.
2: Thanks, Noel.
1: All right, guys. We'll see you guys tomorrow here on the Stephanie Miller Show.
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0: NBC News Radio, I'm Michael Kastner. President Trump's ban on some Canadian motorcycles, alcohol, dairy, and other products is now in force. The bans went into effect just after midnight. It's the latest in the trade war between the two neighbors as Trump looks to force Canada into making trade concessions. The president is holding an AI summit today as fears grow over its possible threat to humanity. More from Mark Mayfield.
6: Trump and House Speaker Mike Johnson are going to host Meta's Mark Zuckerberg and the heads of Anthropic, OpenAI, NVIDIA, and others at the White House summit. Johnson says the meeting is an effort to strike a balance between innovation and oversight. Johnson insists that overregulation is going to lead to China winning the AI race.
0: Pope Leo chimed in on AI, saying while he doesn't lose sleep over AI, he...
8: I do think that the concerns raised by many of the experts, specialists in AI, should be taken seriously. I don't think that that is a fake news, as some have said.
0: President Trump is announcing plans for a new $15 billion steel plant in Iowa. Speaking from the Oval Office Monday, the president said it's going to be the largest plant in U.S. history, calling it exciting news.
9: The plant will produce some of the highest quality, most affordable steel anywhere in the world. They're going to be making it here and using it here and also shipping it outside.
0: Trump said it's part of his plan to bring manufacturing back to the U.S., especially steel production, which declined under former President Biden. It's being built by Minnesota-based Mesabi Metallics, and the facility is expected to create over 1,700 permanent jobs in Iowa. Al Roker, the longtime weatherman on NBC's Today Show, is expected to be back on the air this morning after he had to leave mid-broadcast yesterday. He posted on Instagram he was called for jury duty. Michael Kastner, NBC News Radio.
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11: Are you an over-apologizer? A lot of people say I'm sorry all day long for asking a question, for someone else bumping into them, for things that aren't even their fault. Researchers who study this say women tend to do it more, often out of a genuine desire not to be a burden to anyone. But here's the catch. When you apologize for everything, you inadvertently dilute the apologies that really matter. And a constant reflexive sorry can make you come across as less sure of yourself than you really are. Now, one expert we talked to recommends this. Before the word slips out, pause and ask yourself, did I actually do something that warrants an apology? If the answer is yes, then own it fully and remember that a real apology is less about the words than the change that follows. If the answer is no, maybe don't say sorry. Find another word instead. I'm Dr. Sanjay Gupta, helping you live a better life.
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17: And let's go ahead and take a look now at our Alternative Talk weather outlook for Tuesday. Well, we'll see more clouds, a few sun breaks here and there, but not many. Also, the wind will pick up. It'll be out of the south to southwest at 10 to 20 miles per hour. High temperatures for Tuesday around 61, low temperatures around 50. For Wednesday and the rest of the week, we'll push those clouds away. We'll see some morning fog, but then afternoon clearing. High temperatures in the low to mid 60s, but increasing by the weekend, 68, 69 by Saturday.
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3: Thanks so much for being here. Today on the big program, lots to get to, lots to talk about. Big announcement from the White House yesterday. And I gotta be honest, I got a kick out of some of the commentators. Today's the day he's going to resign. Today's our hell. It was all of this crazy. And this is my problem with a lot of hot take news media items. It's all about, you know, I got to get someone to pay attention to it. And it wasn't any of that stuff. And I actually had people reaching out. Do you think he's going to resign today? And I had to go, look, he's never going to resign. It's never going to happen. No matter what, his ego will never allow him to resign. Please stop. Never. Now, I got to be honest. I hope the 40 minutes I wasted watching him blather on actually comes to fruition. Because the announcement turned out to be, a steel mill. We're going to get a steel mill built in the U.S., an Indian company. They say that they're going to possibly, they said it's a done deal, but I'm going with possibly build a steel mill in a southeastern Iowa town. The biggest ever, the most tremendous ever, you know, all of that. $15 billion investment, they said. They say it's going to create 1,750 permanent jobs and 6,000 construction jobs. Wages are going to be like $49 an hour. Not sure where they got that from. But it's going to create some jobs. And it's going to, in Iowa, that desperately needs it because deindustrialization has killed that state. It would be a good thing. I just seem to have some real questions about the timing. It's interesting timing because, well, it's going to be put in Iowa's first congressional district where Mariana Meeks, Mills Meeks, Milks Meeks, Milk Meeks, Mills Meeks, Meeks Mills, where she's probably, as of right now, she's losing in the polls. She only won the last election by less than 800 votes. So she's on the list of, I think the Sabato crystal ball put it at now her district that flips, that leans Democratic. So this seems like an opportunistic moment.

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1: Am I thrilled by that? Not so much, but we need to build it. Now, Trump did not waste the opportunity to go after Democrats. Again, it was a campaign stop. It just happened to be in the White House. He did not waste a moment to go after Tim Walz, the governor of Minnesota, saying they have one of the worst governors in history, a real stupid guy, but they do have good iron ore, which is more important, I guess, because understand, in Minnesota, this company's got an iron, they're mining ore, which you need for steel, which, great, we need to be doing this. He goes on to say that about Minnesota, they have a lousy governor, but they got great ore. He called Minnesota one of the worst run places that he's ever seen outside of the Oval Office. Now, the part that caught my attention out of all of it was the fact that, for a political party that supposedly believes in states' rights, Trump was all out in front, asking if federal law superseded state law. And he said, if we can supersede the state, it's good. Otherwise, the state will never be good because they're very, really troubled people. Yeah, so that's you, Minnesota. Now, the weird thing is, I think it was the economist Jeffrey Sachs said, Trump contradicts himself in every sentence. So you had the CEO of Mesabi who said, we have greatly appreciated the support of Governor Walz and the work of the DNR and the MMPCA to successfully permit the first new iron mine in Minnesota in 50 years. But, Trump said it's the worst run state. So it was an interesting moment. And it really was all about the campaign stop. And he actually did say, we're going to get you guys elected. We're going to have a rally. We're going to do all this stuff. Yeah, it's what it is. But I'll tell you, if we get a steel mill out of it, we need it. I'm in favor. Want to hear your thoughts? Email me, rick@therickssmithshow.com. I do want to know if it's going to be a union mill. I want to know if the steel workers are going to have carbon neutrality check in there. I want to hear that. Right back after this. I'm Rick Smith, and this is Labor History in 2. On this day in labor history, the year was 1789. That was the day that the United States Congress officially created the United States Army. Not everyone agreed that the U.S. should have a standing army. 2 years earlier, at the meeting that drafted the U.S. Constitution, James Madison warned against a permanent federal army. He told those at the Constitutional Convention in Philadelphia, quote, a standing military force with an overgrown executive will not long be safe companions to liberty. Since Madison was a strong proponent of a centralized federal government, his caution about the army was noteworthy. Perhaps these warnings is why it took Congress until the last day of their session to finally approve the measure. In fact, President George Washington had to write Congress not once, but twice to get them to act on the issue. Once it was approved, the first standing army had about 800 members. By comparison, in 2015, the army had just under 500,000 active duty soldiers. To supplement the small army, Congress also made a provision for the president to call up troops from state militias. The stated purpose for such call-ups was, quote, protecting the inhabitants of the frontiers of the United States from hostile incursions of the Indians. While in federal service, the state militias were supposed to receive, quote, the same as the pay and substance as the regular army. One time, various state militias were used for the forced removal of the Cherokee people from the southeast on the Trail of Tears in the 1830s. State militias were also deployed to break up labor strikes, such is the case in the Homestead Strike in Pennsylvania in 1892. Like what you hear? Check out more at laborhistoryin2.com.
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1: So a new state-by-state fact sheet from the folks over at the Economic Policy Institute show immigrant workers

0: workers are a central part of every state's economy. Let me say that again. A central part of every state's economy. They fill a big share of jobs, drive economic output, anchor key industries, and you know what? Even start businesses, according to the fact sheet. Trump's mass deportation policies are doing just the opposite, according to EPI's documents. As they looked at job losses that have already happened since the 2025 enforcement surges, including jobs held by U.S.-born workers. That means us. And projects deeper losses in jobs and tax revenue if and when Trump continues his target. Workers holding TPS and DACA protections also are at risk. EPI says a path to citizenship would instead raise wages and strengthen the economy for everyone. And that's why I've asked Daniel Costa to come share some thoughts with us. Daniel is the director of their immigration law and policy research program there at the Economic Policy Institute. You can check out their website, epi.org. Daniel, thanks for taking time for us.
1: Thanks for having me on, Rick. It's a pleasure.
0: So I'm reading through this and everything that we've been told, you know, for years, that immigrants take jobs from Americans, drive down wages. It's all the immigrants' fault. It's all this. Your fact sheet says something maybe a little bit different.
1: Yeah, I mean, a lot of people will try to scapegoat immigrants for political gain, but the reality is that the numbers don't match up with a lot of what's said out there. I mean, the reality is that immigrants are about 15% of the population, but they represent 18% of the income created in the United States, and they're about almost 20% of the workforce. So, imagine that one out of almost every five workers is an immigrant. So if you think about that, they're pretty integral. They're a huge part of our labor market. So it almost doesn't matter which state you look at there. You know, there's obviously more in some states and many fewer in others, but overall nationwide, the real trend is that they're just a really important part of the economy.
0: But the calculus was, this was supposed to open up jobs. We're going to send all these people home who are doing jobs that Americans would do if they weren't there. Your report is saying that Americans are losing jobs as well. So walk me through how that's possible. All these jobs are open there for Americans to take. Why isn't this a boom of employment?
1: Well, if you think about it, one study which we cite and which is my colleague at EPI wrote, Ben Zipper, he's calculated that if the Trump administration reaches their target of 4 million deportations over 4 years, the U.S. would lose about 6 million jobs total. And those wouldn't all be jobs lost by immigrants. Almost half of them, 40-some percent, would be jobs lost by U.S.-born workers. And that's because you're taking out, if you take out people from, a construction company, then if you lose 3 or 4 workers at a company of 20 people, then you don't have the people who can do some of the essential elements of the construction job. So that means that there's less work for the U.S. workers if those immigrant workers can't be there to do the job. And so that's why taking immigrants out of the labor market, makes the economy shrink, essentially.
0: And it does seem to be kind of a curious time to be doing it, especially when there's all this talk of housing affordability being a crisis and not having enough housing. It seems like the people who have been building the houses, we might want to hold on to those folks. Because look, everyone I talked to said, no, I'm not against all immigrants, just the ones that Donald Trump says are all rapists and murderers, and which have turned into a whole wide net of people, like the woman who cleans the hotel room. I'm not sure where on that list Trump's list she would fall, but we're doing a lot more than just going after the bad guys, so to speak.
1: That's right. The latest stats show, and the Trump administration has not been great about putting out good data on its deportations, but we know that many more than half of the immigrants who are being detained and arrested have no criminal records, other than coming into the U.S. without authorization, which is sometimes, depending on how it's done, sometimes it's considered like a misdemeanor or like a traffic ticket. It's a civil violation. So they don't have criminal records. So they're really going after everyone, which is why you're seeing stories of of people being caught up who have done no other crimes, or even people who have legal status. They're really just not respecting the legal protections that the previous administration has given out. And then when it comes to construction, which you mentioned, you know, our study shows that if Trump reaches its deportation target, it's going to be about 18% of the construction workforce could be gone. And just imagine that. Imagine how hard it is already now to get a contractor to do work on your house. Take out almost a fifth of the construction workforce and see what happens.
0: Now, when did all this become, you know, because, you know, we've been doing that. We've been going back and forth with this, you know, their illegals thing for a long time. And I talked to my wife and her family. She grew up in Southern California. They lived on an avocado ranch. And, you know, people would come back and forth across the border. Now, this is the 1970s, so this is a while ago. But people used to come back and forth across the border to follow work. They would take the money they went, and they would go back home for, you know, the non-growing season, or they would move in a different direction. It didn't seem like it was this kind of this crisis. And I know during the Reagan years, they gave amnesty to some 3 million folks who were here. When did this become this kind of a political football where it's life or death, instead of having a rational conversation of what is good for our economic policy? What's good for making sure we get, I don't know, grapes and strawberries and lettuce on our tables at a cost that isn't going to be, you know, we need to take out a loan for? When did, is there a moment where you look back and you go, this is kind of when it all went awry?
1: Well, it's been a multi-administration effort. I think a lot of the criminalization of immigrants, and really criminalization of the immigration system, started with the Clinton administration with the law that's the acronym is IRA. And then you had really 9/11, which is another turning point. And then the Obama administration really, really ramped up enforcement at the border and deported about 1 million people without status. So so it's taken place over administrations. I think the thing to know is that all the administration, all the enforcement really made it more difficult for people to leave and get back into the country, which is, you know, something you referenced. So that, you know, ironically meant that people were more likely to stay in the country rather than go back to their home country. And then that's when he started to see the size of the undocumented population really start to increase.
0: Because the conversation that hasn't really been had, and I when I talk to my red hat friends, because I'll be honest, my red hat friends just heard you say it's all the Democrats' fault. That's what they heard you say. And that I'm going to get that back. But looking at the, you know, what you guys are talking about state revenues and all of this, we haven't had the discussion of, you know, what the immigrant workforce puts in and doesn't really get out, because there's this belief, maybe you've heard it, that every undocumented immigrant's getting collecting welfare, they're getting housing subsidies, they get free health care, they've got all of this stuff that they're getting that, well, you know, we're not. How much of that is reality, and how much of it is we're actually screwing ourselves by throwing people out?
1: I'd say, where's the evidence? Where's the evidence that people are getting these benefits that they're not entitled to? The law already states very clearly that many people who are immigrants, even those who have status, are not entitled to most public safety net benefits. There's some exceptions in some states, but those are really small exceptions in general. And there's plenty of research out there showing this, and you can just look at the laws. Even people who have green cards have to wait 5 years before they can get any type of benefit. So it's very difficult, even for a U.S. citizen, to try to get public safety net benefits. Try navigating that system. It's not easy. It's very difficult, and it's often designed to make sure people don't get benefits. So those claims are really overblown, and just we haven't seen the evidence that to the contrary.
0: Now, as a labor guy, because I'm a union guy, I want every job to be a union job. I want every job to have good wages, benefits, all of that. And the argument from some of my red hat union friends are, well, you know, they're undermining the union work. They're taking our work. They're crushing wages. They're doing all of these things. And I'm like, well, if we all had union contracts, they wouldn't be able to do that because the wages would be what they are. And I've said before, I don't care. But here's more my problem is on this. By having an underground workforce, an undocumented workforce that's pushed deeper and deeper into the shadows by the kind of assaults we're seeing by this administration, you give so much outweighed power to the bosses to be able to threaten to call ICE on a worker who may not want to work for crummy wages, or may be angry that they're victims of wage theft or they got hurt. And that's one of those things that I do think destroys the ability for workers to get better wages, to have safer workplaces, for these jobs to actually be living wage jobs by having that underground, desperate economy. Did you guys look into any of that or come across any of that?
1: Well, there's a lot of research out there, and I would just say that in general that I agree that it's not good to have 5% of the entire U.S. labor market made up of people who don't have rights, who can't complain to the Labor Department when their wages are stolen, when employers break the law. And it's also a barrier to unionization, not having status because you're afraid of retaliation. You're reasonably afraid of it. So, what I don't understand is why people are blaming immigrants for this situation. Employers are the one who are violating the laws and not paying them what right. they deserve. Employers are the ones that are using anti-union tactics so that people can't organize. And being undocumented is a barrier to having to being in a union. And so what the solution is pretty simple. It's just to give people status. Once they get status, it's pretty clear that they get a wage boost, and also there's a unionization boost because they're suddenly able to organize and not be worried about being fired because of their status. So put the blame where it should go, right on the employers. They're taking advantage of a system yep. that has really allowed them to do this, and even when they get in trouble, say ICE does a raid on them, the remedies, what they have to pay, the penalties is almost nothing. And usually the penalties that they would pay, they can negotiate them down. And if they end up paying something, it's much less than the wages that they stole. Yep. So it becomes a business model.
0: But it
1: works out for them.
0: But there is, Daniel, the dreaded posted note. They have to post a notice promising to never do it again. So, they promise until next time.
1: Yep.
0: Yeah. And until the time after that,
1: even if they pay a bigger fine, it's still less than the wages that they stole.
0: So why don't we lock them up? I mean, it seems like the demand side is where you might want to go after. I mean, I'm sure there's a white guy sitting in a white collar shirt with a tie, in an office somewhere going, yeah, let's not just hire, but encourage people to come from places, desperate places, pay them poverty wages. And then lining their pockets. Maybe we should be going after them, because ultimately what we know is it costs all of us. Lower wages means lower tax revenues that get paid. Lower wages brings everyone down. It seems like maybe having the open conversation of how we get to an immigration policy that gets us the labor force that we need, bring people in that want to come here and that we want to be here. Maybe it seems like, I don't know, something we should entertain.
1: Well, I'll say this about when it comes to going after employers. What I think we've done is we've focused and invested heavily in an immigration enforcement system, which has to do with deporting people. And there are some sanctions for employers, but they almost never get in trouble. And the system was designed to fail because employers had a lot of input in the system that was created in 1986. But the reality is that we should be investing in labor standards enforcement. We should be going after employers, but we should be having a surge of labor standards enforcement to get back wages, and back pay for workers. Before the Trump administration, this is something I've tracked and written about a lot over the years. We were investing about 14 times more in immigration enforcement than labor standards enforcement. It was around $30 billion a year we were doing for immigration enforcement versus $2 billion a year for labor standards enforcement. So that shows where the priorities are. And now since the Trump administration has come in, they've gotten $270 billion for immigration enforcement, while labor standards enforcement is still around $2 billion, and they're trying to make deeper cuts to it. So the focus is all wrong. Go after employers, go after the wage laws, wage and hour laws, enforce those. That's what will raise the floor and make conditions fair for everybody.
0: But if they were to do that, they would have to admit that over the last 40, 50 years, the economy for working people, it's really stunk. And that the policies of the Reagan era forward, the whole neoliberal agenda, all of that trickle down supply side voodoo Reaganomics that we were sold, crush those unions, deregulate, give rich people more. That's really the problem, and not desperate people coming from desperate places just trying to support their families. That would be a much harder conversation to have, I think, than just it's their fault.
1: It is, and it's a it, you know the it creates a slogan that they can use, and they've been winning elections with it. So, but you know, the employers, many employers recruited undocumented workers. There are studies about this in places like, you know, in meatpacking and other industries where they're the ones who are hiring them, you know, and underpaying them. So, you know, a real system that is fair is going to focus on labor standards enforcement and make sure that the playing field is level for everybody.
0: Let's talk about a path to citizenship, because you, according to your work, you found that a path to citizenship would raise wages, and not just for the undocumented, but for everyone across the board. Walk me through how that happens, and maybe we could flip the script a bit and start talking about why we need more workers to come in and take some of the jobs that aren't being taken. Like, I don't know if you've noticed, but we're heading towards the need for a lot of care workers that we seem to not be able to find. This seems like an opportunity to maybe fill some of that. Any thoughts?
1: Yeah, there's a number of studies going back all the way to the 1986 legalization that show that there's a wage boost of around, you know, on average about 15% for workers who get status. And so if you project that out across the entire economy, those are major gains. So we have the numbers kind of by state that a typical low wage worker would get, the boost they'd get, in a year from legalization. And for Texas, for example, it'd be about $5,700 per year, for getting this. It's about 15%. So there's numerous studies that show that you get a big wage boost. And why is that? That's because workers have status. They're able to change jobs more easily. They're able to enforce their rights. They're actually able to have workplace rights in practice. That's one of the big things people don't talk about, is that having status means having workplace rights. If you don't, you really just don't have any rights. Yeah. And so, I think, you know, there's a lot of debates about, you know, what the numbers should be and where we should set them at. There's plenty of room for policy discussion about that and different methodologies and how we should determine if there are shortages or not in certain occupations. I think what's important is that people need to come in with status. I think that we do need people, and those people need to have rights and status and a path to citizenship so they can fully participate in political and economic life.
0: So I got two quick things left. The first one being, it's ironic to me that the red states who voted for this are the ones who are crying the loudest, because they seem to be the most affected. So do you have any hope that maybe we do get to have a conversation about sane and rational immigration policy now that it's the red states, the people who wanted this, real waking up to the reality that, maybe I didn't really want this. And then, you know, after that, you know, what do we do about it? What are the marching orders? What do you want people to take from this fact sheet?
1: I think there's more and more evidence out there in polling that people are not happy with the enforcement that they're seeing, and also that they feel deceived, that they didn't believe this was the level of enforcement that was going to happen. I think we can have a separate discussion about that. I think a lot of us understood that this is what Trump was campaigning on, but the reality is that people are seeing it, what it's like in the real world, and they don't like it. They're seeing their friends and their neighbors and their family members being taken, even when they have legal status to be in the country. So I do think that the winds are changing. And I hope that people understand more and more data are coming out. You know, there was one study that was recent that showed from 2025 until now, over 700,000 jobs have been lost because of this. So it's not helping the economy. U.S.-born employment rates have dropped. The share of U.S.-born workers who are employed in the labor market, that has dropped. It has not gone up compared to the previous 2 years. So people are starting to see the impact of this. And I do hope that changes things. What should people do? I mean, I hope that they can continue to be aware and speak out about this and make sure that that people know how they feel about it, how their leaders know how they feel about this. Unfortunately, the Trump administration has that $270 billion to use through the end of the Trump administration. So there's little that Congress can do in terms of clawing that money back. Although they can, if they could pass legislation to do it, then they could, but that will be difficult with Trump's veto. But every policy lever should be used to try to scale back, the human impact of what's happening.
0: A lot of work to do, and a lot of reasons why elections have consequences. Daniel Costa, I appreciate you taking time for us. Director of Immigration Law and Policy Research there at the Economic Policy Institute, epi.org, the website, if you want to take a look at the work. Daniel, thanks so much.
1: Thanks so much for having me on. Really appreciate you bringing attention to this.
0: I want to hear your thoughts. Anything surprising? Anything shocking? Anything, oh, I didn't know? I want to hear it. Rick@TheRickSmithShow.com. And also, do you think maybe we'll get some sanity? Touch? I know, not in the near future. Rick@TheRickSmithShow.com. Right back.
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0: So yesterday on the program, brought up a sentence from a friend's Substack article that I just thought just tickled my fancy. It was one of those things that made me go, yeah, you know, the reality is the people who voted for Trump did, quote, sentence the lot of us to suffer the inevitable disaster of an 80-year-old sociopath's sundowning regression back to his childhood's sadistic tantrums and caterwauling hissy fits. And that got a response from a lot of folks going, that is perfect. It explains where we are now. But I also didn't go into what the article said. And it's what I've been saying for, well, since 2024, when this nightmare began. Well, actually, since 2016, when it began, is we're going to have to live through it. We're going to have to figure out a way to get through, learn the lessons. And oh, by the way, the fives, we got to let them go. And I've gotten a little pushback that, you know, no, they can be saved. No, I don't think so. And here to share some thoughts about his most recent Substack post, I've asked my good friend Keith Pocheck to come share some thoughts. Keith is an author of the book Tickled Soul, an educator, and a recovering ER doctor. Keith, thanks for taking time for us.
4: Oh, I always enjoy being with you. Thanks for having me on.
0: So I got to tell you, that line just grabbed me, made me laugh. It was one of those things, kind of needed it. Needed the gallows humor a little bit, I guess.
4: Yeah, it's, you know, it was a bit of a run-on sentence, I guess. But so has, that's exactly what this whole era has been. It's been a run-on era. You know, when does it end? And it gets more absurd every day. You know, we see things just being destroyed and eroding all around us, and are holding on to hope that, you know, maybe this segment, this worst piece of the ride is coming to an end. And I think, you know, is that foolish, or is that just, old fashioned American optimism, and maybe it pays off and maybe we can learn something from it. But yeah. I've always been just at heart an optimistic person, and so because I figure, you know, what's the point otherwise?
0: No, good point. And the article's titled "Survive the Ride, Learn the Lesson," and we've got to hold on. Let's look. What choice do you have? But learn the lesson is the important part, and I don't think we're there. I mean, because I'm looking around the country, and I look at Alabama. Alabama for me, Texas is another place, but I look at Alabama. The guy running for governor there, Doug Jones, is an incredible human being. A civil rights champion, just an incredible guy, running against literally the dumbest guy in the U.S. Senate, who thinks that our airplanes are being flown by plushies and furries, and is, you know, just concerned about what people do in the confines of their four walls. And oh, by the way, said that he doesn't read anything because he doesn't want to change his opinion or his beliefs. And that guy is winning by, I think the last poll I saw was like 10 points. What does that say about us?
4: It does. I mean, I think that in a lot of these instances, you can look at things like that and just lose hope. But I think that, you know, there are still some bright spots all around. I think that, you know, living here in North Carolina, has sort of, there's always been a carrot dangling just out of reach, being a purple state like we are. And, you know, there are things that'll hearten you. And we elect a Democratic, a super solid, by the way, Democratic attorney general and governor, and then somehow can't quite get over the hump when it comes to presidential and Senate races. And I think finally, you know, finally this year, hopefully, at least it looks like it, is that, you know, we replace a Trump rubber stamp with a solid, strong Democratic candidate.
0: Yeah, it comes back to the politics, and we need good leaders. I've been saying for too long, we've got bad tools. I don't look at politicians. I don't know how you look at it, but I don't view politicians as saviors. I don't view them as anything more than tools to get the things that we need. And we've had some really dull tools over the last several years. And I watch Trump every day, and the one thing I'll give him credit for, he's the ultimate optimist. You know, the economy's better than it's ever been. We're the envy of the world. Nobody's ever seen anything like it. It's incredible. It's tremendous. It's all of that and that and more, and never fails to continue to regurgitate that ad nauseum. And to the point to where people who are struggling are going, oh, it's not so bad. And you go, yeah, it kind of is. So for me, I don't think it's going to get any better until it gets much, much worse. I'm curious if you have a thought.
4: I don't know. I mean, I think that, obviously this could be an inflection point coming up in November, but that certainly is not going to be what ends it. You know, like you said, I think that we have what looks like two more years of this. It's hard to think that you're going to get any sort of majority or two-thirds supermajority or quorum to get him out of office. But I think that, you know, the next step is like, let's at least get to the spot where we have a Congress which can fulfill its sworn duty to act as a check on the president, because they've completely abdicated that. You know, the only thing that Mike Johnson is good at is calling a recess. So, can we at least get to the point where they take their responsibility and their job seriously? Hopefully we can get a glimmer of that, as early the first week of November kind of heads this way and passes.
0: Yeah. I mean, it's desperately needed, but you know, the sad reality, and I keep coming back to this, my view has always been, it's got to get much worse. Now it's getting bad. I've seen a lot of the red hats coming off. I've seen a lot of the bumper stickers, you know, being, you know, maybe just brushed over a little bit. There are still some. And as you point out in your article, we're probably never going to recover. If you're still wearing the red hat today, if you're still out there flying the Trump flag, they're probably beyond being reached. And maybe we just let them go and deal with, you know, bringing the reachable. As I've said, if we can make fours threes and threes twos, great. You're never getting the fives. We should be moving on, because there's so much that needs to be done. And that's the frustrating part here, because I do see people struggling. I do see workers having a hard time putting food on the table, keeping a roof over their head. And I'm in the healthcare system all the time. I see nothing but desperation and depression. And it's terrible.
4: It is. And you know, it's not just from the people accessing it. You know, I mean, in a lot of instances, it's the people who are working there that are there in the struggle. I mean, these are wage earning workers at a lot of levels. It would be great if there was if we could give them a sense that that not only is there a light at the end of the tunnel, but that light's not a train. That's heading their way. And so, I still have a soft spot for people who have been able to put in years and decades in that industry, as draining as it is. Yeah. You see it every day on that side and on the other side of it. We're in an incredibly tough spot. And I think that reality for probably 70% or so of Americans has settled in. Some of us were there far earlier than others, but you know, not everybody realizes that the emperor is not wearing any clothes at the same time. Yeah. I mean, sometimes it's the kids who notice it first, and sometimes the people who are the last to acknowledge it are the ones that are either ashamed for the emperor or ashamed for themselves.
0: That's an excellent point.
4: That they haven't seen it.
0: Now, I use you an awful lot, you know, as kind of a thought example. And, you know, because as you said, you know, the folks who are administering the care, the workers in that environment, they're workers. That's, you know, yeah, it's a calling, it's a passion, it's all of that, but it's still a job. And, you know, I think about some of the CNAs and I think about some of the nurses, especially the folks who are the hands-on direct folks. And I, the thought that just keeps coming in my head, I can't imagine going to work every day knowing that I'm going to fail in so many different ways because the structure is set up that there's no way I can do everything that's asked of me. There's no way I'm going to be in three or four places at once and that I'm just so overwhelmed, so overworked. And so much expected. So I think about that all the time. And you know, I use you as an example. You know, you were an ER doctor who decided, you know what, I've had enough of this system. I'm going to go do something I love. And good on you for being able to do it. But I don't think it's a story that's told often enough.
4: No, it is. And I mean, and every day, especially if I have a day where I'm drained or, you know, the kids are kind of to use a 90s person phrase, off the chain or out of control. And I can step back and say, you know what, like, look at this opportunity that I have that so many people who were in healthcare just never couldn't even consider, you know, doing something like this and how fortunate I am. And it resets me every time. And I look at my transition and my new job in a completely different way. And, you know, hopefully that compels me to set an example for the younger kids who are there with me.
0: No, but you know, the thing is I tell people, I got a friend who was an ER doctor. You know, he's a doctor. He now teaches middle school, and they're like, no. I'm like, yeah. Look, there's more to life than title and status. There's some bit of happiness. There's some bit of calling. There's some bit of you know, you've got to have passion and love for what you do, I guess, right?
4: Definitely. I mean, I feel to be nearing 50, to be nearing 50 and to feel renewed, I think is very rare. And so it's another one of those things where, sure, it's great and it was bold and I took a chance when I wasn't sure exactly how it was going to go, but also I had the safety net there, to be able to step off the cliff and trust that everything was going to turn out okay. So I think that just re-examining it every so often from that lens, gives me a renewed, just kind of burst of energy or confidence or optimism, that, you know, that I landed in the right place and this is an incredible opportunity.
0: So to pull this back and you know, look at the entire country, we've been stumbling along, and the sad reality is, I don't care what comes out of Trump's mouth. The reality is we're falling behind China. As we speak, the rest of the world that we've picked fights with is trying to figure out how to work around us. There's got to be a coming back together. There's got to be something that re-energizes us, reinvigorates us to want to come together. So do you have any thoughts? Do you see any hope going forward?
4: I mean, I think that it starts with, I've said this to my wife maybe a few months ago, if an anti-corruption platform can't win, then we're cooked. As a country, because I think that's one thing that every at least working person can rally around. When you see people who are gaming the system and are stealing and are grifting and are insider trading, and are just enriching themselves on our backs, if we can't rally around that to bring in something new that works for us, then I'm not sure what could win if that can't. And, yeah. You know, so you look at examples like Hungary. I mean, there are some more. I'm not a super well-versed geopolitical person, but, and, you know, even in Ukraine, I guess, a few decades ago, when all of the blatant corruption was exposed and the population just became, it just had this righteous, indignation about what was going on, that it turned the tide. And can that happen here? It seems like that's the one thing that could rally
0: Yeah, see, I used to believe that.
4: 80% of Americans?
0: Yeah, I was right there with you for a bit. And then somehow we put our faith, you know, half the country put their faith in a billionaire. And you go, how is that possible? A billionaire who's got a track record of being a con man and a grifter. Somehow there's a large portion of the working class of this country that looks at him, forgives all the sins, and goes, well, he's our savior, which is just twisted.
4: The re-election, I agree. The 2024 re-election was very demoralizing. I mean, I think obviously there were a lot of factors in play there that couldn't have been necessarily predicted or could have been played better, especially on the Democratic side. But, at the end of the day, you had someone who was qualified, was, certainly seemed trustworthy, and, you know, had kind of been there, done that. And then you had someone who was a proven failure and a proven liar and a proven grifter. And we chose him again. How exactly that happened. I mean, you could dissect that, I guess.
0: Yeah, we could spend days on that. So I guess last line of question I've got for you, because this comes back down to mental health and just trying to survive this period. And I get this from a lot of people, you know, how do you get up every day and still stay engaged and still stay positive that tomorrow is going to be better? Because I do believe tomorrow will be better than yesterday. I believe, you know, the day after is going to be better. I gotta believe that. How do we work through that and not be the deluded ones? Everything's great. You know, it's going to get better. Our guy's winning. You know, how do we make it through the next little over 2 years?
4: I mean, for me, and this, I mean, my reality is my reality. And to be able to work with young people and see that integrity still lives, and honesty still lives, and kindness still lives, and a lot of these things are not just taught by parents and teachers, but also to a degree are baked into human DNA, you know, over millions of years, for us to look out for one another because it was beneficial for our entire species, for us to learn how to be compassionate and share ideas and work together. And so to be able to see that in the young generation, despite what they've been through over the past, you know, 10 or 15 years, when you look back at a snapshot of what my kids grew up through, going through the Trump era and through COVID, and to still understand that, like, sure, these kids aren't perfect and they have a lot of issues and a lot of challenges and a lot of them have mental health problems. But you get in the classroom and you just see how they can still just enjoy each other's company. They can still teach each other. They can still share things. They can still be empathetic and kind. And you realize that, like, a single person or a single movement has no hope of undoing that. You know, I mean, that has been persistent across generations for thousands of years. So, you know, that this, just this sense that the cause overall is an eternal one. You know, it started way before us and it's going to outlive us for centuries.
0: Yeah.
4: And so that sort of just brings me a sense of not just my place in it, but the fact that it's going to continue, and to be able to just kind of foster that environment is, it puts me in a much better mindset and a much better spot despite the things burning around me.
0: No, I get it. You know, I was just thinking about, it's easy to focus on the elephants behind instead of the entire elephant, because right now that's basically what we're focused on, on the elephants behind. And because I've had so many people tell me that it's never been worse than it is now, things are terrible. I go, no, we've had bad times in our country's history, and this is just our time to rise to the moment. And I guess that gives me hope that maybe we will. Maybe.
4: I think we will. I think it's a win and not if.
0: There you go. There you go. No, I love the optimism. I hope folks check out the Substack page. You can find that the article "Survive the Ride, Learn the Lesson." You can find that over at kpochekauthor.substack.com. We'll get links out. But Keith, great work. Keep it up. I'd love to have you come back and talk to us again.
4: Anytime, please reach out. I love chatting with you.
0: Good stuff. My good friend Keith Pocheck. Make sure you check out his Substack page. Want to hear your thoughts, though? Email me, rick@therickmithshow.com. Do we let him go? Do we let the fives just kind of, yeah, let Grandpa sit in the corner? rick@therickmithshow.com. Right back. I'm Rick Smith, and this is Labor History in Two. On this day in labor history, the year was 1931. Canadian coal miners, their wives, and children marched through the streets of Estevan, Saskatchewan. The miners were on strike for union recognition and better pay and working conditions. Safety was a major concern for the 600 men and boys who worked in the mines. Water collected in many work areas. Too often, the mine companies failed to replace rotting timber, so roof cave-ins were frequent. Inadequate ventilation led to high concentrations of carbon dioxide. For braving this dangerous underground work, the miners earned only 25 cents for each ton of coal. The miners had joined the Mine Workers Union of Canada earlier that year. They called a strike in September, but coal mine operators refused to meet their demands. Miners and their families decided to demonstrate in the town of Estevan to gain community support. The mayor banned the demonstration and called upon the Royal Canadian Mounted Police to crush the march. The Mounties met several hundred miners and their families and attempted to block the procession. They opened fire on the unarmed crowd. Three striking miners were killed, and many others were wounded and arrested. Finally, on October 6th, the mine owners finally agreed to an 8-hour workday and a minimum wage of $4 a day. But they refused to recognize the union. It was not until the end of World War II that the United Mine Workers finally won recognition in the Saskatchewan coalfields. The strike remains a controversial event in Estevan. The three miners who were killed have the inscription "Murdered by RCMP" on their headstones. Over the years, locals have alternately erased and restored these inscriptions. Labor History in Two, brought to you by the Illinois Labor History Society and The Rick Smith Show. For more information, go to laborhistoryin2.com, like us on Facebook, and follow us on the Twitters at Labor History in Two.
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0: So the reality is how do you survive? And it's good to talk to Keith. Haven't talked to him, had him on the show in some time. Because, look, I think he's one of my favorite people. I'll be honest. Always optimistic. One of those really bright guys who I value his opinion, and the idea of surviving the ride, but also learning the lessons. I mean, you know, as I went through, you know, yesterday a little bit, you think about some of the criming that's been going on by this administration, some of the stuff that they've gotten away with that desperately needs investigation. And I do think that the mass of people, once you start talking about all of the graft and all of the, once if Democrats do what they say they're going to do, and that is investigate stuff, I do think you're going to find a more receptive ear. Are you ever going to get all of the Trump world? No, you're not. You're not all going to get all of them. There's going to be a large portion of them that are, they're going to be there forever. But I'll tell you, these ads that are being run right now, they're political ads. And even Republicans are going, yeah, I'm uncomfortable with this because we got to go home and we got to run and we got to justify this insanity. Now, the administration saying, well, they're public service announcements, but they sure look a lot like the 2024 campaign ads with a paid for by the U.S. government disclaimer at it. They sure look a lot like that. Just kind of throwing that out there. And understand, the hope is that we don't bury our heads. One of the things that I learned in 2011, and Republicans learned this as well, is that you can beat people into submission. You can just harass them to no end. And when they tried to recall Scott Walker, and they went out, it was just a constant barrage of political, you know, everything. People just that I talked to are just going, hey, I just want it to stop. I just want to be able to go to my kid's game and not have to worry about my phone ringing. I just want to be able to, you know, political season should only be a couple of weeks, shouldn't be a year, 2 year process. And Trump understands that. They understand the spaghetti theory. If you just keep bombarding people, you keep throwing stuff against the wall, you know, maybe an idea sticks. Or maybe people just get tired of cleaning up. And this is where I'm hoping that you look at all of this naming nonsense, got to put his name on the Kennedy Center, you know, the talk of putting it on the Ford, on the Ford Theater. You know, you just, the plaques of past presidents where you replaced one with an auto pen. Clinton's plaque notes that Hillary lost to Trump. I mean, this is childish stuff. The kind of stuff that you wouldn't allow your own child to get away with, let alone tell your child that they should emulate that person. But you go through the money stuff. I mean, it's incredible. You know, demanding that the DOJ pay him $230 million because the federal government investigated what I would argue were, you know, things that any one of us would have had to answer for. But this administration, they seem to get away with all of this. And none of it ever sticks. And it's because, well, the base doesn't care. So when I talk about immigration, as we did a little bit ago, I know people who say, you know, exactly what he is doing is what we want to do. We want to go and we want to make people miserable. We want to throw people out of the country in the belief that those jobs that they're abandoning or being taken from are somehow going to become family sustaining jobs that they're going to be willing to take. And unfortunately, as a union guy, I want to believe that. It just hasn't played itself out. Now, I know some will say, well, we just haven't done it enough. I'm listening to some red states. I'm listening to some red states squeal right now. I'm listening to some farmers and some dairy farmers, and I'm listening to some cattle people. They don't seem happy. They don't seem optimistic. They don't seem thrilled by what's going on, because I believe they all thought it was somebody else. I believe they didn't think it was going to be them. So this election cycle is going to be interesting. Because with all of the nonsense, all of the con games, all of the criming, all of the stuff that is almost so much that the average person just isn't going to pay attention to and just throw their hands up and go, I don't know. I got to tell you, it's scary times. Want to hear your thoughts? Email me, rick@thericksmithshow.com. Miss any portion of the program, grab the podcast. And as always, thanks so much for being here. We'll see you back here next time.

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2: And good Tuesday morning to you. Betty Mathers here for a look at your alternative talk AM 1150 traffic update for Around the Sound. Well, things are starting to slow down and back up on I-5 southbound around the Revive I-5 project in the Ship Canal. But of course, typical for this morning's rush, that traffic is backed up to just before Lake City Way and the Green Lake area. Out on 522 south of Monroe, it's heavy and stop-and-go issues from Elliott Road all the way down through until about 99th. That's where it will break free. And traffic is also slowing down on 405 southbound near the 524 interchange, just north of 208th Street, and stretches all the way back to just before the I-5 interchange in Magnolia. And stay tuned. Coming up next, after the news and weather, it's Voices of Experience with Paul Casey, two university presidents, and one troubling warning. Stay tuned.
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4: NBC News Radio, I'm Michael Kastner. Things are expected to get heated as former special counsel Jack Smith testifies today before the Senate Judiciary Committee. In Washington, Scott Carr.
5: Some Republicans in Congress have long maintained Smith used possibly illegal tactics while investigating President Trump's alleged efforts to challenge the results of the 2020 election. The Republican chairman of the Judiciary Committee, Senator Chuck Grassley of Iowa, has already said Smith must answer for what he did to hundreds of Republican groups and individuals, claiming Smith unconstitutionally subpoenaed phone records of more than a dozen Republican members of Congress.
4: Lindsey Clancy is in court today for a hearing on what happens next. The Massachusetts woman faces charges in the 2023 killings of her three children. Her first trial ended earlier this month with jurors deadlocked over her insanity defense. Secretary of State Marco Rubio says an alleged terror plot targeting a UK airbase used by the US military was a serious threat, telling Fox News that it, in his words, clearly involved the hands of a foreign actor. The UK's defense secretary, Wes Streeting, says many questions remain unanswered so far.
6: We're keeping all lines of inquiry open, including the possibility that these individuals may have been acting either knowingly or unknowingly on behalf of proxies or state-backed actors.
4: The UK has yet to publicly confirm any foreign link. Five unidentified men were arrested close to the base at Fairford in Western England on Sunday. That's where U.S. bombers have been flying missions against Iran. The five were released on bail yesterday. Tech titans are headed to the White House today as President Trump holds an AI summit amid fears over its possible threat to humanity. Michael Kastner, NBC News Radio.
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4: Prosecutors are reopening a case from a former Cornell University student who alleges that seven frat brothers drugged her and sexually assaulted her for hours in 2024. The anonymous student filed a lawsuit earlier this month. The Tompkins County District Attorney said his office plans to resend the case to a grand jury after the civil lawsuit brought up allegations he calls dramatically different than the woman's statement to police 2 years ago. Senate Minority Leader Chuck Schumer is urging the FDA to crack down on illegal vapes from China. More from Sarah Lee Kessler.
8: Schumer says he suspects Chinese manufacturers of creating a knockoff nicotine chemical product to put in their vapes to evade FDA detection. He wants the agency to analyze and identify exactly what's in those vapes. Schumer says New York City is an obvious destination and market, and that China can't be allowed to use the city as a dumping ground for illicit vapes that are often flavored, packaged, and marketed to attract youth.
4: The State Department is considering sharing passport records with state and local officials to help verify voters' citizenship. The department spokesperson says the goal is to protect personal data while helping deter voter fraud. For the 70% of adults who can't get moving without it, today is your day. Bree Tennis with more on National Coffee Day.
9: We're celebrating a steaming cup of joe to get 95 milligrams of liquid go-go juice in you and get your day started. The USDA says you can have up to 4 cups and be in the safe range because, let's face it, caffeine is a stimulant. And that's its appeal. It makes you alert, helps you focus, and boosts your mood. And if you don't drink coffee, know that soda you're reaching for is made from caffeine extracted from decaf coffee beans. No kidding.
4: Michael Kastner, NBC News Radio.
2: And let's go ahead and take a look now at your Alternative Talk weather outlook for Tuesday. Well, we'll see more clouds, a few sun breaks here and there, but not many. Also, the wind will pick up. It'll be out of the south to southwest at 10 to 20 miles per hour. High temperatures for Tuesday around 61, low temperatures around 50. For Wednesday and the rest of the week, we'll push those clouds away. We'll see some morning fog, but then afternoon clearing. High temperatures in the low to mid 60s, but increasing by the weekend, 68, 69 by Saturday.
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11: Somewhere near 60% of our students across the WSU system come from King County, and somewhere close to 70% come from the West Side. I'm a land grant gal. I actually was raised by people who were faculty members at MIT and at Harvard, so I wasn't born that way. But I raised 5 kids, and they all went to land grant institutions. And in my mind, for decades, WSU has been the most impressive land grant in the nation. It troubles me that not everybody in Washington understands and realizes what an amazing institution WSU is, nationally and globally.
12: But we all fundamentally know how important it is, because we have to have something that speaks truth to power and bring more rationality and keeps

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1: But he's here. Did you get a haircut?
2: I did. Well, nature gave it to me. It's slowly falling out. So.
1: Oh, okay.
2: It's like, wow. It's getting to be less and less. I wish they charged by the hair. I think I'd be down to a $5 haircut by now.
1: All right. So, hey, you heard at the beginning there, the first person's voice you heard, Elizabeth Cantwell. I think you know she's now, by now, she's the president of Washington State University. She's been in that position for a year and a half. She's the 12th president, but I'll have a more extensive introduction for her in just a moment. And the second individual is Dr. Robert Jones, and he's the president of the University of Washington. They both had a joint appearance together at the Rotary Club in Seattle about 2 weeks ago. I was there. I was observing about what they were saying. And certainly, Washington State University, as Dr. Cantwell pointed out, were the land-grant university in the state of Washington, and the University of Washington is the public research. So that's kind of their difference. And what was interesting, what is the state of higher education? Both are very concerned. I think they're looking at, we're in this together, but I'll let you, when I say in it together, they both are universities. I mean, we got a lot of things we have to figure out in common. Something I just, on a side note, and just came to my mind. Today I read in the New York Times, I think, that University of Oregon got a $1 billion donation.
2: Wow.
1: Today or something. It was announced today. So it was from Nike. So, you know, University of Oregon and the association with that are so close. So anyhow, that's a little sidebar. So they will be coming up just in a few moments. So let's see what else. I'm going to talk about a little bit of sports here.
2: Yeah, you know, Paul, I was thinking about the Mariners today, and I got to get your take. I got to hear what you have to say because I'm beside myself this season.
1: Yeah, the season ended in such a, well, I can't say it was a high note because the Mariners were playing Toronto in the American League Championship. They had the lead 3-1 in the seventh inning. Had they held off and won, they would have gone to the World Series for the first time in history. Now, Dan Wilson was the manager. He had just been there for like a year and a half, I believe, and it got him there. And now this year, everybody was submitting, well, who are the Mariners going to play in the World Series this year?
2: Yeah.
1: That was the attitude, right? And it didn't work out that way and came very short. But, you know, one of the things that I think about when I bring it up and talk to other people, Dan Wilson's got to be fired. He's got to go. And my belief is he will be fired at the end of this season. And we'll have to do something different, of course, bring in a new manager. You have to do that. Again, mm-hmm. The old saying, you can't fire the whole team. But the thing about, I find it ironic and just kind of head-scratcher, is that he gets the team 6 outs away from the World Series 1 year. He's the greatest guy in baseball, and now he's an idiot. He doesn't know what he's doing, and everybody all year long as the season went on, what's he doing? How did he go from being so smart, such a great manager one season, and then fall off the next? That's the question I have on all of this.
2: That's a really good point. You know, you could chalk it up to just a bad season, you know, it happens. But as we know in baseball with team members, there's so many moving parts.
1: That's right.
2: That it is a team sport. But unfortunately, one or two can derail it as well. But it takes that team then to rise above any of those hardships and sort of pull everyone up by their bootstraps and continue winning. It's such a heartbreaker to see this. There's those diehard fans, and I love them. I'm unfortunately not one of them, actually. I am a bit of a fair weather fan. I was there when there are just so many great games. I think back to those. But I feel for those people that are so dedicated. They're into the numbers, you know. They watch it as an art, almost like soccer in a way, where it's you look at individual play and individual stats, and you see that stuff. I don't know what they're hanging their hats on this season. Do you?
1: No, not at all.

0: think, again, things will have to move swiftly, and we'll see. I could be wrong. Maybe he will stay. I don't know. But just looking at baseball, they're going to have to do something here different. So, but as I agree with you, Eric, it's kind of a shame that this all has occurred this year, because that's the thing. The expectations were so high. Now, one thing I will mention is that now I think Toronto, I was going to look them up before, and I wasn't able to do that. But they're about a 500 team this year, too. There's a team that went to the World Series and lost by, you know, very similar to what the Mariners did. They were in the game against the Dodgers till the bitter end, and they should have won it or could have won it. And all of a sudden, they struggled all this season, too. So it's another thing when you're a local team, it's all focused on you, but it happens elsewhere as well. That's all I'm saying.
1: Well, and it's kind of interesting, any team that you follow, sometimes the Nuggets are really in those losing seasons. That's where it gets, I mean, talk radio is built on that. Sports talk radio is talking about not so much what's going right, but what went wrong and how can it get fixed. So those stations in town are going to have a lot to talk about off season.
0: Yes, you're right. There's going to be a lot of discussion on it and a lot of people weighing in on it. By the way, on a positive note, the Rainiers finished their fourth season in a row having the largest attendance they've ever had.
1: Yes.
0: There you go,
1: yes.
0: Eric. I thought you would like that. Yeah. So I got in touch with Aaron Artman, the president, today, and he said, yeah, we had more butts in the seat this year than ever. And that we broke the record from last year and the year before. So there you have it.
1: Well, it speaks to a lot of things. Anyone that's been to the game, and I've talked to a few people at the station who they didn't go out of obligation for the fact that the games are on Kixie or that we talk about it here. They just they said, this time we're going to try this with our family. We're going to go down there and see what the experience is like. And they all told me the same thing. They go, that was a blast.
0: That's
1: it
0: right.
1: It was so fun to watch, and it was affordable. And we had good seats and open air. It was just, they just loved the experience. And so, yeah, I'm glad to hear that, Paul, because I know every new person that goes to that game probably has a little bit of a tradition coming down the line to them. They'll be going to more games down the road.
0: Yeah, and you know we give a lot of tickets out during the season, the Dugout Club tickets. And I mean this, I haven't heard anybody not articulate what you just did. They'll write me a note. Mm-hmm. And just say how they love the experience. They go out of their way to say, wow, that was really a fun time. And I got to give a lot of credit to the ownership group. Well, I'm part of it, but there's Michael Thompson, who is, they're both in together, John Stanton and him, in their own business together. And they've been for so many years. But John Stanton, of course, head of the Mariners, and Michael Thompson, the Tacoma Rainiers. The credit where it's due, and Aaron Artman and the the staff there, they are just really on top of stuff. And as a matter of fact, I texted Aaron today, and I said, hey, I'm really sorry the season's over, but I bet you're not. He got back to me, and he goes, you know, yeah, I'm kind of glad that it is, but now the fun begins. I can go back into the lab and make the season better for having a better fan experience, even better than we had this year. He loves that part of it. And I believe him. I believe him, too.
1: Well, just on one last note, we've dealt with a lot of sports organizations over the years with both KKNW and Kixie. And their sort of back office, if you will, is their Projos, every one of them. It's amazing. They get us the information we need, the spots. Once you're there, everything's so organized. So hats off, as you said, to the ownership team, to which you are a part of, and also the back office as well. Great job.
0: You got it. All right, so we'll come up in just a few moments. Let's take a break now, and we'll come back with the interview with Dr. Cantwell and Dr. Jones. Betsy Cantwell became the 12th president of Washington State University in April of 2025 and is the first woman to serve as WSU president. She came to WSU from Utah State University, where she served as president. Her career combines higher education, scientific research, technology, national security, and so much more. Before becoming a university administrator, Cantwell spent more than two decades in leadership positions at Lawrence Livermore, Oak Ridge, and Los Alamos National Laboratories. She holds degrees from the University of Chicago, UC Berkeley, and Wharton School. What credentials? We're very glad to have her at Washington State. And then there's Dr. Robert Jones, University of Washington. Of course, you know I'm a cougar. I put the cougar first, okay? All right, you guys understand that. Dr. Robert Jones became the 34th president of the University of Washington in August 2025. He arrived in Seattle after 9 years as chancellor of the University of Illinois Urbana-Champaign and previously served as president at the University of Albany. A Georgia native and first-generation college student, Jones earned degrees in agronomy and crop physiology. My old major. I'm just kidding. I mean, that's amazing to think about that. So he was very good, too. I will say he's a UW president, but they were both impressive. Let's get to, they were at Rotary about 2 weeks ago. I think I mentioned that, but let's hear what they had to say.
2: I do spend approximately 50% of my time on the West Side. And there are a lot of reasons for that. But the main one is that somewhere near 60% of our students across the WSU system come from King County, and somewhere close to 70% come from the West Side. I'm a land grant gal. I actually was raised by people who were faculty members at MIT and at Harvard, so I wasn't born that way. But I raised five kids, and they all went to land-grant institutions. And in my mind, for decades, WSU has been the most impressive land-grant in the nation. It troubles me that not everybody in Washington understands and realizes what an amazing institution WSU is, nationally and globally. I think, and so I gave up another presidency in order to come here because I thought if I don't do it now, I will never get another chance. And I did have at that time, I do not any longer, a daughter who was in a PhD program at WSU. So I had been visiting for a long time, and I think one of the benefits all of you get from having people, and actually the combination of Robert Jones and Betsy Cantwell, is we have been around the block. And this is a very, very challenging time for higher education, no matter what type of higher education you serve in. And we don't get to just be grumpy about it and whine and complain. We really have to bring to bear an ability to focus our communities on the future. And I think both of us can do that. I just don't hear Robert complain. He doesn't hear me complain, except occasionally I do complain, but small things.
3: What role do you expect artificial intelligence to have in the workforce in the immediate future? And how are you preparing students to be competitive in that new reality?
4: It's fundamentally changing what it means to be educated. And the role and the challenge that Betsy and I have, what does that mean in terms of how we prepare our institutions to think and act differently? And to think and act with that in mind, because it is a reality.
2: I'll add two things just to think about from the perspective of a land-grant institution. We pretty much have an enduring obligation to serve all of the communities that we sit in, and we sit in every county. Typically, we sit in every county in the states in which we are. We certainly have, we have presence in every county in Washington. We have multiple campuses. Is how do we bring the benefits? We were born to bring the benefits of new technology to communities so that they could experience whatever the benefits were from that technology and not be at the effect of or fall behind. That's part of our job. So our job is to take capacity as AI develops into something like applied AI and deliver it across the state to either corporate partners or community organizations or tribal partners across the board. The other thing is that we believe very strongly in including the voice of our students in the conversation that we're having about AI, because they are either AI native or they are viewing their entire life as a life which will be influenced by AI. That's just not true for most of us in the room. And so we work with student organizations and also just encourage our faculty to include the voice of their students, whether they use AI or allow it in their classroom or not, have a discussion about it. Because this, we're in the middle of it. We are not at the end. We are not in a finite place. And we can learn a lot from the voices of people who are much younger than we are.
3: What should the role of university administration be in college athletics, and particularly as it pertains to financial support? Again, there's been a deferral to UW to answer that question. Dr. Jones?
4: The role of administration in athletic, that's a novel idea. Let me just say, to be as succinct as possible here, whether we acknowledge or whether we have paid attention or not, the administration has always had a role and responsibility for every aspect of the university, including athletics, because lest we forget, athletics is just another way that we deliver on that world-class education that we promise students. As the students get scholarships to come to study based on their athletic ability, and I can tell you, it's been my experience as a university administrator, athletics is the venue where a lot of our students start down the path to some amazing careers, because it's where they learn how to do critical thinking, they learn how to work as a part of a team, they learn how to suffer and balance multiple tasks while they're still pursuing that passion with athletics. And I can tell you, our world-class soccer team who won the NCAA championship in Raleigh, North Carolina, is a very good example of that. These young men had the difficult task of, after being not sure if they were going to win that critical game to continue, they had to win 7 victories on the road in order to make that playoff championship. At the same time, proctoring exams, taking exams and study. And that's why I felt an obligation as administrator, even though I was tired, to get on a plane and fly there to be with them in that last victory. And I said all that to say that sometimes people get confused and treat our athletic program as some ancillary thing that's not core to mission. I can tell you it's a core to mission as everything else that we do, because it provides an educational experience that that enhances the ability of our students to go on and have amazing careers. Yes, in these very troubling times of intercollegiate athletics, and I think we all would agree that the fundamental model is broken. It's been broken because of some litigation that was absolutely necessary, where we had to settle in order to be able to move forward. And now we've been in the throes as administrators, myself and every other leader of a university, regardless of whether you're in the Big Ten, the Pac-12, or Division I, it doesn't make any difference. We are all in an ecosystem where we're trying to figure out the future of intercollegiate athletics. And Senator Catwell, as you know, has been one of the champions of trying to bring some rationality to this craziness that goes on, largely having to do with this thing called the portal, where a student really has the ability to not demonstrate any loyalty to any different university because they have the ability to transfer as many times as they want. And so we're trying to bring more rationality. And Senator Campbell has been championing, along with some others, Senator Cruz and others, to try to bring more rationality to this craziness that's going on. And Bessie will tell you, Senator Kent will tell you, that we don't always agree with every element of the Protect College Sport Act, but we all fundamentally know how important it is, because we have to have something that speaks truth to power and bring more rationality and keeps and allows us to hold true to the fundamental principle of intercollegiate athletics, regardless of what we may have to pay them. I want to put that up front. They are students first, and they are athletes second. And that's what I want to remind you. That's what this is all about from where I sit as a university leader.
2: I really don't have a lot to say about this topic. That was irony there for those of you that didn't understand that. I think I'll add 3 things to the mix. The first is, if you step back for a minute, what's happening in college athletics is maybe 3 to 5 years ahead of what's happening to public higher education overall in terms of the fundamental nature of disruption. So we are, as institutions, not far behind what college athletics looks like right now. And I would argue that whatever enterprise any of you are involved in, that's another 3 to 4 years behind that. We are all going to be in the world of what college athletics, the craziness, the complete disruption, the not knowing from day to day. And yet we really do understand we have both a moral mission for the student athletes that have relied on us for decades to be a portal between their youth and their adulthood, their successful adulthood. But we also, I think it's time to really acknowledge that college athletics represents for so many people in the U.S., no matter what their political affiliation is, no matter what their age is, it crosses every kind of social boundary that you can think of and draws us to a sense of doing things together that are really exciting and really interesting and really supportive of a whole bunch of young women and young men. And there's very little left in this country that does that uniformly across the entire nation. I've been involved in many, many of these conversations with Senator Cantwell and Senator Cruz. I am really heartened by the number of voices across the country, all different kinds of people than me, who recognize how important that is for us as a nation. And the last thing is really, you know, come down to earth a little bit. For Washington State University, whether you like it or not, our brand, the way we are known, what we are known for, the fact that you can be walking in an airport in Czechoslovakia and someone shouts from across the airport, "Go Cougs," is intimately bound up with college athletics, intimately. And I love sitting back and I'd love to talk to people about why is that and what are all the really interesting, important reasons for that. But for the state of Washington, we are iconic for you because of our athletics programs. And the breakup of the Pac-12 for my institution as a result had impacts. I used to work at other Pac-12 institutions, and I worked at an institution that came into the new Pac-12. For my institution, the breakup of the Pac-12 was catastrophic. And I don't think we talked about it enough in the state and talked about what support system is needed in order to make sure that the state of Washington has the brand and viability in this world where whatever aspect of media you work in, what narrative means now is not what it meant 5 years ago, absolutely 10 years ago, completely, for the global value of our amazing research universities. So those are three things that I think about every day with regard to why it's my job to think about athletics.
0: All right, so there you have it. That was, again, Betsy Cantwell, and she's the president of Washington State University. And, of course, Robert J. Jones, the president of the University of Washington. I've just kind of come to my own. I've been very active at WSU as a student and afterwards, but I've just come to my own conclusion this week, and it was like, is the series between the University of Washington and Washington State University going to continue? And I was in the area of saying I want it to continue. It's 108 years old. I mean, come on. Now I'm saying, you know what? Let's go. You go your way. We're going our way, and I'm just fine with that. You look at in terms of the money that comes in terms of the athletic programs, it's just ridiculous. And so, yeah, it's too bad, and I didn't want it for a while, but now it's just like, okay, we'll just good night and good luck, as Edward R. Murrow would say. That's any comments from you guys? Eric?
1: Well, great interview. The audio was super clear. So you were saying this was during the Rotary meeting?
0: Yeah, it was Rotary meeting, and we tape it, and then I took it off of that.
1: You know, sometimes when you hear keynote speeches like this or people speaking to groups, they just sort of drift all over the place, and it's a lot of fluff. I thought there was a lot of good detail here, clearly knowledgeable, and they both have a vision of what they want to do. I found her conversation or her speech really entertaining to listen to, you know, right. Even though I'd never gone to WSU. Sounds like she's going to be a great leader for you.
0: Yes, we're very fortunate to have her. I got to say, about WSU, I've known every president probably the last six, and we've been very fortunate. We've had really good presidents. I'm not going to name all of them. Of course, there's just maybe one, maybe two that weren't that great per se. Mm-hmm. But other than that, we have just had a real run of really strong leaders. The other thing is WSU, it's not been around since as long as the University of Washington. We became a university in 1889. I think that's when we became a state too. UW, I think in 1863 or somewhere there, 1862. So they were here 30 years longer. However, you know, Betsy Cantwell is only our 12th president.
1: Wow.
0: All that length of time. And let me see if I have this right. The University of Washington has had 34 presidents. I mean, that's amazing how long WSU presidents have stayed in the chair for that length of time. And you compare that across the many institutions. I don't know what that means, but
1: right.
0: What the heck.
1: Well, you've been talking about this topic for a while now, Paul, just the challenges that higher education is facing.
0: Right.
1: There's technology, there's political issues, there's changes in demographics, there's changes in studies. I mean, it's like this ever-evolving thing that has to continually change with the desires, the needs, and where the society as a whole is flowing. It's interesting.
0: Yeah. And you know, one thing, getting out of our little bubble here, this just isn't happening in this state, University of Washington, right, or Washington State. It's happening everywhere. As a matter of fact, there's someone I talked to a short time ago who attended that event, came from the University of Arizona. 10 dorms have closed at the University of Arizona over the last several years because of students' enrollment dropping so considerably. And that's kind of an all-the-country thing that has occurred. So that's what I was going to suggest, that University of Washington, Washington State, they're in this together. I mean, it's like they're in a smaller boat now, and so you can see there's a lot more cooperation going on both fronts. But, yeah, higher education is like everything else now. I mean, gosh, AI, what's that going to do? And
1: right,
0: everything. It's just we're going through a huge transition time. And, you know, we've gone through it before. You know, I mean, it's not the only time. You had World War II. You have a lot of things that happened during history. And so we're just going through that now. And hopefully we'll get through it and come out stronger, I guess. That's the best thing.
1: Sounds like not only you, but the people you've been interviewing of late, they're not burying their heads. They realize what's going on, and
0: right,
1: they're going after a solution.
0: Right. And that's what you need. That's exactly what you need. All right. Well, thank you very much for doing that interview, both of you. And I thought it was very timely, and we needed that. So I guess we'll move on right now. We got Curious Chronicles coming on. So I'll just jump into it. Is that what I should do, Eric?
5: Yeah, yeah.
0: Just do it.
5: We don't have a produced open for this like we
0: Curious
5: do for
0: Chronicles.
5: Many segments. So maybe it's time to develop one. But maybe I'll just do a little jingle. Curious Chronicles!
0: Great. You know, that's what I was waiting for, Eric. And you served it up. I mean, that's great.
5: Perfect.
0: That's just great. Let's work on that opening, though.
5: Yeah. I'll give it more than 2 seconds thought.
0: All right.
5: In the future.
0: Okay. Well, today we're talking about weather forecasting as related to the Normandy invasion. Have you guys heard about this? I've heard vaguely things about it, but I didn't delve into it as much.
5: There was just a movie about this.
0: Right. Exactly.
5: Yeah.
0: It came out, and I haven't seen it.
5: I haven't seen it either.
0: Right. But I knew that the weather was a concern, obviously, mm-hmm, in the invasion. But how it really played a decisive role in the success of the Normandy invasion on June 6, 1944, Allied commanders needed calm seas, favorable tides, and enough moonlight for airborne troops and naval forces. A team led by a James Stagg analyzed weather data from across the Atlantic and predicted a brief break in severe storms that were surrounding that area in early June and was supposed to go on to mid to late June, just in this circle of storms. And, okay, so here's a guy who's under a lot of pressure, James Stagg. Imagine, he said, I think we've got this opening here. And General Dwight D. Eisenhower at the time made the decision to launch the invasion. Now, German forecasters, lacking access to the Atlantic weather observations, believed that the stormy conditions would continue and assumed no invasion was possible. Many senior German officers were away from their posts when the attack began. Although conditions remained rough, the forecast proved accurate enough to give the Allies a crucial advantage. Historians widely regard this meteorological prediction as one of the most important and consequential weather forecasts in military history.
1: Wow. Yeah, imagine the pressure on this person or team.
0: Exactly.
5: I was just going to say the movie about this story is called Pressure.
1: Oh, really? Okay.
5: Yes, it is.
0: And when did it come out?
5: It came out this year.
0: Okay.
1: Yeah. Oh, I'll check that out.
5: Brendan Fraser as Eisenhower and Andrew Scott as Stagg.
0: Okay. James I did hear about that. Yeah. Is that on Netflix or anything now or what?
5: Yeah, it's probably streaming out there right now. I'm not sure just yet.
0: Maybe we'll find out before we go because you were so good at that. Or we'll find out. All right. So that's Curious Chronicles for today. Now we'll get into Meandering Musings from Neil Peterson.
6: The Green Monster. Every summer I spend a couple of weeks on Martha's Vineyard, more particularly on the little island of Chappaquiddick. The reason is simple. Chappie has been part of my life for almost as long as I can remember. My parents had a summer house there, and as a child, I spent every summer on the island. And now I invite my children and grandchildren to join me. What began as my childhood tradition has become our family tradition. There are beaches, swimming, boats, cycling, walks, fishing, kayaking, clamming, mussling, and all the other things that make Chappie special. But one family activity stands above almost all of the others. Getting ice cream. Not just any ice cream, and not just from anywhere. Our destination is the Ice Cream and Candy Bazaar, a store in Edgartown, owned and operated by Kim. Now, getting there requires some effort. From Chappie, we have to make our way to the ferry, wait our turn, cross the narrow channel to Edgartown, and then walk another 5 minutes or so. This is not a drive-through ice cream. It requires planning. It requires determination. Depending upon the ferry line, it may even require patience, something for which I'm not particularly well known for. But good ice cream should not necessarily be too easy to obtain. The journey adds something to the experience. Edgartown has several excellent ice cream choices. Mad Martha's, Vineyard Scoops, the Scoop Shack, and even Dairy Queen. Yet year after year, we return to Kim and the Ice Cream and Candy Bazaar. Part of the attraction is the place itself. It's been there since 1975. It has penny candy, an old-fashioned black and white tile floor, and seating overlooking the harbor. It is the kind of place where grandparents bring grandchildren, and memories seem to be passed across the counter along with the cones. That sounds very much like our family. There is one other thing you need to know. I love ice cream, and so do my grandchildren. And my favorite flavor by far is mint chocolate chip. I always order it. I order it at Kim's. I order it everywhere else. I do not study the menu. I do not ask about the seasonal flavors. I do not need a sample. Mint chocolate chip has never failed me. Then, during one visit this summer, something unsettling happened. As I began ordering my usual mint chocolate chip, Kim interrupted me. She asked, "Have you ever tried Green Monster?" Green Monster. I had never heard of it. Kim offered me a taste. She reached into the container, collected a small spoonful, and handed it across the counter. The first thing that struck me was the color. It was green. Not ordinary green, not pale pistachio green, not the gentle green of my familiar mint chocolate chip. This was green green. Bright, startling, unapologetic green. I took a bite. It was delicious.
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0: All right, welcome back to Voices of Experience. We got about 15 minutes left. So we'll get to some things. You know, I've had some people get back to me and say they really enjoy when I talk about dogs, cats, and pets. And seriously, so many people are pet friendly. I don't want to say owners. I feel strange saying you're a pet owner. But anyhow, I have two dogs. I know everybody, you know, Eric, you guys have dogs. And, yep. And
5: maybe pet guardian is the better term.
0: Yeah. When I looked at my dog, you know, Sadie, and said pet owner once and just gave me this look. Said, you don't own me. And I said, okay. So one thing I know there's so many people out there who really do love their pets. And I thought something would be informative about pet insurance, because there's a lot of that out there. And if I'm remembering, maybe 10 years ago, it didn't exist. Now there's a lot of companies out there doing it. And so I just took a little research break this morning and kind of looked at some of them and what they're good for, what the top picks are. For example, the best overall, this is interesting, it's called Lemonade. It's the best overall pet insurance, followed by Pets Best. 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I mean, what this is showing is how extensive this is in this day and age. 50 years ago, would any of this existed for pets? No. Then there's Trupanion. It has the best for direct vet payment. And Trupanion is based in Seattle, in the United States, and then they have an office in Van,

0: 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Many Pets, $73. Fetch is $99. And Lemonade is $61. That's based, again, for a four-year-old golden doodle in Chicago. The cost. So I hope that helps. This is courtesy of Donico Pet Clinic. My wife is the president of that. I'm just going to give that a plug. But that is a clinic for the homeless, people with pets and low income. They provide free pet service. It was started by Stan Coe and Bud Doney over 40 years ago. It was the first one of this time in this country. And Stan Coe passed away about 3 weeks ago at the age of 93, but he started this again along with Bud Doney. There were two vets in Washington State. So anyhow, if you want to find out more about them, you can go to DoneyCo.org, Doney, DoneyCo.org, to find out more about their services. Any questions, anybody?
1: No, I'm just comment. I'm just struck, like you, how many different insurance companies there are addressing this. We all know that, the animal industry in terms of things you can buy for your pets in your household is huge. I'm sure it's just billions and billions of dollars. So it doesn't surprise me, but you just don't think about it. I've never had pet insurance. I don't know. Have you, Paul or Eric?
0: No, absolutely not. I mean, this is something I didn't really... Yesterday at this time, I didn't know much about it. So I just kind of delved into it. I saw pet insurance. Well, I know that's coming up, and it's been coming on the stage for, maybe about 2 or 3 years, but I didn't hear much about it before then. So then I'm going to delve into this a little bit. So I was stunned how many insurance companies there are and whatever available. And, you love your little fur ball. This is something you may want to consider.
1: Yeah. I wonder, too. Does, like with car insurance, do the rates go up when you take them in for that dental work or they happen to hurt their paw?
0: Oh, I'm sure it does.
1: That's how it works.
0: Yeah. Oh, I'm sure it does. Yeah, it's the same principles, I'm sure. I mean, somebody, I'm not going to get into that. I'm just going to say something, being a smart whatever, but I won't do that. All right, I asked you guys your favorite movies of all time. Now, what I couch it as is that, your number one movie.
2: I think the question that you posed to us earlier was an unknown to a lot of people movie.
0: Thank you.
2: Kind of a cult classic that we think is underrated. Yeah.
0: Since you got it and figured that out, what I was thinking, why don't you tell me yours first?
2: Pretty much that's all my favorite movies fall into that category. But I tell you what, I just recently watched for the first time a movie called Night of the Hunter, with Robert Mitchum from the late 50s. And I think this is an amazing movie. It's so incredibly shot and so inventive with its work with shadows. It's like nothing I've ever seen before. And I was just bowled over by it. Like, wow, how is this not like one of the most talked about movies? Because, I guess when it was released, it didn't do that well. But since then, people have gone and reassessed it and have realized this thing is, you know, very influential and brilliantly made.
0: I saw it, and I agree with you 100%. I could go on about that, but you're right. I forgot about it. But what was it, 58, 1958 it was made?
2: I think something like that. Yeah, let me look it up. I saw it maybe
0: 10 years ago, and I'm the same way. I left it going. Robert Mitchum, he was
2: 55.
0: 55, yeah. So, anyway, how about you, Eric Crema?
1: Well, I was busy writing down Eric's picks because, Eric, you always steer me right.
0: Yeah, no,
1: I've got Pressure and Night of the Hunter again.
0: Go ahead.
1: Check those out. I'm going to go the other side of things. 1980, a comedy, pretty obscure. At least it was to my circle, I would imagine. The Gods Must Be Crazy. Shot in South Africa.
2: Absolutely. I remember that. Yeah,
0: absolutely.
2: Yeah, fun movie.
1: It's a fun movie. Yeah, I mean, it's definitely, don't take it too seriously. It's just kind of bizarre at times, but it's fun and it's unique. If you like Woody Allen type movies like Bananas, something like that, I think you're really gonna like this movie. So there you go. Gods Must Be
0: Crazy. I got to just give the end away. All right, that was there's so much great in this movie. But he's going to the edge of the world, and he's going to throw out the bottle. This guy's crazy. And he comes to the end of the world, and he just throws. I just thought that. Yeah, you're right, Eric. That's a one. I kind of write that one down, too, and watch that again.
1: There you go.
0: I'm going to say mine is In America. Now, this is really a sobering movie. Usually I don't get into serious movies and things. I like the lighter stuff, especially in the world we're living in. So, but this was In America, made in 2002. It was called then a deeply personal, semi-autographicable film directed by an acclaimed Irish filmmaker, Jim Sheridan, who co-wrote the screenplay with his daughter and also Christian, his wife. It follows an Irish family who immigrates to New York's Hell's Kitchen after the death of their young son, struggling with grief, poverty, and a hope of starting over. All right, so that's enough of that. It's called In America. It was made in 2002. Yes, it's a very dark, tough movie, but it ends in a really good way. And I'm just saying the fabric of this movie, or whatever you want to describe it, was so well done. I just saw it again in the last couple of weeks, and I highly recommend that.
1: There we go. I got that written down as well.
0: Yeah.
1: In America, great. Night of the Hunter. And
0: the gods must be crazy. People. All right. You know what? Anybody out there hearing us, you know, watch those movies. If you decide to do it, call us in, say you're crazy, these were terrible, or you can make your vote and maybe call in and give us your favorite movie. Why not?
2: I saw In America when it came out in the theater.
0: Oh, you did?
2: Yeah, back in 2002.
0: I enjoyed it quite a bit.
2: But it's been a long time, so may have to revisit. I remember at the time thinking, you know, I've been to New York, I've been to Ireland. I think I'd rather be in Ireland than New York. So I had the opposite kind of feeling that these guys had, but it's still a good movie.
0: Yeah, it was dark. But then it lightened up, and I watched it again, and I actually like it better because it's hard to say, but it was interesting. But, you know, some people are going to go, "Why are you pressing movie, Paul? God, get a life. Get outside more."
2: Then they're really going to freak out at Night of the Hunter if they
0: right.
2: If that's what
0: true.
2: They think, yeah.
0: There you go. So, but you're right.
2: If you're easily depressed by movies, then stick with The Gods Must Be Crazy.
0: Right.
1: There you go.
0: Yeah, we are kind of coming out of time here. Let's see. I didn't get to the Voice of History today. I'm just going to do one here.
2: All right.
0: And that is Nixon and his Checkers speech. It was this day in 1952, September 23rd. Do any of you guys, have you heard the term Checkers speech?
1: Not at all.
2: Yes. Yeah.
0: Okay. You have. You haven't. Okay. Or you
1: no.
0: have not, Eric. Okay. Essentially, let me see. How can I put this? The fact is that Nixon was running for vice president with Dwight D. Eisenhower in 1952 and 1956, because, of course, they won. Now, he had a real bump in the road, Nixon did, and because he was facing accusations of impropriety for accepting campaign funds. And so Richard Nixon went on to deliver a nationally televised speech defending himself. What's interesting, I read about that speech before, is that Eisenhower was not a real admirer of Nixon. You know, he could take him either way. He just, I guess, Tricky Dick or something. He just, there's something about him. He didn't care, but I guess he needed California, and like a lot of people do, presidents running, they'll pick that person. And of course, you know, he did have a lot of experience. But the point is, he said, didn't go and say, oh, put my arm around Nixon, say, he's my man, you know, I want to protect him, and to the people, he's, you know, my guy, and we're going to run with him regardless. What he said essentially is, go on, you know, he said, I'll go on TV. And he goes, fine. If you sink, you're done. Or if you do well, you know, I'll keep you on the ticket, essentially. Well, he did get a reaction, and it was very positive towards him. So he dodged a bullet, essentially. And Eisenhower kept him on the ticket. So that's kind of what it is. I remember my dad talking about it, you know, because he watched it and said he just thought it was just this awful performance. And the guy was just terrible. You know, he was saying like Pat Nixon is in his inner cloth coat.
2: The whole thing was all about whether he was corrupt or not. And he was saying, well, I accepted this dog as a gift. Checkers the dog, hence the name, the Checkers speech.
0: Right.
2: And if that makes me corrupt, then so be it.
0: Right.
2: <You know?
0: laughs>
2: I'm not going to take away a dog from my family. You know, it was that kind of thing.
0: Right. Thank you for clarifying that, because that's true. It was all about Checkers. And
2: yes.
0: The thing is, that was his break-in for, not break-in, but that.
2: The break-in came later, yes.
0: The break-in came later, excuse me. But we had to sit through a lot of those with him along his career.
2: Yes.
0: So that was just a warm-up, 1952.
2: Right.
0: All right.
2: It was the prequel.
0: That's right. So, well, guess what, guys? We are out of time because we are going to have to close it out here. So thanks for listening, everybody. We'll be back with an encore show next week. Back on October 7th with the live show. And thank you very much, Eric Crema from The Man from Spokane, and Eric Ryder for being with us today and adding so much to the show.
2: Thank you. And by the way, Pressure is streaming on Peacock.
0: Okay, it is.
2: Yes.
0: Thank you. All right. Have a great rest of the week.
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4: And good Tuesday morning to you. Benny Mathers here for a look at your Alternative Talk AM 1150 traffic update for Around the Sound. We have some crews mobilizing this morning for some emergency fiber repair work near the northbound I-5 express lanes in Lake City Way, the 522 interchange. The right lane has been closed. There is no ETA when they will be finishing that work, so there's delays in that area. 405 northbound out of those S-curves is moderate to slow up through the Kennedale Hill. It'll break free at the top there just before the Coal Creek Parkway and the I-90. And I-5 northbound is starting to slow down around Alboro Place and Michigan Street exit as you're sliding up to the West Seattle Bridge. And stay tuned, coming up next. After the news and weather, it's your Daily Jolt with Rick Smith.
5: NBC News Radio, I'm Michael Kastner. Former special counsel Jack Smith is appearing before the Senate Judiciary Committee this morning. Republicans have long maintained Smith used possibly illegal tactics while investigating President Trump's alleged efforts to challenge the results of the 2020 election. In his opening statement, Smith said, the charges against President Trump were the result of the evidence. President Trump is holding an AI summit today. Monica Alba with more.
6: President Trump set to host a group of tech titans at the White House to discuss the future of artificial intelligence on the heels of a major move by OpenAI stopping the release of its new model over security concerns. The head of safety systems at the company saying the new model, quote, didn't quite meet the bar in terms of staying within scope and authorization.
5: The summit comes as concerns grow over AI's potential threat to humanity. Trump and House Speaker Mike Johnson will host Meta's Mark Zuckerberg and the heads of Anthropic, OpenAI, NVIDIA, and others. Johnson says the meeting is an effort to strike a balance between innovation and oversight. An AI-powered government website will be unveiled by President Trump today. America.gov aims to make it easier for U.S. citizens to access federal services. This as Trump leans further into the global AI race, pushing to rebrand it as, in his words, super intelligence. A hearing is happening right now to determine what will happen next in Lindsay Clancy's triple murder case. Her first trial ended earlier this month with jurors deadlocked over her insanity defense.
7: So I ask the court to hearken back to the evidence that was presented and ask yourself, where's the evidence that she did this?
5: Her lawyers want the charges dismissed, arguing another trial would violate her double jeopardy rights. Michael Kastner, NBC News Radio. Walmart says it will not use artificial intelligence or customers' personal information to set individual prices. More from Tammy Trujillo.
8: CEO John Furner says the company will price the product, not the person, including when shoppers use its AI assistant Sparky. Walmart also says its employees will continue overseeing pricing and that it will not use dynamic pricing based on individual customers. Meanwhile, Walmart is rolling out digital price tags nationwide, replacing traditional paper labels. The company says the new technology will let stores update prices in minutes and help employees locate products that need restocking. I'm Tammy Trujillo.
5: MLB postseason action is here. The Brewers finished the regular season as best team in baseball and have a bye to the division series alongside the Dodgers in the National League. October could be a three-paycheck month for those who get paid every other Friday. More from Monica Nelson.
9: If you get paid this Friday, October 2nd, you'll have three paydays next month. Financial experts say you should treat the additional paycheck as a normal paycheck. If your budget is balanced for the month, they recommend putting any additional funds toward paying down a debt, setting it aside for another month, or putting it in your savings. And because January 1st falls on a Friday, 2027 will see 5 months with five Fridays. That means if you don't have a three paycheck month this October, 2026, you'll have 3 months with an extra paycheck in January, July, and December. I'm Monica Nelson.
5: New York City Mayor Zoran Mamdani says he was among those laughing as Saturday Night Live parodied his recent meeting with President Trump. The sketch showed Trump happy to spend time with Mamdani and asking a question many have been asking about their dynamic.
10: For some reason that no one can figure out, I really, really like you.
5: Asked about the sketch Monday, Mamdani called it surreal. Michael Kastner, NBC News Radio.
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12: Are you an over-apologizer? A lot of people say I'm sorry all day long for asking a question, for someone else bumping into them, for things that aren't even their fault. Researchers who study this say women tend to do it more, often out of a genuine desire not to be a burden to anyone. But here's the catch. When you apologize for everything, you inadvertently dilute the apologies that really matter. And a constant, reflexive sorry can make you come across as less sure of yourself than you really are. Now, one expert we talked to recommends this. Before the word slips out, pause and ask yourself, did I actually do something that warrants an apology? If the answer is yes, then own it fully. And remember that a real apology is less about the words than the change that follows. If the answer is no, maybe don't say sorry. Find another word instead. I'm Dr. Sanjay Gupta, helping you live a better life.
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15: And let's go ahead and take a look now at our Alternative Talk weather outlook for Tuesday. Well, we'll see more clouds, a few sun breaks here and there, but not many. Also, the wind will pick up. It'll be out of the south to southwest at 10 to 20 miles per hour. High temperatures for Tuesday around 61, low temperatures around 50. For Wednesday and the rest of the week, we'll push those clouds away. We'll see some morning fog, but then afternoon clearing. High temperatures in the low to mid 60s, but increasing by the weekend, 68, 69 by Saturday.
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18: It's time for the Daily Jolt with Rick Smith.

Welcome, brothers, sisters, working class heroes. This is the Daily Jolt. I'm Rick Smith. Thanks so much for tuning in. Lots to get to, lots to talk about today. On Monday, in the Oval Office, Donald Trump had the big announcement, and it was kind of funny. I got to be honest. The emails that I got from folks, some of the social media posts. He's going to resign, or there's going to be some big health announcement. There's all this stuff that just wasn't close to reality. And on 2 o'clock, at 2 o'clock on a Monday, I tuned in. I was waiting for a big announcement, and got what I'm hoping. And this is me hoping that what I saw is real. Because Trump announced that this Mesabi Metallics is going to build what he called the largest steel plant in American history. Now, understand, to him, everything he does, whether it's, you know, paper.

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1: But here's the thing, and this is where my mind immediately went, and maybe it's just because I'm jaded. Maybe it's because, you know, I'm tired of being Charlie Brown and being loosied every time that Trump says, hey, we're going to do something good, only to find out, yeah, it was just another way for him to line his pockets or benefit him in one way or another. But they're putting it in Iowa, in southeastern Iowa, in what is the first congressional district there in Lee County in southeastern Iowa. Where Marianette Miller Meeks is in a battle with Christina Bohannon. Now, Miller Meeks won last time around by fewer than 800 votes. And last week, Sabato's crystal ball moved that first congressional district in Iowa from a toss-up to leans Democrat. Because, well, things aren't going well with the economy, especially in Iowa. So it just seems weird to me that one week the district starts slipping away, and the next week, hey, big announcement, the biggest steel mill in American history, going to be right in the middle of all of this. And it just, what a coincidence. How odd is that would happen? Now, to be honest, Trump didn't even pretend that that's not what it was. There he is in the Oval Office, an official White House event. He goes on to say, we're going to do a great rally. We'll all be there together. We have to get you all elected. Yeah, okay. That's not a jobs announcement to me then. That's a campaign stop without leaving the White House. He then rambled on and told the room full of people, that all the polls are fake, that he's more popular than he's ever been, and he's tremendous, and you know the shtick. And he talked about the war in Iran, and I'm going, wait a second, how's that got the, but he says we're gonna win very soon, which was, remember, a couple of days, it's gonna be over. He says now it'll be over, and the gas prices will come tumbling down. Also tied in with the steel mill, his $5,000 promise. He said, quote, it's one of the reasons I can offer, if Republicans win the House and Senate, $5,000 to every adult. So I heard that, and I hope you did too. And I thought, wait a minute. What if the GOP doesn't win in November? Does Iowa not get the steel mill? What if Miller Meeks doesn't win in November? What if she gets her hat handed to her? Is this how we're going to do things? We're going to dangle a carrot and go, hey, maybe you can get this. You can have this. You can have it. But you have to do what I want you to do. He then went on to say that some weird thing, that the Democrats don't have any income and that they're going to drive us into a depression and, you know, all of that. Now, again, my mind is going 1,000 miles an hour because I'm thinking, hey, this is a great thing. I want this to be real. I want to give Trump credit to build the biggest steel mill because we need it. We need the kind of investment in manufacturing, the kind of investment in domestic production that I've been calling for years. And what I wanted him to do back in 2017. But I guess think about what he's been saying. None of this stuff happens unless you vote the right way. The check only shows up if you vote the right way. Announced at a steel mill event that may never actually produce steel. He gushed over Ashley Hinson. She's running for Senate there in Iowa to replace Senator Breadbags. Called her one of the greatest politicians. I don't know how. Now, here's the thing. For me, it's always the devil in the details. Show me the reality. Show me on paper, other than what I've learned from Trump, what he says, usually BS. What's written down? What's in a legal document? And the reality is there's none of this. And that should be a giant red flag because they didn't lay out an exact site. The company hasn't named a location for the mill. There are no permits that have been reported on. The Iowa legislature hasn't offered an incentive package yet. Not that I think they should. Not

they shouldn't, because Trump's already it's going to be there. It's got the Trump seal approval, so we shouldn't have to give tax breaks. Now, I do have a friend who's in the Iowa legislature, and they were told that they might be called back to a special session to go and give the company tax breaks. But as of this moment that I've found, the governor has not called one. But Commerce Secretary Howard Lutnick, and again, if you replace the L and the N, he says the deal's done. His words were, quote, "The president doesn't bring people together unless it's a done deal. It's a done deal with no site, no permits, no tax package, none of that." I guess this is the new, the checks in the mail. Or unless you vote the right way, it's not. Now, here's the kicker. And this is the one thing that again, caught my attention. They're not going to start producing steel until 2030. And Trump will be well out of office by then. So what he's now getting is the photo op, the campaign rally op. And then someone down the road is going to have to explain, you know, why there's an empty lot, why we wasted tax dollars on this, if it doesn't come to fruition. Now, the company does kind of have a track record. Mesabi Metallics is owned by India's Esser Group. This same outfit promised Minnesota a mine and mill 20 years ago, went bankrupt in 2016. And the governor of Minnesota, the Republican governor of Minnesota, didn't pull the plug at that time. It was Mark Dayton, the Democratic governor, who did terminate Esser's mineral leases because the company couldn't show a way to repay $66 million that it owed the state. I couldn't show that it could pay its contractors or finish the project. Now, here's the thing, and this is where, you know, to be fair, the Minnesota mine is finally opening, opening, about a decade late, I guess. The company has paid a majority of the $66 million back. I think it's like $50 million. They have created 200 full-time jobs, not the 350 that everyone said. So that's a real mine, a real track record of missing deadlines. And guess who's greasing the skids? Yeah, a Trumpite. Mesabi paid at least $240,000 to a lobbying firm run by Jason Miller. You may remember Jason Miller, longtime Trump advisor. Got himself into a little ringer, but he's got some bank now. And the Federal Export-Import Bank has lined up loans worth about $10 billion for Mesabi projects, including $770 million for the Minnesota mine that some analysts called risky. So this is one of those things where you go, I've seen this movie before. 2017, you may remember Trump with the funny hat, stood next to Foxconn and they promised a $10 billion plant with 13,000 jobs in Wisconsin. It was going to transform the entire region. Trump called it the eighth wonder of the world. And by 2021, that project had shrunk down to about $670 million and only about 1,400 jobs. And the taxpayers of Wisconsin are going, hey, where'd our money go? So does this mill ever get built? I hope so. I do. Maybe. I hope so. Because Iowa workers deserve good jobs. $49 an hour is not a bad job. But I'll believe it when I start seeing steel. But here's what the working people should be demanding before anyone in Des Moines hands over a dime. Anything that's in these incentive packages, get in writing and in public. I would argue don't give them a dime because they're, according to the president, they're building it. It's a done deal. And any money you do give them, write in clawbacks so that if jobs don't materialize, the money can come back. Make sure that it's built under a project labor agreement. Make sure that they promise to union neutrality at the mill. So that $49 stays. So until I see it on paper, I got to tell you, I'm not all that sold. Want to hear your thoughts. Rick at the Rick Smith Show.com.
Quick break. This is The Daily Jolt. I'm Rick Smith.

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1: Remembering that united we bargain, divided we beg. Rick Smith.
2: He's going the distance. He's going for speed. She's all alone.
3: I gotta tell you, the more money we give corporate America, the worse the outcomes seem to be for us. And look, the fact that they haven't negotiated their tax incentive package yet, again, makes me really question what this was and what this is going to be. But on that tax question, you know, this is one of those things that's been kind of a pet peeve for me for quite some time, because we give these corporations enormous sums of money. We give them giant tax breaks. We give them, you know, land, and we give them, you know, infrastructure, and we give them, like when I grew up in Cleveland, they gave them energy. And we give away all of this stuff so that corporate America will come and create jobs, because we're told that, you know, we've got to feed the corporation. Because remember, we're a capitalist society, right? You know, why would corporate America need tax dollars to build and make a product that they were going to build and make a product and make profit off of? Why would they need that? Now, look, future investments, I'm not totally against. But I think back to the Amazon debacle, where Amazon, you may remember this, Amazon was looking to build a second headquarters, and they were shopping it all over the country. And it was like 280 communities across the country, you know, just gave them an enormous amount of research. They did an incredible sales job on why us. And I remember when the whole sweepstakes started, I said, look, I don't know why, you know, a town in Iowa or a town in Kansas is bothering to do it. They're not moving there. They're going to hit one of the major metro areas. It's either going to be New York or D.C., Virginia being part of that. It's either going to be in those areas, because it's the heartbeat. It's the center of all of it. But here, you know, all these cities, all these places went and, you know, they handed over just tons of research and basically did for Amazon what would have taken Amazon years to figure out, and did it in the hopes of, in the kind of a Hunger Games kind of hopes that, oh, we're going to get this factory that's going to, or we're going to get this headquarters, or we're going to get these jobs. And, you know, and what it usually ends up being is, yeah, we bring in some jobs, but what does it do to the local tax base? What's it do to the local school districts? What's it do? All of this beggar thy neighbor economic development. And fortunately, we've moved past some of it. Not all of it. I look at Kansas City. Which Kansas City, Rick? Missouri or Kansas? Exactly. You know, companies were literally moving across the street to shake down the other state for tax incentives. Didn't create any new jobs, just moved the deck chairs around on the Titanic. And who lost? Well, you know, the workers lost, the taxpayers lost, local schools lost, infrastructure lost, state budgets lost. But hey, we're creating jobs. We get to have a ceremony. We get to have a ribbon cutting. And you stop and think about everything that we hand off to corporate America in the way of, oh, here, by all means, take more. At some point, do we not push back? At some point, do we not get frustrated and angry that we're subsidizing these corporations in the hopes that maybe they're going to bring jobs, knowing that once they can automate, they're going to get rid of us. Just one of those things that makes me crazy. And you stop and you think about, you know, some of the worst corporate tax breaks that have come out. You know, Trump's 2017 tax law dropped the corporate tax rate from 35% down to 21%. They want to go even further. If I remember right, there were like 55 companies that we literally, they were worth billions of dollars in profit. We literally paid them. And you could just go down on all of the things that we've handed corporate America in the hopes that they will create jobs, when ultimately you think about the 100% bonus depreciation. 2025, his tax bill made it permanent that companies can write off the entire cost of equipment in 1 year, instead of how they had to do it was spread it over multiple years. They're saying it added, you know, upwards of $360 billion to our debt. That's crazy. You go down and you just look at, you know, the low tax on offshoring profits. You go down and you look at the export profit deductions that they've got, the looser interest deductions, weakening the corporate minimum tax. And now I'm not going to even get into the oil and gas subsidies that end up getting and the carried interest loophole, all of this stuff that corporate America takes advantage of so that they don't have to pay taxes. But you do. That's the frustrating part for me. I want to hear someone make a case for it. We need those tax breaks, Rick, or they won't create the jobs. If we don't have the tax breaks, no jobs. Back after this. It's one down, there's much you miss, working on that graveyard shift. I'm Rick Smith, and this is Labor History in 2.
4: On this day in labor history, the year was 1929. That was the day a mistrial was declared in the case of 16 textile mill unionists in North Carolina. The mistrial sparked 5 days of anti-union vigilante violence. Textile mill workers at Gastonia's Lorry Mill had been on strike since April 1st. They demanded higher wages and shorter work hours, union recognition, and an end to the hated stretch-out system. Soon, textile workers at Bessemer City's American Mill walked off the job in solidarity and joined the National Textile Workers Union. Ella Mae Wiggins was one of the strike leaders at American Mill. She was known for her militancy, but also for organizing black workers into the union. As the strike wore on, mill owners evicted dozens of families from company housing. Wiggins helped set up a tent city. On June 7th, sheriff's deputies attacked strikers who marched to Lorry Mill to call out remaining workers. The police arrived at the tent colony later that evening to disarm them, and Gastonia's police chief wound up dead. Immediately, more than 70 textile union members and leaders were rounded up and arrested. 16 stood trial for the murder of Chief Adderholt. The Anti-Union Committee of 100 smashed up the NTWU headquarters in Gastonia and Bessemer City. They kidnapped, beat, and threatened to kill several union members. The rampage continued as SCAB forces moved on to Charlotte to raid the offices of the International Labor Defense, who had handled the strikers' case. 5 days into the terror, Wiggins was killed on her way to a union solidarity rally. Outrage over her murder forced mill owners to improve conditions and wages, but the fight to organize would continue for years.
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How about those gas prices? How you feeling about that today? I filled up my truck yesterday, $90. Yeah, $90. How about them gas prices? Are you feeling it? You feeling the pinch? The weird thing is you know, as we talked about yesterday, there are some who are going, no, the economy's great. In fact, Trump again doubled down on, you know, the economy's great, you know, the hottest economy in the world, we're the envy of the world, the best we've ever seen, nobody's ever seen anything like it. His Treasury Secretary, you know, came out and said, prices are coming down. At least they're consistent. At least they're consistently sticking to their line and you know, keep hammering at their misinformation, at the propaganda. But the states are struggling, especially people who have to run for election or have people who are going to run for election. Texas Governor Greg Abbott declared a statewide disaster to address fuel prices. They're actually going to allow dyed diesel to be used, which is normally used for off-road farm equipment, construction equipment, and it's not something that you use in the trucks because they check for that. They're going to increase the weight limits for certain truckloads. They're suspending some federal diesel emissions rules. So yeah, we're going to have heavier trucks on the road, spewing, you know, more emissions, good for breathing. Yeah, all because in Texas, they've declared an emergency on fuel prices. In Texas, you know, where they punch the needles in the ground to get the stuff. Yeah. In Georgia, a Republican governor, now understand, Texas, Abbott's a Republican. In Georgia, Republican Governor Brian Kemp suspended Georgia's motor fuel tax for the next month. And I got to think, because he's hoping that the next month Trump is going to hold to his word and they're going to end the war and the prices are going to come down. It's going to be great. But here again, they're hoping that the war ends because they've got to figure out how to lower gas prices because people are standing for elections. And what's interesting is you're starting to see that bleed over now. Some Republicans in like a state of Georgia looking at the other side. And here in my state of Pennsylvania, the Republicans are losing their minds over, we gotta repeal the gas tax. We gotta cut the gas tax. That's their answer for everything. Now, the weird thing is yesterday we talked about the fact that Trump basically blew up the CAFE standards. So we're going to get crummier gas mileage because, you know, it's going to lower the price of the car, right? You're going to get your $900 up front, but over the life of the car, you're going to spend thousands. The oil companies are thrilled, happy as they can be. But this is another one of those moments where their bad policy, their bad decisions created the environment where prices have skyrocketed. And look, if they don't get a deal soon, everything that I'm reading, prices are going to continue to climb. If they don't get a deal, and this is where the Iranians understand this as well, November is going to be a bloodbath for them. November is going to be really bad. I don't want gas prices where they are. It's hurting families. It's hurting people. And it's something that has to be addressed. But this administration, they really, Trump's already told us. He doesn't care. I want to hear your thoughts. How about them gas prices? Rick at the RickSmithShow.com. This is The Daily Jolt. I'm Rick Smith.

0: NBC News Radio, I'm Michael Kastner. Former special counsel Jack Smith is on Capitol Hill today testifying before the Senate Judiciary Committee.
1: I made those decisions without regard to President Trump's political association, activities, beliefs, or candidacy in the 2024 presidential election.
0: Republicans have long maintained Smith used possibly illegal tactics while investigating President Trump's alleged efforts to challenge the results of the 2020 election. In his opening statement, Smith said the charges against President Trump were the result of the evidence. An AI-powered government website will be unveiled by the president today. America.gov aims to make it easier for U.S. citizens to access federal services. And Tennessee is set to execute a woman for the first time in over two centuries. This after Governor Bill Lee denied clemency for Krista Pike. Michael Kastner, NBC News Radio.

Welcome back to the Daily Jolt. I'm Rick Smith. Thanks so much for tuning in. So Angela Paxton, who is divorcing Texas Republican Senate nominee Ken Paxton, evidently posted a video on Monday basically saying, look, you got to vote for Republicans. Republican women in Texas, you got to vote for Republicans. Got to vote for the GOP candidates this fall. Now, didn't mention her husband or soon to be divorced husband at all, but she did make multiple references to Republicans in Texas feeling, you know, a little conflicted about how to vote because life is more expensive. Things aren't going real well. And oh, by the way, the husband's got, you know, kind of an ethical and legal controversial history. There's some stuff there that maybe, I don't know. Now, I'll be honest. This is one of those weird situations where she's taking one for the team, man. She's getting, you know, basically rolled over. I mean, he's been seen with his new squeeze, taking trips. It used to be, now again, this is where I look at my Republican friends and go, used to be that was a bridge too far. Used to be that was a disqualifying thing, you know, because that whole commandment thing, you know, that adultery thing used to be a non-starter. But hey, if the guy that you were voted for president did it 3 or 4 or 10 times, I guess it's not anymore. So I guess I'm hoping this is kind of an admission that maybe give up on those 10 rules you want to plaster all over the walls just because you don't know them, evidently. Now, I do find it interesting that Paxton was at an event and he was talking about some criticism about, you know, the fact that the allegation is that he allowed a child predator to get out of jail after one day. And he says, criticism has been that I let a child predator after one day. Well, guess what? They served 60 days. What? What? That's the Texas Attorney General, Ken Paxton, who is now the Republican Senate nominee. That's the defense. And that's the good version. Somebody wrote that down and said, yeah, lead with that. But here's the kicker. And this is the part, as I looked it up, I'm like, jail records say the guy served 29 days. So that means the best defense wasn't even true. And it still sounded terrible. I mean, that's not a talking point. That's kind of a confession with a microphone. When your comeback was, it wasn't just a day. It was 60. You're not winning the argument. At best, maybe you're negotiating the size of the hole you're standing in. I don't know. And look, that's the Republican Party heading into November. If you look at the numbers, the Marquette Law School poll just came out. 47% of Democrats are very enthusiastic about voting compared to the GOP side, just 32%. That's not a base. That's a waiting room. And that's the true believers, because right around 33% is where supposedly the MAGA true believers live. Now, the geniuses on cable will tell you that this means Trump voters are becoming Democrats. And I don't believe that. I don't believe anyone wearing a MAGA hat is waking up, putting on a Patagonia vest and asking where the nearest farmer's market is. I don't think that's how people work. I think what's happening is quite simple. They're disappointed. They're angry. They're let down. They're disillusioned because they were promised some stuff. If you remember, they were promised cheaper gas, buck a gallon. They were promised cheaper groceries. They were promised all of their dreams were going to come true. The jobs were going to come flowing back. It was going to be the workers' utopia. And what have we gotten? Gas is over $4. Remember during the campaign, no wars. That was what every red hat said. He won't start a war. That's why I'm voting for him. Well, he started a war with Iran. And oh, by the way, a billionaire tax cut that they wrapped in a flag. So look, these folks aren't switching. They're just staying home.
And I'm okay with that. Sit on the couch, by all means. Because when you've been sold a used car that won't start, you don't buy another one from the same guy. Or as I've always said, if you get thrown off a horse, you get right back on, just not the horse that threw you. So this is one of those moments where you got to get back on a horse. And what the Republicans are offering is not palatable. So what is Trump and the GOP's grand plan in all this? It's communism, obviously, right? Communism? Yeah, the Red Scare back again, making Red Scare great again. Trump stands up at their convention, that thing in Dallas, which I hope they have another one before November, and says if Democrats win, Congress is going to be run by a communist caucus. They're printing T-shirts. So their top messenger is telling candidates, just go out and call them communists. Communists in 2026. These people are fighting the Cold War with a flip phone. The Soviet Union's been dead longer than most TikTok users have been alive. And these guys are still checking under the bed or wanting us to. Or truth be told, they know it's just scary words. Because here's the thing about a scary word. It only works if people are more scared of the word than the grocery bill. And right now, when I'm at the grocery store, I want to talk about communism to the people at the grocery line. I'm not getting a lot of takers. They're still talking about the grocery bill. You can't scare somebody about Karl Marx when they're scared about missing their rent payment. I love the George Carlin quote. It's a big club and you ain't in it. And it turns out a lot of MAGA voters are starting to finally wake up to the reality that they ain't in the big club. They were told they were in. They bought the hat. They got the shirt, the flag, the coins. They got everything. The flag for the truck. And then they looked at their last paycheck. They look at the pump. They look at where the club was. Still all closed to them. So while the Republicans are yelling communist at a crowd that's quietly walking out of the room, voters are more depressed, depressing turnout, and I got to imagine depressing the party. And the best defense they've got is, well, I guess what? It was 60 days. 29, Ken. It was 29 days. But we go through this in a cycle. You know, they're talking about 94 when Clinton got wiped out. They're saying this could be worse. Because I remember 94. Clinton got saddled with that what I lived through during the H.W. Bush years, which was almost a constant recession. I'm hoping this time around, we learn the lesson and we really make some strategic changes. Because understand, you know, the more they sell us on this, oh, you know, it's communism. Commies are under the bed. The more concerned I am about where we are. I'll take a quick break. Right back. Stick around. This is the Daily Jolt.

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0: So the latest Gallup poll has 43% of Americans having a positive view of socialism. Now, again, you know, Trump and company have brought up the commie stuff. You know, everyone's a commie, I guess. All the Democrats are commies. You know, it's the Red Scare playbook. We know the socialists are coming for your pickup. They've got the T-shirts. Remember, if Democrats win, it's a commie caucus. We've been through this. But understand, that's the highest in Gallup's trend going back to 2010. On the flip side, big business, about 35%. Socialism is now more popular than big business in this country. And the jump didn't come from Democrats. It came from independents, up 8 points in just 1 year. Now, just before the emails come and, you know, and start yelling at me, I'll be very clear. I'm not a socialist. I've never been a socialist. I'm a Teamster. You could say, team union guy, that's a card-carrying socialist. Somewhat. But I believe in a fair day's work for a fair day's pay. I believe in my union contract. That makes it makes the boss honor that contract. I believe in hard work. Work hard, play by the rules, get ahead. The getting ahead part, pretty important. But I know why those numbers are moving. Because working people are having to figure out, you know, what's going on. They've figured out the game, I guess. For us, for we the working people, it's cutthroat capitalism. You either sink or swim. You either succeed or fail. You're either good or bad. You get hurt on the job, tough luck, buddy. You're on your own. Plant closes, learn to code. Can't afford that insulin? Should have picked a better job. But for the wealth class, it's socialism. It's bailout socialism. Remember when Argentina's markets were a bit wobbly? Our Treasury Secretary, Scott Bessent, set up a $20 billion credit line. Who did that protect? Was it you? Was it me? Was it the Argentinians? No. It was investment firms like BlackRock, Fidelity, and PIMCO. Plus some hedge fund guys, you know, the guys that Bessent used to work with. So when the wealth class needed some help, $20 billion was ready to go and ready to go PDQ, man. It was ready. Try getting 20 bucks out of them if your unemployment runs out. And then there's their tax law. The Congressional Budget Office says the richest 10% of this in this country picked up about $13,600 a year because of the tax law. The poorest 10% lost about $1,200 a year. Mostly from cuts from Medicaid and food assistance, but still made working people's lives better. Not made rich people's lives better. Abso-freaking-lutely. And understand, that's not the free market. That's Robin Hood in reverse with a flag pin. So when they scream socialism, here's what I hear. Please don't notice that we already have it. It's just not for you. You're not in the right club. Now, I look at what's going on out in New Mexico, and it's got the right losing their mind. The folks in New Mexico have done something that has not been done before. Last November, they became the first state to offer free universal child care to every family in the state. Every family. No income tests, none of that. And guess what happened? Working families showed up. There are about 48,000 kids right now getting free care, child care, right now, up from 33,000 before it was launched. Now, is it perfect? No, nothing is. And it's going to take time to take this new program and make it work. There are waiting lists. There are some questions. The state says it needs about 5,000 more child care workers. Are the wages great? No, but they're moving in the right direction. Because that's what happens when you build something real. Demand shoots up because people needed it all along. And how'd they pay for it? Well, New Mexico built an early childhood endowment that's grown to about $11 billion. And oh, by the way, the voters wanted it. They signed off on it. The legislature committed about $700 million a year to it. So they're putting their money where their mouth is. Now, every free market think tank is losing their mind. It's a costly disaster. It's socialism. They'd prefer you just get a tax credit. We'll just give you a tax credit. Do you know who doesn't benefit from a tax credit? Poor working people. You know what a tax credit does for a mom working the night shift who can't find a daycare slot? Nothing. Because you can't drop your the toddler off at a tax credit. And here's the part that ought to make the Red Scare crowd sweat a little bit. New Mexico is one of the poorest states in the country, and they're leading the way on this. Folks from all over the country, including New York City, are coming to learn how they're doing it and pay attention. Because again, states are the laboratory of innovation. New Mexico is innovating. Now, look at the stuff that Trump and company would call socialism. If someone had the audacity today to talk about public schools, it would be socialism. Fire departments would be socialism. No, we have to have for-profit fire departments. And in fact, there are places in Tennessee where if you don't subscribe to the local fire company, they'll let your house burn down. Public libraries would be socialism. The interstate highway system that I drive on every day, socialism. Social Security, well, it's in the name, duh, socialism. Medicare, socialism. Unemployment insurance, socialism. The VA that takes care of our heroes, socialism. And of course, free childcare. So you can go to work and not have to take all of your paycheck to pay for childcare. Obviously, socialism. I would argue that we should have Medicare for all. Yes, that would be socialism. Because I don't think you should go bankrupt when you get sick. Yes, that's socialism. According to them. Now, to me, it's not socialism. That's just a country that gives a damn about the people who built it. And that's a solid public policy. My background is in public policy. Political economy and public policy. How do we use resources to do good things for people that need it? How do we do collectively the things we cannot do individually? So when I see states trying to go, hey, we have a real problem. And then they try and fix it. I'm like, yeah, we should be doing that. But all Trump and company want us doing is fighting over a label. So we don't look at the reality. They want us afraid of the word. And I'm not afraid of the word socialism or communism. Because I know it's not happening. We're never going to be a communist country, period. But they don't want you to think that way. They want you to fear what's around the corner. And they've been doing this fear stuff for years. They don't want you looking over what they've done. They want you looking away. You know, who got $20 billion? And who got 13 grand? And then who got the bill? So for me, I think we need to stop being afraid of the words that they throw at us to divide us and be afraid of the people who are using it. You know, as my mother always said, if someone's pointing their finger at you, they got three pointing back. Look at what this administration has done. And then ask yourself, has it made my life better? Ronald Reagan had the right question. Are you better off? And I ask people all the time, and I've yet to find even my red hat friend who's going to go, yeah, I'm better off now. I've yet to see it. I want to hear it. If it's you, I want to hear it. Email me, rick@thericksmithshow.com. This is The Daily Jolt. I'm back after this.
1: Your proud defender of the working class majority, Rick Smith.
0: I'm Rick Smith, and this is Labor History in 2. On this day in labor history, the year was 1789. That was the day that the United States Congress officially created the United States Army. Not everyone agreed that the U.S. should have a standing army. 2 years earlier, at the meeting that drafted the U.S. Constitution, James Madison warned against a permanent federal army. He told those at the Constitutional Convention in Philadelphia, quote, "A standing military force with an overgrown executive will not long be safe companions to liberty." Since Madison was a strong proponent of a centralized federal government, his caution about the army was noteworthy. perhaps these warnings is why it took Congress until the last day of their session to finally approve the measure. In fact, President George Washington had to write Congress not once, but twice to get them to act on the issue. Once it was approved, the first standing army had about 800 members. By comparison, in 2015, the army had just under 500,000 active duty soldiers. To supplement the small army, Congress also made a provision for the president to call up troops from state militias. The stated purpose for such call-ups was, quote, protecting the inhabitants of the frontiers of the United States from hostile incursions of the Indians. While in federal service, the state militias were supposed to receive, quote, the same as the pay and substance as the regular army. One time, various state militias were used for the forced removal of the Cherokee people from the southeast on the Trail of Tears in the 1830s. State militias were also deployed to break up labor strikes, such is the case in the Homestead Strike in Pennsylvania in 1892. Like what you hear? Check out more at laborhistoryin2.com.
2: I spent

0: Yeah, who cares about us? I know a bunch of people who don't. I haven't seen a minimum wage increase in, what's it been, almost 20 years? Minimum wage is still $7.25 an hour. In my state of Pennsylvania, the state law is still $7.15. That was 2006. That was 20 years ago. 20 years ago was the last time the state raised the minimum wage. And I still remember the chant, $7.15, nothing in between. And we thought, hey, you know, Republicans did a great job of making sure that it didn't get indexed for inflation. Because, hey, why would we want wages to keep going up for workers when we got billionaires to feed? And a listener sent me this infograph with Elon, with Bezos, with Zuckerberg, and pointing out that in 2012, you know, you're talking 14 years ago, in 2012, Musk was worth about $2 billion. Bezos was worth about $18 billion. And Zuckerberg was worth about $44 billion. And now you've got, 14 years later, you got Musk worth, you know, almost a trillion. You've got Bezos almost $400 billion. And Zuckerberg at, you know, $250 billion. That's an enormous increase in their wealth. You know what the minimum wage is? It's still $7.25 an hour. Same as it was in 2012, same as it was in 2009, $7.25 an hour. That is just mind-blowing to me. And we can't afford it. Rick, we can't afford it. It'll just make things too inflated. How could we possibly increase the minimum wage when gas prices are so high? You know, I hear that. And I've had people who make $30 an hour. You look at people who are making $18 an hour working at a gas station, go, can you believe we pay them that much? And I'm like, I guess if you're going to use that logic, can anyone believe that they're paying you that much? This kind of, and I don't know why it happens, but this, they've got us, man. They've got us staring at each other as if, you know, my neighbor isn't worth having health care. My neighbor isn't worth, you know, having child care. My neighbor isn't worth getting a decent wage if I don't have everything. I mean, we're in very bizarre times. And as I've said a million times, I don't think anything changes until we're all in the same boat. And that means the next collapse that the Republicans bring us, the next major economic catastrophe that they bring us, you know, they brought us the Depression. They brought us 2008. The next one, I think, maybe brings us somewhere near each other so that maybe we can start talking about real solutions. Maybe we can start talking about how do we recreate what our grandparents' generation was able to do? How do we recreate that era of working class prosperity to where we all start looking out for each other instead of being sliced and diced and pitted against one another? How do we get there? I want to hear your thoughts. Rick at TheRickSmithShow.com. Thanks so much for tuning in. We'll see you back here next time.
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4: Well, that earlier situation on 405 southbound, just north of 44th Street, milepost 7, there was an earlier collision partially blocking most of the lanes in that area, but that's all right because they are now back open. But in the wake of that, traffic is pushed well back into Bellevue because of that accident. And we also have on State Route 539 southbound at Hemi Road and milepost 6, a recent crash partially blocking the right hand of the lane in that area. Good thing, though, DOT crews and State Patrol have been dispatched to take care of that collision. Stay tuned, coming up next. After the news and weather, it's Love Has Many Faces with your host, Mariam Milano, and she welcomes back Jenny Hubbard, followed by the Tehebo Tea Club radio show.
5: 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I'm Chris Caraggio.
6: Former special counsel Jack Smith is facing a grilling on Capitol Hill today as he testifies before the Senate Judiciary Committee. Republicans have long maintained that Smith used possibly illegal tactics while investigating President Trump's alleged efforts to challenge the results of the 2020 election. In his opening statement, Smith said the charges against President Trump were the result of the evidence. President Trump is continuing to throw his support behind AI. He unveiled the AI-powered America.gov today, which aims to make it easier for Americans to interact with the federal government.
7: We're putting power and control back into the hands of the people, right where it belongs.
6: He said some services that used to take months to take care of can now be done in just a few clicks. It's described as a single centralized portal for federal information and services. Trump was joined by Vice President J.D. Vance, Secretary of State Marco Rubio, and other dignitaries for the launch at the Andrew W. Mellon Auditorium in Washington, D.C. Lindsey Clancy is back in a Massachusetts courtroom today for a hearing to determine what happens next. Clancy's lawyer, Kevin Reddington, spoke to the court.
8: So I asked the court to hearken back to the evidence that was presented and ask yourself, where's the evidence that she did this?
6: The Massachusetts woman faces charges in the 2023 killings of her three children. Her first trial ended earlier this month with jurors deadlocked over her insanity defense. Her lawyers want the charges dismissed, arguing another trial would violate her double jeopardy rights. Prosecutors reportedly also want a gag order limiting her attorney's public comments. Hurricane Polo has made landfall in Baja California, Mexico. According to the U.S. National Hurricane Center in Miami, Polo hit land as a Category 2 storm just south of Las Barrancas early today with maximum sustained winds of 110 miles an hour. Meteorologists expect heavy rain and severe flooding to also extend into portions of the U.S. Southwest as the week progresses. I'm Chris Caraggio, NBC News Radio.
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4: And let's go ahead and take a look now at our alternative talk weather outlook for Tuesday. Well, we'll see more clouds, a few sun breaks here and there, but not many. Also, the wind will pick up. It'll be out of the south to southwest at 10 to 20 miles per hour. High temperatures for Tuesday around 61, low temperatures around 50. For Wednesday and the rest of the week, we'll push those clouds away. We'll see some morning fog, but then afternoon clearing. High temperatures in the low to mid-60s. But increasing by the weekend, 68, 69 by Saturday.
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0: Hello and welcome to Love Has Many Faces. I am your host, Marilyn Milano, and we're here on Alternative Talk 1150 today. I am in the position of being able to welcome back a returning guest who we've spoken to many times. Their organization, the Catherine Violet Hubbard Foundation, has been doing amazing, wonderful work to help animals, promote kindness, and I mean, there's just always something new. And then they have traditions, too. We're going to talk more about the upcoming Race for Catherine. And, you know, even though this organization is in Newtown, Connecticut, you can participate in the race wherever you are. We'll talk more about that. So anyway, always love to welcome a wonderful guest with a great organization. Now, just a couple of housekeeping items, too. We are now podcasting, so although you can still find us here on Alternative Talk 1150 every Tuesday from 9 to 9:30, we are podcasting, and if you type in Love Has Many Faces podcast in your search bar, it will take you to a list of a number of my podcasts, and then you can scroll to find even more. So it's a great way to share with people and let them know about the interesting and worthwhile causes and people that we talk about. So that is where we are. I'm going to take a very short break here, and we will return with our guest, Jenny Hubbard from the Catherine Violet Hubbard Foundation. I'm Marilyn Milano here on Alternative Talk 1150. This is Love Has Many Faces.
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0: Well, welcome back to Love Has Many Faces. And again, a pleasure to welcome back Jenny Hubbard from the Catherine Violet Hubbard Foundation. So glad you can be with us today.
2: Oh, Marilyn, thank you for having me. It's always so much fun to spend a little bit of time with you. So I'm grateful that you would help us share Catherine's story and the work we're doing at the sanctuary.
0: I think it's amazing. And I mean, again, I've said this before, but a lot of folks out here on the West Coast, as we're in Seattle, aren't aware of the Catherine Violet Hubbard Foundation, and they are doing so much great work. I mean, what you guys are doing is amazing, and anyone can help. And I love the fact that with this race, people can participate too. But for the sake of people who might not have heard our previous conversations and who may still be wondering, what is the Catherine Violet Hubbard Foundation? Do you want to do just a brief overview?
2: Sure.
0: Okay.
2: Yeah. So the Catherine Violet Hubbard Foundation was created in honor of my daughter, Catherine. She was one of the first graders that was lost in the Sandy Hook tragedy, almost 14 years ago. And we honor her memory by caring for the animals that she loved. Her passion in life and her purpose at six was to make sure that all of the animals that she cared for knew that in her care they'd be safe and that she would be kind to them. She had this vision. It's adorable. She would she'd care for animals during the course of the day, and then the rule in our house was that you had to send off whatever creature was in your care, and she did so with this beautiful grace and dignity, and she would in a whisper to the creature. And so there was one day where I finally said to her, I said, what is this whisper? She would lean over them and gently send them off with a gentle request. And she asked them to tell their friends that she was kind. She really believed that all of the animals go back to these little families and probably sit around little toadstools and kibitz about the day. And she wanted them to know that Catherine was kind and that they would be safe, and in hopes that they would bring back all of their friends. And so the work that we do at the sanctuary is really focused on ensuring that animals live free from harm in homes and habitats. And so a little bit different than a traditional sanctuary, we

0: care for animals, whether it be wildlife or the animals that are actually in their homes, that people will be kind and protect animals, and it's working. And then we have an extensive wildlife arm of work that we actually preserve the habitats that animals need to live in. And so it's exciting work. We've made remarkable inroads. We've been designated as the most compassionate animal sanctuary in the country. This past year, we won for second time in a row the gold standard for nonprofits in the country. So we were the Gold Stevie Award for 2025 and 2026. And we just keep plugging along. The Race for Catherine is how we keep our work going and keeping animals safe and in the homes that they're supposed to be. And so we love the fact that everybody across the country can be a part of the Race for Catherine. It's a virtual race, and you can race anytime, anywhere, November or October the 9th through the 11th. And we have runners from every single state that are represented.
1: I think that's just amazing. I mean, I remember when the tragic events at Sandy Hook occurred, and I remember reading different articles, and there were many charitable causes that families of children or friends of the families had suggested that if people wanted to make donations, they could. Now, correct me if I have this wrong, but I seem to recall that with Catherine, there was something about donating to the local animal shelter, and that so many donations came in that you were actually gifted some land. Is that exactly how the story went, or am I off on that? Because it was a while ago.
0: No, that's the story. So when we wrote Catherine's obituary, there was a typographical error. And so Catherine loved to go to the animal control center. And many times she'd recycle bottles, and with the money, she would go and buy milk bones and bring them in as presents for the animals that, or the dogs that were in the animal control center. And when I wrote the obituary, I asked for donations in Catherine's memory to be sent to the animal center of Newtown, not the animal control center. And you're right, there were a significant number of donations and a generous amount. It was the way that we started the sanctuary. We went and we were actually looking to use those donations to purchase a piece of land. And as it turned out, the state ended up gifting the foundation 34 acres of land here in Newtown. It is breathtakingly beautiful. It's a beautiful property and has served as a place for us to teach the public. When you go to visit the sanctuary, many a times you'll see people walking their dogs. There's horseback riders that use our trail system. And just tonight when I was up there, there was a family, and they were, it was so breezy here today in Connecticut that they were flying kites. And I thought, how cool. I have rarely see people flying kites anymore.
1: Wow.
0: It really is magnificent. Yeah. The sanctuary is really this beautiful, I mean, so many people just call it this beautifully sacred space where community comes together, where people of all ages are learning, and where you can really see and understand how we can peacefully coexist with the animals that we share this world with.
1: Well, I feel I've always felt, but I'm feeling it more than ever, that we really need to be reminded about compassion. I feel that our culture and our society have lost that. Not everyone. There are still wonderful organizations like yours and great people.
0: Yeah.
1: But as a whole, I feel that some of that is lost. And I remember when I was doing some volunteering for our Seattle Animal Shelter, that one of the programs they had reached out to kids in the grade schools, because they said, you almost need to start with the children, you know, before the set is there.
0: Yes. So a lot of the educational work that we do is it's empathy based, and it is focused on teaching human beings how they can be more empathetic without just coming out and saying, You need to be more compassionate.

0: compassionate or you need to be kind. And all those messages are so important. Like, we need to hear it over and over again. But with our work being rooted, it's empathy based. And so we teach people what it is about an animal that they might be sharing their backyard with or their home with, or an insect that they might think is just nasty and creepy crawly. We teach them what exactly that creature's purpose is, with the expectation, and it works, with the expectation that when someone understands where another living being fits in, and the purpose that they serve in the greater good of the whole world, then that understanding changes their mindset. And what we're finding is that kids, especially the children, when they understand the purpose that an animal serves in the greater good of an ecosystem, their perspective towards each other changes. They become kinder. It works.
1: I wish we could model this in every state and major city in the country. I just so wish we could, because it is so needed. But I'm so grateful for what it is that you are doing. Now, again, you have many events throughout the year. You've had some buildings recently added to the sanctuary, right? Because if I recall, the first few years, you did a lot of the work outside the sanctuary. I mean, it was the work with seniors. It was the work with bringing the rescues to you. But I think, isn't there Catherine's Learning Barn?
0: Yep. So Catherine's Learning Barn officially opened about a year ago. It was a year ago in June. And up until that point, so for at least 12 years, because like I said, we've been at this for 14 years now, right, since Catherine died. For 12 of those 14, until we had the Learning Barn, everything that we did was under tents on this beautiful piece of property, which was amazing until there was a thunderclap or it started raining. We were completely closed down during the winter months because, you know, it's cold and snowy here in New England. And so we would not be able to provide any of our programming unless we rented space or someone allowed us to borrow indoor space. We were limited to late spring, right up until October. And so regardless of not having a physical building, each year we would educate over 1,000 people would come through our programs. And that didn't count the butterfly party. And so we got to the point where we were capped and we couldn't continue to grow our programming, because public schools and some of the underserved populations couldn't get to the sanctuary under the and justify coming under the premise of if it looks like the weather's going to turn, everything's off.
1: Right.
0: And so last year we completed, it's called Catherine's Learning Barn, and it's our dedicated educational facility. It gives us that space, that infrastructure. And when I tell you our programming has doubled, I'm not kidding. In the first 6 months of this year alone, we taught over 1,500 learners. It has been remarkable. We've taught as many as we've taught in a full year. And that's through field trips. We welcome busloads of kids. And our community programs have grown. So we are educating the span of people and ages. And again, all rooted in just believing that if human beings understand their role in caring for creatures and helping the animals that we share this earth with do what they're supposed to do, why they were put here, that the world becomes a little bit gentler. And it just amazes me every time we host a program or an event. On Sunday, we're going to be supporting the monarch migration with a community program that is focused on supporting the pollinators. And we're expecting over 250 people to come. And it's free to the community. Everybody's welcome. It's a 12 to 2 drop-in and no expectations, no name grabs. it's funny, people are curious and they want to learn. And I truly believe that people want to protect and care for the world around them, despite what social media and what, you know, a lot, what we see in the divisiveness that we see. I think that the greater population is truly kind.
1: And, you know, one of the things that stops a lot of people is not knowing what they can do or where they can start. I have heard it said that depression, for example, often stems from people feeling that they have no control over their environment or what's happening in the world. And I think when people can start actually taking small steps, even, I mean, big steps are great, but a lot of us have to take smaller steps. That's what we can do. And so that brings me to the race for Catherine. So why don't we talk about that for a little bit?
0: Sure. So the race for, I'd love to talk about the race. So the Race for Catherine is our annual, it is our only fundraiser of the year. It's our only fundraising event of the year. The Race for Catherine, it's a 5K for kindness. And it's, like I said, October 9th through the 11th. And for your listeners, what's most exciting is that you can join the Race for Catherine. It's a community of thousands of runners that and walkers that have joined forces and locked arms across the country and has have laced up. And it's a 5K for kindness. And so all of the proceeds, the registration and the fundraising efforts from this run walk directly support our ongoing programming. And so when you sign up for the Race for Catherine, you literally become part of the race. You receive the racer swag bag, a t-shirt, a medal. You're part of all of the activities that are done virtually, and you can just gather your neighborhood folks. We've got moms who they have groups that they push strollers with. Kids from school groups will assemble teams and they will walk or run together on it's Friday through a Sunday. So they will walk after school on Friday. It really is remarkable to see the amount of people that just rally behind us and lace up and set out. There's no competition to it. You can run, you can walk. We've had people trot. They've gotten on their horses and done, it's 3.2 miles that we're looking at.
1: Okay.
0: And then you can see where you can see people. It's an app-based run. So when you're virtual, you can see who else is racing at the same time and join along with them. It's truly a 5K for kindness, and it's a fun race. There's no competition to it.
1: I think that that's wonderful. And of course, if people want to get more details, they can go to your website, which is, I believe it has not changed, cvhfoundation.org, Catherine Violet Hubbard's cvhfoundation.org.
0: That's correct.
1: Okay. And there's a lot of info there about how you can sign up. What is the entry fee this year?
0: So it's $45 for the registration. If you're local, if any of your listeners happen to be in the Connecticut area, there is the in-person component of the race. It's beautiful. It's a beautiful course, and the foliage is at its peak. And so the run walk sort of meanders through the trails, and you can enjoy the, if you're a leaf peeper, the changing of the seasons. And there's breakfast for in-person racers. There's animal ambassadors. So it's a family fun, but it's $45, and there's a $25 fundraising minimum. And so, as I said, all of the proceeds from the race, everything that we make from the race goes directly to support our programming.
1: Right. Now, so does that mean if a person from Seattle, for example, wanted to sign up, there would be a $45 registration fee, and then they would be pledging to also bring in an extra $25 somehow through sponsorships?
0: Correct.
1: Okay. It would be $70 you're responsible for, but $45 is your fee. And that includes, like, at least the time that I did it, there was a shirt and there were shoelaces and a medal,
0: yep,
1: like you said.
0: Yep.
1: So you're getting goodies.
0: Yeah, you're getting goodies. And they are sent out. We actually have a core of volunteers coming in this week to start assembling the racer bag. So as soon as we get a virtual racer's name and registration, we send out, it's a runner's cinch bag. There's a commemorative t-shirt and a medal, and then some other goodies that are in the bag, some surprises.
1: I think that that's just fantastic. It's really innovative. I love the message of kindness and compassion. I love what has come from this. It makes me wish that Catherine could see this in real time, just what has happened. And just one little girl, one kind little soul, and it inspired so many people. And what a testament, to people whose hearts are touched by kids and animals and the desire to share the message of more kindness in the world. Now, let's say that a person is not so inclined to do the race. Maybe they're not good at walking. Maybe their area is not so great for that. You can accept donations through your website too, right?
0: Yeah. So there's so many different ways that folks can get involved with the work that we're doing. Of course, besides participating in the race, we can always use the financial support. Anybody can donate online at cvhfoundation.org. You can also go to your local rescue or your local animal shelter or nature center and volunteer your time to support protecting the animals in your own communities and your own backyards. Or you can, if you're on social media, you can like and follow us on Facebook and Instagram and share any content that might be something that resonates. Or we have beautiful artwork that that we post with just inspirational messages once a week. It's amazing the response that we get of people just wanting to see and consume something that's positive and compassionate. Yes. And so you can like or follow us on Facebook or Instagram. There's something to be said about Catherine's wisdom in just her simple request of asking the creatures in her care to tell their friends that she was kind. You are absolutely right. It is a single, simple act that it can inspire and create such a tremendous ripple effect.
1: I think so too. And again, for people who are like listening from this side of the United States, please check out the Catherine Violet Hubbard Foundation. I have been a fan and a supporter for a long time. That's why I like to have them on this program. They are doing unique work. Again, I wish we could do this in every state, but at least we've got runners and racers and walkers in every state. Which is fantastic, and let people know about this. And as Jenny also said, maybe you're not so inclined to help something out of state just because you want to keep it local. But even if you take this message of kindness and compassion and take it to the rescue group in your neighborhood or in your surroundings that you want to help, or the hours that you want to volunteer, if it makes the world a little kinder, no act of kindness is without a ripple effect of some kind. I truly believe that.
0: Yes, absolutely.
1: When we act in someone else's best interest, a creature, a person, that ripples in ways we sometimes don't even know. I'm going to share a real quick story with you, Jenny. I don't think I've told you this one before. If I have, forgive my repetition. But so a long time ago when I was working at a large radio group and I was in the sales department, everybody was asking for donations for their favorite charities all the time, animals, cancer, kids, whatever. And they finally put out a thing that said, well, we don't want anybody asking for donations anymore because it's too many and we can't support everybody. So about a week after that, I got a notice from one of the animal rescue organizations here saying, can you just put out a note that we need a temporary foster? It's an urgent situation. Okay. So yeah. I thought, well, should I do this or not? And I thought, well, I'm not asking for money. So I thought, well, I'll do it and then I'll ask forgiveness. So I did. And this gal who worked in another building that our company had that was part of the same radio group responded. She took the dog as a foster. She wasn't sure once she got him because he was messy and he smelled and he piddled on her rug. And we said, that's okay. We'll get him back in a couple of days. Well, she fell in love with him. She used the dog in her picture for her online dating because she and her boyfriend had just broken up. And this fellow responded because she had a dog in the picture, and they have now been married for over 20 years.
0: Oh my gosh, what a great story.
1: Isn't that amazing? I always think of that. I said, now, you know, you just don't know how it's going to work. And I just made the choice at that point. Okay, I'm going to ask for help. And it's not, I'm not asking for money. So I'm splitting hairs here. So anyway,
0: yeah,
1: I just encourage everyone, you know, if you're thinking of doing the kind deed, do it. Err on the side of kindness and generosity. So as always happens when we are talking, Jenny, and we're talking about things that matter to us, we are out of time, but we will get this up in podcast. And we will let people know. And I just invite everyone to share this message. Let people know about this wonderful organization. And again, thank you so much for taking time to come and be with us today.
0: Oh, my gosh. Well, thank you for having me. This was amazing.
1: Wonderful. All right. We will take a short break and come right back to wrap things up. I am Marilyn Milano, your host of Love Has Many Faces here on Alternative Talk 1150.
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1: Welcome back to Love Has Many Faces. 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And until next time, this is Marilyn Milano. 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
4: NBC News Radio. I'm Chris Caraggio. Former special counsel Jack Smith is on Capitol Hill today and is testifying before the Senate Judiciary Committee. Republicans have long maintained that he possibly used illegal tactics while investigating President Trump's alleged efforts to challenge the results of the 2020 election. In his opening statement, Smith said the charges against President Trump were the result of the evidence. He went on to say that he stands by his decisions as special counsel, including bringing charges against Trump. President Trump is touting AI once again. He unveiled the AI-powered America.gov today, which aims to make it easier for Americans to interact with the federal government. He said some services that used to take months to take care of can now be done in just a few clicks. It's described as a single centralized portal for federal information and services. Trump was joined by Vice President J.D. Vance, Secretary of State Marco Rubio, and other dignitaries for the launch. I'm Chris Caraggio, NBC News Radio.
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7: With a little bit of effort towards good nutrition, exercise, and a tea, you'll be able to get off of insulin or other diabetes drugs in about 2 months. And not only that, many times diabetics are overweight, not because they're eating five times as much as everyone else, but because, of course, their organs are not processing blood sugar properly and metabolizing food properly. Now, during the two-month healing process, a diabetic may only lose, say, 5 pounds or so. But after their organs are healed and processing blood sugar properly and metabolizing food properly, they'll start to lose 10, 15 pounds a month until they get down close to their proper weight. One day, a man phoned me to tell me he was going to send me a picture of his wife. And I said, well, okay, but why? And he says that his wife was a diabetic, and she kept taking her medication, started drinking Tahibo tea. After 2 months, she was able to get off the medications, and during those 2 months, she had lost about 5 pounds. But after that, she started losing 15 pounds a month, and in 4 months, lost 60 pounds, and she went from 208 pounds to 148 pounds, and she looks and she feels fantastic. Well, no kidding. If you take a knapsack with 60 pounds of rock off your back, of course, you're definitely going to feel fantastic. So it's tremendously beneficial. And for diabetes, it's easy to tell that the tea is working. And and they can get off of insulin in about 2 months. Now, with different conditions, there are different healing times that are involved. With infections, for example, a tooth infection you can get rid of faster than you can with penicillin. You can get rid of a tooth infection in a week. So let's say your mouth is throbbing like you see in the cartoons, like your head's going to explode like a bomb. You take a drink of the tea, and you hold it in your mouth for about 2 minutes, and the pain will immediately go away. Now, you can't get rid of the pain that quickly, even with a Vicodin. Now, if you stop drinking the tea at that point, you haven't knocked out enough bacteria, so the pain will come back in about 30 minutes. Now, if you drink a glass an hour for about 4 hours, you'll completely get rid of the pain, but you still haven't knocked out all the bacteria. So if you stop at that point drinking the tea, the pain will come back in about 3 days. So you need to continuously drink the tea for at least 1 week in order to get rid of the pain and for to get rid of completely the knock out the bacteria. Just as you would, for example, with penicillin, if your dentist gave you penicillin, he'd say, take two a day, you're going to feel great in a day, but finish the whole bottle of penicillin, which will take 10 days. Same thing with the tea. You need to drink the tea for a week to 10 days to completely knock out the bacteria. Now, for other infections, for example, a bladder infection or a urinary tract infection, it's common to take about 2 weeks to get rid of the infection, but you get relief in about 24 hours, so you don't have the pain associated with the infection. There are folks that get chronic urinary staph infections, and they go to the doctor. The doctor gives them antibiotics. They drink for 2 weeks, and the infection goes away. A month later, the infection comes back, and they cycle through the antibiotics again and drink them for 2 weeks, and a month later it comes back, and go back on the antibiotics for 2 weeks. In other words, just cycling off and on the antibiotics every month. On the other hand, they could just drink the tea. The tea is great for them for a lot of other health benefits, and they get rid of the infection in 2 weeks, just as they would with the antibiotics, and they can keep drinking the tea, and the infection won't come back. Now, this next segment is a segment with live listener call-ins from previous shows, and you'll be hearing their questions, their successes, and their experiences with Tahibo Tea. So please do give us a call and let us know how the tea works for you. Thank you. Good morning, listener. You're live on the air with Milan Vukovic. Go ahead, please.
8: Hi, Milan. This is Richard. I had a couple of questions for you.
7: Mm-hmm.
8: I was curious to know if it might have came up in the last conversation. I'm not sure if it helps with like a melanoma, skin cancer.
7: Yeah, it's very effective for melanoma, and with melanoma, the tea can also be applied topically, which will expedite the process because the tea does work topically. We've actually even got people that bathe in the tea. What they do is they pour themselves a bath, and then they pour a gallon of the tea into the bath water, you know, to be able to get it, you know, all over their whole body. But typically, let's say the melanoma's in a certain place, if the person can get to it, they can just go ahead and apply some tea to it. And that's easy to do. You just put some tea in a bowl and cup it with your hand cup it with your hand like you're a cowboy and go ahead and place it on wherever the melanoma is, and it'll dry off in about 1 minute and evaporate. And if it doesn't, you can just dab it off with a paper towel. Now, is this person undergoing any treatments at the present time for the melanoma?
8: No.
7: Okay. How long ago were they diagnosed?
8: It's been about 3 months, and it's me. It's on my cheek.
7: Oh, okay. Okay.
8: And I've been.
7: Sir. Yeah, go ahead. You've been doing what?
8: I had some, and I've been daubing it on with a like a paper towel.
7: Yeah, you can do that, or you can just cup some in your hands and apply it that way. My son, so when he was 13 and, you know, starting to go through puberty, he would, you know, wash his face in, with the tea, you know, to minimize getting pimples, you know. So in your case as well, you know, just cup some in your hand and you know, put it on the melanoma, and you know, let it dry off, or dab it off with a paper towel, and you know, do that as many times as you can, at least twice a day. If you have to go to work or whatever the case is, that's not easy to do. You can do it in the morning, you can do it at night, but preferably 3, 4, 5 times a day throughout the day.
8: Okay, because I've been doing about 8 times a day, and I had one before, and they cut it out, and that was like 5 years ago, but I know that's what this is. Mm-hmm. So I'll just keep on doing the regimen. I also had a question. What about for somebody who had a stroke and are dealing with Parkinson's?
7: Mm-hmm. We haven't had people call us that had success with the T for Parkinson's. So it's probably not going to help with the Parkinson's. It'll of course help with a lot of other things, but it won't heal the Parkinson's. And with the stroke, it'll help because the T builds the red corpuscles in the blood, which carry oxygen to the organs and cells. And of course, after a stroke, that's exactly what a person needs, is to regenerate the cells that were lost when the person had the stroke. And so it'll expedite the healing process significantly by drinking the tea.
8: Okay, that's good to know, because it's a good friend of mine. I was curious.
7: Yeah.
8: Oh, yeah, wow, thanks.
7: Absolutely. Anything else on your mind today?
8: I can't think of anything right now. I wrote those two questions down. So.
7: Oh, great.
8: I appreciate your time.
7: Thank you so much.
8: Thank you very much.
7: All right, bye for now. Now, since Tahibo Tea Club's original Pure Pau D'Arco Super Tea comes from the only tree in the world that fungus doesn't grow on, it naturally has antifungal, anti-infection, antiviral, antibacterial, anti-inflammation, and anti-parasite properties. Parasites would be something like stomach problems or Lyme's disease. Inflammation would be something like rheumatoid arthritis or lupus. Infection would be any infection, from a tooth infection to a bladder infection. Bacteria would be any bacteria, from gum disease to stomach issues. Viral would be something like herpes, HIV, or the coronavirus. And fungus would be something like toenail fungus, yeast, or candida. Now, besides people, the tea is also fantastic for animals, everything from dogs to horses. One day we got a call from a customer who wanted to get the tea for a show dog who developed a skin disorder for whom antibiotics didn't work. And exactly 3 weeks later, the customer called again, and the customer said the dog's skin completely cleared up, and the dog was working again as a model. I asked how they got the dog to drink the tea, and they said they simply replaced the water bowl with the tea. We'll be right back after these.

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3: Yes, hello. I was calling to find out about the tea and that liver, fatty liver.
4: Yeah, absolutely the case. So there's a lot of conditions that the tea is very good for with regards to the organs. So with regards to the liver specifically, there's a couple of things that the tea is very good for. Everything from fatty liver to lesions to cancer of the liver. And so from that standpoint, the reason that the tea is effective is because it works through the bloodstream and it builds the red corpuscles in the blood, which carry oxygen to our organs and cells. And our organs and cells need oxygen to regenerate themselves. So that's what it's doing with regards to the fatty liver. It's helping to regenerate new good liver cells to replace the fatty liver cells. How long has the person had this condition?
3: I'd say maybe a month or two.
4: Okay. So what did the doctor say with regards to any treatment they recommended?
3: Pharmaceuticals.
4: Yeah. Yeah. Well, with the tea, the other benefit of the tea is that the tea doesn't have any contraindications. So a person can actually take the tea along with the pharmaceuticals if they want to, and it'll just cut down on the time that they'll need to take the pharmaceuticals if they take both the pharmaceutical and the tea together.
3: Okay, well, she's adverse. She's not a fan of pharmaceuticals, let's put it that way. She's been on high blood pressure medicine and, you know, just kind of makes her feel like a zombie, she says. So, yeah, if she can avoid any pharmaceuticals, she will.
4: Yeah, well, you know, have her drink the tea. I mean, we have a lot of customers that, you know, don't do pharmaceuticals and just drink the tea. And that's why we have so many success cases. And that's also why we have miracle cases, because a lot of times, for example, let's say somebody's got terminal cancer, you know, they're going to follow the regimen that the doctor has prescribed for them. They're going to have surgery, radiation, chemotherapy. And at some point, you know, doctors go to them, you know what? We've tried our best. Unfortunately, it's not working. And if we give you any more chemo, we're going to hasten your demise rather than help you. And you've got 6 weeks to live, and there's nothing more we can do for you. And then they start drinking a tea, and they're not doing anything else, and they completely recover. Well, you know, it's the tea. You know, so that's why we have a lot of miracle cases. Or else we also have a lot of cases where a person gets diagnosed, and before they start getting any conventional treatment, oftentimes takes 2-3 months, and in the meantime they start drinking a tea, and by the time they get around to starting conventional treatment, there's nothing to treat. You know, those are my favorite cases. And same thing with your friend. You know, she can start drinking a tea, and did your friend weigh close to 100 pounds, 150, 200, 250, ballpark?
3: I'd say about 250.
4: Okay, so what she's going to want to do is she's going to want to drink the tea instead of water all day long. So basically she's going to want to drink a glass an hour, or a minimum of 8 glasses a day. And anytime a person is fighting something that they want to get rid of, they want to drink the tea like water or instead of water. In my case, I don't want to get rid of anything, and I still drink it like water all day long. I just drink water 3-4 times a week when I get tired of drinking a tea, other than everybody in my family. So if somebody's a stewardess and they don't want to catch a cold, but once every 5 or 10 years, they just need to drink the tea regularly, 2-3 glasses a day. You know, that's like working out 20-30 minutes a day. That's great if you sit behind a desk. If you're trying to make the Olympics, that's not so great. So same thing when somebody's trying to get rid of something, especially if it's life-threatening and it's a race. In that case, you know, they have to get rid of it before it gets rid of them. But in general, anytime somebody wants to get rid of something, just drink 8 glasses a day or more, and you'll get rid of it. You know, same thing with the fatty liver. So, you know, the only time a person would drink less than 8 glasses a day is if they just want to build their immune system. That's great. They just need to drink 2-3 glasses a day. Or if they're an 80-pound ballerina, well, of course, they don't need to drink as much as a full-grown adult, or a 60-pound child doesn't as well. But then anybody that's a full-grown adult that's trying to get rid of something should simply drink 8 glasses a day. Easy to do. The tea tastes great, and it's got no caffeine.
5: Hey, Milan, I had purchased a bag of tea from you directly. I'd spoken to you one day. You were running your own business that day. And ever since then, I started out with just fungus problems in my toes. Uh-huh. And I was like, oh, shit. It helped me with my prostate problems, too.
4: Uh-huh. Now, how long have you been drinking the tea?
5: I would say for 2 years.
4: Oh, okay. Excellent, excellent. And have you, in that time, gone and had an annual physical and had your blood work done?
5: I haven't felt the necessity for it.
4: Okay, good. Because for folks that are relatively healthy, and it sounds like you are, and it's a great thing, because you want to help yourself. So, you know, by drinking a tea, what you're doing is you're keeping your immune system up. You know, you're getting rid of all the piddly things that interfere. With our body. And so, you know, a lot of times, you know, people are drinking a tea and they go, okay, you know, I'm feeling better, you know, my skin looks better, this happens, that happens, whatever the case is, and they don't realize how much good they're actually doing to themselves until they go and get their annual physical. And in my case,
5: I have a question about triglycerides.
4: Yeah.
5: I have a family history of bad triglycerides. Mm-hmm. And last time we had them checked, it was 660.
4: Uh-huh.
5: And that's pretty high, I guess. But I haven't had them checked lately because I haven't felt bad.
4: What basically happens is that the tea acts both as a blood builder and as a blood cleaner.
5: And I also had a scan done one time, and they told me that that my red blood cells were being attacked by the white blood cells, that they were attaching at either end, and they had no clue why.
4: Yeah. And so because the tea works through the bloodstream, the very first thing that the tea does, of course, is correct issues that we have going on in the blood. And so, you know, from that standpoint, you know, people that are anemic in 2 months, they're not anemic anymore. I mean,
5: so that's
4: it's
5: called anemia.
4: Right.
5: Okay. Yeah. So I was having trouble sleeping until I started taking your tea too. And I was oxygen starved because I was laying in bed at night and I'd have a hard time breathing just laying in bed. And that has gone by the wayside as well.
0: 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The Tahibo tree is an amazing tree. It never gets sick, never gets infected, and never gets infested. It's the only tree in the world that fungus does not grow on. As a result, it naturally has antifungal, anti-infection, antiviral, antibacterial, and anti-parasite properties. These benefits go a long way in helping our immune system contend with a lot of things it has to fight on a daily basis. Parasites would be something like stomach problems or Lyme's disease. Inflammation would be something like rheumatoid arthritis or lupus. Infection would be any infection from a tooth infection to a bladder infection. Bacterial would be something like gum disease or stomach issues. Viral would be something like herpes, HIV, or the coronavirus. And fungus would be something like toenail fungus, yeast, or candida. But maybe more importantly, the tea builds red corpuscles in the blood, which carry oxygen to our organs and cells. And our organs and cells need oxygen to regenerate themselves. The immune system needs oxygen to develop, and cancer happens to die in oxygen. So the tea is great for healthy people because it helps regenerate new cells. Everything from the cells in our skin so we can look better to the cells in our organs so they function properly. And it can truly be miraculous for someone fighting a potentially life-threatening disease due to an infection, diabetes, or cancer. A one-pound package of tea is $59.95. 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
8: And good Tuesday morning to you. Benny Mathers here for a look at your Alternative Talk AM 1150 traffic update for Around the Sound. Well, looks like over on State Route 529 northbound, southbound at the Snohomish River Bridge, all the lanes were recently closed due to boat traffic, so there are delays in that area. Also on State Route 539 southbound at Hemi Road and Milepost 6, that earlier collision is still partially blocking the area and slowing down traffic as well. Good thing though, DOT crews and State Patrol are still on the scene to get that cleaned up, get it taken care of. Stay tuned. Coming up next, after the news weather, it's the first hour of Driving Home with Patty Vasquez.
9: NBC News Radio, I'm Chris Caraggio. Former special counsel Jack Smith is on Capitol Hill today testifying before the Senate Judiciary Committee.
10: I made those decisions without regard to President Trump's political association, activities, beliefs, or candidacy in the 2024 presidential election.
9: Republicans have long maintained Smith used possibly illegal tactics while investigating President Trump's alleged efforts to challenge the results of the 2020 election. In his opening statement, Smith said, quote, "The charges against President Trump were the result of the evidence." He went on to say that he stands by his decisions as special counsel, including bringing charges against Trump. President Trump has unveiled an AI-powered website that looks to make it easier for U.S. citizens to access federal services. This is Trump leans further into the global AI race, pushing to rebrand it as superintelligence. He spoke with Anthropic CEO Dario Amande over the weekend about the risks of AI. He'll be joined today by administration officials and tech industry leaders for the launch. Lindsay Clancy was back in court today for the first time since a mistrial was declared in her case earlier this month. Clancy's lawyer, Kevin Reddington, said she has no memory of killing her children. Her first trial ended with jurors deadlocked over her insanity defense. Millions of people remain under coastal flood alerts as residents in the Northeast recover from a weekend of wild weather. NBC's Aaron McLaughlin reports the cleanup is underway after days of flooding rain, gusty winds, and a strong storm surge.
11: All of it causing travel chaos. From Boston's Logan Airport, where hundreds of flights were again impacted on Monday, to motorists commuting to work, forced to navigate flooded roads and down trees.
9: In New York City, officials believe almost 1,000 trees came down across the five boroughs, including one in Brooklyn that killed a man on Saturday. State and federal officials expect to give a report on the extent of the damage later this week. I'm Chris Caraggio, NBC News Radio. The New York City Council will hear from tech companies next week about the potential dangers of artificial intelligence. Council Speaker Julie Menin says representatives from Anthropic, OpenAI, Google, and Meta will go before the council next Monday for a hearing involving potential risks posed by developing artificial intelligence.
12: Some of the very people developing the world's most powerful AI systems are warning that without adequate safeguards, the risk could be existential.
9: Elon Musk's SpaceX AI hasn't yet responded to a request to appear, so Menin issued a subpoena demanding a representative from the company show up. And OpenAI says it's pausing the release of its latest AI model after it failed in-house safety checks. The company announced yesterday that the model, GPT 6.1 Astra, failed to meet requirements for sticking to the scope and authorization of its tasks and what it reports back to the user about its activities. Similar safety concerns have been raised about other AI models that have engaged in boundary pushing, oversight evasion, and incomplete disclosure. New York City Mayor Zoran Mamdani says he was among those laughing as Saturday Night Live parodied his recent meeting with President Trump. The sketch showed Trump happy to spend time with Mamdani and asking a question many have asked about their dynamic.
13: For some reason that no one can figure out, I really, really like you.
9: Asked about the sketch yesterday, Mamdani called it surreal. Shoppers will soon pay more for some popular PepsiCo snacks and drinks, including Doritos Ruffles and Sun Chips. The company says prices on certain products will rise by a low to mid single digit percentage, with increases expected by the end of the year or early next year. PepsiCo says the hikes are meant to keep the pace with inflation and offset higher commodity, packaging, and transportation costs. That comes just months after the company cut prices on some large snack bags by as much as 15%. I'm Chris Caraggio, NBC News Radio.
8: And let's go ahead and take a look now to our Alternative Talk weather outlook for Tuesday. Well, we'll see more clouds, a few sun breaks here and there, but not many. Also, the wind will pick up. It'll be out of the south to southwest at 10 to 20 miles per hour. High temperatures for Tuesday around 61, low temperatures around 50. For Wednesday and the rest of the week, we'll push those clouds away. We'll see some morning fog, but then afternoon clearing. High temperatures in the low to mid 60s. But increasing by the weekend, 68, 69 by Saturday.
14: The views expressed on this program are those of the host, guest, and callers, and are not necessarily those of KKNW, its management, or other advertisers.

Hey, everybody. I am Patty Vasquez. I'm broadcasting live from Brooklyn, as a matter of fact, New York. It's so weird. I can see the Brooklyn Bridge from here. Here's the thing. There's so much to catch up on. First, I want to start out with the buckets and buckets of gratitude for everybody back at the station for making this possible so that I can have this conversation with you from Brooklyn. I'm in town. Matt McNeil and I are both in town, actually, for a conference on the States Forum. So we'll talk a little bit more about that in just a little bit. As you know, one of my primary missions over the last decade or so has been covering state politics. And I started out with just sort of this vision of, and really the idea of, why aren't legislators aware of how hard they sometimes make our lives? And that's kind of the whole idea behind the States Forum, is where you can have your most direct impact on your life, on your community, is by connecting with your state legislatures. So we'll talk a little bit more about that. And actually to that, I want to thank everybody back at the station who's making this possible: Matt Cummings and Lady B and Paul Shivari and Andy Miles. And I'm sure I'm going to miss out with Nikos and Mike. Just a lot that goes into having the ability to broadcast remotely. This is so weird. I'm watching the live stream and I can kind of see Paul Shivari back and forth. Hey, Paul, I forgot you're behind. You're me behind the board. How's it going, Paul Shivari? Oh, it's just me now. At any rate, Paul, you're welcome to chime in if you're interested. I know that you guys are working on the StreamYard. For those of you tuning in on our social media, we broadcast, of course, on Facebook, YouTube, Monaco Brewing Company's Substack. So hopefully we've got you joining us on those different platforms. In addition to, of course, all the great stations that we are now on. We broadcast out of Chicago on WCPT 820 Heartland Signal. We're also on KKNW 1150 in Seattle. And coming up later in the 6 o'clock hour, we get picked up. We have our hour show in Minneapolis, St. Paul on KTNF AM 950. And now we're on in Minneapolis, also in Arizona and Phoenix on KFNN, and also in Atlanta on WMLB. I was talking to somebody yesterday, and that's the other thing I want to tell you about my gratitude for all the folks in Kenosha, Wisconsin. They invited me to be a part of their gala last night. And if they're listening, I'll be honest, I generally don't show up as early as I did. I showed up for around 6:30. Their event started at 5, but I wasn't speaking until 8. I get really anxious when I'm going to speak, and I get sometimes comics like me don't necessarily want to make small talk or be in the room and watching other people talk. And to be honest, there were several speakers last night that I was like, oh man, I got to follow that. So that's also another reason why comics sometimes don't watch the shows or get to events early. And I guess I've developed bad habits over the years, but I did show up early yesterday. And first of all, really great folks, wonderful energy in the room. They're so fired up to get local electeds across the finish line in November. Wisconsin has their early voting later than most of us. They're only 2 weeks out for early voting. So we're going to be covering a lot of the races in Wisconsin, because of course we're talking a lot about races in Illinois. I know Richard Chu has got a lot of candidates on, and we have been, over the last few months. And I just want to remind folks that I encourage you, if you have the time and the bandwidth, to head up to Racine, to Kenosha, to our friends up in Walworth, and go door knocking with them. They've got great Democratic campaign offices. And it was really great to gather with them. And I had the opportunity, I have to silence my phone because everyone's messaging me. Let me just turn that off there for the day.

bring the attention to our state legislatures. We all go down to our, you know, if you're from Illinois, you go down to Springfield, you're 7th and 8th, not everybody, but if you're fortunate enough to have gone to a grade school that gave that opportunity to take you down to Springfield, my memory of it, I went twice, once with my 8th grade class and once with my Girl Scout troop. And my memory of it was really kind of more the smorgasbords. If you were a kid in the 80s and you went down to Springfield, maybe you remember that they had smorgasbords. That was their big thing up and down the main streets of Springfield. And, you know, I remember meeting my state senator at the time. It was State Senator Dutzik was my senator when I was 8th grade. And other than that, like, I mean, we kind of sat in the gallery and just kind of like, you know, twiddled our thumbs and we're like, okay, this seems interesting, I guess. I don't really know what's happening. And it is, you know, I guess, and to be honest, you know, that was just kind of my take when I went to Springfield, but I have kind of been a little more active. Like actually in 8th grade, there was, I was the captain of my patrol, the crossing guard at my grade school. And we did not have a pedestrian crosswalk in front of the school, and parents would pick up and drop off their kids on the other side of the street. So kids were often running into traffic. And I went to my alderman's office. I went to my state legislator's office. And eventually by the end of my 8th grade year, we succeeded in getting a crosswalk in front of Our Savior Lutheran. So at least there was a visual. And now if I was there again, if it was these times, I would also fight for a pedestrian sign. But at the very least, sort of when people would drive through, because it's also sense memory going, oh, these yellow lines are here. That means that sometimes people are crossing the street, just sort of a visual awareness. And we need more of that. And speaking of which, I got into a Lyft car here in New York, in New Jersey, and there was a sticker on the window that I had never seen before. And it was about bike safety and pedestrian safety. This one says, look for cyclists, meaning when you open your door, especially for passengers who aren't familiar with the traffic and cyclists in the area, to look before you get out of the car. And then I found out that there's a mission in New York to make sure that pedestrians and cyclists are safer so that people have more awareness. And that's really, I think, something we should be fighting for everywhere. I get that cars have, for the most part, won. That doesn't mean that we can't claw back some of that and make it safer for everybody to be on the streets. So I'm just excited to be in Brooklyn. We'll be talking about states' issues and races and topics. Of course, that's what we've always been doing, but we're just going to try to find that through line and how we communicate these stories, because I started a little thread of videos on Instagram, and I have I'm calling it right now this state. Oh my goodness! I know, Steve, stop messaging. My husband keeps messaging me, even though I put do not disturb. I've started a little series of videos called The States of Emergency and a couple of stories that I've posted on Instagram. So if you'd consider following me there at The Patty Vasquez Show, I posted one story about the gubernatorial candidate for the state of Wisconsin, Tim, what's his name? I don't even know. Tom Tiffany, who had a staffer block a reporter from entering a veterans event. They were going to have a roundtable discussion, and all reporters had been invited by the Tiffany campaign, who was a congressman, by the way. And when one of the reporters from the Milwaukee Sentinel Journal arrived, she was turned away. And you can also catch this on Heartland Signal's platform. They covered this story as well, and you can see the video of the reporter. I just shared a little bit of the staffer saying, "We don't think your coverage is fair." I wonder where he got that kind of language or take from, because, you know, look, even Reagan, I saw a video recently of Reagan kind of making jokes about how the press covered him. And the thing is, like, who decides what's fair is my question, because hello, Fox News says that they are fair and balanced. And you're telling me that that's fair coverage, that Fox News covered President Barack Obama fairly? Can you imagine if he had barred Fox News from the press room permanently? And by the way, there's this whole thing spreading around because they took a clip out of context, or at least one of the MAGA talking heads said that Biden took away 400 press passes, which is wildly untrue. Those were actually journalists who did not renew their applications for access to the press room. That was 400 journalists who hadn't done the paperwork. So yeah, their press passes were taken back because they had not reapplied. And do we not know how paperwork? Look, I'm late with my paperwork sometimes, and you pay the penalty.
you get the consequences. So don't, you know, for folks who want to at me on any of these issues, I'm just saying, maybe check first.

0: 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I don't know how to say Zadoai Chai. Hey, Brian. You can join our conversation, as I said, on Facebook, on YouTube's on YouTube, Facebook. That's WCPT Heartland Signals Facebook page and the Patty Vasquez Show page, as well as the Minocqua Brewing Company Substack, where I wrote a column today. This morning, I wrote a piece, and I actually can't use part of the title in the show. Actually, you know, let me put it this way. When I was in college, I was in several situations where I was at frat parties and guys were trying to take advantage. And I would not say on the air and cannot say on the air, but basically they would call me names. And essentially what it comes down to, yeah, I'm going to stand in the glory of being called a rape blocker because I was at a Captain Morgan's party. It's the first time I remember this happening. I was at a party and it was huge. It was this big, huge, you know, they have these mansions at the University of Illinois where the frats and the sororities, there's like this energy of, you know, having access to everything. And maybe that's part of it, is when you have that kind of access, when you have that sort of privilege, and I know we talk about privilege a lot, but they're living in mansions and they have this like carefree, do whatever you want. And we were and I can't remember the name of the frat, and it's a yearly party. So if anyone knows what the University of Illinois frat is, it always has a Captain Morgan party. Two friends of mine from Chicago, who I'd lifeguarded with, came down to Champaign-Urbana and wanted to go to a frat party. So I found out about one. I personally was GDI. If you don't know what that means, it's gosh darn independent. And, you know, there more than half of the University of Illinois student population was in the Greek system. At the time in 1989, from what I heard, we were the largest Greek system in the country. And it just didn't appeal to me. I remember friends of mine who would go early for rush week. First of all, I was continuing to earn money as a lifeguard at North Avenue Beach. And I was not planning to come down to U of I a week early to, and for me, I wonder if some of it had to do with, you know, seeing Animal House when I was a kid. There was something just icky about it. And I knew that. And so I just had no interest in rushing. I will be honest, I didn't have kind things to say about any of the Greek system. I had friends who were in the Greek system who were okay. I would get into arguments with one of my friends who was a TA who had graduated from another university in a frat. And I guess for me at the University of Illinois, there was also, it was the racism and misogyny was not hidden. It was not covert. Actually, one of the frats got busted for growing their own weed and for dealing drugs. I believe they were on suspension for a while, not double secret. But I was at this party with these two young girls. They were a year younger than me, which meant they were 17. Now, none of us should have been drinking. And that's another story altogether about how the binge drinking culture on college campuses continues to be a problem. And we talk about it on college campuses as it being sort of like spontaneously erupting there, but it comes from somewhere first, from somewhere else first. For me, it was with the Chicago Park District and being a lifeguard. We drank hard at North Avenue Beach, and it was a culture of it. My supervisor, that's another story. But anyway, it was part of the culture. It was part of the hazing. And I have plenty of friends who came from small towns and talked about how much they drank. I had one friend whose mother would have parties with booze. And her thing was, and I met that mom, she said, well, her philosophy was, at least if they were drinking at her house, they weren't getting in trouble somewhere else. So while we think of the campuses as being sort of this, you know, having this heathenistic element to it, it's, you know, people coming from a lot and then spreading that culture. And at any rate, I was at this frat party and the two girls had too much to drink. I'd had enough, but not enough to be unaware of the fact that they kept trying to guide them to separate us, to get them in a room. They got them, and I kept yelling at them, and they were calling me names. And I demanded that they let us out of, not only get us out of the party, but I demanded they also escort us back to our dorms so that we were not vulnerable and are incapacitated. And I know it sounds crazy, but I was like, I was yelling at this guy the whole way. One of the girls ended up getting sick. He was grossed out. I'm like, you guys did this. You plied her with booze because you thought you were going to get something. I was an OBS girl. Just saying. And it wasn't the only time that happened. But be the rape blocker, folks. We all need to be rape blockers. And let's take a break here and continue the conversation, because I know we'll talk to Gwen Levy about this in a little bit. We'll talk about some other stories in the news. If you want to text, you can give us a, you can call or text if you'd like. I think if Paul's up for taking the calls, but, or I'm not sure how the technology is with our live stream. But we can, you can text me at 773-763-9278. That's 773-763-9278. 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
0: Actually, listening to that promo from Me's Meals, first of all, I want to thank their support and of the work that we're doing in the show. I do have to say, and I think I mentioned this last week about a rough patch I was going through, all of the appointments that we have for Declan and running around and trying to get everything done. I really have to thank how simple Me's Meals makes culinary creativity. It's fast. It takes so much pressure off of me, and dinner's on the table in like 30 minutes or less. I made a meal last week with this chicken. 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And really, there's only 15 to 20 minutes of on hands cooking. All the ingredients get there chopped, prepped, and measured. 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It was kind of like this peanut sauce. 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And I want to, I do have the text line open if folks want to join us by text. I'm in Brooklyn, broadcasting remotely. In a little bit, we're going to check in with our friend Gwen Levy, singer, songwriter. She's an incredible advocate for survivors of sexual violence. And she's one of the people I thought of this weekend. It was a really rough, and it does, you know, while it seems like it's one issue, right? The rape culture that we've talked about before. The thing is, though, that it's not just rape culture because it's so ingrained in us that millions of people voted for an adjudicated rapist. They saw all that go down. They've heard all the stories, know about him being in the Epstein files, know about all these stories, and they still went, yep, that's a guy for me. And the young men in this country right now are slurping up the things that people like Andrew Tate say, the way they objected, not just objectify women, but essentially encourage violence against them. Nick Fuentes, when Trump won his second term, do you guys remember this? Nick Fuentes said, "Your body, my choice, forever." And if you're not familiar, it's going to be hard to talk about this. I do want folks who maybe are not familiar with the Cornell story and are survivors or, get emotionally, sort of stirred up by stories like this. I do have to warn you that it is harsh. It is really brutal. And then the reaction from the university, both in the moment of the reports from this young woman who is publicly only known as Jane Doe. This happened, I believe, 2 years ago. And, you know, she had been hanging out with a couple of frat guys. They encouraged her to snort something, which she later found out was ketamine. She became incapacitated, and they put out a text. And this is something that I had not heard until like more of the story is coming out. But the text was sent, like a Snapchat or something like that, was sent out to 50 of the fraternity members, basically inviting them. And the language, I'm not going to use the language that they put in the Snapchat in order to invite everyone to take advantage of this young woman. And it's horrifying. Seven of them showed up to violate repeatedly this woman for hours, seven of them. And 43 of them did nothing. Didn't warn anybody, didn't try to stop it, didn't stand in that doorway, didn't break it up. And that's 50 young men. And the names of the seven men who she is accusing, their names are now public because she is filing a civil lawsuit against the university, against these boys. And the DA said that the information that she had given them when she first came to the police department is different than what they're getting now. And her attorney says that is not the case. So it's a horrifying story. It does exemplify the rape culture on our college campuses, in our country. And I know there are other parts of the world that have a similar situation, but this is absolutely one of the most atrocious things that has come to light. Apparently, two of the men were expelled, and five of them had different levels of punishment, some of which included having to write an essay. And the university, by the way, stands behind that. And I'm not surprised by that at all, that they're like, no, we followed procedure. This is our procedure. So it's just really horrifying. And then let me get to the text screen. What is McConnell saying about all of this? I'm not sure what in reference to. We also have this could be the same. Maybe I'm getting these out of order because I'm on a different time zone. One listener, Phil, says, "I don't know if you were listening to Stephanie Miller this morning in a promo for one of the weekend shows." That's something you take up. We don't do necessarily the programming, and I'm not in the position to get into it, but I did call into that show on Saturday morning to correct a lie that was being spread, whether it was by somebody who was told to call in or just a listener who really believes that more than 50%, would he say 70% of Chicago public school students are Spanish speakers, which is not just incorrect, it's a flagrant lie. To even think that there's anywhere near that, it's actually 7 to 8% of the students. The majority of, and that's not even that they are Spanish speakers, that's a wide range of languages, including Spanish and Polish. So I was listening, and I did call in to make sure that that was addressed rather than to let that sit there. But at any rate, let's take a break here and continue our conversation. We come back in just a moment. Again, I want to thank our sponsors. Go to pridecoffeeroasters.com. And let's go to a break. And some interesting texts. Apparently, one listener is a rape supporter. And that's good to know that you want to bring up stories like that. Interesting. One person says, never underestimate MAGA's capacity for lying. Good catch on that Biden foreigner journalist ban. Yeah, the tireless troll environment. They just, you know, keep shoveling it, and we keep having to step around it. And that's all they're capable of doing. Let's take a break here. And when we come back, we'll check in with Gwen Levy on Heartland Signal. Thanks, everybody.
11: NBC News Radio. I'm Chris Caraggio. Former special counsel Jack Smith is on Capitol Hill today testifying before the Senate Judiciary Committee. Republicans have long maintained Smith used possibly illegal tactics while investigating President Trump's alleged efforts to challenge the results of the 2020 election. In his opening statement, Smith said, quote, the charges against President Trump were the result of the evidence. President Trump has continued to tout AI. He unveiled the AI-powered America.gov today, which aims to make it easier for Americans to interact with the federal government. He said some services that used to take months to take care of can now be done in just a few clicks. It's described as a single centralized portal for federal information and services. Trump was joined by Vice President J.D. Vance, Secretary of State Marco Rubio, and other dignitaries for the launch today at the Andrew W. Mellon Auditorium in Washington, D.C. I'm Chris Caraggio, NBC News Radio.
12: And let's go ahead and take a look now at our Alternative Talk weather outlook for Tuesday. Well, we'll see more clouds, a few sun breaks here and there, but not many. Also, the wind will pick up. It'll be out of the south to southwest at 10 to 20 miles per hour. High temperatures for Tuesday around 61, low temperatures around 50. For Wednesday and the rest of the week, we'll push those clouds away. We'll see some morning fog, but then afternoon clearing. High temperatures in the low to mid 60s, but increasing by the weekend, 68, 69 by Saturday.
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0: That is Gwen Levy, and Gwen? It's been a minute since I feel like I don't say your name enough, and we should have you on more often. And I'm sorry that it's under these circumstances that I was like, I got to talk to Gwen. But is it Levy or Levy? And I don't know why I was all of a sudden questioning my pronunciation.
1: Oh, it's okay. It's Levy, like Chevy to the Levy.
0: That's right. That's right. Gwen, let folks know the name of that song and where they can find a copy, where they can download it and pay for your music and help support the work that you do.
1: Oh, thank you. That's called Playlist. It's from our new album, Wife for Life, that just came out on Friday.
0: Hey.
1: I know.
0: Congratulations. So I wanted to have you on. And again, we had talked a few weeks ago about your new album coming out. So this works out on top of the other things that are happening right now, because you also do some incredible work for survivors of sexual violence. And this week was a very heavy one. I just talked a little bit about it. I don't think everybody, I don't know, since I don't watch the national news, I am on social media. I am like the kids, I guess, where I get a lot of my news from social media. When did you first learn about this horrific Cornell story?
1: When did it break? I feel like I found out about it the day of, and I actually got really triggered by it as a survivor. And I saw it. I literally like, and I feel like I should be more used to all this, because we cover it so much for the organization I co-founded, Rise Above Justice Movement, all the survivor stories, etc. But there's something about this story. I literally looked at what was sent on Snapchat and in the Cornell group chat. And I literally had this sickening reaction to it and just had to put it away.
0: Yeah.
1: Which has happened to me with like the Epstein files, like the second drop. It's just kind of interesting what actually triggers those things, but it's so vile and disgusting. And honestly, just like it, again, it shouldn't be as surprising as it was to me, I feel like, at this point, because we're so, like, it's such an ingrained part of our society.
0: It's interesting you say that, because I wrote an essay yesterday that went up this morning for Minocqua Brewing Company's Substack, and I was thinking the exact same thing. I was like, I don't know if I'm surprised. But I also want to be, like, I want people to be shocked. We have to keep being shocked by these things, except that it keeps happening. So how do you, you know, do something about it? And I don't know I honestly do not know what's going to take. Now, I'm going to go ahead on a ledge and say I'm much older than you. And I went to high school in the 1980s, and there was a movie called The Accused. I do not recommend anybody who is a survivor watch this movie. It's horrifying. But I do like the tone and the sort of presumption of violating, of using a woman. I mean, that's really the only way to put it. And it's so strange to me that there's like this, I mean, this idea, I don't know how much of it, because that people talk about how much porn culture has affected men, but we're talking about 1986 or so when this movie came out. And I also wrote, I didn't write about that movie, but it's a gang rape in the movie. And I saw the movie when I was way too young. My classmates were like, I went with my friends. I don't know what we were doing in that theater. There was nothing to like, we were just like stunned in silence. Like, but also I think that had an impact on me of what men and boys were capable of too. And I was a survivor already at that point. But we can't just say it's porn culture. It's like the whole thing about violence and video games. When you have like Andrew Tate, when you have millions of people who vote for Donald Trump, knowing he's an adjudicated rapist, when Nick Fuente says your body, my choice forever, like it feels permanent, this culture, right?
1: It really does. And I mean, that's why we created Rise Above Justice Movement, was for a space for people to feel safe and express how they're feeling, their emotions, and just comment on what's happening during these times. Just a place for people not to feel alone, because it does feel like this is so ingrained in our culture. And I think it's a health crisis, the way that there's so much sexual assault and just it's rampant in our society and throughout the world, honestly. And I think it's something that is part of like colonization and all of these these things that I think our country, the world, we haven't dealt with, right? Like how our country was founded. And it's just like, you know, I don't know if we can say RAPE, but
0: oh, I did. Yeah.
1: Oh, okay. Well, it's raping and pillaging and it's still, unfortunately, it's on our college campuses. And it's kind of whatever fuels, it's sad because there's a culture of money fueling it behind it. And the deans, the people that protected these seven men, people keep saying boys, but they were men. Let's just be honest, you know, and people are like, oh, well, you know, we didn't want their future stolen because they're so young, like they're like 20 years old or so. And I'm like, well, they stole her future.
0: Yeah.
1: They get to have a pass and just write an essay when they literally committed sexual assault. So, yeah, it's just unfortunate how common it is. And we're both sexual assault survivors from since children. So, yeah, we've been dealing with this our whole lives. And yeah.
0: And that's the thing is that, like, you know, I keep thinking, like, what could I do differently? What, you know, because there are other issues that I know I can get involved in, that I have gotten involved in, and, you know, maybe not make sweeping changes, but can have an impact. This doesn't feel like something women, it has to be men. And I was talking about this too, the culture of binge drinking on college campuses. We talk about, like, somehow as though it happens in a vacuum, like the binge drinking and leading to this, like, sort of a hedonistic, just doing whatever you want and all bets are off. There's no one watching us anymore. But that also comes from the communities before they even get to college. It's already there. It doesn't just spontaneously erupt on college campuses. And it also, I know that a lot of us thought about the swimmer, Brock Turner?
1: Brock Turner, yeah, absolutely. And nothing happened really with him either. So,
0: if folks don't remember, he was a swimmer at Stanford, and his dad basically said that, you know, it was just a misjudgment, you know, something that he just made a mistake. And the judge agreed, even though the attorneys, the prosecutors were asking for 6 years, which even that doesn't sound like enough for somebody who raped a woman who was unconscious, and the judge let him off.
1: Yeah. Yeah. Let him off. And he raped someone behind, I think it was like behind a trash can. Like garbage can basically in the back, and people, there were witnesses, and nobody, it's kind of the same like with Cornell, there was nothing, nobody said anything at the time, and this girl was incapacitated, and same thing with Cornell, they had drugged her, and it's so just horrific, and it went on for 7 hours, the Cornell, and I think,
0: yeah,
1: you know, not very long, it was a long time also for what happened with Brock Turner, and he's walking around free.
0: Yeah.
1: After stealing this woman's future and I don't want to say innocence, but like it really does something where, you know, like when I talk to my therapist about what happened to me, it's really stealing. It's taking,
0: yes,
1: from someone. And it's just wrong. It's wrong. And it's wrong that people get off and that the punishment for a lot of abuse victims, you know, like we can talk about the abortion argument, or, you know, needing an abortion after sexual assault, or, you know, sometimes like fighting, you know, victims fighting back, they'll get more jail time, more prison time than their abuser, their rapist. And there's something incredibly wrong with our system. They weren't set up for us to protect,
0: right,
1: us, the survivors. And that's something, the more I've done Rise Above Justice Movement, which has been a couple of years now, I'm learning so much. And it's really the systems that, you know, we want to say they're broken, but they were never set up for us,
0: no,
1: to begin with. Yeah.
0: Well, and to the situations with Brock Turner, and now in this situation, it's the public outcry that, you know, that got the judge who let Brock Turner off. He was replaced in this case. Now the DA has announced that they are going to revisit prosecution. They're going to investigate. And that's because of the public outcry. The university, of course, is like, we followed all our procedures. Yeah, I'll bet you did, which tells us that your procedures are terrible.
1: They're also trying to say, like, the attorneys for some of the young men are saying that, oh, the victim's lying, but it's literally in a group chat, and
0: yeah,
1: the whole frat was in this group chat and did nothing. So I think all of them are complicit. Like, every single one of them should be punished because they allowed this to happen. They knew it was happening.
0: It is amazing to me. I mean, like, I guess, again, we started this with, like, how do you be shocked when this keeps happening? But that there were 50 guys on that chat, and 7 of them showed up to take advantage, to violate her, to rape her. But there were 43 who did nothing. And so it's, I mean, like, guys, look, and I, this whole, like, not all men, I'm married to not all men. I get that.
1: Yeah.
0: And he, you know, one, he wouldn't be in a situation where he would get a text like that, first of all.
1: Right.
0: I mean, like, the fact,
1: right,
0: that you're even in a situation. I was mentioning this in my piece that I wrote. One of the things I remember from college was there was a story in the paper, and I remember hearing guys talk about, they would have nightly competitions of doing the rainbow. doing girls of different ethnic backgrounds, doing girls with different hair color, things like that. I remember I had a joke, you know, when I first started, two things. One, I had a joke in the 1990s when I first started doing stand-up comedy about being in retail, and we had a manager that had a sign in the back that said, "Keep pushing till they say no twice." And I said, "That's not a sales technique. That's a fraternity slogan." And well, I'm just saying, like, that was my, I know that, but that was my thing, was that it sounds like a fraternity slogan. And yeah. It used to do okay in the 90s. And now when I do it, people are like, "Oh," I'm like, no, we are still here. Nothing has changed since I wrote that joke in 1995.
1: Like the whole frat culture.
0: Yeah, it is. It is the whole frat culture. Yeah. And I just, I don't know why we enable, you know, but they want their, I'm sure they wanted their tuitions from these rich kids. I don't know if they're all rich, but they certainly were in a, you know, sort of environment where they felt entitled to this woman's body.
1: Exactly. It's the entitlement. And, you know, I mean, can we say the P-U-S-S-Y word as well?
0: No, that one. But that's what they said. They said free. Yeah, free. The same word that Trump says he grabs women by to take advantage of them. They said free. Yeah, it's free. Come and get it.
1: Actually, that's what I saw. And it triggered me, because it's like, it's just seeing women as property. And that's exactly what the manosphere, this whole, you know, movement to try to revoke the woman's right, not only to choose, but to vote, to have property, to be a human being of equal society, like just trying to shove women back in the, you know, the kitchen or wherever. And it's just all linked to this culture, unfortunately. And I've lost my train of thought.
0: Let's take it. Do you mind sticking around for another segment? Can I take your time for some more? Yes. We're talking to Gwen Levy with Gwen Levy and the Breakdown.
1: Yes.
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0: Excellent. We'll continue our conversation when we come back, because there was actually an announcement about about Title IX today, which will continue to make things worse. We'll be right back after this on Heartland Signal.
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0: days.
1: Yeah! That's Gwen Levy. Her new album is Wife for Life, released Friday. It was released on September 25th. 8 songs. And the easiest is also the single from it as well. Which song was that? Was that the easiest?
2: The song that just played was Lighter.
1: Lighter.
2: Yeah.
1: Fantastic. Gwen Levy and I have been talking about this horrific story out of Cornell. And yet, here's the thing. This is the other thing I keep coming back to, is that it's the story we know about.
2: Oh, absolutely. And there's so many. And I was just, my parents are here right now. They were in town for the album release show.
1: Aww.
2: We've been spending, I know, it's been so wonderful. We've been spending the best weekend together. But, and they love you, Patty.
1: Oh, it's very sweet. Aw, thank you. Hi, Mom and Dad.
3: We love you.
1: Love you, too.
4: There's cooking going on in the background. So if you want.
1: Oh, save me some.
2: Yeah, yeah. But my mom was saying, you know, she went to Drury and in Missouri. And, you know, things like this happened all the time there, too. And, I mean, it happened
3: in the
2: 70s. In the 70s. And this happened all the time. Like, it happened when I went to college. And I don't know. I don't know one university where this hasn't happened, if I'm being honest.
1: And there's also, like, I remember one time, and this is such a stupid story for me, because I used to, when Oprah was filming, you know, when she was still on, we went to one of her tapings, and I'd gone to a bunch of them, and it was always something like, how to organize your closet, or women who think they're a good catch and can't find somebody. The last time I went was the last time I went. And it was these middle schoolers, like, between the ages of, like, 12 and 14, mm-hmm. who would have these sex parties. This is like somewhere in the South, and it was, and like doing the, and it, like, the, I don't even want to use the language that they talked. We were sitting in the audience, like watching part of this documentary, just like stunned. And this sort of, and I was just, I had no idea. And again, it comes, the girls felt pressured to participate.
2: Yeah.
1: And the boys felt like they were entitled to it. It was just fun and games to them. It was absolutely horrifying. And again, we're in this situation where millions of people voted to not just perpetuate it, but to protect it. And today the Trump administration has made it official on how colleges handle sexual assault. It goes back to the first term Trump rule tomorrow, which means cross-examination hearings and a narrow definition of harassment, which is something that survivor advocates have been fighting for years. And while we're talking about this young woman from Cornell, you know, you and I are both survivors, and I really am at a loss. I don't know how we, because part of what I've advocated for families who have a child with disabilities or care for somebody with a disability, it comes from personal experience. We're not going to get men. I mean, I get there's always the, I'm the, as a father of, as the son of, and it's like, you're a human being and we need more men.
2: Yeah, we do. I mean, you know, I saw a post too where it's like, you're scrolling and you don't see one man talking about what happened at Cornell. Like, most men, I should say. And it's just kind of like, we need them to step up and speak out and also say that this is wrong.
1: Yep.
2: Because again, you know, it's unfortunate the society we live in where women aren't still don't want us seen or heard. And it's just really, we need allies in our men for sure. And we know great men like my boyfriend Marcus and my father, but it's just, it's, and you know, our founder of Rise Above Justice Movement too. And just like, he's really, really, really upset. Like, he's doing most of the posts you see on Rise Above right now about what's happening with Cornell. And I mean, I am too, but it's just like, I'm glad to see that
1: because
2: it's so horrific. And there are male allies, but we need more, like you said, because nothing's going to change otherwise.
1: No, I mean, so men are, like, as much as that we have more representation, men are still in power politically and financially, just aggressively so.
2: And did you hear Trump say, I think it was yesterday, he told a reporter that having women in power is a joke. Did you hear that?
1: I had not heard that.
2: Yeah, it's just all these things on the faces that just, you can't keep up with.
1: No, I can't. And the burden of, you know, being safe and not being raped is on us. It is, make sure your drink is covered. Make sure you're in pairs. Make sure you don't wear the wrong thing. Right. And look, there is a certain amount of, you know, do be safe, but it's always on us. And a lot of women don't come forward because they're afraid of being blamed for what happened to them.
2: Oh, there's so many situations, you know, obviously what happened to me when I was little, but then when I was an adult, you know, I've had, unfortunately, a lot of situations, sexual assault. And there's so many times where it's like, well, why did you wear that? Why were you put in that situation? Why did you smoke the bong or whatever it is, you know? And it's like, well, why is it all on us? Like you said, the survivor. And, there's, even when you go in Tennessee, like if you have the, or if you're in a domestic violence situation, which at one point I was, you can't get a restraining order against your abuser unless you show up in court and have to see them. Yep. And it's still, it's just none of it's set up for the survivors. And I know there's people advocating for it, but the Title IX ruling is just, like you said, it's feels like a defeat for sure. But I'm sure, you know, hopefully with the midterms and everything, like we start to get some of that power back. But I mean, there's going to be so much that we have to reverse, and we have to start over, basically. Yeah.
1: I mean, even with Democrats, so much more has to even, again, so much, once we have more avenues of power, we need to be able to make sure that people are, whether it's codifying abortion rights, I don't even know, honestly, I don't know what to do with rape culture. I don't know what the answer is. I apologize to anybody who might be triggered. I will say this, Gwen, so one of our listeners said there were a lot of protesters at Medina Golf Course yesterday, and I don't know if you saw that someone yelled effing pedophile when he was on the golf course at the podium yesterday. So, and it was a guy who yelled that, and we need more boldness. I know that there are people who are fighting, but I don't know what it's going to take to wake up the millions of people who are all in on this and cheer it on.
2: It's so big. I mean, it also, the Epstein files blew the door open, you know, and we're seeing how common, again, it is in our society to, I don't know how else to say it, rape and pillage, and it's all part of colonizing and just making, take, make more money, take from people, take from the earth, take from our bodies, take from every facet. And they don't care, you know?
1: It's
2: so big, Patty. I agree with you. It's
1: just,
2: what do we do?
1: And it's doing nothing is not the option. And having these conversations and being there for each other. So I'm so glad. Remind folks where they can learn more about Rise Above Justice too.
2: Yeah, you can find us on Instagram, Rise Above Justice Movement, and then also riseabovejusticemovement.com. We have a podcast. We've interviewed many survivors, including Epstein survivors and Trump survivors. And it's heavy, but it's also so necessary to tell these stories because the mainstream media is not telling them. So I'm so grateful for people like Patty and to have a platform like Rise Above. And we posted her something that Patty had written as well about what happened to Cornell that I just was like, ugh. So spot on. And grateful for you, Patty. And just thank you for having me on.
1: Well, thank you so much. And everybody can also find the new music. Where's your favorite place to send people to download Wife for Life?
2: Yeah, so it's on all the streaming services, but also you can just go to my website, GwenLevyInTheBreakdown.com. That's Levy with two E's, and the music should be right there. There's also, I put out a music video for every single song, so some of those are coming, but you can just listen on YouTube as well if you want.
1: Excellent, you guys go. And she always does great work with the videos too. You have a wonderful creative people around you, and have fun with your mom and dad. Bye, mom and dad.
2: Oh, they love you so much.
1: I love you too, guys. I'll see you next time. You have to come to Chicago. Nice to meet you all. That'd be great. Also, I love to come to Nashville. Thank you so much. Have fun. Go enjoy dinner. Thanks.
2: Thanks,
1: Patty. Bye. Love you too. Let's take a break here. When we come back, I've got some interviews that we gathered at the labor event, the Eddie Fest. We've got Dylan Blaha, Demi Palachek, just to name a few. So more after this on Heartland Segment.
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7: And good Tuesday to you. Benny Mathers here for a look at your alternative talk AM 1150 traffic update for around the Sound. Over on Highway 9 northbound at Highway 2 westbound in Milepost 12. There's a recent disabled vehicle partially blocking the left hand of the lane. And also on 167 northbound near Ellingson Road, southeast of Auburn, near Algona Pacific, Milepost 12, a recent crash partially blocking the left hand of the lane. And also in downtown Seattle, Highway 99 northbound at Royal Brougham, there's a disabled vehicle partially blocking the left hand of the lane in that area. Good thing though, DOT crews and State Patrol have arrived at all scenes to take care of those situations. Stay tuned, coming up next. After the news weather, it's the second hour of Drive It Home with Patty Vasquez.
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9: Former special counsel Jack Smith says he stands by his decisions, including bringing charges against President Trump. He's on Capitol Hill today testifying before the Senate Judiciary Committee.
10: I approached my role as special counsel following these principles. The special counsel's office followed Justice Department policy, observed legal requirements, and took actions based on the facts and the law.
9: Republicans have long maintained that Smith used possibly illegal tactics while investigating President Trump's alleged efforts to challenge the results of the 2020 election. Hurricane Polo hit land as a Category 2 storm just south of Las Barracas earlier today. That's according to the U.S. National Hurricane Center in Miami. Meteorologists expect heavy rain and severe flooding to also extend into portions of the U.S. Southwest as the week progresses. Lindsey Clancy's lawyer now says his client has no memory of killing her children. Clancy was back in court today for the first time since a mistrial was declared in her case earlier this month. Her first trial ended with jurors deadlocked over her insanity defense. The number of job openings fell slightly in August. Matt Mattinson has more.
11: The Labor Department says 7.1 million jobs were available, which is fewer than expected. The number and rate of hires was little changed at 5.2 million for the month. According to the JOLTS report, the number of total separations, including quits and layoffs, were unchanged. Healthcare and social services led the way with the most job postings in August.
9: New York Governor Kathy Hochul is addressing the alleged 2024 gang rape at Cornell University. She says Jane Doe's allegations are horrifying and raise serious questions about Cornell's campus culture. She claims in her lawsuit against a fraternity and the Ivy League school that she was drugged with ketamine, incapacitated, and sexually assaulted for hours by frat members who Snapchatted other brothers to join in. I'm Chris Caraggio, NBC News Radio. President Trump's ban on some Canadian motorcycles, alcohol, dairy, and other products is now in effect. The ban went into force just after midnight. It's the latest move in the trade war between the two neighbors as Trump looks to force Canada into making trade concessions. Canada, however, has seemingly dug in, with the nation's trade minister noting the government's number one priority is protecting and supporting Canadian workers, families, farmers, and businesses from what it calls unjustified actions. The Senate has approved the Protection College Sports Act, a sweeping measure designed to address concerns over fairness and competitive balance in collegiate athletics. The legislation, led by Senators Ted Cruz and Maria Cantwell, passed the chamber by a 77-22 vote following months of bipartisan negotiations and debate. Among changes, the bill grants the NCAA broad federal antitrust protections and places limits on how much athletes can receive for the use of their name, image, and likeness. For the 70% of adults who can't get moving without it, today's your day. Pretend is now with more on National Coffee Day.
12: We're celebrating a steaming cup of joe to get 95 milligrams of liquid go-go juice in you and get your day started. The USDA says you can have up to 4 cups and be in the safe range because, let's face it, caffeine is a stimulant. And that's its appeal. It makes you alert, helps you focus, and boosts your mood. And if you don't drink coffee, know that soda you're reaching for is made from caffeine extracted from decaf coffee beans. No kidding.
13: Sing us a song, you're the piano man. Sing us a song tonight. Well, we're all in the mood for...
9: Billy Joel's collection of 70 vintage motorcycles is heading to the auction block. According to TMZ, the singer's bikes will be on display at the Javits Center in New York City on November 20th and 21st. Joel said he loved building this collection, and now it's someone else's turn to hit the road. Among the motorcycles being offered is a 1982 Ducati 900 estimated to sell for between $25,000 and $35,000. Proceeds from the auction will support the Joel Foundation. I'm Chris Caraggio, NBC News Radio.
7: And let's go ahead and take a look now at our Alternative Talk weather outlook for Tuesday. Well, we'll see more clouds, a few sun breaks here and there, but not many. Also, the wind will pick up. It'll be out of the south to southwest at 10 to 20 miles per hour. High temperatures for Tuesday around 61, low temperatures around 50. For Wednesday and the rest of the week, we'll push those clouds away. We'll see some morning fog, but then afternoon clearing. High temperatures in the low to mid 60s. But increasing by the weekend, 68, 69 by Saturday.
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0: 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We are so excited to be at Eddie Fest celebrating our incredible labor legacy in Chicago with the Chicago Federation of Labor. And joining us right now is candidate for the 13th District as State of Illinois Representative, our next state rep for the 13th District, Demi Palachuk, joins us. Demi, when you walked out, I was like, I'm so excited to see people from the north side here. We saw S, who's running for the 45th Ward, Alder seat, and and here you are.
1: Yeah, I saw Monaco, and I was like, wait a second, and I saw your name, like, hey, and I had to run over.
0: Oh, we're so proud to be here, and I believe this will be a long relationship going forward, because it's our first time coming as the station in a while, and so seeing you was so exciting. So tell us a little bit about your experience with the labor unions, the conversations that you're having as you run for office. Because that's a big part of the process, is sitting down for an endorsement session. When they ask you questions like, what will you do for unions in Illinois? What are some of the things that you've responded with?
1: Yeah, I mean, I think it's important to always say, and actually, let me first back up.
0: Yeah, of
1: course. My mom was in a labor union almost my entire life, and I had no idea because we're estranged. And then the other day, she's like, am I going to see you in Springfield? Like, because she watches things online, I'm sure. I've been in a labor union. I'm like, you should have told me that before the campaign. That would have helped so much more.
0: I hear you.
1: Yep. When you sit down with labor unions, I've been in the military for 15 years now, so I feel like we're kind of aligned, you know what I mean? Like, I've got, like, rugged, like, you know, no BS conversation. But at the end of the day, I have never been in a labor union as much as I support them, and I'm jealous I'm not in one. But it's kind of like I look at them to tell me what they need and how to fight with them.
0: Right.
1: And that's most important to me.
0: Well, and I think as somebody who's in the military, because it's not like there's a path, there's not like a union, although looking at what's happening, I mean, can you believe the comments the president made about how this isn't a war? They want to declare a war, it's just a conflict, and it just pops up once in a while, and it's small potatoes. When we've lost 18 service members, countless, we don't even know how many people have been injured, they haven't told us, and it's over $38 billion that we've spent on this conflict that's small potatoes.
1: No, I mean, and that's what people don't understand. Even me now, I'm like, I still owe $40,000 in student loans, even though I have all these military benefits, but this administration has taken them away or made it impossible for me to get those. And now we're seeing that in real time with spouses being like, how am I supposed to pay for all of this? And I don't even have my husband's body. Like, that's disgusting.
0: Yeah.
1: And yeah, like you said, we don't know how many there are because we can't trust this administration to ever tell the truth.
0: Yeah. There's a woman online now who's starting to make videos. She's a widow of one of the Air Force members. And they've told her that she does not qualify for war benefits because Congress has not declared war.
1: Mm-hmm.
0: What do you want family members and people who say they support the military to know about what's going on?
1: If you truly support the military, you do not support this administration.
0: You have to speak
1: out and help us because, like I said, like, you know, more people are joining the military right now. There is a surge in recruitment, but that is because we're going into survival mode again.
0: Yeah.
1: Like, it is hard. There are no jobs, really. Like, people are truly struggling, and that's how they want that. So there is a surge in the military, you know, or recruiting. But at the end of the day, all the benefits I was promised, I mean, where are they? They're all being taken away.
0: Wow.
1: In the military is miserable. And I told you before, but they kicked out all my trans soldiers, which were the best people I've ever met. Like, my best friends to this day, who saved my life and countless others. Actually, one in Springfield saw a motorcycle accident happen, and because of her, the motorcyclist is going to live. And that's what you kicked out of the military.
0: Right.
1: And then they're taking away all the protections for sexual harassment. There's no one to call if you get raped right now. They're getting rid of equal opportunity. So black and brown soldiers are getting kicked out. You know, you see women not getting any of their promotions. I mean, I'm done. So.
0: Yeah, no, I know. I don't blame you because they just this testosterone testing. And did I read correctly? They're saying also sex drive testing for women? Because what? Because they don't want to have to rape them? I don't understand.
1: Disgusting. I mean, it's funny that they're now, like, very pro, like, gender-affirming care.
0: Oh, yeah, exactly. No doubt about it.
1: We've had Botox, then. Like,
0: are you talking to any service members who perhaps were very conservative, were rah-rah about MAGA and Trump, and now are seeing that this is horrific, really, on so many levels?
1: I'm seeing a lot of apologies in my inbox. I'm from Southern Illinois. And I'm like, well, you need to pay for your sins and help us out, because this is where we need you to say something,
0: right.
1: You know? But then we still have those others that are digging their heels. And they're like, you know, cry liberals, cry harder. We now own Lake America. And it's like, you can't eat 50 foods right now. Is that a win? Do you feel better? You can say that word again, I guess, on social. I hope you feel better.
0: And the R word.
1: We
0: both
1: can't eat.
0: Yep. No.
1: But unfortunately, it's going to get worse until the rest kind of come over.
0: Right.
1: Because I still see them blaming Biden, which is insane.
0: Wow.

0: job loss. I went and spoke with a barber the other day, and he said that every person that comes into the chair, about 5 a day that get their hair done, have lost their job.
1: Oh, my God.
0: That's insane. That's and for him to say that random stat is, like, crazy, right? Like, but, I mean, that's why I heavily rely on the mutual aid that we do, because I know that we have to take care of our own community. I'm grateful we live in Illinois, and it's a blue space. And a safe haven for, you know, reproductive rights and Medicare and Medicaid, but, like, it's not going to be good for a long time.
1: I find it challenging to, you know, I talk about raising my son who has a special needs, and, you know, this is one of the worst states in the country when it comes to services for the disabled. And, you know, the amount of money that is spent right now having to shore up what damage has been done by the Trump administration. I mean, just look at what happened in Indiana. We are all very vulnerable. What happened in Gary, Indiana, there are people who lost a lot of food that was purchased through SNAP, and now they're being denied those benefits in order to continue to eat.
0: Mm-hmm.
1: And anything, we are vulnerable here to the next thing happening to us. I mean, that's Indiana, which is a red state. Mm-hmm. Imagine if we had something happen like that in Illinois.
0: Yeah, I read the other day that if the power grid that we use goes out, we wouldn't have power for, like, 9 months.
1: Yeah.
0: And it's very close to, like, going out. Like, you know what I mean? Like, it's very outdated. That's very scary. I don't know. I have a hard time sleeping at night, and the rabbit holes I go down, especially right now. Like, I read yesterday that, I don't know if you saw this, but it is not an American right to have clean water.
1: Oh.
0: Yeah. That's what a judge from the Trump administration said.
1: Okay.
0: So we should not worry about water because we don't deserve it.
1: Okay, then. I guess. Wow. Yeah, there's a lot to unpack there. As far because I mean, like, the pursuit of happiness seems like it would be also, how does that fall into that? I would be very happy to drink clean water. Yeah.
0: And I've noticed my water tastes weird. And then I said that out loud, and, like, 5 other people who live in different areas were like, no, I noticed my water's been tasting weird. I'm like, then it's you, then you can figure it
1: out. We've talked about Indiana, Iowa, also a red state, has the highest, I hate to send you down another rabbit hole, but Iowa has the highest growing rates of cancer, and a lot of it has to do with agriculture and what's leaching into the water supply.
0: Yes.
1: And so, these are the issues that you're taking on, and I know it's a challenge, but I also know that you're committed to serving your community. Again, you're door knocking, you're having events, and then the election is coming up. Is it November?
0: 3rd, yes.
1: 3rd.
0: I'm that day.
1: I'm timing down the seconds and minutes. Well, it's nice to come to an event like this, too, and gather with people from all over the city of Chicago to know what everybody needs, because even though you would be the state rep for the 13th district, the work that you do will impact everybody throughout the state and the neighboring states and the country.
0: Yeah. Yeah. And I hope, you know, the partnerships we build and the events we do, people do mirror those all over. You know, I am very close to McCutcheon Elementary School. They're my baby. They don't have a gym. It's a whole ordeal. But then, you know, we were able to work with agriculture organizations, and they have, like, 4 chickens, and the students take care of them. And they're figuring out in the city how they can have chickens and how they can have their own eggs and plant their own corn. And, like, that seems, like, too close to home right now when, like, you know, we can't eat tomatoes. And we're like, well, I'm going to go from Fortin. But, no, I mean, I think that it's been good. It's been exciting after the primary, after war was over.
1: Yeah, no kidding. That was a crazy race. What are your top issues? Like, if you were able to, you know, there's no waving a magic wand in Springfield. Mm-hmm. It's all about negotiations and, like, what goes to what district. But if you came in and said, this is my top priority, like, what are some of the things that you want to tackle first?
0: I mean, helping immigrants, refugees have some sort of comfort. I mean, I was just walking with several Latino organizations and unions, and everyone was having fun, everyone was chanting and passing out candy, and it was a good day. And then they came back and said, hey, we're not sure, but we think that there's a possible ICE sighting up there.
1: Wow.
0: And just, like, everyone just panicking and shell shock, and my eyes started watering because it makes me so angry to, you know, how many people are in hiding? Like,
1: yeah, we don't even know.
0: In hiding, you know, and it's just, like, it's awful. So if we had some relief, any relief, you know, of comfort for the people who built this country, that's my top priority. And like I said, food insecurity. I think it's disgusting that children go to school hungry.
1: Yeah.
0: Like, that kills me. Or, you know, how many children at McCutcheon are unhoused? It's a lot, you know. So, and then the school issues, right? Like, half of them don't have AC or heat. or have to walk there or take 3 buses.
1: Right.
0: You know what I mean? Like, there's a lot of things that we can do, and I'm excited to do. I'm going to be really progressive about it. I don't know if anyone understands that.

0: And I'll
1: appreciate
0: be the,
1: that.
0: Thank you. I'll be the only Democratic veteran in the state house. And so
1: yeah.
0: Like, you're going to be a veteran, like normal veteran. I'm like,
1: Stephanie Kiffin was sad that she's not joining you, but proud that you are succeeding her.
0: Yeah.
1: Succeeding her.
0: No.
1: And Debbie Palachuk running for the 13th District State House seat. We're going to both get more information about your campaign.
0: Demi for Illinois. So please join any of my events. We have a boutique coming. Kids grow out of their Halloween costumes. They're expensive.
1: Oh, fun.
0: Only wear them once and they're in their, you know, garage or basement. We'll take them and then we'll put up a little free shop and everyone can come get a new costume. So that's our project for right now.
1: Excellent. Thank you, Demi, for joining us and have fun for the rest of the Eddie Fest.
0: Thank you so
1: Celebrate
0: much.
1: Celebrate union solidarity. More of this on WCPT, KKNW, KTNF, and now WMLB and everywhere digitally.
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6: Hey, everybody. I am broadcasting today from Brooklyn. You're listening to some of the interviews that I was able to record at Eddie Fest for the Labor Day event from CFL. And I also want to thank our sponsors, in addition to Source Solar, Pride Coffee Roasters, Monaco Brewing Company, the American Foundation for Suicide Prevention, and our newest sponsors of the show of this at the station, Mies Meals. I am in Brooklyn, and today the Mies Meals box arrived. So Steve and my mom and Declan will have dinner, and I can feel confident that he'll be able to get it on the table because everything is chopped, prepped, and measured. He didn't have to worry about dicing or peeling or cleaning anything and get everything on the table with less than 30 minutes. Sometimes it's less than 15 to 20 minutes of hands-on prep. 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You can make it carb conscious. You can also make it gluten-free, no dairy, no hot spices, no cilantro, no blue cheese, all the things. 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And that's, you can also, you know, decide how much of that sauce that you want to put on any of the food that you're having. And there's tons of veggies in every single dish. Now I get why Mies Meals is the number one customer reviewed meal kit. They've got 4.9 stars on Facebook. Yelp gave, we've got 5 stars on Yelp, 4.7 on Google, all top ratings. 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
1: Thank you so much for joining us on WCPT 820 Chicago, KKNW 1150 Seattle, KTNF and everything in Minneapolis, St. Paul, and now WMLB in Atlanta. It's not baseball, it's progressive. And of course, everywhere digitally. And we are broadcasting, well, we're not broadcasting, we're recording at Eddie Fest, celebrating our incredible labor legacy in Chicago as we celebrate the Labor Day weekend. And joining us now is former candidate for Congress, Dylan Blaha joins us. Dylan, it was a surprise to see you today.
8: Yeah, thank you for joining us. Yeah, thank you for having me on.
1: Of course.
8: I wanted to make sure that I made rounds to your tent.
1: Yeah, thank you. You did a, you're doing great work on Let's Address Illinois on Substack. Tell us a little bit about how that experience has been in post-race. Because a lot of people run a race and they just kind of go about their lives and don't hold up a lot of the things that they stood for when they were running necessarily.
8: Yep. Yeah, that happens a lot. I think Catapa Gonzalez touched on that before, just the importance of investing in a community. And right now I see the entire state of Illinois needs more progressive voices, both in specific communities and statewide, to help candidates in the way that we did not have help when a lot of us progressives ran in 2026. To the point where Matt Conroy and Kevin Ryan, Morgan Coghill, yep. Joy Ruzovich, we all struggled to get attention, even when I got national attention for speaking out against the military and reminding service members to disobey unlawful orders. I still didn't get any local coverage until 1 month before the election.
1: Wow. It's unconscionable to me that we have allegedly progressive Democrats in the state of Illinois. Well, I mean, that's the thing. When I ran for my race, I was pitted as the conservative Democrat. Like, that's how they try to frame me. Uh-huh. And that it's all about holding on to power, as you know.
8: Yeah.
1: I mean, that's whether that's the machine, as we call it, or just, you know, not wanting to rock the boat too much is a lot of the impression that I got.
8: Mm-hmm.
1: Is that?
8: No, I definitely agree. And I think the strategy for people like Nikki Budzinski, Sean Kasten, Brad Schneider, it was to ignore us, pretend like we don't exist.
1: Yep.
8: And I think that, so the first hurdle is, how do we make sure that next time they have to pay attention? And that's things like door knocking earlier, spending on digital ads on streaming services way earlier, to the point where they can't ignore us. They know by their poll that it's close enough that they're going to have to start doing the debates. I did like 3 open chair debates where Nikki didn't show up. The Republicans showed up and she didn't.
1: Wow.
8: So, and now, as much as she claims that she put the district in 2022, which she didn't because it was gerrymandered, she's told her friends, and I've heard around town, she's not campaigning now because she's confident that it'll be blue because it's 60-40 blue. And that was in 2024. Now people are way more angry at Trump. So there will be a blue wave pending mail-in ballot fiascos. But
1: I remember the day that she voted for the Charlie Kirk legislation. And, you know, one of my producers messaged me and they were like, I don't know that we can, you know, with any good conscience, be a part of this going forward. To me, that was sort of a line in the sand for some progressives. Yeah. I would think for most.
8: I think there's a lot of times where I've been told by people who have worked with her that she listens to her staff who are, you know, a lot more progressive than she votes. And then it's when she meets with the consultants, the outside groups, that those other votes tend to occur. She voted for the Lake and Riley Act, which locals in Champaign-Urbana staged an intervention with her afterwards and had to explain to her why that vote was wrong.
1: Was there a response from her?
8: She apologized, but I mean, it's not one of those things where you're confident that she gets it. I do think that she's had votes against trans people, votes against immigrants, and lately she's been better about it.
1: Okay.
8: So I think she's said, she hasn't signed on to Medicare for All, but she at least said, I believe healthcare is a human right randomly. So, you know, it's getting there, right? And I think the votes have to follow. Her strong, staunch support for Israel is second to probably only Brad Schneider in Illinois, who, holy cow. But as long as she moves on some of these issues, like, I think we can start to get somewhere. But at the same time, it is hard because it's all connected, and we can't just fight fascism. We have to fight oligarchy.
1: Yes. Mm-hmm. Amen to that. Because, that's one of the big, that's the reason that we are here today, is that productivity has surged in the last 30, 40, 50 years. Mm-hmm. Wages have not met either productivity or inflation.
8: Yeah, no, they really have not. And so one of the things that I haven't gotten into for a while, just because of being deployed to Afghanistan and Germany and running for Congress, video games. And so I've started to get more into video games lately.
1: You could be an air traffic controller. You're a big fan of video games or Dan Blaha?
8: So it's really crazy how the RAM shortage, because of AI data centers popping up everywhere, has just essentially, it's destroying the game industry, where now consoles, as the older they get, they're getting more expensive. A lot of AAA games that are games that are heavily marketed, they have tons of staff on them, they're the ones that are doing poorly, and not independent publishers most of the time. So it's really interesting to see how even then, like, it's just all, every industry is affected, and you can kind of deep dive and go, how is this being affected by AI or just the fact that, wages are not going up in the same way. I hope people are actually boycotting Starbucks. There's a socialism conference this weekend.
1: Oh, really?
8: In Chicago, Socialism 2026, DSA. I actually got, Hassan Piker was there yesterday with the national co-chairs of DSA. And
1: talk to us a little bit, for people who don't know, because I think I might be in the age group that's not quite keyed into what's happening, the Hassan Piker presence.
8: The Hassan Piker Wars.
1: Yeah, I mean, like, I don't really, it's sort of background noise to some of us in the party.
8: I think, so Hassan's been streaming in some form for about 13, 14 years. He worked for the Young Turks, and he made videos back in the day. His uncle is Cenk Uygur, which kind of enabled him through some nepotism to get that role. But he does great work. He essentially streams for 8 hours a day, 6 or 7 days a week, commenting on politics in real time.
1: Okay.
8: So sometimes he'll throw up a documentary to educate his audience, but a lot of it is young men and women, probably in their 20s or 30s. And that is another reason why you're seeing this divide. Because as Hassan says, like, he's just a megaphone for other people's ideas. And right now people are trying to discredit him. And maybe throw some of the worst things that he said out there. But, like, they'll bring up on Fox News and CNN the fact that, one day he was talking about blowback from our military operations in the Middle East. And so he said that the one time that we've actually felt the blowback was 9/11. And they say, oh, well, he said America deserved 9/11. Like, well, no, he was just saying that because of all of our intervention, that is the only time that we've ever felt it hit home here. Normally, Americans are so isolated to the imperialism that we do around the world.
1: That was my take on the caravans of refugees and immigrants is our impact in Latin America, whether it's corporations like the Dole Corporation and what they did down in Venezuela and other parts of the area.
8: Yeah.
1: Nobody wants to connect the dots. They just want to know right now, why am I experiencing this? Why is this happening? Well, I'll tell you what's happening, but you don't want to hear it.
8: And I do think I had a lot of young men who either voted for Trump in 2024 or not at all. There are a lot of people that are disillusioned, but they're not necessarily just going back to the Democrats. They're not just going back to the Democrats, and that's where it's hard, is they don't identify with the Republicans. They still hate the fecklessness of the Democratic Party that doesn't follow through on their campaign promises. And so that's where we as progressives, we as leftists, can really seize this moment and win those people over, because there was a study done recently on the issues that they care about most. And yeah, it was higher wages. It was taxing billionaires and making things more fair for everyone else. And just building an economy that works for all Americans rather than just the wealthy few.
1: What do you think, as you're addressing Illinois, about the prospects of another attempt at the fair tax, at taxing billionaires? Because, you know, that was something that Ken Griffin sunk a lot of money into.
8: Yeah.
1: I felt as though the messaging wasn't necessarily where it needed to be. Because whenever people hear tax, we also had the same issue with Bring Chicago Home, right, with a homeless initiative that was intended to help, our unsheltered individuals in the city.
8: Yeah.
1: Hopefully have programs where people complain about CTA and, they complain about people in the parks, and yet they want to find the solutions and fund them.
8: I mean, I do think we do this thing on the left, and I'm kind of pointing at the Democrats here, things like defund the police, the fair tax, just call it the billionaire tax, call it the ultra wealthy tax, call out who you're going to tax. Because right now, I think people get it, but they also just don't trust politicians in general. And they have a mistrust for media too, which is where, what you're doing.
1: What? What do you mean?
8: There was a poll that the Chicago Sun-Times nonprofit organization did that said that 30% of Chicagoans get their news from social media. Only 18% get it from a news organization.
1: Wow.
8: So, I mean, there is a huge opportunity that, unfortunately, not all social media content creators or influencers have a journalistic background, so that's tough. But it's an opportunity that you just have to meet people where they are. You have to help them trust you, build that trust where they are, and just listen to their problems. And I feel like, I didn't lose, a lot of progressives didn't lose in Illinois because people didn't believe in our message. It's just because they didn't hear it.
1: Yeah.
8: And so we just have to keep pushing. Raise more funds next time. Enough. I mean, we don't need $4 million to compete with these corporate Democrats, but we need enough money to do smart things, spend that money wisely, and I think we can win across the state.
1: I hear you. Where do you want folks to go to learn more about your work? Well, obviously, I mentioned Let's Address Illinois.
8: Yeah. Let's Address Illinois is just letsaddressillinois.substack.com, and then at Dylan T. Blaha, DylanTBlaha for everything else. You can follow me on social media. But thank you guys for listening.
1: No, yeah.
8: Thank you for having me on.
1: Of course. Thank you for joining us at EddieFest and supporting labor.
8: Yeah.
1: More after this on WCPT, KKNW, KTNF, WMLB, and everywhere.
9: NBC News Radio. I'm Chris Caroncio. Former special counsel Jack Smith was on Capitol Hill today defending his 2020 election interference and document investigations into President Trump. In his testimony before the Senate Judiciary Committee, Smith said Trump engaged in a criminal scheme to overturn the results and prevent the lawful transfer of power. Republicans called Smith to testify, insisting that his investigative tactics were not ethical and illegal in some cases. Judiciary Chairman Senator Chuck Grassley said Smith targeted Republican lawmakers' phone records when he was investigating Trump. Hurricane Polo has made landfall in Baja California, Mexico. According to the U.S. National Hurricane Center in Miami, Polo hit land as a Category 2 storm earlier today with maximum sustained winds of 110 miles an hour. Meteorologists expect heavy rain and severe flooding to also extend into portions of the U.S. Southwest as the week progresses. I'm Chris Caraggio, NBC News Radio.
10: A better life with Dr. Sanjay Gupta.
11: Are you an over-apologizer? A lot of people say I'm sorry all day long for asking a question, for someone else bumping into them, for things that aren't even their fault. Researchers who study this say women tend to do it more, often out of a genuine desire not to be a burden to anyone. But here's the catch. When you apologize for everything, you inadvertently dilute the apologies that really matter. And a constant reflexive sorry can make you come across as less sure of yourself than you really are. Now, one expert we talked to recommends this. Before the word slips out, pause and ask yourself, did I actually do something that warrants an apology? If the answer is yes, then own it fully. And remember that a real apology is less about the words than the change that follows. If the answer is no, maybe don't say sorry. Find another word instead. I'm Dr. Sanjay Gupta, helping you live a better life.
12: And let's go ahead and take a look now to our Alternative Talk weather outlook for Tuesday. Well, we'll see more clouds, a few sun breaks here and there, but not many. Also, the wind will pick up. It'll be out of the south to southwest at 10 to 20 miles per hour. High temperatures for Tuesday around 61, low temperatures around 50. For Wednesday and the rest of the week, we'll push those clouds away. We'll see some morning fog, but then afternoon clearing. High temperatures in the low to mid 60s, but increasing by the weekend. 68, 69 by Saturday.
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2: Thank you so much for joining us at AFest Broadcasting here. Well, actually, we are recording, and we want to thank all of our stations tuning in on WCPT 820 in Chicago, of course, KKNW 1150 in Seattle, KTNF AM 950 in Minneapolis, St. Paul, now WMLB in Atlanta, Georgia, and, of course, everywhere digitally, including Facebook, YouTube, and Monaco Brewing Company, Substack. Joining us right now, of course, at a labor event. We are so proud to partner with folks who are really champions of the work that everyone does, working families across the city of Chicago, across the state of Illinois, and, of course, the country. Joining us right now is Artemisa Tammy Chavez joining us. She's running for the 18th Ward Aldermanic seat. Hello. How are you doing today, Tammy?
3: Good afternoon. Doing well. Thank you. Happy to be here. Honored to accompany everybody who's in the labor force.
2: Now, tell me a little bit about your decision to run for – well, let me start here. Where did you grow up, my friend?
3: I grew up on 26th Street.
2: Okay.
3: Little Village. When I grew up there, it was predominantly Ukraine, Lithuanian, Polish, all European. Slowly, eventually, it became Hispanic to what it is now. We moved to the 18th Ward, current 18th Ward, in 1990. So I've been living in the 18th Ward for 36 years and counting. And that's where I've been these 58 years.
2: And what kind of experience do you bring to this office that you're running for?
3: Well, I've been sitting at the LSC for 3 years as the community rep. I have been helping the community with distribution of food, especially with the immigration blitz that they've been doing for quite a while. We did food distribution at a Loafridge, and then obviously moving forward to the 70th and Pulaski. And without having to ask for anybody's ID or income or anything of that nature. Whoever needed it could come in, and we've been doing that for approximately 6 years.
2: That's great work.
3: Yes.
2: What inspired you to take on the challenge of running for alderwoman?
3: That's Ford City. So Ford City, as we know, it has been in existence for 60 years. We understand, we know as a community that Ford City is no longer what it used to be, but we do not want warehouses. And unfortunately, the current alderman has his mind set, and those were his words on WTTW just a couple of days ago, that that's exactly what he wants. And, of course, we presented a couple of options, and by we, I mean a couple of other community members, where we even proposed something like a small convention center, kind of a similar pattern to what O'Hare has. But since we're only a mile away, south of Midway, why not do it there? A small convention center where all these big shots come in, fly in, and then Uber over into downtown. Why not have them come into a convention center just half a mile away?
2: Sure.
3: And not only that, but we could add some retail stores. JCPenney had just signed their 5 or 10 year renewal for their lease in February. And they got closed down in June. They weren't even 4 months into their new lease before they actually had to close. And they kept telling everybody that, no, they weren't going anywhere. So JCPenney was still up and running. We had Foot Locker in there. We had a couple of other stores, Victoria's Secret, big stores. It wasn't just like mom and pop stores, no. And we wanted something like that. We understand that the actual building is not functionable, but he did not want to. So that's what brought me into this.
2: Wow. And so how has this alder person been in office?
3: This is his third term.
2: Third term. Okay,
3: this
2: so 12
3: is his
2: years.
3: Third term, yes.
2: All right. And has he been challenged before?
3: He has, but because before he promised everything under the sky, many of the people did vote for him. But he wasn't like, he beat the challenger by a huge landslide. No, it was like 8,000 to 6,000 votes.
2: Oh, wow.
3: So it wasn't,
2: that's
3: you know.
2: Impressive.
3: Yes.
2: And what,
3: yes.
2: And how many are there other challengers aside from you?
3: There are a couple. However, because I guess what helps me is that I've been the admin for a community page for over 6.5 years. a lot of people know that I post things that are informational or educational for the community, and that I'm always trying to bring things, good things, positive things to the community, to the point where I actually want to open up the food pantry that we lost at our local church after several years. So they're aware. And as I've been knocking doors, they have been actually telling me, oh, I know you. Oh, you're the one who posts all this information. So hopefully I can make a difference and help bring back the things that we have lost in our community.
2: In addition to the work that you've done that has brought you name recognition, if you have the opportunity to talk to some of the labor organizations or other, you know, get kind of securing some endorsement, it's really hard to I've challenged an incumbent, so I know the uphill battle that you're fighting. What kind of conversations are you having with organizations?
3: I have slowly started to have conversations, and everyone seems to be very optimistic because I'm for labor, for one.
2: Right. You're talking about bringing jobs in is what it sounds like to me.
3: Exactly. Yep. Exactly. Because a convention center, my God, they have to have some sort of concessions inside. I know because I used to work events back in the heyday, you know, to supplement my income. So I know that those events, those concessions can easily bring many jobs to the area versus warehouses where we know that those tenants that may eventually wind up there bring their own people. So how many people will they hire? Probably no more than 100, and I'm quite sure that not many of them are going to be from the neighborhood because we have lots of teens. We have several high schools. We have two high schools. We have several grammar schools, and a lot of the parents are always asking, where can I find a part-time job for my teenage kid?
2: Yeah, I mean, it's
3: important. And the mall was perfect.
2: Yeah, I mean, that's the thing is that we talk a lot about, you know, all the role of the alderman, right? We think of, like, you know, changing the garbage cans and fixing streetlights and down branches and things like that. It's a lot to take on in addition to helping the economic growth of your community, isn't it?
3: It is. It is. And that's why I've just started slowly to answer back to your question, talking to some of these labor organizations that have hopefully said that they would love to help me.
2: Interesting. Interesting. Yeah. What are some of the things that when you're on the doors, in addition to Ford City and the jobs, what are some of the other issues that come up on the doors? Like,
3: many of the complaints have been the lack of real customer service from his office.
2: Really? Okay.
3: Yes. There's a gentleman who lives behind our house, your home, wherever you wish to visit us, that was a veteran or is a veteran. He has an amputated leg. He went in to request a handicap parking, and he was told no. Because we have driveways. And he said, well, you know, there's a neighbor just a few doors over that does have one. And the response was, oh, that was probably from a previous administration. So as a gentleman was walking out.
2: Why not help somebody through that process?
3: Exactly. And mind you, if you would have thought that this is a racial thing, it would have been not acceptable, but maybe the word, and I don't think this is even the correct word, understandable because of the social or racial differences, but it's not acceptable because it was an African-American gentleman and our current alderman is African-American. I grew up, like I said, in 26th Street where it was predominantly Lithuanian, Polish, Ukrainian. They didn't talk English. I went to Curie High School where it was the melting pot of Chicago, and I never once felt that racism until now that I've been knocking doors where my neighbors are telling me all these negative stories from the lack of customer service.
2: It's interesting because there's a series of videos that a young woman's making about how Chicago doesn't have a mayor problem, it has an alderman problem.
3: Yes.
2: What do you see your relationship being if let's say Mayor Johnson holds on to his seat? What do you see that relationship looking like in working with Mayor Johnson?
3: I would love to work with him if I were to...
2: If both of you win. Right?
3: Yes, if both of us win, I would love it because I sat in a town hall meeting, and I'm not going to lie, I had a blindfold, but when I was hearing the things that were coming out of his mouth compared to what the media shares, I was like, what in God's name are we listening to? Why are we drinking the water that is tainted? Oh, my goodness. So,
2: can I ask a question? Why did you have a blindfold up?
3: Well, again, going with the media, with the mainstream media is putting out there.
2: Okay.
3: And just to hear, for instance, how many of the things that he supports or has supported, but that we get the twist of it.
2: Right.
3: And it's not what
2: so you wanted a pure impression of what was being said. Interesting.
3: Yes.
2: Excellent. So when you, so how is your, what's your path to victory? Because that's what a lot of people will ask you. Raising money, you know, getting endorsements. What are some of the things that you see as your path to victory?
3: A little bit of everything.
2: Yeah.
3: Because I'm a newbie. I started very late in this field. So therefore, I am not as strong a politician as everybody may think.
2: Which may be in your favor.
3: Yes. And that is exactly probably one of the biggest things that I have, because my, actually, when I go knocking on the doors, I say, I'm new. But I've done this, I've brought this, and I haven't taken any resources. I've not been asking for any money. I just do it. As a matter of fact, for instance, I collect donuts. I do food. Yes, I save food, and then I take it out with one of the nonprofit organizations that I'm affiliated with. We take it to the homeless.
2: Okay.
3: And we've partnered up with a couple of other organizations where they bring coffee or they bring breakfast. And why not rescue all this food that gets thrown every night instead of using it for something good?
2: Oh, I definitely think there should be legislation about that. Well, for folks who want to learn more about your campaign, how do they find you and how do they support you?
3: Well, I have a strong young lady who has put together for me an Instagram page.
2: Okay.
3: But you can find me under Artemisa Tammy Chavez, and that's A-R-T-E-M, as in Michael, I, Z, Zebra, A, Tammy, traditional spelling, T-A-M-M-Y, last name Chavez, C-H-A-V-E-Z.
2: Excellent. It was a pleasure to meet you, and I wish you the
3: best of luck. Likewise. Thank you so much.
2: And thank you for taking the challenge to represent your community.
3: Thank you so much.
2: Stepping up. We'll be back after this on WCPT, KKNW, KTNF, WMLB, and everywhere digitally.
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2: Thank you so much for joining us on WCPT 820 KKNW, KTNF, and now WMLB. We are broadcasting, well, I'm actually recording live at NFest, celebrating, of course, Chicago's incredible labor community and labor across the country. Joining me right now is Ronnie Gonzalez, and he is working with the drivers, rideshare drivers, and unionizing. Now, this is a really important issue because I'll tell you this much, Ronnie. First of all, how are you doing today?
17: I am wonderful and excited to be here at Eddie Fest.
2: Yeah, it's a really beautiful day. It's been so hot the last 2 days. We got lucky, didn't we?
17: We did.
2: This breeze is beautiful. So tell me a little about yourself. Where'd you grow up?
17: So I grew up in Mount Prospect, and I've been living in the west suburbs for the past 20 years. And I'm a machinist by trade. I was a mechanic for 25 years before I started working for the Machinist Union. And then just recently collaborated with local SEIU Local 1. where we formed the App Drivers Union and passed legislation to try and get rideshare drivers a voice in the workplace.
2: What would you want to tell folks about sort of the trajectory of where we started with rideshare? Because I was going to tell you, my father was a cab driver for 50 years.
17: Yeah.
2: So obviously really no unions ever for cab drivers, as far as I know. Was there ever?
17: Yes,
2: there was. And my dad wasn't a part. Oh, I don't know why he wasn't a part of that. So weird. Yeah.
17: So, taxis were the way of life in Chicago for decades, and rideshare came along. Uber mainly came in the mid-teens of the 2000s. And slowly started pushing out taxi drivers, and medallions were something that taxi drivers would retire with. They'd sell it, and that was like your retirement token. But now with rideshare, Uber had pushed most of those people out. There's still some left, but they're just not what they were. And when rideshare first came to Chicago, the drivers were getting like 80% of the cut, whatever the fare was, and it was, you know, a very lucrative thing. So a lot of rideshare drivers, or taxi cab drivers switched over to that. Not willingly, I don't believe. They were forced out by big tech. And, you know, it was a death of 1,000 cuts because it was a slow integration where there was some and then a bunch. You know, all of a sudden rideshare controlled the marketplace. So as that transition took place, you know, it was kind of a bait and switch over the years to where the wages started going down and down and down. Drivers are telling us right now that they used to work 40 hours a week to make that same amount of money and pay the same amount of bills. They have to work 60, 70, even 80 hours a week to make that same amount of money.
2: And was that sort of progression and aggressive sort of choke of the money, right, from 80% to then, was that incrementally through, I guess, a lack of any action from the city of Chicago, the state of Illinois? It feels like we're just catching up. We're always kind of catching up to these advances of technology and corporations.
17: Yeah, like I said, they shooed their way in, and it was a slow transition that really nobody really noticed. There were a lot of grassroots organizations like the People's Lobby had the Gig Alliance, and Independent Drivers Guild were like grassroots drivers that were identifying all the wrongs early on. And BIM and SEIU came together, heard those voices of those groups, put us all together and made the App Drivers Union. We passed legislation, and now we are actively organizing all rideshare drivers in the state of Illinois.
2: I think it's a great moment because I think we need this everywhere. Are there other cities and states that have been able to be successful in unionizing, and what have been the results?
17: So Massachusetts passed a law in December of 2024, and the App Drivers Union of Massachusetts did become the exclusive representative, and they are currently engaged in bargaining with the companies.
2: Okay.
17: And then California passed a law, and I forget their name, but they just received exclusive representative in California as well.
2: And tell us about what the movement has been here in Illinois as far as passing legislation.
17: Yeah, so we did it in one session. We were super excited about that. The legislators understood. Our campaign was to take drivers down there every Wednesday when there were legislators in session and have the drivers tell the stories themselves. And, I mean, it's a real simple story because big tech is winning against small worker. And everybody agreed that that's not right. So the legislation did pass with really good numbers. And now we're on to the organizing part. And there's a lot of energy on the street. If you look across, we got, you know, well over 50 yellow shirts all over the place with the App Drivers Union tent. And there's just a lot of energy and excitement on the streets.
2: You mentioned it was 80% initially. What are we down to now? I don't know if I caught that.
17: 20% is
2: what we're
17: thinking right now. And it changes. Like if you and I both had we're drivers and we have the app on and there is somebody 5 miles away and they press a ride, you might get a $10 fare and I might get a $7 fare. Every single person, you know, they use AI, they profile people, and they know the difference. They know how much you'll pay or accept a ride for. They know how much I'll accept a ride for. And they use that against the work.
2: Yeah.
17: And then they also, I would argue, profile passengers. They know how much you're willing to pay versus how much I'm willing to pay. Every time you use their app, they learn more about you, just like dynamic pricing.
2: That's so funny because it's funny you say that because I was just in Canada, and I had an Uber. I pulled it up, and then it said $27. But then it started to rain, and now all of a sudden it was $54.
17: Wow.
2: And I was like, well, I'll wait. And I waited until it was back down to 27 because I was like, hey, that's what it was. I get that there's more volume, there's more people, but like it just seemed a little bit aggressive.
17: Yeah.
2: But the other thing that happened in Canada, and I think I've had this happen one other time, is that an Uber driver will tell me to cancel the ride and pay them cash, which is a strange thing too because then you don't quite know what you're supposed to do in that situation, you know, as a passenger. And because I get it, right? As I mentioned, my dad was a cab driver, so I get the struggle and that challenge. I still can't get over the fact that my dad didn't join a cab union. But that's neither here nor there. We can't ask him now.
9: Yeah.
2: Because I grew up in my mom was union for the Railroad Retirement Board for 25 years,
9: mm-hmm.
2: and I've been in SAG-AFTRA since 2001.
9: Okay.
2: But at any rate, I think that not enough people are talking about the fact that we need to be, fighting for app drivers is fighting for all workers too, just like any labor movement, isn't it?
9: Correct. Yeah. Absolutely.
2: Yeah, because it's making sure that we are aware of what AI, as you mentioned, and technology is doing to our wages.
17: Yes, that's one of the biggest concerns, with autonomous vehicles. Now Waymo trying to get into Illinois is a definite concern of ours that, it's properly regulated and that it's not taken away from the state's economy because robots right. don't pay taxes, robots don't buy groceries and visit local stores, and workers will lose jobs. So it is a very large concern of where technology is going to go in the future in this industry.
2: Yeah, I saw somebody post a video of having a driverless car in California, and they were, excited about it. And I was seeing a family not be able to pay their bills.
17: Yeah, that's exactly what I see.
2: Yeah, that's a really hard thing. What do you want people to know when they are using these apps? Is there something like maybe tipping in cash is better, anything like that? Or does it make, it tells you on the app that 100% of your tip goes to the driver. Is that accurate?
17: We don't believe it's accurate. And that's one of the things that we want out of the company when we get to bargaining is wage transparency and fair transparency.
2: Yeah.
17: If it's a $20 ride, where did that $20 go to? Did I get $8? You can see what the city gets on their different fees, but you can't see what exactly goes into the driver's pocket and, how much the customer tipped either.
2: I really want people to pay more attention. I saw an interview with a union leader who said that, we keep talking about minimum wage, wanting to increase the minimum wage, and we never talk about limiting the maximum wage, right? And this reminds me of that flip that you just mentioned of 80% previously earned by rideshare drivers. Now they're only getting 20%. They obviously made a lot of money when they were just getting 20% in these big corporations. How much is ever enough for these billionaires, right?
17: Yeah, billion-dollar profits on a regular basis, and all of that money came from workers.
2: Yeah.
17: Not, I don't believe that billionaires really did much to earn that money.
2: I'm with you because the productivity has gone up, and the wages and the incomes and the ability to save money has gone down.
17: Yeah. Unionization is highly supported. I just saw a stat that 70% of Americans support labor unions, but only 10% of Americans are in a union. So we really need to boost that last number up as high as we can, and this is a good first step to give workers that didn't have a voice before the ability to speak to their employer when it comes to workplace conditions, wages, everything that they deal with.
2: What would you want people to know as far as unionizing? Because people think of it as just the trades. They think of it, as you mentioned, the machinists, the electrical, the carpenters, the bricklayers, and things like that. What should everyone know about unions?
17: Well, every worker is valuable. It doesn't matter what you do. All workers are skilled. And if you produce for a boss, if you're not writing yourself the check, then your labor, no matter what it is, if you're checking out groceries, every worker deserves a voice with their employer when it comes to their workplace conditions.
2: Excellent. Well, I really appreciate this conversation, and I appreciate the work that you're doing, and I'm going to be much more mindful. It's hard now because there's so fewer cabs. You almost are reliant on public transportation, and sometimes it's not practical, for where you're trying to go and the amount of time that you have. We want to also support the drivers. We don't want to avoid that because a lot of people are making a living off of that, aren't they?
17: Yeah, there's definitely a place for it in the market. Chicago transportation, public transportation is excellent, and rideshare is a good supplement, the last mile, because you can get to Union Station, but if you're going to Soldier Field or Wrigley Field, wherever you're going, you need to finish that route. Sometimes the bus won't get you exactly there. Sometimes you're just in a hurry and you need to make it to a meeting. So rideshare is just a better way.
2: That's how you ride practical, yeah.
17: Yes.
2: I love CTA, believe me. And I take Metro all the time. It's my favorite. It's the only way to fly.
17: Yeah, we represent lots of workers in the transportation sector, so I do everything I can to take a train or a bus.
2: Well, Ronnie, it's been great hanging out with you here at Eddie Fest, and we'd love to have you in the studio sometime. I don't think you're too far from it. Are you still in Mount Prospect?
17: We're based out of right by O'Hare right now.
2: Oh, we're in Jefferson Park.
17: Yep.
2: Come in and hang out with us in studio.
17: We'd love to. We'll bring a bunch of drivers and have a great conversation.
2: Yes, please. I feel like this is the beginning of a beautiful relationship. Friendship. Yes. I'm talking about the line from Casablanca. Thank you so much, Eddie. It was wonderful talking. Ronnie. Eddie Fest. Ronnie Gonzalez, thank you so much for talking to you. Again, it's App Riders Union. Where should people go?
17: App Drivers Union of IL.org.
2: App Drivers Union at
17: of IL, Illinois.
2: Okay. .org. Excellent. All right. We'll talk to you again soon.
17: Thank you, Pat.
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10: I'm Dr. Anthony Lazarowitz, and this is Climate Connections. In Philadelphia's Eastwick neighborhood, heavy rain is cause for alarm.
11: If we're looking outdoors and the rain is coming hard, everyone is in a panic.
10: Lifelong resident Donna Johnson says during storms, water rushes in from upstream and fills the creeks in Eastwick. It overflows the banks, flooding streets and homes in the low-lying area. And the risks are growing as climate change causes more intense rain and rising seas worsen storm surge flooding from the nearby Delaware River. For a long time, residents have pushed for the city to address the problem.
11: It took so long for this concern to be a concern of more than just the neighbors.
10: But finally, momentum is building. The city has partnered with residents to develop a set of proposed solutions that was released this spring. It includes building an earthen levee, improving stormwater drainage, creating a wetland park to absorb water, and offering buyouts to help people in the most vulnerable spots move to higher ground. There's a long road ahead to secure funding and implement the projects, but Johnson's committed to keeping at it.
11: I love my neighborhood. It's home.
10: Climate Connections is produced by the Yale Center for Environmental Communication. 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
15: Happy Tuesday. Eric Reiner here with you on KKNW. We're approaching noon. Time for a quick look at our traffic. Southbound I-5 from the U District on down to about 520 is stop and go. And northbound seeing some slowing right around 520. Otherwise, it's a speed limit drive on our freeways and temperatures now around 60 degrees with light rain here in the Puget Sound. Going to see sunset at 6:53 tonight. 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
18: NBC News Radio. I'm Chris Caraccio. Former special counsel Jack Smith defended his 2020 election interference and document investigations into President Trump today in Capitol Hill. In his testimony before the Senate Judiciary Committee, Smith said Trump engaged in a criminal scheme to overturn the results and prevent the lawful transfer of power. A flood watch is covering 12 states across the Midwest into the plains and Southwest. Tropical moisture from Hurricane Polo is fueling the flood threat through tomorrow in the Southwest and central U.S. Meantime, moisture from Tropical Storm Rachel is pushing a flood threat across Texas, the southern plains, and the Midwest from late tomorrow through Friday. The Venezuelan illegal immigrant who was shot during an ICE chase in Austin earlier this month is facing a federal charge. According to a newly filed criminal complaint, Wilbur Garces Perez is accused of striking a federal agent with his SUV. Garces Perez is currently being held at a Texas ICE detention facility. Lindsay Clancy's lawyer now says there is no evidence that she admitted to killing her three children. Speaking in court today, Clancy's lawyer, Kevin Reddington, criticized the investigation into the murders.
19: She was told what happened. She had no memory of what happened. The time frame does not match.
18: Clancy was back in court today for the first time since a mistrial was declared in her case earlier this month. Her first trial ended with jurors deadlocked over her insanity defense. The next hearing in this case is set for November 2nd. The Senate is passing a bill that could officially mark the end of the penny and change the nickel. Matt Mattinson has more.
20: The Common Sense Act is now on the way to President Trump's desk for his signature. With it, the penny will continue to be out of production, although existing pennies remain legal tender. Paying with cash could become less confusing, as the new legislation would be permitted to round cash transactions to the nearest nickel, a practice some states and localities have laws prohibiting. And it allows the Treasury to come up with a cheaper nickel to produce, since it currently costs more than 13 cents to produce one.
18: I'm Chris Caraccio, NBC News Radio.
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18: The Trump administration has sent at least five grand jury subpoenas to Los Angeles County elections officials. They ask for information about individual voters. It's reportedly connected with a national criminal investigation into illegal voting. Specifically, investigators are looking to identify non-citizens who have illegally cast ballots in U.S. elections. Partially redacted versions of the subpoenas were released to the L.A. Times after a public records request. Federal authorities in L.A. recently arrested a 30-year-old Honduran national who allegedly falsely claimed U.S. citizenship.
0: citizenship and fraudulently registered to vote. After hitting record lows, America's trust in the news media is inching higher, Rory O'Neill reports.
3: One-third of Americans say they have a great deal or a fair amount of confidence that newspapers, TV, and radio report the news fully, accurately, and fairly. That's up from 28% last year. The number peaked at 72% in a Gallup survey 50 years ago. The latest survey also found a third who say they had little confidence in the media. Another third said they have no confidence at all. I'm Rory O'Neill.
0: Week 3 of the NFL season is over. Last night, the Bears blew out the Eagles 27-7 in Chicago to cap the third week. Sunday featured fantastic finishes, including the Commanders upsetting the Seahawks, the Ravens stunning the Cowboys, and the Steelers knocking off the Bengals. Week 4 kicks off with Pittsburgh traveling to Cleveland on Thursday Night Football. An apartment once lived in by Kurt Cobain is now available for booking on Airbnb. Mark Mayfield has details.
22: I'm so lonely. That's okay, shake my head, and I'm not sad, and just maybe.
23: The Nirvana singer lived in the one-bed, one-bath apartment in Olympia, Washington, from 1989 to 1991. The Olympia Historical Society says that Cobain wrote around 75% of his lifetime output in the home, which was built in 1914.
0: I'm Chris Caraggio, NBC News Radio.
15: Time now for a quick look at our KKNW weather outlook. We'll continue to see rain through this afternoon, a bit breezy as well. Gusts as high as 22 miles an hour. Tonight, mostly cloudy skies with a low around 53, but back to sunshine for Wednesday with a high near 63, then a partly sunny Thursday with a high near 64.
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I am your host, Coach Debbie, and I am delighted that you are here. 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I help you with that. 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And we do a live show here, sometimes just me, offering you tips and tricks to keep you writing. Sometimes we have a guest. Sometimes we just marry together a little of both. Today you got just me. And I really want to get into the ways that I help you get coached so that book comes into the world. I like to say, some people make babies, I make books. Yeah, that's what I'm into. That's where my creative power goes, into making books. And I help you do that. And the people you love, maybe some of the people you love that you think would really benefit from the content, need you to recommend them to this show. It's Story, capital U, Talk Radio. And we make it available on all your favorite podcast platforms. But it's so much fun to have you here live on Thursdays so I can interact with you. I think you know that I take your questions. 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Click on Connect. And anything you want to ask me, share with me, anything at all, it comes straight to me. And I love hearing from you. In the last few days, a few people wrote in and said some really interesting things that I thought would be beneficial in today's show. So one thing we're going to do is talk about some of the general phases of writing your book. Because after all, while some people are making babies, I am making books. That's what I do. So I'm going to take you through some of the phases all the way up into completion. But I also want to talk to you about where real inspiration comes from all the way through the process. And it's what a lot of people forget. So hopefully I won't forget it today. Hopefully I'll make sure it gets into the show. But I think it will, because to me, it's really, really important how, while you're writing your book and going through the process, how you find your inspiration. Because that's going to allow you to make that book, to create that book. Of course, the first phase for anyone writing a book is that they do feel inspired. They feel like, wow, you know what? I think I got a story to tell. Sometimes it's because they just had quite an experience. And in some cases, it's really a big ordeal. And in other situations, it's a topic that people have been chewing on for 5, 10, 15, 20 years. And now they're really, truly feeling that inspiration to come out of their shell and get writing and go public. Let people know about it. But here's the question. How do you go from having ideas in your head to getting them out on a page and organized in book format and sounding good and really capturing what you want to say? After all, how do you make that happen? Well, there's a lot of things we got to do, but the first thing is to really lock in that feeling that you definitely are inspired. You definitely feel a little happy and gooey inside when you think about writing a book. It's not

the joy of, wow, I'm going to create a book. I feel the inspiration to do it. It's got to start there. And then quickly you find that once you know, I got something I want to share, I want to tell this story, mostly your mind starts to assess, what kind of skills do I have? What kind of time do I have to make this happen? And how much dedication do I have? And if I don't have what I think I need to have, who do I talk to? What do I do about that? This is sort of phase two, where you get into assessing. Are you going to take a class? Are you going to write to Coach Debbie and find out about one-on-one time? What is it you're going to do so that your skills and your time and your dedication marry up with all that inspiration you have, and you get down to it and you start writing the book? Now, a lot of people, I'll tell you right away, a lot of people think that they need 8 to 10 hours a day, every single day, without fail, holidays included, to write a book. And you don't need that at all. What you do need is that feeling of inspiration and that commitment that I often call your dedication. It's that voice inside of you that says, this may not even be known to many people in my life. Maybe I haven't even shared openly that I want to write a book, but I can feel inside my own dedication for it. When you have those two things, it's really easy then to work with the phase two area where we look at your skills and we look at the time you have and we make kind of a loose plan around that. For some people, they think, well, I don't have a PhD in creative writing or a master's in fine arts or any of that. And you don't need it. It's fun to have it, but you don't need it. It's not required to write a book. It's required if you want to teach someone how to write a book in a college setting or something like that. But to write a book, you could be an 11-year-old sitting on a stump drinking lemonade full of an idea and you start sketching it in the sand. I mean, really, there are no real hard-pressed qualifications to write a book. If you want it, you get to start it. Now, I will say a little thing about time, and that is, even though it does not take 7, 8, 9, 10 hours of your day, gosh, that would be just really difficult, it does take a certain dedication and commitment to a schedule. And what I mean by that is, let's say, I'm going to pick really extreme things here. Let's say you're going in for a kidney transplant. Is that even a thing? I just made it up. Let's say you're going in about 2 weeks. Yeah, you don't necessarily want to be writing your book today. You want to know that transplant can be priority. And in the background, maybe you're sketching out some notes with me and having some conversations. But the diving in, you don't want that competing with something big. Maybe you're about to give birth to your very first child. That's going to take some time. You're going to lose some time in the middle of the night as well. So think about the things that you have long since committed to and that you might be in the middle of, and think about where your book fits in, because it does need to fit in nicely. Now, I've worked with women that have had traveling husbands, meaning that their husband traveled for their career, and so

0: women would often say in October, I'm going to be on my own for 3 1/4 weeks, and I really want to amp up my writing while he's gone. In November, we are going to host Thanksgiving, so I want to do some writing, but I also want to back off it for the entire 3rd week of November, and maybe even into the first days or two of December. When you know that about yourself, you can create a great schedule, because there's nothing that says you need to be bellied up to your desk every single day. But you do want to feel into the fact that your creativity, your inspiration, your dedication is online and with you, and that something like a baby or a transplant or your entire family moving in for the holidays, those things are big, and that might be the priority, and the book might get what we call a soft start. Doesn't mean you have to put it off till spring. It can get a soft start. But that's you being responsible and looking at the time you've got and how you're going to work with it. Once you're off and running and you know that you got a story to tell and you've looked at what are your skills, how might you do a little study along the way to improve skills, your time, your dedication, you've got a general sense of that. Now we are in the fun part. Those two phases go pretty quickly. The fun part, you get to phase 3. Now you're creating it. You're creating your book. You're writing it. You're actually finding those days, those times of day when you write. You might be one of those people that loves to dictate and you love to do it while you walk. You're finding that. You're working with me or on your own, creating the structure, the big picture structure of your book. And you're kind of emoting your way along. You're learning to trust your voice. You're hearing your story while you're just doing your day-to-day life. You're finding ways to stop and go and write something down because it's moving you. It's becoming this entity that hangs out with you, and it tells you when it's got something. It's really interesting how your book takes on a voice. It has its own life, and if you're listening, you are basically taking dictation whenever it speaks to you. I know for me, when I get busy doing something like, I'll be out in the garden or I'll be washing the dishes or maybe I'm writing a letter to my friend, my hands are busy in something, and all of a sudden the ideas that are next for my book, they come on in. They just jump in line in my head and they want me to write them down. Now, there was a time when I didn't understand that the ideas might fizzle if I don't take it upon myself to write at that moment. And sometimes I just need a good 2 minutes. I just need to get the main idea down so I can come back to it in a few hours. Other times, I'm just really hearing a dictation word for word in my head of how it wants to go in the book, and I'd be a fool to not dry off my hands and go and write that down. As you're writing, as you're creating, and you're in that third stage, you find that you are developing a relationship to your book, and it's really fun. It's really beautiful. And this is where you start to think, gosh, I think I'm a writer. I wondered about that my whole life, but now I think I am. I think I'm becoming a writer. You get a little scared sometimes about saying it out loud, but you know it's happening. You know that that is what's happening. You are in and you're becoming a writer. So, my friends, I've got more to share with you about this process of getting into making your book happen, but also where you need to keep your mind open and inspired, because all through the writing process, there's some really cool ways to just help your heart feel very alive while you're writing. So let me just take a quick commercial break right here, and we're going to come right back. Stay tuned.
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0: Welcome back to StoryU Talk Radio. Today I am not only talking to you about your book, but I'm making a really clear point here, and that is some people make babies, but I make books. It's what I love. I make books. I get together with folks just like you that are in the first phase. They're inspired. They're sitting there thinking, you know, I got a book in me. I got something stirring inside of me that I really want to write down, and I'm feeling ready to talk to someone about writing it down. I would love to be that someone, and you can always reach out to me, and we can take 20, 30 minutes, whatever you like. It's completely free. You just go over to CoachDebbie.com, CoachDebbie.com, it's spelled D-E-B-B-Y, and click on Connect, and that'll allow you to set up a time with me. So we can talk about that inspiring idea that's circling around in your circling around in your mind and start getting it out on the page. Your inspiration is really where it all begins. But if you take it another step further, you find yourself in the phase of assessing, do I have the skills for this and the time for this and the dedication for this? Now, it's my experience that most people think they need far more time, way more skills, and just the dedication of an unconditional parent to get a book done. And only the latter is possibly so. You do need a good bit of dedication, but we figure out the time. And honestly, the skill level, it can be that you are moved to tell a story to the degree that it doesn't even matter that you might be that person that didn't finish high school, or you might be that person that's starting early while you're a teen, or you might be that person that says, I know a lot about that stuff over there, but this book, these are ideas that move me, and I just want to write from my emotion and connection to my ideas, Do I have permission to do that? And of course you do. Of course you do. There are so many people in the world, I know this because they come to me, and they're just like me. They love to cook. They love to cook. I love to cook. I love it. I write recipes. I do all kinds of fun things with cooking. I host little dinner parties for my friends. But am I in any way a trained chef? No, not even close. And the only thing you could count are all the hours that I watched television and people like, you know, Rachel Ray taught me basics and Julia Child taught me technique. I can remember being a little girl with my mom and watching Julia Child on black and white TV. Yeah. And she'd snip a little wine down and go on and tell us all about it. And you know what? Her stuff works. She had the education. What did I have? I just had the desire to show up and watch a little TV. But let me tell you, my beef bourguignon was pretty darn good, right? Inspired by Julia Child, even though I did not go to Cordon Bleu. So, I am just telling you, it's okay that you don't have a master's in fine arts. It's bonus if you have a master's in fine arts. It's really about getting in touch with your voice and letting it move you so you get those words out on the page. Now you're creating. Now you are writing and structuring. You're getting a general format down. You are emoting your way along, and that trust in your voice, it is saying, hey, we've got more words just like that. You start to find that you are called to your desk, your patio, your couch, your boat, wherever it is you like to go to write, you're starting to get called to do it. Because you've gotten into that phase where you're so creative. And creativity, it takes on its own intelligence and it comes knocking for you. It comes and says, do you want to do a little writing today? Because I got this idea and I got that idea. And all of a sudden you're like, "Ooh, yeah, I do. I want to do that." And you find yourself doing it. The creative stage takes probably the longest for most of us. And when I say the longest, what I mean is it might only take you a day to realize you're so inspired to write. It might only take you 20 minutes to assess your skills and your time and your dedication. But the creative process, that can go on for weeks, months, might go on for a year. Might need 2 years. Depends on what you're up to. And for some people, they write a really long book and they're shocked that they did it in 6 months. Other people write a very short book and they're shocked that over a 5-year period, they came in and out and in and out of doing it for a month and putting it down for 5 and picking it up for 2 and putting it down for 6 months. You have to find your own way with it. I strongly encourage you that once that inspiration takes hold, you go. You get the coach, you get in the class, and you go. You just get really excited and let it rip. Because like I said, there are plenty of people that are writing full length and long books that in 6 months' time were created. And once you get into that, you have sort of a rhythm. It's your own rhythm with creating. And there will be a point when you look at it and you say, I gotta now have some space from this. And by doing so, you know when to revisit it again. Sometimes you read the whole thing through and you tell yourself, I think we might have it. If we don't, it's just that little bit in chapter 3, but we just might have it. And this is when you let your book rest over there on the side and you do fun and creative things in your life. If more ideas come to you, you jot them down. You sit with a pro and you look it over and you edit it. In that revisit, you get ready to say, this is complete, or this little bit needs to be done, and then we'll be complete. And you start celebrating what you've done, because it's a big feat. Saying yes to a book, it's a big deal. Finally, most people, I encourage you to be one of them, most people go on and decide that they want to publish it. And many people decide they want to go on book tour. I help people do this. I've had a blast helping people with this. Oftentimes, because I do this radio show, I will go to that very first opening night with my student, with my new author, and we will put out a call to the neighborhood and others, and we will just pack the house with everyone around who wants to see this brand new author come and talk about their book. It's exciting. As soon as a new book hits the store, and especially if you are the author, you find yourself going to the stores and looking and taking pictures and wooing over it as if this is your brand new little baby boy or baby girl. You're excited. You were in this birthing season of your book. And just like a baby, it's not until the baby is born or the book is complete that you're really seeing it as its own entity, especially a mother. A mother who carries the baby for 9 months, this baby feels like it is her in a way because she cannot be separated from the baby for those 9 months. But once giving birth, it's very clear that just like a baby, you realize this book isn't me, but it sure as heck required me, my time, my dedication, my skills, my inspiration to make this baby, to make this book, right? You see now that it is its own entity completely, but you created it. Yet help. But still, you created it. No matter what your story is, you had help along the way, and you created the book. The story and the book are not exactly the same thing. Just like mother creates baby, author creates book, right? The story lives in the book the way the author decided to create it. Now, something that I find really, really inspiring is once I know I'm going to take on a project, or maybe I'm taking on a student who is birthing a book, these 5 phases are like an outline to make the book happen. But there's also this other side of making books. And it's really important. If you ask me, it'll save you on the days that you get caught up in your thinking and you worry that maybe because you've already spent 6 months on it, it's been too long and it should have been done by now. And your monkey mind can get in there and tell you things that just aren't true. So here's what I suggest. All through writing a book, You want to keep your outer life inspired as well. So this is kind of two-phased. On the one hand, you're saying, I'm writing a book, and you know a certain amount of time goes to that, certain amount of dedication goes to that. But you also have a life. That's not going to stop because you committed to writing a book. Your life keeps going. So you're going to want to have inspiration in your life that just keeps you in a good mood, in an open mind, so that you're not fighting bad attitude or something like it in order to get your book done. For myself, when I get real serious about a long piece of writing that I'm going to do, I either choose to do it at holiday time because those mornings I'm teaching less and I'm still very clear in the mornings, even at holiday time, believe it or not. And so I love to get all comfy cozy and just wrap up in the blanket, sit in front of the fireplace, and write for an hour and a half. It is a great time for me to get a lot of ideas on paper and even get into the flow of my ideas. Another way that I'm really inspired is in that time where it's more summer, and I'm finding that by doing things outside with friends, when I come home, I've had new experiences to reflect on, and that inspires me. It inspires me to stay with the writing. It's like we want to have those happy times in our life where we're close to our writing, because one will feed into the other. That great attitude of being with friends and maybe seeing them at holiday time, maybe celebrating, gives me and probably you ideas for what you want to write about. But there's also this great thing that I feel a lot of us don't do. We don't take the time to do it. And then once you do it, you wonder why you haven't been doing it all along. And it's this. It's following writers that really inspire you. Because now you feel like you can hear them when you're not with them. I just was in a workshop where three writers that I adore, all three of them. One of them has been my life coach for a long time, Robert Holden. And he was joined by Michael Neal and Steve Chandler. The three of them were together and talking about writing. And I have read book upon book from all three gentlemen. And I just felt so lucky to be in that Zoom room with them and all the other people that are inspired by them. Every single question they answered, every little bit of information they gave us about their own writing life, it felt like this fireside intimate conversation. It was a beautiful thing. And I took so much away from them sharing their own style of how they are authors, how they claim that, even though they have very busy lives. So after this next break here, we got to take one more break. I want to talk to you about how wonderful it is to have one or two or even three writers that you really look up to, and to some capacity, you have access to them so you can be inspired by them. Might be because they're on book tour and you can drop into one of their locations and hear them read. It might be because they, on a weekly basis, show up on YouTube. But find a way while you're writing your book to have access to some of your favorite writers. And oh, you are just going to feel your world as an author opening up. Yeah, I got more to say about this. Let's take a break right here, and we'll be right back. Stay tuned.

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4: Welcome back to Story U Talk Radio. Hey, today we are talking about the process for you and for me as your coach when you're writing your book. Because if you know some of the phases and you feel yourself inspired to commit to these phases, you are just months, if not a year away, to being an author of your next book. Or maybe in your case, your first book. What a lot of people don't know is that you're making a book, you're creating a book. I like the metaphor that you're birthing it into existence. It did not exist without you. It had to incubate for 9 months. It had to grow in size and shape and form. But there came a day where you and the book became two separate entities, and you released that book to the world. I do that. I don't make babies. I make books. And I do it alongside people that are really inspired to get their ideas out of their mind and onto the page. Inspiration is so much of book writing. A lot of people think, no, it's my education. Well, your education will help. But if you don't have wonderful, inspired ideas, it's not going to become a book. You have to have your inspiration. It's got to be fueled and refueled often. A new metaphor. It's kind of like a car. You got to get the petrol in there so you can drive further and explore. You won't be able to do that without your inspiration and keeping it online. So in the first two segments of the show, we talked about five practical phases you're going to go through as you're writing your book. But what I really want to spend time on now is letting yourself be inspired by the authors that you love most. Because if you can get in their realm, you know, maybe they're on book tour right now. Maybe they host a YouTube channel. Maybe they do interviews. If you can take time to listen and let yourself feel like it's just you and them, they're talking directly to you, you are going to come away with so much inspiration. And sometimes we need that to keep going with the book. Sometimes in the middle of writing a book, you might feel like, I've been up to this for a while now. I've really never done anything for 4 months, and I don't know. I don't know what I have to come up with now to get to the end. And it is in the I don't knows that you need inspiration, because it's just like last week. there were things you did to keep yourself going. And in the upcoming week, there'll be things you do to keep yourself going. But we're not fortune tellers. We don't know exactly what we're going to need and when. So it serves you to stay in contact with those that inspire you. Now, I was sharing that recently I got to be invited to a masterclass where three writers were there that I just love. They're all coaches. I feel they are all prolific, and they've had a world of impact on my life. So I want to share with you just a couple things they talked about. One thing came from Steve Chandler, and this was brilliant. He was talking about the fact that during times in his life when he's writing a book, he will, of course, feel blocked. He knows it's going to happen, and when it happens, there's discomfort. But what he starts doing is writing to his friend, and he'll just sit down as if he's writing a long email to a friend, but it's actually a chapter of his book. And of course, his friend is in on it, knows that's what Steve is up to. But what he's doing is he's diffusing that big challenge he's thinking of. Well, it's really hard to write a book, but it's nothing to write an email to my buddy, right? I can write an email to my buddy. And what you find is that you're engaging them in the content of your book. I have adopted this in a slightly different way, and that is when I have something that I know I want it to go in the book. I know I just feel like it's going to make the cut into the final draft. Sometimes I'll say to my newsletter readers, if you're interested, you will notice that at the bottom of the newsletter, I have added a link where you can read the latest chapter of my book. And if you care to tell me how much you love it, reply. But if there's something that really, really is no good to you, I'm not necessarily open to hearing that quite yet. I just want to hear from the people that love it first. And we're allowed to do that as writers and authors. We're allowed to curate the sort of feedback we want and when. In the early stages of writing, you want the feedback that comes to you to be inspiring. Now, that might mean that 10% of your writers take the time to reply and say something inspiring. And you don't hear from the other 90%, and that is okay. That's okay, because we're using this Steve Chandler method of just plunking out just a nice little note that actually is going to be half a chapter or a full chapter of your book. But you're keeping it simple and easy because you're just writing to people you trust. And you're just reminding them, if there's something you love about this, send it my way. Otherwise, I hope you're having a great day. And you leave it at that. It's really a great strategy for anyone who's feeling like the book has become big. It allows you to release a piece of it into the world and know that it's to someone trusted. And really, when the day comes that you're releasing your book, it's not much different. Not really. You're just releasing it to people that were inspired to pick up your book and read it. And it's always those inspired types that do such a good job of telling you what they loved about it. Now, another thing that I got out of that one class was, here's three authors, Robert and Michael and Steve, and they're all talking about different ways to approach their time as a writer. I loved hearing from Michael Neal, who said, I have to have a somewhat busy life in order to do my writing. Because if he finds he has a lot of time on his hands, or it's a vacationing season, he's not really doing nearly as much writing. It happens when he tends to be busier, tends to be coaching, tends to be going to the next place and doing a seminar. He has noticed that pattern, so he follows it, and it serves him. It allows him to get his writing done. Now, when we moved over to Robert Holden, he said, I have to write it on the calendar when this writing is going to happen. And even if it doesn't actually happen, at least I had it written down. Now, I relate to that style a lot, because when I see, like I start my week on Monday, and I see that I wrote down Monday, 8 a.m. to 10:30 for your writing, I know I've blocked out in advance 2.5 hours that if I want to, I can spend it on my writing. But I don't just loosey-goosey that time away. I go, ooh, okay, 8 o'clock. Let's get ourselves centered and focused so that the writing inspiration can come in. I work on myself, and I do it from this place of feeling inspired that what has worked for someone that's mentored me has the opportunity to also work for me. I'm also that person now, although I wasn't this person in my 30s, I'll tell you that. I really was driven by success. I had to be successful in a short period of time. And now I feel like my success is more attuned to how I work with process. So if I write down in the last days of a month that come the next month at 8 a.m. on a Monday, I have 2.5 hours to write. And that Monday comes, and I write for 25 minutes, and then I find myself in something else. I don't beat myself up for that anymore. And I used to do that really badly. I'd get really fierce and punishing with myself. And I'm not sure if that just goes back to how things were handled when I was really young, that there was punishment if there wasn't success, or is it just something I created for myself? But recently, I noticed it and I dropped it. And when I say recently, I mean 5, 6, 7, 8 years ago. I think we were in the middle of a pandemic, and I went, this isn't serving you to be so mean to yourself, to feel like everything has to be done just so. Forget about that. Just let it go. You had it on the calendar. Add more times to the calendar now. Add times that feel good. Know that it didn't happen and something else did happen. It feels good to work with your process. Another thing that these inspiring writers talked about, I loved this one as well. Let me see here. Robert was sharing with us that even if writing he has planned doesn't happen, one way that he feels really drawn to just trying a second time, just circling the room and sitting down and trying it a second time, is he realizes that the writing he's about to do in his words, are personal but general. That's how he put it. The writing he's about to do is personal but general. Now, I think this is really fascinating because he's basically saying if he's willing to have half hour, 1 hour, an hour and a half, where he's being vulnerable in his writing, but he's not necessarily getting sheer naked in it, he then finds that he has an audience he can be personal with, but he's clothed enough that he's also general. He knows that it's his experience about a general thing we all know so well. So he might write a vulnerable chapter about moving through, say, anxiety. And he shares his experience, one particular experience. Even though that is personal, he's also being general because we all know anxiety. We all do. We've all had it, and most of us continue to have it. So you're writing something personal, that specific thing that happened, but you're also being general about it because it's going out to so many people. And there's an inspiration that comes over us when we feel like this is going to be truly helpful. When I am working with my writers, I want them to understand you're going to go through phases when you say yes to a book or a long piece of writing. You are going to go through inspiration. You're going to assess your time, your skills. You'll be very creative for a while. There will be that completion phase, and you will choose if you're going to publish and go on tour. But all along the way, I want you to stay inspired and close to those that give you inspiration because they're already writers. They're already authors. They're already coaches. They're available to you. And if the things I do here you would like to use as your inspiration, you can always head to my website and just ask me anything at all. My website is CoachDebbie.com. It's spelled D-E-B-B-Y. 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Do whatever you like over there. And if you have questions, I will be sure to respond very quickly. It is always my delight to spend this time with you. I hope you write your books, your blogs, and your brands. And I hope I inspire you as well. I'll be back next Thursday, and until then, namaste.
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0: Well, good afternoon. It's Eric Ryder here with you on KKNW. As we approach 1 o'clock, it's time for a quick look at our traffic. Northbound I-5 from the West Seattle Bridge to South Jackson is seeing slowing. Additional slowing right around the 520 interchange in Seattle. Otherwise, light volumes on our freeways at this hour and temperatures right around 61 degrees. Little bit of rain here and there. Sunset tonight, 6:53. 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That's coming up.
5: NBC News Radio, I'm Chris Caraccio. Former special counsel Jack Smith says he went by the book in conducting his two criminal investigations into President Trump. He defended his decision to bring charges in the 2020 election interference and classified document investigations in testimony today before the Senate Judiciary Committee. Republicans repeatedly questioned Smith's investigative tactics, insisting they were not ethical and illegal in some cases. President Trump says he and AI tech leaders are renaming artificial intelligence superintelligence. That was one of the notes that he shared with reporters after meeting today with top tech company CEOs at the White House for an AI summit. The summit was called as fears grow among Americans over the rapid advancement of AI. Consumer confidence is down sharply this month. Here's Matt Mattinson.
6: The Conference Board's lead index fell more than 6.5 points from August. The board's chief economist, Dana Peterson, said the index deteriorated notably in September following 2 months of softening. The survey noted September's surge in gas prices and ongoing geopolitical tensions as factors in the drop in confidence across nearly all age and income groups. Consumer appraisals of business conditions also turned negative for the first time in 2 years. I'm Matt Mattinson.
5: We're still over a month away from Halloween, but Rockefeller Center is already tucking up its Christmas tree, Sarah Lee Kessler reports.
7: Christmas tree.
8: There's no word yet on height, weight, where it's from, or whether it's even been selected yet. But we're being asked to mark our calendars for its arrival. It'll be trucked into New York City's Rockefeller Center Plaza on November 7th. Then it'll be hoisted into place and decorated with a Swarovski crystal tree topper and 50,000 multicolored LED lights. The tree lighting is set for December 2nd. I'm Sarah Lee Kessler.
5: I'm Chris Caraggio, NBC News Radio. President Trump is announcing plans for a new $15 billion steel plant in southeast Iowa. Tammy Trujillo has details.
9: Trump says the Mesabi Metallics facility in Lee County will be the largest steel manufacturing plant in U.S. history. The facility is expected to create about 1,750 permanent jobs in Iowa, paying an average of nearly $49 an hour, along with up to 6,000 construction jobs during the build-out. Trump also says the plant could add an estimated $95 billion to the U.S. economy. The facility is expected to begin production in 2030. I'm Tammy Trujillo.
5: A joint police task force in southern Arizona is looking into a potential new ransom note in the kidnapping of 84-year-old Nancy Guthrie. Wendy Swanson has more.
10: The Pima County Sheriff's Department and FBI say they are working to determine the credibility of the message while evaluating comments circulating across social media platforms. The mother of Today Show co-host Savannah Guthrie was abducted from her Tucson area home in early February, sparking an 8-month search alongside several unconfirmed and fraudulent demands. Officials have declined to release details regarding the contents of the latest note. In Arizona, I'm Wendy Swanson.
5: The Powerball jackpot is rolling over again. There was no grand prize winner last night, so that pushes the jackpot now up to $409 million ahead of the next chance to strike it rich, which will be tomorrow. Odds of winning are roughly 1 in 292 million. Meantime, tonight's Mega Millions drawing is worth an estimated $300 million. Additional footage from Spider-Man Brand New Day is being released in theaters. Details about the new scenes are being kept under wraps, and a release date for the expanded version hasn't been announced yet, according to Variety. Since debuting on July 31st, Brand New Day has emerged as the summer's biggest box office success. The superhero film has earned over $2 billion domestically, ranking as the third highest grossing movie of all time. I'm Chris Caraggio, NBC News Radio.
0: Time now for a quick look at our KKNW weather outlook. We'll continue to see rain through this afternoon, a bit breezy as well. Gusts as high as 22 miles an hour. Tonight, mostly cloudy skies with a low around 53, but back to sunshine for Wednesday with a high near 63, then a partly sunny Thursday with a high near 64.
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11: Hello and welcome to another episode of Staying Power. This is a show that is all about building a better life, which is the whole thing that we're doing on this big spinning marble in the middle of space that we're here on for a very limited amount of time. I know, this is a really weird beginning.
12: Spinning marble?
11: Spinning marble. Oh, big giant marble.
12: Wow.
11: Yeah, big blue marble.
12: Okay.
11: Anyway, welcome to an episode of Staying Power. We hope that what we have to talk about today resonates with you. And we're off to a We're doing great. Who do we mean by we? I'm JD K. Winnick, and across from me, laughing as she does on a regular basis about most things, but particularly about me in moments like this, Ashley Knievel. Hi, Ashley.
12: Hi.
11: How's it going? How's your time on this big, giant blue marble?
12: Oh, it's going swell. Thank you.
11: As we hurtle through the endlessness of space. All right. So, how's it going? How's your week?
12: You know, it's going good. We're kind of like we've talked about recently. It's going into a busy time of year.
11: Yeah.
12: An eventful time of year, an exciting time of year. Got all the fun seasons coming up, but with all the fun comes with other stuff.
11: So. Yeah. Yeah. Busy time with work.
12: Yeah.
11: Holidays are coming up.
12: Yeah.
11: Yep. I realized the other day, though, that I think I start thinking about all those things end of year right about now, whereas I think a lot of people think about them earlier than this. Like they start planning for them, like planning trips, like for Thanksgiving.
12: Oh sure. Stuff. Yeah.
11: I don't plan anything. Like, where am I going?
12: Well, isn't it kind of like wherever the family's like, you must be here.
11: Right. It's kind of like, okay, that's where I'm going. Right.
12: Yeah.
11: Yeah.
12: That's fair.
11: All right. So, how are you with like random events?
12: Well, it depends on the event.
11: I know. I'm sure. But you ever
12: like the spontaneity, if that's what you mean.
11: Spontaneity?
12: Am I saying that wrong?
11: Spontaneity? Spontaneity?
12: I don't know.
11: Spontaneity. That's spontaneous and ingenuity at the same time. Spontaneity.
12: I said this one's from the show. Yeah, I'm coining my own phrase. Okay.
11: I know. It's awesome. Spontaneity. I like it. It kind of mixes together. Okay. That's all right.
12: Sure.
11: Like, do you have memorable random events where you're like, that was so random, I have no idea how that happened?
12: Yes.
11: Okay. All right.
12: Yes. I had one recently.
11: You had one recently?
12: Very recently. Yes.
11: Oh, okay. All right. Well, I was thinking I'd like to kind of just start there today.
12: Okay.
11: Talk about random events and in particular the meaning we make out of them
12: because
11: they happen randomly. They don't seem to have any rhyme or reason to them. They kind of come out of nowhere, hence why they're random.
12: Mm-hmm.
11: And they can run the gamut from wonderful surprise to like, oh my God, that's the worst thing ever, right? I'd kind of like to focus on the more positive ones,
12: okay,
11: right? I think because in part I think we overly focus on the negative ones.
12: Yeah, I mean, right? That's fair.
11: Yeah,
12: that's
11: so fair. I think sometimes we forget to celebrate the positive ones, and I also just thought it'd be kind of cool to talk a little bit, see where we go.
12: Okay,
11: right?
12: I mean, funny that you say that, because why is it that the positive ones are the ones you kind of forget, but the negative ones always stick out in your mind because they're more impactful? I don't know. More uncomfortable?
11: I think, or more uncomfortable. And I think when they happen, they catch us off guard and we spend time after that trying to like recriminate it or saying like, why didn't I turn right at that stop sign as opposed to turning left?
12: Go back. Yeah.
11: Right.
12: Okay.
11: Those types of things. I don't know. Just I'm interested these days in how and why we make meaning out of the things that happen to us.
12: All right.
11: And oftentimes we can focus so much on, okay, I make these choices and then these consequences and I need to work with those and live with those.
12: Sure.
11: And we talk a lot about intentionality on this show. And yet also, I think it's worth acknowledging, the majority of things that happen around us in our life are outside of our control.
12: Mm-hmm.
11: So when random things happen, they stand out for a reason.
12: Well, they do. But they only happen if you're really present.
11: Right.
12: Like really, really present and really aware.
11: Right.
12: Maybe if you're unaware. But
11: right. And probably out in the world.
12: Yeah. Too, yes. Right? Yeah. Not on your couch at home.
11: Right.
12: But
11: exactly.
12: Okay. All right. So what are we going back and forth on these?
11: I guess.
12: Stories.
11: I'm,
12: if you have stories.
11: This is kind of where I wanted to go. I wanted to see what happens.
12: All right.
11: Right? Part of, if you're new to this show, by the way, first of all, welcome. And second, this is kind of what we do. Like sometimes we come in and we've got an idea where we want to talk about, where we want to go. And then sometimes we just have an inkling. Like, I want to talk to JD or Ashley wants to talk to

0: a hiking accident, and had known him for like 20 years. So he's like one of my very best, dearest guy friends.
1: Yeah.
0: And so that was rough, right? And we did the whole celebration of life thing, whatnot. And there's a lot of people there that I have not seen in like 15 to 20 years. And
1: yeah, because you guys have grown up.
0: Yeah. Since 15, we were friends. And so back then we made a lot of friends, right? And then life happens and you don't see a lot of them unless you intentionally try to remain close and in touch. So we did the life celebration and then life went on. And I was at a random event at the local wine bar by my place. It was a private event and I got invited. So I attended and I was there and bumped shoulders with somebody like up at the bar. And, you know, I turned to them and I was like, oh, so sorry. And it was somebody who was also very good friends with the person that I lost. Mm-hmm. And I saw him briefly, like across the room at the celebration of life, but I didn't get to talk to him. And so besides that, I haven't seen him since I was probably like 17.
1: So, oh, wow.
0: Like a long time. Yeah.
1: Right. So yes. And it was like half your life ago.
0: Yeah.
1: Okay.
0: And like, we just looked at each other for a moment and we're like, oh my gosh, is that you? You know? And it was so random because I'm like, of all places, like in this bar at this time at a private event, like somebody I would never have guessed to run into. Mm-hmm. And so there was that. And then it was like a greeting of like, how are you? You know, we hugged hello. And there was a moment where like we hugged hello and he started to let go like a, you know, the appropriate amount of time you hug somebody, right? And I didn't.
1: Hmm.
0: And it was a very selfish moment for me, which thankfully later he was okay with that. But I was like, I don't want to let you go because something about this is so special because I've just run into somebody that was really, really close to the person that I lost.
1: Mm.
0: And so in a way, it almost felt like my friend is back for like a split second.
1: Mm.
0: Or I just feel really close to somebody, you know, that was so close with my friend that it just made it all like come rushing back.
1: Mm.
0: And I'm like, I don't want to let you go yet. And it's like he picked up on the same thing because then all of a sudden he just like hugged me deeper. And I think I'm sure everyone in the bar is like, what is going on? We were there probably for like about a minute.
1: Wow.
0: And then we finally like released and we're like, how are you doing? Like, you know?
1: Moment, like,
0: yeah. Like, it's like you forget everyone's there. You know, you were so dialed into who this person was and what they meant. And we both have been dealing with the loss in our own ways. And, this person that I ran into had known our friend Alex since he was like in the fifth grade. So like even longer than I knew our friend Alex. And it just was really impactful. And so of course, you know, then we're talking and it's super loud in there. So we will probably get together later and, you know, catch up really. But it was just a moment that I'm like, those don't happen often.
1: Yeah.
0: But it only happened because one, I was out in the world.
1: Mm-hmm.
0: I was out doing things with people. I was aware. I was present. I was like, you know, obviously I literally ran into him on accident. But, you know, if I hadn't done that, I might have still seen him, but I might not have.
1: Right.
0: If I was just busy looking at my cell phone and not aware of who's in the room with me, yeah, I may never have noticed that he was there.
1: Yeah.
0: And it just was really cool to have that.
1: Yeah.
0: So.
1: Wow.
0: Yeah.
1: And clearly it tapped into something kind of unreleased, right? I mean, I don't know how to describe it. It sounds like it's obviously a shared moment of grief and recognition,
0: mm-hmm,
1: which has, you know, which does feel good. I think that's why we have celebrations of life. It's
0: yes,
1: why we have those times when after a loved one passes away and you get together, a group of you who are still around get together and you talk about that person. And over time it becomes, I don't know if it becomes easier, but it becomes more regular,
0: mm-hmm,
1: right? Those kinds, mm-hmm, of things. And in kind of letting those things out, I know some of the closest friends I've lost, when those of us who were all together, we always end up talking about them. There's always,
0: yeah,
1: you know, something to remember, something to connect on. I find myself

0: Often moments like that when it's people who've passed away where I find myself still like, I realize the world still doesn't make sense without them here.
1: Mm-hmm.
0: You know, it still doesn't.
1: Yes.
0: It's like, I can't even make sense of
1: it. We talked about that,
0: yeah.
1: Of course, you know, that yeah. We both are like, there's times where like it, we know it's the truth, but it doesn't feel like the truth.
0: Mm.
1: And I think, I believe I'm correct on this, that for both of us, it is one of the first times we've lost somebody who is our age.
0: Yeah.
1: And somebody that we were like really close to, and obviously like a surprise, like
0: yeah.
1: It wasn't like a long-term illness or anything.
0: Yeah.
1: And so for, I think it was a bonding moment in a way of like, oh, we both have been trying to figure out how to process this
0: mm-hmm.
1: ridiculous grief
0: yeah.
1: that neither one of us wanted to sign up for.
0: It's really hard too, because life insists on continuing to move,
1: mm-hmm.
0: right? It's, you know, when, and we talked about this when Alex passed away a few months back. Kind of want the world to stop for a minute and acknowledge that they're gone,
1: mm-hmm.
0: you know, because it doesn't make any sense anymore. It's like, do you realize that this whole place is a little less now?
1: Yeah.
0: You know, something's been lost, right? And it happens, and yet life continues to keep going, and we end up having to adjust to that,
1: mm-hmm.
0: you know? And so I think in those sounds to me, like on some level, like a shared moment is like, yeah, this still sucks.
1: Mm-hmm. Well, and it's
0: we
1: kind of like a confirmation of like, you know, everyone's like healing process is different, but it was kind of a confirmation of like, oh, you're going through it too.
0: Mm-hmm.
1: Like, I'm not just behind in my processing of grief, even though
0: yeah.
1: being behind is not even a thing.
0: Yeah.
1: But
0: right.
1: the idea of like, okay, that I still actively struggle some days. I don't talk about it. I don't
0: mm-hmm.
1: think people even know about it.
0: Mm-hmm.
1: But there are days where it like really hits home, and to like meet somebody that's like, no, I have those too.
0: Yeah.
1: I'm like, okay,
0: mm-hmm.
1: well, we can still grieve together.
0: Yeah. Yeah. So. And still recognize, I mean, still that's like a moment of joy too.
1: Mm-hmm.
0: Isn't it weird how all that stuff fits together?
1: Yeah,
0: it is.
1: And I'm like, as much as it's great, I wish I'd rather not have it.
0: Right.
1: Right. And still have 100%. My friend back, but it happened. So.
0: Right.
1: What we do
0: wow.
1: with it moving forward is what matters.
0: Okay. Yeah, that's true. That's true. That's amazing. Holy cow. And it sounds like he kind of picked up on that too. Probably something, if you were to ask him, it'd be interesting if we asked him the same question.
1: Mm-hmm.
0: What would he say?
1: Mm-hmm.
0: Yeah. Interesting. Wow. Okay.
1: Well, there's mine.
0: There's yours. How
1: do
0: many
1: you
0: minutes
1: have?
0: Do I have? How many minutes do I have?
1: Ooh, we only have a few. So
0: a
1: maybe
0: few?
1: We save yours. Yeah. For the next segment, unless yours is short, which with JD, it's never short.
0: It's never short.
1: It's never short.
0: Come on. You know, I write long form. I talk long form. I think long form. I don't know. It seems to cut corners. But so question on that. I'll save mine for after the break.
1: Okay.
0: My first one.
1: His first
0: I got
1: one.
0: Several questions. I have several.
1: We caught that. Okay.
0: I have several. If we get to them. But I'm wondering, like, with that... This maybe is a little bit more of an esoteric question, but with a situation like that, do you think the meaning in it is inherent? Like, were you meant to do this? You're meant to, you know, run into this friend.
1: Oh,
0: do you think it's random and you build it together? Is it like Forrest Gump talks about? It's like part destiny, part floating around like a feather on the breeze. You know, what comes to you with that? Where do you land?
1: That's an interesting question. My initial response would be like, it just happened.
0: Mm-hmm.
1: It just happened to be that we both had a reason to be at that event. We both happened to attend the event at the same time.
0: Mm-hmm.
1: Otherwise, I mean, that is where I live. I mean, I don't live at the wine bar, but I live close to it.
0: I'm not going to say nothing.
1: But
0: you might want to live at the wine bar.
1: That's right. Do they have a loft or anything?
0: Yeah.
1: Cellar? I don't know.
0: It's a wine bar.
1: Right? But he doesn't live anywhere near there. So for him, it's kind of like
0: random.
1: A long way. Yeah,
0: yeah.
1: So I would deem it as random. But he did tell me a story of him and some of our other friends went hiking recently kind of in honor of our friend, and they like posted a like watch your step sign, but in honorary of our friend that passed.
0: Yeah. And I should say, for anybody who's new, your friend passed in a hiking accident.
1: Mm-hmm.
0: So they went hiking where he had
1: yes, where
0: had
1: he
0: the
1: fell.
0: Accident.
1: Yes.
0: Okay.
1: Yeah.
0: Got it.
1: And, but when they were up there, like it was, you know, it was like when they went recently, it was like really hot. When he went, it was really wet and icy. But when they went, it was like, you know, just kind of like summer weather and there's a lot of bugs. And he's like, it was not a pleasant hike. It's a difficult hike. I don't like the whole thing was just such a mixed bag of things. But he's like, out of the blue, there was this butterfly that came from nowhere. Like it, nobody saw it from afar. Just all of a sudden was just there with them. And it's like, he said, like it landed on his arm and it stayed with him for a few minutes. Like even as they kept hiking, it like would not leave.
0: Huh.
1: It stayed on his arm. And for him, he's like, that felt like a sign that, you mm-hmm. know, like his memory is still alive and
0: yeah.
1: maybe he's there with us, you know, depending on how you feel about the, what you believe in that kind
0: right.
1: of thing. So in that same vein, sometimes I do think that stuff happens.
0: Like that's
1: yes,
0: that's a thing.
1: I do. Some it just there's things that happen that it doesn't make sense to just mm-hmm. lawfully be like, oh, just like out of the blue.
0: Mm-hmm. You know what occurs like, to me when I hear that? Wasn't your friend a pilot?
1: Mm-hmm.
0: Interesting.
1: I know. So something with wings,
0: flying, something
1: yeah,
0: with wings.
1: Right. I know, yeah. And I mean that's why I was like this. To me, I'm like, maybe that was a way of being like, no, he's still around.
0: Mm.
1: Like, you know, he's watching from above or whatever. But mm. I've heard other people say stuff like that.
0: Yeah.
1: Where it's just all these things that point to the person that has been lost or is gone or missed
0: yeah.
1: Keeps them alive. And it's an unintentional, you know, like it's happening to us.
0: Yeah.
1: We're not making it happen. And it's really special. But those only happen again, like when you're present and you're interacting with the world
0: yeah.
1: and you're putting yourself out into an environment where mm-hmm. those little touches can happen.
0: Yeah. Yeah. You know, and it's funny because where I land on that is I always think when people ask, like, is it just random? Is it meaning? It's like, well, either way, it's a good thing,
1: mm-hmm.
0: right? If it was intended, that is something, that's a wonderful gift. If it's something that you're able to make meaning out of because it helps put you in a time and place and emotional state, that's a good one too.
1: Mm-hmm.
0: I think people always get so interested in the source
1: yeah.
0: rather than what's the outcome, right?
1: Mm-hmm.
0: It is, you know, mm-hmm. then, and the outcome itself in both those cases is kind of a lovely thing.
1: Mm-hmm.
0: You know, that's kind of neat. Interesting. So two stories from the same event.
1: Yes.
0: Interesting. Yeah. About random things. Okay. See, I knew there was something to this topic today.
1: It's like
0: all right.
1: I knew.
0: It's like I knew. All right. So let's go ahead and take our first break on staying power. We'll come back. I will share a story. Yours was about losing someone. Mine is going to be about gaining someone.
1: Oh.
0: And later on in the show, we will talk. We'll have our regular segment where we talk about something that's happened.
1: Mm-hmm.
0: A 2 minutes of something. Triumph or terror. I think this week is terror.
1: Terror.
0: Is terror this week? Okay. So that'll be later in the show, so you want to stick around for that. But first, stick around for this message, and then we'll be back in just a minute here on Stay Power.
1: If you've been thinking about upgrading your home, this might be your sign.
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0: Yeah. Doesn't everybody?
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3: Hello.
0: We're talking about the power of random events, right? And whether you think these are random things that we build meaning around or they're signs from somewhere or someone is not really the point. I think it's more about what do we pull from it. What does it tell us about how we live and things like that? So, okay, you shared a story. My mm-hmm. turn for a story. But before we do that,
1: Okay.
0: She was giving me a look. I
1: was giving the look?
0: You were. Okay. It's the look of, JD, you're forgetting something. And I don't want to flex my eyebrows or blink at you or smack you on the head. And
1: maybe I want to, but I'm not going to.
0: She's not going to. It was the look reminding me that I need to mention
1: our sponsor,
0: 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I think you'll appreciate that. I know.
1: Great
0: Clearly,
1: job.
0: I forgot to breathe. Wow. Something. Ashley, go ahead and like say something for a
1: okay.
0: minute.
1: Okay. Oh, yeah. For once, he wants me to talk. Okay. And now he's really losing it. I might accidentally kill my co-host.
0: Yeah.
1: I'm so sorry.
0: No, that's okay.
1: We don't have time for that today.
0: That's all right.
1: Because JD has stories to tell us about his experience
0: Random
1: on this.
0: Things.
1: Floating marble through space, or whatever you said at the beginning of the show. It's a
0: big blue marble.
1: Okay.
0: I think that came from a song lyric of a song that I haven't thought of in years.
1: Are you
0: Something
1: having
0: about
1: a moment?
0: The earth being big blue marble. I don't know. I'm kind of in an interesting spot today.
1: You are interesting, JD. Leave it at that. Okay.
0: Okay.
1: You had a story about gaining someone.
0: Yeah, gaining someone. Okay. Yeah, it's interesting. I have. As Ashley knows, and longtime listeners of this show know, there's like a crew of people in my life who I roll with, as you were. And a lot of them live far away. Ashley's actually one of my few really close friends who lives close by. Mm-hmm. A lot of my friends live in other states, and just sort of how it works. But it's okay. I see them on the regular. I talk to them on the regular. But this story goes back to over 10 years ago. Mm-hmm. And 10 years ago, again, I was early in recovery. I was probably 3-4 years in, you know. Mm-hmm. I was living with my folks, still rebuilding, right, from everything. And I was in a job and I was doing well. And, you know, the problematic behaviors, all those things had disappeared, were in severe decline. There was a lot of good things going on. But I was looking to do the next thing. Like, okay, mm-hmm. I need to get back out on my own. I need to maybe get a job that pays me a little bit more. So I'm digging into all this. And so I'll never forget this. I'm sitting at the dining room table and I have my laptop out and I'm going through my email and I was applying for jobs and stuff. So I, you know, was putting stuff on LinkedIn and things like that. And all of a sudden, you know, those emails you get that, I don't know why you're laughing. I haven't even told the story yet. Okay, you're finding something to laugh about. All right, you remember, you know how like when you get those emails, like they seem like the spam emails from LinkedIn or something.
1: Oh,
0: you
1: sure.
0: may know somebody,
1: yes.
0: right? You know,
1: automatic
0: you may know
1: trash,
0: right? Automatic, yeah. Usually, and I usually just go right by those. For mm-hmm. some reason, this time, I don't know why I didn't. Like, I don't know. I always joke like I clicked on it wrong or something like that. You know. Like I meant, and I think what I mean by that is I meant to like delete it and then actually
1: opened it.
0: But now okay. I think about the interface on Gmail. That's not how it works. Like those buttons are in two different places.
1: So
0: regardless,
1: it was meant to be.
0: This person pops up, says, you may know so-and-so. I'm not going to say their name on the air, but I saw it and I went, holy crap. This was a person that I had not seen in years. Mm-hmm. We grew up together when I was younger in California. And she was somebody who, when I was younger, was important in my life. You know, mm-hmm. she was somebody I looked up to. She was somebody who, when I felt like the misunderstood, non-seen kid/teenager, I always felt different. I always felt better with her. Mm. And but she had, you know, she had gotten married, she'd had kids, she, you know, and I hadn't, I was going through so much at that time, I hadn't thought about her in a really long time. And all of a sudden, you might know so and so. I was like, you got to be kidding me. Holy cow. And she's got a very unique name.
1: Any connected friends or anything?
0: This is the random part, right? It's one thing to have a random email say that. But in every single case I've ever heard of, the only reason you get that is because you're connected to somebody that you know.
1: Yeah, like a mutual friend.
0: Right. And so I opened it up and it clicked it right, took me right to LinkedIn. Right to her profile. And of course, I'm like, holy cow, that is her.
1: Mm-hmm.
0: Second, let me take a look at who her contacts are. Who do I know?
1: Yeah.
0: That she knows? Because this is completely not
1: random.
0: One.
1: Really?
0: Not one.
1: And this was on a laptop, not on your phone?
0: Not on my phone.
1: Okay.
0: No.
1: Sometimes phones can be like, oh, if you have contacts in your phone or whatever. But
0: I didn't, but she, crazy. But I didn't have her contact my phone. I didn't even know where she was in the world. I didn't even know if she was still alive.
1: Yeah.
0: Right? I mean, it was that type of thing. So I'm going, you got to be kidding. And my dad remembers it really well because I, like, when this happened, I uttered like a really loud expletive that I don't normally utter in my parents' house. Right. And he was like, what? Yeah. I was like, and I asked him, I said, is that
1: Christian
0: who I,
1: house.
0: I said, is that who I think it is? And he looks at it, he goes, that definitely looks like her. That's amazing. And I, so I explained this to him. He goes, well, reach out to her. Just see if she remembers. So I sent her this note in like the DMs there.
1: Yeah.
0: And I was like, it was a classic thing. Like, I don't know if you remember at all, but
1: oh, of course.
0: I came across and you literally popped up my email. We don't know any of the same people.
1: Yeah.
0: So I don't know how this happened, but if this is you, I'm just saying hi. Hope things are well. 10 minutes later, I get this response. Like the first part of it's in all caps.
1: Mm-hmm.
0: Like, oh my God, are you serious? You know, you are who I think you are, right? You know, and I, so we went back and forth. Long story short, we have been still connected. That was 10 years ago.
1: Mm-hmm.
0: And what we have, what has happened since then is that we've become the closest of friends and have been for a really long time, 10 plus years now. And it's turned into one of the most profound relationships I have in my life.
1: Hmm.
0: And I can't imagine what, how, where I would be, how I would be without all having reconnected with her.
1: Mm-hmm.
0: Not because every single important thing in my life that's happened has been with her. We're not together, right? We're not partnered.
1: Mm-hmm.
0: And yet we are just, I don't know, there's just a connection piece that goes back to, we've known each other since we were kids.
1: Right.
0: We went through a whole stretch where we had to get to know each other as adults, right? And go, okay, that's not the person I remember both ways, right? And like, okay, I got to get used to that. And I've learned so much about living and perspective and letting people be who they are and all those types of things from this relationship. And it happened from something completely random. That, and we've talked about it since then. We still don't know any of the same people.
1: That's crazy.
0: Not anybody that we're connected to on LinkedIn anyway, you know? And so it's always been kind of fun with that. And yeah, so I can't imagine what it would be like not to have this person in my life with all those things. And so the meaning I get from it, whether it's, whether that was meant to be or not, there's a romanticism, like a lowercase r.
1: Sure.
0: Romanticism to that, that's like, okay, that's just kind of lovely. But there's also a part of me is like, well, if that was completely, really, truly random by chance, what an amazing gift that came out of it. And it felt good to build something like that.
1: That's cool.
0: Out of that, yeah. So.
1: That's cool.
0: That's another one.
1: Okay. I like that. I've had things in a different, not gaining, not losing, but kind of like, how would you put this? There was actually, there was one time it happened. It was a few years ago. I went to Watershed with my brother and a couple of our friends. And actually, our friend that passed away earlier this year was part of that group. And while we were there, I have been to the Gorge many times, a handful of times, but never for a country concert. I wasn't even into country music this time, but
0: Watershed's a country.
1: Watershed
0: music.
1: Is a big country festival that happens at the Gorge usually every year, and
0: which is an amazing place in Central Washington.
1: So beautiful.
0: It's gorgeous.
1: Like, doesn't matter what band you're seeing there or what event.
0: It takes forever
1: it's
0: to get
1: so
0: out there.
1: Beautiful, but
0: to get out,
1: worth it.
0: But
1: yeah,
0: it's worth it. Yeah,
1: yeah. But we went, and like, all of us that went were dealing with something. We were all in some weird kerfuffle of life. But we're like, let's go.
0: Weird kerfuffle of life.
1: Yes.
0: And, oh, that's funny.
1: You know, we're just going, and I wasn't into country music, and so I like didn't know anybody on the list, on the main stage, nothing. But I'm like, I'm going with friends, I'll go with my brother, we're going to have a great time. You're like out partying in the desert, it's great. And I ran into somebody there that him and I had a thing like years ago. And he ended up being there, and I bumped into him, and I was single at the time. And like it was kind of like, oh my gosh, it's you. And so it was just kind of a fun little additive for the weekend. Mm-hmm. It didn't like go anywhere. Like we've definitely gone our separate ways, and
0: right.
1: Like, we don't even talk anymore. But it just, you know what you wouldn't expect?
0: Yeah.
1: You just go with your eyes wide open to this event, and it's like not your type of music, so you don't know anything. You only know like the people you go with, because there's like hundreds of people there.
0: Oh yeah.
1: And I'm like, what are the odds out of the blue that yeah. I would run into somebody that him and I had a thing like how many years ago,
0: mm-hmm.
1: and you're like here in front of me, and just so odd that like the life path that everyone takes goes on its own journey yeah. and winding around, and sometimes they mm-hmm. still cross.
0: They cross, and then you realize you've let some stuff go.
1: They're yeah.
0: Like, it's okay. Because yeah. it sounds like it was okay.
1: Oh, yeah. I mean, like, you know, like, whatever we had back in the day, and then we, like, went our separate ways, and then we bumped into each other again. And it was interesting, like, bumping into them again, that the little flame was still there, even though we both had changed so much.
0: Of course.
1: Which is kind of interesting. And I'm like, is it still there because it's, like, a true thing, or is it still there because we just are remembering what was in the past?
0: Sure.
1: And it's probably a mixed bag of both. Probably. But it was kind of a lighthearted, fun mm-hmm. surprise. And I think those things in life are so unique and enjoyable, especially if they're things that you enjoy, like, or are good or positive or whatever, like what you had. I mean, when it comes to like losing people, that's never fun, mm-hmm. but it doesn't have to mean it's like all bad, you know, like there's good that comes out of it. And a lot of times people connect that haven't connected in a long mm-hmm. time.
0: Mm-hmm.
1: And I remember even at like the celebration of life, I did not get up and speak, but there was a couple other people that I know that did. And it was a shared feeling across the room of regret, because there are certain people that are like, hey, I'm taking this as a life lesson that like he offered for me to come fly with him. Like he would take me up on his plane, and I lived 2 hours south, and so I didn't make the drive up. And he offered many, many times, and eventually I was like, yeah, I'm just going to do it at some point, you know, but the some point could never happen.
0: Yeah.
1: And that was like a shared regret across the room of like, we all at some point had said like, oh yeah, we're going to do this. We're going to plan for this. And then, you know, it didn't come to fruition because we didn't pursue it.
0: Yeah.
1: And so a lot of course, people,
0: and nobody knew.
1: Right? Yeah. Nobody knew. But like we walked away with like, you know, as a reminder of like, don't pocket those someday ideas.
0: Yeah.
1: Like pursue them.
0: Yeah.
1: You know, like if you're intending to get together with somebody, like truly try and make it happen.
0: Yeah.
1: Because you just don't know.
0: Yeah. Someday assumes there is one.
1: Yes.
0: Right.
1: Yeah.
0: Right. Yeah. And it's, and that, I mean, we can freak ourselves out with that. Right.
1: Oh, sure.
0: We can't fit it all in. Right.
1: Yeah.
0: But yeah, that story of you at the gorge, what's interesting about moments like that, I've had a few things like that where you just get these accidental moments where you get this mm-hmm. marker of how much your life has changed.
1: Yes.
0: You know, and yeah. like you look back and wow, that person does not have the same, I'm not responding to that person or that shared past the way that I once did.
1: Mm-hmm.
0: You know, I remember not too long ago, I realized like looking back on a relationship that was really rough for me years and years ago, I couldn't remember the person's last name. I couldn't. And on one hand, I could go, okay, you're getting old, right? 53, getting mm-hmm. old, right? But then a part of me was like, nah. Because it didn't really matter anymore,
1: mm-hmm.
0: right? It didn't really matter anymore. It wasn't holding mm-hmm. the same. I don't remember. Okay, so what? Yeah, those are interesting. I like those. I like those a lot.
1: Yeah, that's
0: good.
1: Fun.
0: All right. Okay, so we got time for a couple more.
1: We
0: on
1: got
0: the backside.
1: Time for more.
0: All right, so we'll be back after another break here mm-hmm. on Staying Power. When we come back, we'll have our weekly segment, 2 Minutes of Terror this week. And you want to stick around for that because maybe you've been terrified by the same thing once upon a time. And we survived, right? So, because we're right here. We'll be right back here on Staying Power. You know, on Staying Power, we talk a lot about building a better life.
1: And a big part of that is the space you live in every day.
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1: Hello.
0: We're talking about random moments in life. And
1: the
0: meanings that we make or that they have, and you know, either way there's meaning, right? And that's that to me, again, outcome versus as opposed to source, right? I think matters more. Okay, so time for our weekly segment where Ashley and I each take 2 minutes to talk about something that happened in our week, what we learned from it, sharing it with you and with each other, all in the name of vulnerability, openness, connection, which is really at the core of what we're doing here on Staying Power. So this week it is 2 minutes of terror. Here we go.

0: broke something.
1: Broke something. Yeah, that's that's rough. What was the most recent thing you broke?
0: Oh, probably a heart. No.
1: Oh, wow. This
0: kidding.
1: Went dark
0: oh God,
1: real quick.
0: So
1: that
0: kidding.
1: Was good. That's good.
0: No, I don't. I broken anything? Probably a fingernail, actually, from jujitsu.
1: Somebody's face.
0: Yeah, someone's nose. No. No, actually, I think I broke a nail from training jujitsu. Anyways, okay. Just as bad.
1: Anyway,
0: that was not my terror, but it's a great question to ask. No, my terror, actually, I have talked about it kind of recently. Like, people know that I'm back in school and that I'm pursuing the dream of going to law school and starting that whole process of finishing all the things I need to do to get there. And the more I am really digging into all of it and figuring out, you know, like, when do I need to take the LSAT and what do I need to do to prepare for it? And, you know, what do I need to have together to go through the application process for law school? And all of that is so unnerving because it is something I've never done before. Mm-hmm. I've never gone off to a 4-year, you know, I went to a local community college. And now to know, like, okay, I have to pass this like really difficult exam and then I need to get accepted into a school and then go through it and then pass the bar is like all these things becoming so much more real. And I feel very like certain of myself. Like, I'm 35, I am smart, I'm very capable, like, I know myself. But I feel like I'm very much stepping into an uncharted territory, and it's a little unnerving to be really vulnerable and honest. Like, the first time, I don't feel very courageous about something I'm doing.
1: Mm.
0: But it also tells me it's really, really important.
1: 100%.
0: Which is another reason just to keep pushing forward with it. But
1: yeah,
0: there's definitely been moments where I'm like, you really think you're good enough?
1: Ooh.
0: Like, do you even want to finish the assignment that you need to turn in? Because what if you don't get a good grade that's going to tell you, like, you're not good enough? You know, just, and I'm like, where are these thoughts coming from? Like, this is me.
1: Yeah.
0: But they do happen, even for me. And I've had moments like that recently. Where I'm like, I'm really doing it.
1: Yeah.
0: And I'm really going forward. And, like, I hope I get in. Like, I hope it all goes according to plan. But there is the what if it doesn't.
1: Mm-hmm.
0: And I don't want to play in that arena with my mind too much and think about that, but it is a possibility.
1: Yeah.
0: So it's been a little unnerving.
1: Yeah.
0: For whatever reason.
1: I can understand that. Those are tough. Like, when you're really leaning into something that's brand new, I mean, we've talked about it on the show many times, mm-hmm. me being in a new career path, I feel that way every single day. At some point, I'm like, man, am I good enough to do this? Can I figure this out?
0: Mm-hmm.
1: Am I too old to learn something new? That's a new one that's been added in.
0: Yeah.
1: You know, stuff like that. But I agree with what you said. If you start to recognize those moments as, okay, because I feel that way, this is what I actually need to lean into.
0: Mm-hmm.
1: I need to keep pushing,
0: mm-hmm.
1: right? Because that is where the growth is, no matter what happens, right?
0: Yeah.
1: That's where that growth is. Okay, that's a big one. Yours is way better than mine. Mine is so silly.
0: Oh my gosh, we don't judge each other.
1: I know, but this
0: terrors.
1: One's so silly. So, and this is, you're going to laugh hysterically at this one. Okay, because it's funny. This was, no, I didn't lose my keys. I found something in the back of my fridge. I don't know what it is.
0: JD, you have only lived in that place like 6 months.
1: I know. This is the thing.
0: How?
1: I don't know.
0: What? Was it there when you moved in?
1: This is what I don't know.
0: It moved in with you?
1: I don't know. You know, it's got to be something since I moved in, though, because it's in one of the containers.
0: Of
1: yeah. So.
0: What do you mean you don't know what it is?
1: I don't know what it is, and I'm afraid to open it, so it's still there. Because I'm afraid if I open it, I'm going to get some deadly disease.
0: Why would you even open it? It goes straight in the garbage.
1: The whole thing? Like, even throwing out the perfectly good plastic container?
0: You just bought 30.
1: That's true.
0: Yes.
1: I did just buy 30.
0: Please, yeah. For the love of all that's holy, do not keep that.
1: See, no, I'm not going to. Well, I mean, I could
0: just keep the whole thing. Like, there's no point.
1: See, because this is funny, because this is what it goes back to. When I was in college, one of my roommates, I'm going to shout him out, Joe Borison. He still lives in Napa, California. He was always afraid of when you'd open stuff that was old that he was going to get botulism.
0: What? Oh my
1: he was
0: gosh.
1: Always afraid of this. Don't open that. It could be botulism.
0: And does he even know what botulism is?
1: He probably does now, but I don't think he did then. We were young and and dumb, you know, that whole thing.
0: It's okay.
1: But it was so ever since then, like I have like this voice in the back of my head that sounds suspiciously like Joe Borison going, don't open that.
0: Not to open it. I mean, like, okay. The only thing that's going to happen when you open it is you're going to get grossed out because you're going to see something and you're going to smell something.
1: That's going to be horrible.
0: Neither are great.
1: Neither are good.
0: So why even put yourself through it? Just ixnay.
1: You're right.
0: Get rid of it.
1: Thank you for the solution, because that's what's going to happen as soon as I get home. Because the thing is like, and it's clear. It's like the somewhat clear, so you should be able to see what's in it.
0: I think it's not clear.
1: I can't even tell what it is.
0: Oh, okay.
1: From that, which is doubly terrifying. You know, and the funny thing is, I know how it happened because I have a thing of baking soda in there.
0: Okay.
1: And it ended up behind it. It's a small little thing. Yeah. It's
0: and
1: not a huge thing.
0: We all know the baking soda just sits in the back.
1: It just
0: that's
1: sits
0: the
1: in the back.
0: Point.
1: And so so I was going
0: this is
1: through.
0: Why
1: and I was,
0: he has baking soda?
1: I know
0: there.
1: Exactly. So I was cleaning out stuff and throwing out old stuff and putting in new stuff, and all of a sudden I see something back there, and I mean it's almost like I saw it and went ah. I think I actually made that
0: sound.
1: Throw
0: back in there.
1: Ah! Yes, and let's go back in.
0: You've been there like 6 months. It's not like you've lived in here for years. You're like, wow, I finally made it to the back of the fridge.
1: Oh, man.
0: That is so funny.
1: Oh, man. I remember when I was moving out of my old place, though, real quick. Moving out of my old place.
0: That was a process.
1: This wasn't me, but my housemate was moving, too, and he had this, I don't even remember, it was a condiment of some sort that I don't touch. And he's like, I got to decide if I'm taking these things with me. And so, like, you know, he was looking at these condiments and I was pulling them out. And I looked at it. I was like, dude, this has been in here since 2019.
0: Oh, that's the worst.
1: Yeah. He's like, okay. Yeah,
0: you're not taking that with you.
1: No.
0: Yeah.
1: No.
0: I think, you know, condiments. Have you, not to throw our parents under the bus here, but did you ever go through your parents' like cupboards and pantries and stuff and find condiments with like very far surpassed?
1: Oh, sure.
0: Expiration dates.
1: Sure.
0: I remember doing that once as a kid. Like, I don't know how. I mean, I guess because you were kids, right? So my parents are like buying a lot of food, and so you know it's a replenishment always, like Costco runs and whatever. So things do get shoved to the back. And if you don't cook a lot, at one point my mom probably bought like seasonings and sauces and condiments and whatnot, and then they get kind of shoved to the back.
1: Yep.
0: And I remember once I got really inspired as a kid. I'm like, I'm gonna clean out the pantry. And I did, and the stuff, I remember, there was some, they were like 10 years old.
1: Oh, yeah.
0: I'm like, why is this even in here? Like,
1: I know.
0: Ew.
1: I know. And they get, depending on what it is, it's either sludgy or it's all chunky.
0: Yes.
1: Or it's all dried out. Yeah. So that was funny. That just happened the other day. I was like, ah, and it's been in there ever since. I'm just pretending it's not there. But thank you for the solution. Okay.
0: Do this.
1: She's looking at me again. She's giving me that look again.
0: Yeah, I just love that you are not ashamed to talk about these things.
1: Nope, I am not. In fact, you know, it's funny. A friend of mine not too long ago said to me, she listens to the show on the regular. She said, I don't think I could share the things that you share on the radio. I was like, I told her, so that probably makes you the smart one, right?
0: I don't know. I mean, that's what makes us so relatable.
1: Maybe, yeah.
0: And
1: I wonder sometimes,
0: too.
1: And it
0: helps other people be like, oh, well, I feel better about myself.
1: It does. And someday when I'm no longer here, you know, if anybody wants to know what I'm about, they can come back and listen and go, oh, okay, there he is. Right?
0: Yeah.
1: I can keep talking forever on this thing, right?
0: You'll be alive forever in the hearts of many.
1: Okay. All right. So how much time do we have left now?
0: We have about 7 minutes.
1: Oh, geez. That was like 9 minutes of terror. Okay. So... That's okay.
0: Very terrorizing.
1: That's okay. All right. So, why do you want to spend these last 7 minutes? What should we be talking about?
0: I don't know. Do you have any more stories that are of random, or you're going to?
1: I got a quick
0: fridge?
1: One. I'll tell it really, really quickly.
0: No quick ones,
1: okay. So, did I ever tell you about I saw the same woman in Paris 4 different times, 9 years apart.
0: This does not sound like a quick story.
1: I'll make it real quick.
0: Okay, but no, continue.
1: Okay, back in 2000. Back in 2000, I was in Paris with a good buddy of mine, friend of the show, Seth, and we were over there in Paris coming back from Russia visiting his brother-in-law who worked there. And so we were stopping in France for a few days. Mm-hmm. We're riding on the subway one day, and across from me is this really striking young woman about same age, and you kind of, you know, you get that eye contact going back and forth, that kind of thing.
0: Oh, I love that.
1: Yeah, and she was with her. She was clearly like with her mom, and she was speaking French, so I knew she was. She very much was screaming local, right?
0: Okay.
1: I'm an American. I'm very screaming not local, right? And we're, you know, Seth and I are not speaking French. And yet there was kind of this unspoken, like, oh, okay, well, you're interesting, that kind of thing. And, you know, and where you look up and the person's looking at you and they look away, it kept happening.
0: Sure.
1: She left the subway car before we did at a stop. And when she got up, she kind of gave an acknowledgement, flirty kind of hello. It was kind of nice. And Seth's bugging me about it. He's like, yeah, of course, blah, blah, blah. So a couple days later, we're still in Paris. We go to Notre Dame and we're waiting in line to go into the. And there she is with her mom again. And I remember being like, whoa, that's weird, right? Mm-hmm. And she looked at me, she's like, that's weird, right? This is a big city.
0: Yeah.
1: What right?
0: Are the odds? Just,
1: yeah, what are the odds? And I'm thinking, like, well, she's local. Maybe she was visiting Paris from somewhere else in France. It's a big country after all. But nevertheless, it was just kind of weird. And there was that same thing going on. We were going through the church at the same time and all this kind of thing. And, of course, back then, I'm in my 20s, right? So I'm like, oh, well, this is kind of cool. Wow, wow, wee-wee, right? You know, it's kind of exciting. So,
0: all of a sudden, you're speaking French.
1: Yeah, so, but then that was it. And then, like, when we left, it was kind of the same thing, kind of a quick wave, kind of smiling. Mm-hmm. It was kind of cool, right? I just thought that was neat. Fast forward 3 years. Okay? Mm. In those 3 years,
0: okay,
1: I have gotten engaged, gotten married, and I am in Europe on a research trip working on my PhD.
0: Mm-hmm.
1: I had a quick layover in Paris between trains. I wanted to go to Pont Neuf, which overlooks the Seine River right down there in the heart of Paris. And they're, you know, they have vendors and things like that. I wanted to pick up something for my wife, that type of thing. So I was there and I'm just kind of leaning out on the bridge. I'm like, Paris, city of light. I'm just going to lean out here and just take it in, mm-hmm. right? Sitting there and about 30 feet away, I look over and there's this couple. And they're leaning out also, and he's facing his back to me, and it's her on the other side. And I had to do like a double, triple take. I'm okay, I got to be making that up.
0: Yeah.
1: I got to be making that up.
0: What are the odds?
1: Yeah, what are the odds? And then she looks up and sees me, and then it's clearly not making it up. She's looking at me. I'm looking at her. We both have that look of like, what?
0: Really?
1: What? Right? And she's got her arm around the guy, and she's got a wedding ring on,
0: mm-hmm.
1: right? And so I saw that, and I've kind of had mine on, so mm-hmm. I held it up. And there was kind of this acknowledgement of like, ah, that's good.
0: Yeah.
1: Right? Ah, lovely. Congratulations. And I just thought, okay, this is the weirdest thing ever. And so I didn't move, and they eventually walked away. And as they walked away, she turned back and kind of gave a quick wave and kind of a good luck kind of
0: thing.
1: And I'm like, what are the odds? Fast forward 6 years later. And this one, I'm in an airport. Okay, I think it was Rome, not sure. I'm sitting there waiting for a flight. And you know, like they have the walkways from other flights that are getting off that have to go through customs, right? So they can't interact. They can't connect with the same terminal. I'm sitting there, standing there waiting. And all of a sudden, whole plane load of people's coming through this thing. I'm just sitting there. There she is.
0: Again. Oh my gosh.
1: She looks at me. I look at her. And I'm on the other side of glass, right?
0: Yeah.
1: And then she's like, no rings. We were both divorced by then. It was weird.
0: Whoa.
1: Weird. Yeah. And it was just kind of like, she gave like this sign of like continuing on, like rolling her hand or like just kind of like, and I, four times.
0: Wow.
1: 4 times, 9 years apart.
0: That is crazy.
1: I know.
0: Sounds like you need to go back to Europe.
1: I don't know.
0: I don't know. What if you ran into her again?
1: That would be weird.
0: You'd have to actually say hi.
1: If I could, but I wasn't on the other side of glass.
0: Learn some French.
1: Better learn some French. I don't know. Anyway. Yeah. So, how about that? Strange, huh?
0: That is such a sweet story.
1: It is. And you know what? And it's funny because I'm actually good with it the way it is.
0: Yeah.
1: You know? Because there was something about all that that's so random, and yet people would go, oh, that's beautiful. That's mm-hmm. weird. That's... What are the odds,
0: mm-hmm.
1: right? The odds are astronomical, right? And it's kind of great by itself. It's kind of a nice reminder that joyful things, random things, neat things that you can't explain happen. And
0: they happen when you're out in the world.
1: Happen when you're out in the world, right? And they can be their own joy. in that sense.
0: Well, and again, you were paying attention.
1: Paying attention.
0: You were present. You weren't just glued to your phone or like looking down your Apple Watch. Like you were people watching, looking around.
1: Yeah, you never know.
0: And look what you saw.
1: Yeah. It's been a while, though, since because I've been back to Paris in, 15 plus years, something like that.
0: Well, that is a sweet way to end our episode.
1: Yes, it is. All right. So we are done, aren't we? Okay.
0: We are.
1: So thank you so much for listening to this episode of Staying Power. Remember, you can get this as a podcast wherever you get your podcasts. You can also see video episodes of this at our YouTube channel, Staying Power Show. 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Hopefully they will be just as inspiring to you as hopefully we have been today. We'll be back next week with another episode talking about some element of building a better life. And we hope you will join us then. I am JD.
0: I'm Ashley.
1: We'll see you soon. Thank you.
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3: Well, good afternoon. Eric Ryder here with you on KKNW. We are approaching 2. Time for a quick look at our traffic. Southbound I-5 finding some congestion in the Linwood area. And then you've got slowing approaching 520 on down to about Denny Way. We're seeing some slowing on northbound I-5 Seattle stretching from about I-90 on up past South Jackson and again around the 520 interchange. Otherwise, light volumes on our freeways. Temperatures now around 61 degrees here. A little bit of light rain. Make sure you stay tuned. Coming up, it's The Rick Smith Show.
4: NBC News Radio. I'm Chris Caraggio.
5: President Trump says he and AI tech leaders are renaming artificial intelligence super intelligence. That was one of the notes that Trump shared with reporters today after meeting with top tech company CEOs at the White House for an AI summit.
6: And we're going to be signing a document today at about 5 o'clock, renaming artificial intelligence, because it's not artificial. We all agree on that.
5: The summit was called as fears grow among Americans over the rapid advancement of AI. Trump also said there's a belief among the leaders for tremendous self-regulation on top of the existing government regulation of AI. The president added he's working with the leaders to work with local communities to help promote the build-out of the controversial data centers needed to power AI. Former American Idol contestant Caleb Flynn has been found guilty of murdering his wife in Ohio. A jury found Flynn guilty of murdering his wife Ashley in their Tip City home earlier this year. The prosecution said Flynn, who is also a pastor, killed her because he wanted to be free to marry his mistress. Wall Street is closing lower as bond yields climb. Stocks fell as Treasury yields hit fresh multi-year highs. Bank shares slid with Goldman Sachs, JP Morgan Chase, and Bank of America among those leading the decline. A sharp drop in the Conference Board's Consumer Confidence Index for September added to the downward pressure. At the closing bell, the Dow Jones lost 131 points, the S&P 500 fell 12 points, and the NASDAQ lost 22 points. A re-release is in the works for the summer blockbuster Spider-Man Brand New Day. Jennifer Polsoni reports.
7: What is happening to me?
8: Spider-Man Brand New Day is headed back to theaters with additional footage. Details about the new scenes are being kept under wraps, and a release date for the expanded version has not yet been announced. That's according to Variety. Since debuting July 31st, Brand New Day has emerged as the summer's biggest box office success. The superhero film ranking as the third highest grossing movie of all time.
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3: Time now for a quick look at our KKNW weather outlook. We'll continue to see rain through this afternoon, a bit breezy as well. Gusts as high as 22 miles an hour. Tonight, mostly cloudy skies with a low around 53, but back to sunshine for Wednesday with a high near 63, then a partly sunny Thursday with a high near 64.
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11: And welcome, brothers, sisters, working class heroes. This is the Rick Smith Show. Thanks so much for being here. Today on the big program, lots to get to, lots to talk about. Big announcement from the White House yesterday. And I gotta be honest, I got a kick out of some of the commentators. Today's the day he's gonna resign. Today's our hell. It was all of this crazy. And this is my problem with a lot of hot take news media items. It's all about, you know, I gotta get someone to pay attention to it. And it wasn't any of that stuff. And I actually had people reaching out. Do you think he's gonna resign today? And I had to go, look, he's never going to resign. It's never going to happen. No matter what, his ego will never allow him to resign. Please stop. Never. Now, I got to be honest. I hope the 40 minutes I wasted watching him blather on actually comes to fruition, because the announcement turned out to be, a steel mill. We're going to get a steel mill built in the U.S., an Indian company. They say that they're going to possibly, they said it's a done deal, but I'm going with possibly build a steel mill in a southeastern Iowa town. The biggest ever, the most tremendous ever, you know, all of that. $15 billion investment, they said. They say it's going to create 1,750 permanent jobs and 6,000 construction jobs. Wages are going to be like $49 an hour. Not sure where they got that from, but it's going to create some jobs, and it's going to, in Iowa that desperately needs it because deindustrialization has killed that state, it would be a good thing. I just seem to have some real questions about the timing. It's interesting timing because, well, it's going to be put in Iowa's first congressional district, where Mariana Meeks, Mills Meeks, Milks Meeks, Milk Meeks, Mills Meeks, Meeks Mills, where she's probably, as of right now, she's losing in the polls. She only won the last election by less than 800 votes. So she's on the list of, I think the Sabato crystal ball put it at, now her district that flips, that leans Democratic. So this seems like an opportunistic moment to go, hey, look what we brought. Look what she brought. And it was a campaign event more than it was a rollout of something that I think would be terrific if it happens. If it happens. And that's and there's a lot of ifs here for me. But, you know, if this really comes to fruition, good on Trump for being able to broker it. This is the kind of stuff he should be doing. This is the kind of stuff we should be as a country moving towards, you know, bringing home our supply chain, building stuff, thinking about national security, steel being at the heart of it. Now, am I thrilled with the fact that it's an Indian company? Am I thrilled with the fact that U.S. Steel is owned by a Japanese company? Am I thrilled by that? Not so much, but we need to build it. Now, Trump did not waste the opportunity to go after Democrats. Again, it was a campaign stop. It just happened to be in the White House. He did not waste a moment to go after Tim Walz, the governor of Minnesota, saying they have one of the worst governors in history, a real stupid guy, but they do have good iron ore, which is more important, I guess, because understand, in Minnesota, you know, this company's got an iron, they're mining ore, which you need for steel. Which, you know, great, we need to be doing this. He goes on to say that about Minnesota, they have a lousy governor, but they got great ore. He called Minnesota one of the worst run places that he's ever seen outside of the Oval Office. Now, the part that caught my attention out of all of it was the fact that, you know, for a political party that supposedly believes in states' rights, Trump was all out in front, you know, asking if federal law superseded state law. And he said, if we can supersede the state, that's it's good. Otherwise, the state will never be good because they're really troubled people. Yeah, so that's you, Minnesota. Now, the weird thing is, I think it was the economist Jeffrey Sachs said, you know, basically, you know, Trump contradicts himself in every sentence. So you had the CEO of Mesabi who said, we have greatly appreciated the support of Governor Walz and the work of the DNR and the MPCA to successfully permit the first new iron mine in Minnesota in 50 years. But, you know, again, you know, Trump said it's the worst run state. So it was an interesting moment. And it really was all about the campaign stop. And he actually did say, you know, we're going to get you guys elected. We're going to have a rally. We're going to do all this stuff. Yeah, it's what it is. But I'll tell you, if we get a steel mill out of it, we need it. I'm in favor. Want to hear your thoughts? Email me, rick@thericksmithshow.com. I do want to know if it's going to be a union mill. I want to know if the steel workers are going to have carbon neutrality check in there. I want to hear that. Right back after this. I'm Rick Smith, and this is Labor History in 2. On this day in labor history, the year was 1789. That was the day that the United States Congress officially created the United States Army. Not everyone agreed that the U.S. should have a standing army. 2 years earlier, at the meeting that drafted the U.S. Constitution, James Madison warned against a permanent federal army. He told those at the Constitutional Convention in Philadelphia, quote, a standing military force with an overgrown executive will not long be safe companions to liberty. Since Madison was a strong proponent of a centralized federal government, his caution about the army was noteworthy. Perhaps these warnings is why it took Congress until the last day of their session to finally approve the measure. In fact, President George Washington had to write Congress not once, but twice to get them to act on the issue. Once it was approved, the first standing army had about 800 members. By comparison, in 2015, the army had just under 500,000 active duty soldiers. To supplement the small army, Congress also made a provision for the president to call up troops from state militias. The stated purpose for such call-ups was, quote, protecting the inhabitants of the frontiers of the United States from hostile incursions of the Indians. While in federal service, the state militias were supposed to receive, quote, the same as the pay and substance as the regular army. One time, various state militias were used for the forced removal of the Cherokee people

0: part of every state's economy. Let me say that again. A central part of every state's economy. They fill a big share of jobs, drive economic output, anchor key industries, and you know what? Even start businesses, according to the fact sheet. Trump's mass deportation policies are doing just the opposite, according to EPI's documents. As they looked at job losses that have already happened since the 2025 enforcement surges, including jobs held by U.S.-born workers. That means us. And projects deeper losses in jobs and tax revenue if and when Trump continues his target. Workers holding TPS and DACA protections also are at risk. EPI says a path to citizenship would instead raise wages and strengthen the economy for everyone. And that's why I've asked Daniel Costa to come share some thoughts with us. Daniel is the director of their immigration law and policy research program there at the Economic Policy Institute. You can check out their website, epi.org. Daniel, thanks for taking time for us.
1: Thanks for having me on, Rick. It's a pleasure.
0: So I'm reading through this and everything that we've been told, you know, for years, that immigrants take jobs from Americans, drive down wages. It's all the immigrants' fault. It's all this. Your fact sheet says something maybe a little bit different.
1: Yeah, I mean, a lot of people will try to scapegoat immigrants for political gain, but the reality is that the numbers don't match up with a lot of what's said out there. I mean, the reality is that immigrants are about 15% of the population, but they represent 18% of the income created in the United States, and they're about almost 20% of the workforce. So, imagine that one out of almost every five workers is an immigrant. So if you think about that, they're pretty integral. They're a huge part of our labor market. So it almost doesn't matter which state you look at there. You know, there's obviously more in some states and many fewer in others, but overall nationwide, the real trend is that they're just a really important part of the economy.
0: But the calculus was, this was supposed to open up jobs. We're going to send all these people home who are doing jobs that Americans would do if they weren't there. Your report is saying that Americans are losing jobs as well. So walk me through how that's possible. All these jobs are open there for Americans to take. Why isn't this a boom of employment?
1: Well, if you think about it, one study which we cite and which is my colleague at EPI wrote, Ben Zipper, he's calculated that if the Trump administration reaches their target of 4 million deportations over 4 years, the U.S. would lose about 6 million jobs total. And those wouldn't all be jobs lost by immigrants. Almost half of them, 40-some percent, would be jobs lost by U.S.-born workers. And that's because you're taking out, if you take out people from, a construction company, then, if you lose, 3 or 4 workers at a company of 20 people, then you don't have the people who can do, some of the essential elements of the construction job. So that means that there's less work for the U.S. workers if those immigrant workers can't be there to do the job. And so that's why, taking immigrants out of the labor market, makes the economy shrink, essentially.
0: And it does seem to be kind of a curious time to be doing it, especially when there's all this talk of housing affordability being a crisis and not having enough housing. It seems like the people who have been building the houses, we might want to hold on to those folks. Because look, everyone I talked to said, no, I'm not against all immigrants, just the ones that Donald Trump says are all rapists and murderers, and which have turned into a whole wide net of people, like the woman who cleans the hotel room. I'm not sure where on that list, Trump's list, she would fall, but we're doing a lot more than just going after the bad guys, so to speak.
1: That's right. The latest stats show, and the Trump administration has not been great about putting out good data on its deportations, but we know that many more than half of the immigrants who are being detained and arrested have no criminal records, other than, coming into the U.S. without authorization, which is sometimes, depending on how it's done, sometimes it's considered like a misdemeanor or like a traffic ticket. It's a civil violation. So they don't have criminal records. So they're really going after everyone, which is why you're seeing stories of people being caught up who have done no other crimes, or even people who have legal status. They're really just not respecting the legal protections that the previous administration has given out. And then when it comes to construction, which you mentioned, our study shows that if Trump reaches deportation targets, it's going to be about 18% of the construction workforce could be gone. And just imagine.

0: Imagine how hard it is already now to get a contractor to do work on your house. Take out almost a fifth of the construction workforce and see what happens.
1: Now, when did all this become, because, we've been doing that, we've been going back and forth with this, their illegals thing for a long time. And I talked to my wife and her family. She grew up in Southern California. They lived on an avocado ranch. And, people would come back and forth across the border. Now, this is the 1970s, so this is a while ago. But people used to come back and forth across the border to follow work. They would take the money they went and they would go back home for, the non-growing season, or they would move in a different direction. It didn't seem like it was this kind of this crisis. And I know during the Reagan years, they gave amnesty to some 3 million folks who were here. When did this become this kind of a political football where it's life or death instead of having a rational conversation of what is good for our economic policy? What's good for making sure we get, I don't know, grapes and strawberries and lettuce on our tables at a cost that isn't going to be, we need to take out a loan for? When did, is there a moment where you look back and you go, this is kind of when it all went awry?
0: Well, it's been a multi-administration effort. I think a lot of the criminalization of immigrants, and really criminalization of the immigration system, started with the Clinton administration with the law that's the acronym is IRA-IRA. And then you had really 9/11, which is another turning point. And then the Obama administration really, really ramped up enforcement at the border and deported about 1 million people without status. So it's taken place over administrations. I think the thing to know is that all the administration, all the enforcement really made it more difficult for people to leave and get back into the country, which is something you referenced. So that ironically meant that people were more likely to stay in the country rather than go back to their home country. And then that's when you started to see the size of the undocumented population really start to increase.
1: Because the conversation that hasn't really been had, and I when I talk to my red hat friends, because I'll be honest, my red hat friends just heard you say it's all the Democrats' fault. That's what they heard you say. And that I'm going to get that back. But looking at what you guys are talking about state revenues and all of this, we haven't had the discussion of what the immigrant workforce puts in and doesn't really get out, because there's this belief, maybe you've heard it, that every undocumented immigrant's collecting welfare, they're getting housing subsidies, they get free health care, they've got all of this stuff that they're getting that, well, we're not. How much of that is reality and how much of it is we're actually screwing ourselves by throwing people out?
0: I'd say, where's the evidence? Where's the evidence that people are getting these benefits that they're not entitled to? The law is already states very clearly that many people who are immigrants, even those who have status, are not entitled to most public safety net benefits. There's some exceptions in some states, but those are really small exceptions in general, and there's plenty of research out there showing this, and you can just look at the laws. Even people who have green cards have to wait 5 years before they can get any type of benefit. So it's very difficult, even for a U.S. citizen, to try to get public safety net benefits. Try navigating that system. It's not easy. It's very difficult, and it's often designed to make sure people don't get benefits. So those claims are really overblown, and just we haven't seen the evidence
1: Yeah.
0: that to the contrary.
1: Now, as a labor guy, because I'm a union guy, I want every job to be a union job. I want every job to have good wages, benefits, all of that. And the argument from some of my red hat union friends are, well, they're undermining the union work. They're taking our work. They're crushing wages. They're doing all of these things. And I'm like, well, if we all had union contracts, they wouldn't be able to do that because the wages would be what they are. And I've said before, I don't care. But here's more my problem is on this. By having an underground workforce, an undocumented workforce that's pushed deeper and deeper into the shadows by the kind of assaults we're seeing by this administration, you give so much outweighed power to the bosses to be able to threaten to call ICE on a worker who may not want to work for crummy wages, or may be angry that they're victims of wage theft or they got hurt. And that's one of those things that I do think destroys the ability for workers to get better wages, to have safer workplaces, for these jobs to actually be living wage jobs by having that underground, desperate economy. Did you guys look into any of that or come across any of that?
0: Well, there's a lot of research out there, and I would just say that in general that No, I agree that it's not good to have 5% of the entire U.S. labor market made up of people who don't have rights, who can't complain, to the Labor Department when their wages are stolen, when employers break the law. And it's also a barrier to unionization, not having status because you're afraid of retaliation. You're reasonably afraid of it. So, but let's I don't what I don't understand is why people are blaming immigrants for this situation. Employers are the one who are violating the laws and not paying them what they
1: Right.
0: deserve. Employers are the ones that are using anti-union tactics so that people can't organize. And being undocumented is a barrier to having to being in a union. And so what the solution is pretty simple. It's just to give people status. Once they get status, it's pretty clear that they get a wage boost, and also there's a unionization boost because they're suddenly able to organize and not be worried about being fired because of their status. So put the blame where it should go, or right on the employers. They're taking advantage of a system that has really allowed them to do this, and even when they get in trouble, say ICE does a raid on them, the remedies, what they have to pay, the penalties is almost nothing. And usually the penalties that they would pay, they can negotiate them down. And if they end up paying something, it's much less than the wages that they stole. So it becomes a business model, and it works out for them
1: But
0: either way.
1: there is, Daniel, the dreaded posted note. They have to post a notice promising to never do it again. So, they promise until next time. And
0: Until
1: until the
0: next
1: time
0: time. And
1: after that.
0: even if they pay a bigger fine, it's still less than the wages that they stole.
1: So why don't we lock them up? I mean, it seems like, it seems like the demand side is where you might want to go after. I mean, I'm sure there's a white guy sitting in a white collar shirt with a tie, in an office somewhere going, yeah, let's not just hire, but encourage people to come from places, desperate places, pay them poverty wages, and then lining their pockets. Maybe we should be going after them because ultimately what we know is it costs all of us. Lower wages means lower tax revenues that get paid. Lower wages brings everyone down. It seems like maybe having the open conversation of how we get to an immigration policy that gets us the labor force that we need, bring people in that want to come here and that we want to be here. Maybe it seems like, I don't know, something we should entertain.
0: Well, I'll say this about when it comes to going after employers. What I think we've done is we've focused and invested heavily in an immigration enforcement system, which has to do with deporting people. And there are some sanctions for employers, but they almost never get in trouble. And the system was designed to fail because employers had a lot of input in the system that was created in 1986. But the reality is that we should be investing in labor standards enforcement. We should be going after employers, but we should be having a surge of labor standards enforcement to get back wages, and back pay for workers. Before the Trump administration, this is something I've tracked and written about a lot over the years. We were investing about 14 times more in immigration enforcement than labor standards enforcement. It is around $30 billion a year we were doing for immigration enforcement versus $2 billion a year for labor standards enforcement. So that shows where the priorities are. And now, since the Trump administration has come in, they've gotten $270 billion for immigration enforcement, while labor standards enforcement is still around $2 billion, and they're trying to make deeper cuts to it. So the focus is all wrong. Go after employers. Go after, the wage laws, wage and hour laws, enforce those. That's what will raise the floor and make conditions fair for everybody.
1: But if they were to do that, they would have to admit that over the last 40, 50 years, the economy for working people, it's really stunk. And that the policies of the Reagan era forward, the whole neoliberal agenda, all of all of that trickle down supply side voodoo Reaganomics that we were sold, crush those unions, deregulate, give rich people more. That's really the problem, and not desperate people coming from desperate places just trying to support their families. That would be a much harder conversation to have, I think, than just it's their fault.
0: It is, and it's a it, you know the it creates a slogan that they can use, and they've been winning elections with it. So But, you know, the employers, many employers recruited undocumented workers. There are studies about this in places like, you know, in meatpacking and other industries where they're the ones who are hiring them, you know, and underpaying them. So, you know, a real system that is fair is going to focus on labor standards enforcement and make sure that the playing field is level for everybody.
1: Let's talk about a path to citizenship, because you, according to your work, you found that a path to citizenship would raise wages, and not just for the undocumented, but for everyone across the board. Walk me through how that happens. And maybe we could flip the script a bit and start talking about why we need more workers to come in and take some of the jobs that aren't being taken. Like, I don't know if you've noticed, but we're heading towards the need for a lot of care workers that we seem to not be able to find. This seems like an opportunity to maybe fill some of that. Any thoughts?
0: Yeah, there's a number of studies going back all the way to the 1986 legalization that show that there's a wage boost of around, you know, on average about 15% for workers who get status. And so if you just project that out across the entire economy, those are major gains. So we have the numbers kind of by state that a typical low wage worker would get, the boost they'd get, in a year from legalization. And for Texas, for example, it'd be about $5,700 per year, for getting this. It's about 15%. So there's numerous studies that show that you get a big wage boost. And why is that? That's because workers have status. They're able to change jobs more easily. They're able to enforce their rights. They're actually able to have workplace rights in practice. That's one of the big things people don't talk about, is that having status means having workplace rights. If you don't, you really just don't have any rights. Yeah. And so, I think, you know, there's a lot of debates about, you know, what the numbers should be and where we should set them at. There's plenty of room for policy discussion about that and different methodologies and how we should determine if there are shortages or not in certain occupations. I think what's important is that people need to come in with status. I think that we do need people, and those people need to have rights and status and a path to citizenship so they can fully participate in political and economic life.
1: So I got two quick things left. First one being, it's ironic to me that the red states who voted for this are the ones who are crying the loudest, because they seem to be the most affected. So do you have any hope that maybe we do get to have a conversation about sane and rational immigration policy now that it's the red states, the people who wanted this, waking up to the reality that, maybe I didn't really want this. And then, you know, after that, you know, what do we do about it? What are the marching orders? What do you want people to take from this fact sheet?
0: I think there's more and more evidence out there in polling that people are not happy with the enforcement that they're seeing, and also that they feel deceived, that they didn't believe this was the level of enforcement that was going to happen. I think we can have a separate discussion about that. I think a lot of us understood that this is what Trump was campaigning on. But the reality is that people are seeing it, what it's like in the real world, and they don't like it. They're seeing their friends and their neighbors and their family members being taken, even when they have legal status to be in the country. So I do think that the winds are changing. And I hope that people understand more and more data are coming out. You know, there was one study that was recent that showed from 2025 until now, over 700,000 jobs have been lost because of this. So it's not helping the economy. U.S.-born employment rates have dropped. The share of U.S.-born workers who are employed in the labor market, that has dropped. It has not gone up compared to the previous 2 years. So people are starting to see the impact of this. And I do hope that changes things. What should people do? I mean, I hope that they can continue to be aware and speak out about this and make sure that that people know how they feel about it, how their leaders know how they feel about this. Unfortunately, the Trump administration has that $270 billion to use through the end of the Trump administration. So there's little that Congress can do in terms of clawing that money back. Although they can, if they could pass legislation to do it, then they could, but that will be difficult with Trump's veto. But every policy lever should be used to try to scale back, the human impact of what's
1: a lot of happening. Work to do, and a lot of reasons why elections have consequences. Daniel Costa, I appreciate you taking time for us. Director of Immigration Law and Policy Research there at the Economic Policy Institute, EPI.org, the website, if you want to take a look at the work. Daniel, thanks so much.
0: Thanks so much for having me on. Really appreciate you bringing attention to this.
1: I want to hear your thoughts. Anything surprising? Anything shocking? Anything, oh, I didn't know? I want to hear it. Rick@TheRickSmithShow.com. And also, do you think maybe we'll get some sanity? Touch? I know, not in the near future. Rick@TheRickSmithShow.com. Right back.
2: 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I'm Chris Caraccio.
3: President Trump is hailing today's White House summit on artificial intelligence. He and House Speaker Mike Johnson hosted Elon Musk and the heads of Anthropic, OpenAI, NVIDIA, and others as fears grow over the rapid advancement of AI. Trump touted a document signed by the tech leaders that lays out a series of safety commitments around the advancement of AI. He said the leaders agreed to self-police themselves, and Johnson pledged government oversight without overregulation. The president said AI is vital to American growth and pledged that artificial intelligence will henceforth be called super intelligence. A former American Idol contestant has been convicted of murdering his wife in Ohio. A jury today found Caleb Flynn guilty of killing his wife Ashley in their Tip City home earlier this year. The prosecution said Flynn killed her because he wanted to be free to marry his mistress. Flynn had claimed an intruder killed her while the two slept in different rooms. I'm Chris Caraccio, NBC News Radio.
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1: So yesterday on the program, brought up a sentence from a friend's Substack article that I just thought just tickled my fancy. It was one of those things that made me go, yeah, you know, the reality is the people who voted for Trump did, quote, sentence the lot of us to suffer the inevitable disaster of an 80-year-old sociopath's sundowning regression back to his childhood's sadistic tantrums and caterwauling hissy fits. And that got a response from a lot of folks going, that is perfect. It explains where we are now. But I also didn't go into what the article said. And it's what I've been saying for, well, since 2024, when this nightmare began, well, actually since 2016 when it began, is we're going to have to live through it. We're going to have to figure out a way to get through, learn the lessons. And oh, by the way, the fives, we got to let them go. And I've gotten a little pushback that, you know, no, they can be saved. No, I don't think so. And here to share some thoughts about his most recent Substack post, I've asked my good friend Keith Pocheck to come share some thoughts. Keith is an author of the book Tickled Soul, an educator, and a recovering ER doctor. Keith, thanks for taking time for us.
6: Oh, I always enjoy being with you. Thanks for having me on.
1: So I got to tell you, that line just grabbed me, made me laugh. It was one of those things, kind of needed it. Needed the gallows humor a little bit, I guess.
6: Yeah, it's it was a bit of a run-on sentence, I guess, but so has that's exactly what this whole era has been. It's been a run-on era, you know. When does it end? And it gets more absurd every day. We see things just being destroyed and eroding all around us, and are holding on to hope that, you know, maybe this segment, this worst piece of the ride, is coming to an end. And I think, you know, is that foolish, or is that just, old fashioned American optimism? And maybe it pays off, and maybe we can learn something from it. But yeah. I've always been just at heart an optimistic person. And so because I figure, you know, what's the point otherwise?
1: No, good point. And the article's titled Survive the Ride, Learn the Lesson. And we've got to hold on. Let's look, what choice do you have? But learn the lesson is the important part. And I don't think we're there. I mean, because I'm looking around the country and I look at Alabama. Alabama, for me, Texas is another place. But I look at Alabama. The guy running for governor there, Doug Jones, is an incredible human being. A civil rights champion, just an incredible guy. Running against literally the dumbest guy in the U.S. Senate, who thinks that our airplanes are being flown by plushies and furries, and is, you know, just concerned about what people do in the confines of their four walls. And oh, by the way, said that he doesn't read anything because he doesn't want to change his opinion or his beliefs. And that yes. guy is winning by, I think, the last poll I saw was like 10 points. What does that say about us?
6: It does. I mean, I think that in a lot of these instances, you can look at things like that and just lose hope. But I think that, you know, there are still some bright spots all around. I think that, you know, living here in North Carolina, has sort of, there's always been a carrot dangling just out of reach, being a purple state like we are. And, you know, there are things that'll hearten you, and we elect a Democratic, a super solid, by the way, Democratic attorney general and governor, and then somehow can't quite get over the hump when it comes to presidential and Senate races. And I think finally, you know, finally this year, hopefully, at least it looks like it, is that, you know, we replace a Trump rubber stamp with a solid, strong Democratic candidate.
1: Yeah, it comes back to the politics, and we need good leaders. I've been saying for too long, we've got bad tools. I don't look at politicians. I don't know how you look at it, but I don't view politicians as saviors. I don't view them as anything more than tools to get the things that we need. And we've had some really dull tools over the last several years. And I watch Trump every day, and the one thing I'll give him credit for, he's the ultimate optimist. You know, the economy's better than it's ever been. We're the envy of the world. Nobody's ever seen anything like it. It's incredible. It's tremendous. It's all of that and that and more, and never fails to continue to regurgitate that ad nauseum. And to the point to where people who are struggling are going, oh, it's not so bad. And you go, yeah, it kind of is. So for me, I don't think it's going to get any better until it gets much, much worse. I'm curious if you have a thought.
6: I don't know. I mean, I think that, this could be an inflection point coming up in November, but that certainly is not going to be what ends it. You know, we, like you said, I think that we have what looks like two more years of this. It's hard to think that you're going to get any sort of majority or two-thirds supermajority or quorum to you know, get him out of office. But I think that, you know, the next step is, like, let's at least get to the spot where we have a Congress which can fulfill its sworn duty to act as a check on the president, because they've completely abdicated that. You know, the only thing that Mike Johnson is good at is calling a recess. So, you know, can we at least get to the point where they take their responsibility and their job seriously? And hopefully we can get a glimmer of that as early the first week of November kind of heads this way and passes.
1: Yeah, I mean, it's desperately needed. But, you know, the sad reality, and I keep coming back to this, my view has always been, it's got to get much worse. Now, it's getting bad. I've seen a lot of the red hats coming off. I've seen a lot of the bumper stickers, you know, being, you know, maybe just brushed over a little bit. There are still some. And as you point out in your article, we're probably never going to recover. If you're still wearing the red hat today, if you're still out there flying the Trump flag, they're probably beyond being reached. And maybe we just let them go and deal with, you know, bringing the reachable. As I've said, if we can make fours threes and threes twos, great. You're never getting the fives. We should be moving on, because there's so much that needs to be done. And that's the frustrating part here, because I do see people struggling. I do see workers having a hard time putting food on the table, keeping a roof over their head. And I'm in the healthcare system all the time. I see nothing but desperation and depression. And it's terrible.
6: It is. And you know, it's not just from the people accessing it, you know, I mean, in a lot of instances, it's the people who are working there that are there in the struggle. I mean, these are wage earning workers at a lot of levels. And it would be great if there was if we could give them a sense that that not only is there a light at the end of the tunnel, but that light's not a train. That's heading their way. And so, I still have a soft spot for people who have been able to put in years and decades in that industry, as draining as it is. Yeah. And you see it every day on that side and on the other side of it. We're in an incredibly tough spot. And I think that the reality for probably 70% or so of Americans has settled in. Some of us were there far earlier than others. But you know, not everybody realizes that the emperor is not wearing any clothes at the same time. Yeah. I mean, sometimes it's the kids who notice it first, and sometimes the people who are the last to acknowledge it are the ones that are either ashamed for the emperor or ashamed for themselves.
1: That's an excellent point.
6: That they haven't seen it.
1: Now, I use you an awful lot, you know, as kind of a thought. Example, and you know, because as you said, you know, the folks who are administering the care, the workers in that environment, they're workers. That's you know, yeah, it's a calling, it's a passion, it's all of that, but it's still a job. And you know, I think about some of the CNAs, and I think about some of the nurses, especially the folks who are the hands-on direct folks. And I, the thought that just keeps coming in my head, I can't imagine going to work every day, knowing that I'm going to fail in so many different ways, because the structure is set up that there's no way I can do everything that's asked of me. There's no way I'm going to be in three or four places at once, and that I'm just so overwhelmed, so overworked, and so much expected. So I think about that all the time. And you know, I use you as an example. You know, you were an ER doctor who decided, you know what, I've had enough of this system. I'm going to go do something I love, and good on you for being able to do it. But I don't think it's a story that's told often enough.
6: No, it is. And I mean, and every day, especially if I have a day where I'm drained, or, the kids are kind of, to use a 90s person phrase, off the chain or out of control. And I can step back and say, you know what, like, look at this opportunity that I have that so many people who were in healthcare just never couldn't even consider. Doing something like this, and how fortunate I am, and it resets me every time. And I look at my transition and my new job in a completely different way. And you know, hopefully that compels me to set an example for the younger kids who are there with me.
1: No, but you know, the thing is I tell people, I go, I got a friend who was an ER doctor. You know, he's a doctor. He now teaches middle school. And they're like, no. I'm like, yeah, look, there's more to life than title and status. There's some bit of happiness. There's some bit of calling. There's some bit of, you've got to have passion and love for what you do, I guess, right?
6: Definitely. I feel I'm nearing 50, to be nearing 50 and to feel renewed, I think is very rare. And so it's another one of those things where, sure, it's great and it was bold, and I took a chance when I wasn't sure exactly how it was going to go, but also I had the safety net there to be able to step off the cliff and trust that everything was going to turn out okay. So I think that just reexamining it every so often from that lens gives me a renewed just kind of burst of energy or confidence or optimism that I landed in the right place, and this is an incredible opportunity.
1: So to pull this back and you know, look at the entire country, we've been stumbling along, and the sad reality is I don't care what comes out of Trump's mouth, the reality is we're falling behind China. As we speak, the rest of the world that we've picked fights with is trying to figure out how to work around us. There's got to be a coming back together. There's got to be something that re-energizes us, reinvigorates us to want to come together. So do you have any thoughts? Do you see any hope going forward?
6: I think that it starts with, I've said this to my wife maybe a few months ago, if an anti-corruption platform can't win, then we're cooked as a country. Because I think that that's one thing that every at least working person can rally around. When you see people who are gaming the system and are stealing and are grifting and are insider trading and are just enriching themselves on our backs, if we can't rally around that to to bring in something new that works for us, then I'm not sure what could win if that can't. And, yeah. So you look at examples like Hungary. There are some more. I'm not a super well-versed geopolitical person, but even in Ukraine, I guess a few decades ago, when all of the blatant corruption was exposed and the population just became it just had this righteous indignation about what was going on, that it turned the tide. And can that happen here? It seems like that's the one thing that could rally.
1: Yeah, see, I used to believe that
6: 80% of Americans.
1: Yeah, I was right there with you for a bit, and then somehow we put our faith. Half the country put their faith in a billionaire, and you go, how is that possible? A billionaire who's got a track record of being a con man and a grifter. Somehow, yeah. There's a large portion of the working class of this country that looks at him, forgives all the sins, and goes, well, he's our savior, which is just twisted.
6: The re-election, I agree. The 2024 re-election was very demoralizing. I think obviously there were a lot of factors in play there that couldn't have been necessarily predicted or could have been played better, especially on the Democratic side. But at the end of the day, you had someone who was qualified, certainly seemed trustworthy. Had kind of been there, done that. And then you had someone who was a proven failure and a proven liar and a proven grifter. And we chose him again. How exactly that happened. I mean, you could dissect that, I guess.
1: Yeah, we could spend days on that. So I guess last line of question I've got for you, because this comes back down to mental health and just trying to survive this period. And I get this from a lot of people, how do you get up every day and still stay engaged and still stay positive that tomorrow is going to be better? Because I do believe tomorrow will be better than yesterday. I believe, the day after is going to be better. I gotta believe that. How do we work through that? And not be the deluded ones. Everything's great. It's going to get better. Our guy's winning. How do we make it through the next little over 2 years?
6: I mean, for me, and this, I mean, my reality is my reality, and to be able to work with young people and see that integrity still lives, and honesty still lives, and kindness still lives, and a lot of these things are not just taught by parents and teachers, but also to a degree are baked into human DNA. Over millions of years, for us to look out for one another because it was beneficial for our entire species, for us to learn how to be compassionate and share ideas and work together. And so to be able to see that in the young generation, despite what they've been through over the past, 10 or 15 years, when you look back at a snapshot of what my kids grew up through, going through the Trump era and through COVID, and to still understand that, sure, these kids aren't perfect and they have a lot of issues and a lot of challenges and a lot of them have mental health problems. But you get in the classroom and you just see how they can still just enjoy each other's company. They can still teach each other. They can still share things. They can still be empathetic and kind. And you realize that a single person or a single movement has no hope of undoing that. That has been persistent across generations for thousands of years. So, this sense that the cause overall is an eternal one. It started way before us and it's going to outlive us for centuries.
1: Yeah.
6: And so that sort of just brings me a sense of not just my place in it, but the fact that it's going to continue, and to be able to just kind of foster that environment is, it puts me in a much better mindset and a much better spot, despite the things burning around me.
1: No, I get it. What I was just thinking about, it's easy to focus on the elephants behind, instead of the entire elephant. Cause right now that's basically what we're focused on, on the elephants behind. And Because I've had so many people tell me that it's never been worse than it is now. Things are terrible. I go, no, we've had bad times in our country's history, and this is just our time to rise to the moment. And I guess right. that gives me hope that maybe we will. Maybe.
6: I think we will. I think it's a when and not yeah, if.
1: There you go. There you go. No, I love the optimism. I hope folks check out the Substack page. You can find that. The article, Survive the Ride, Learn the Lesson. You can find that over at kpochekauthor.substack.com. We'll get links out. But Keith, great work. Keep it up. I'd love to have you come back and talk to us again.
6: Anytime. Please reach out. I love chatting with you.
1: Good stuff. My good friend Keith Pochek. Make sure you check out his Substack page. Want to hear your thoughts, though? Email me, rick@therickssmithshow.com. Do we let him go? Do we let the fives just kind of, let Grandpa sit in the corner? rick@therickssmithshow.com. Right back. I'm Rick Smith, and this is Labor History in Two. On this day in labor history, the year was 1931. Canadian coal miners, their wives, and children marched through the streets of Estevan, Saskatchewan. The miners were on strike for union recognition and better pay and working conditions. Safety was a major concern for the 600 men and boys who worked in the mines. Water collected in many work areas. Too often, the mine companies failed to replace rotting timber, so roof cave-ins were frequent. Inadequate ventilation led to high concentrations of carbon dioxide. For braving this dangerous underground work, the miners earned only 25 cents for each ton of coal. The miners had joined the Mine Workers Union of Canada earlier that year. They called a strike in September, but coal mine operators refused to meet their demands. Miners and their families decided to demonstrate in the town of Estevan to gain community support. The mayor banned the demonstration and called upon the Royal Canadian Mounted Police to crush the march. The Mounties met several hundred miners and their families and attempted to block the procession. They opened fire on the unarmed crowd. Three striking miners were killed, and many others were wounded and arrested. Finally, on October 6th, the mine owners finally agreed to an 8-hour workday and a minimum wage of $4 a day. But they refused to recognize the union. It was not until the end of World War II that the United Mine Workers finally won recognition in the Saskatchewan coal fields. The strike remains a controversial event in Estevan. The three miners who were killed have the inscription "Murdered by RCMP" on their headstones. Over the years, locals have alternately erased and restored these inscriptions. Labor History in 2 brought to you by the Illinois Labor History Society and The Rick Smith Show. For more information, go to laborhistoryin2.com, like us on Facebook, and follow us on the Twitters at Labor History in 2.
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1: So the reality is how do you survive? And it's good to talk to Keith. Haven't talked to him, had him on the show in some time. Because, look, I think he's one of my favorite people. I'll be honest. Always optimistic. One of those really bright guys who I value his opinion and the idea of surviving the ride, but also learning the lessons. I mean, you know, as I went through, you know, yesterday a little bit, you think about some of the criming that's been going on by this administration, some of the stuff that they've gotten away with that desperately needs investigation. And I do think that the mass of people, once you start talking about all of the graft and all of the once if Democrats do what they say they're going to do, and that is investigate stuff, I do think you're going to find a more receptive ear. Are you ever going to get all of the Trump world? No, you're not. You're not all going to get all of them. There's going to be a large portion of them that are they're going to be there forever. But I'll tell you, these ads that are being run right now, they're political ads. And even Republicans are going, yeah, I'm uncomfortable with this because we got to go home and we got to run and we got to justify this insanity. Now, the administration's saying, well, they're public service announcements, but they sure look a lot like the 2024 campaign ads with a paid for by the U.S. government disclaimer added. They sure look a lot like that. Just kind of throwing that out there. And understand, the hope is that we don't bury our heads. One of the things that I learned in 2011, and Republicans learned this as well, is that you can beat people into submission. You can just harass them to no end. And when they tried to recall Scott Walker and they went out, it was just a constant barrage of political, you know, everything. People just that I talked to are just going, hey, I just want it to stop. I just want to be able to go to my kid's game and not have to worry about my phone ringing. I just want to be able to, you know, political season should only be a couple of weeks, shouldn't be a year, 2 year process. And Trump understands that. They understand the spaghetti theory. If you just keep bombarding people, you keep throwing stuff against the wall, you know, maybe an idea sticks. Or maybe people just get tired of cleaning up. And this is where I'm hoping that you look at all of this naming nonsense, got to put his name on the Kennedy Center, you know, the talk of putting it on the Ford, on the Ford Theater. You know, you just, the plaques of past presidents where you replaced one with an auto pen. Clinton's plaque notes that Hillary lost to Trump. I mean, this is childish stuff. The kind of stuff that you wouldn't allow your own child to get away with, let alone tell your child that they should emulate that person. But you go through the money stuff. I mean, it's incredible. You know, demanding that the DOJ pay him $230 million because the federal government investigated what I would argue were, you know, things that any one of us would have had to answer for. But this administration, they seem to get away with all of this. And none of it ever sticks. And it's because, well, the base doesn't care. So when I talk about immigration, as we did a little bit ago, I know people who say, you know, exactly what he is doing is what we want to do. We want to go and we want to make people miserable. We want to throw people out of the country in the belief that those jobs that they're abandoning or being taken from are somehow going to become family sustaining jobs that they're going to be willing to take. And unfortunately, look, as a union guy, I want to believe that. It just hasn't played itself out. Now, I know some will say, well, we just haven't done it enough. I'm listening to some red states. I'm listening to some red states squeal right now. I'm listening to some farmers and some dairy farmers, and I'm listening to some cattle people. They don't seem happy. They don't seem optimistic. They don't seem thrilled by what's going on, because I believe they all thought it was somebody else. I believe they didn't think it was going to be them. So this election cycle is going to be interesting. Because with all of the nonsense, all of the con games, all of the criming, all of the stuff that is almost so much that the average person just isn't going to pay attention to it and just throw their hands up and go, I don't know. I got to tell you, it's scary times. Want to hear your thoughts? Email me, rick@thericksmithshow.com. Miss any portion of the program, grab the podcast. And as always, thanks so much for being here. We'll see you back here next time.

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2: Time now for a quick look at our afternoon commute. Southbound I-5 struggling now, stretching from the U District on down to downtown Seattle. And we're seeing slowing on northbound I-5 right around the I-90 and 520 interchanges. Again, slow from 526 on up to Everett. Now, 405 southbound from Richards Road and Bellevue down to Coal Creek Parkway is slow and heavy traffic northbound between State Route 520 and Northeast 116th in Kirkland. 167 southbound heavy in the south end from Algona to Puyallup. Stay tuned. Coming up, it's Viva ENT. We continue our discussion of the top hits of 1977.
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4: NBC News Radio, I'm Scott Carr. President Trump has held an artificial intelligence summit at the White House. He and Republican House Speaker Mike Johnson hosted Elon Musk and the heads of Anthropic, OpenAI, NVIDIA, and other AI companies as fears continue over the rapid advancement of the technology. Trump told reporters afterward he and the other AI tech leaders had renamed artificial intelligence super intelligence.
5: Artificial intelligence, because it's not artificial. We all agree on that.
4: Trump said the leaders believe in tremendous self-regulation on top of the existing government regulation of AI.
5: We have a very big lead, and we're going to keep our lead. And it's a very positive thing. It's an amazing industry. There are those that say it's bigger than the Industrial Revolution.
4: The president claims data centers are benefiting local communities.
5: The areas with data centers have become very rich. People have become very rich. Their taxes have gone down, not up.
4: Trump says he's encouraged AI leaders to work with local communities to help promote the build-out of more data centers needed to power AI. There are flood watches in effect today across a dozen states in the Midwest, Plains, and Southwest. Tropical moisture from Hurricane Polo is fueling flood threats through Wednesday in the Southwest and Central U.S. The flood threats are pushed through Friday in parts of Texas, the Southern Plains, and Midwest from Tropical Storm Rachel. Police in southern Arizona are dismissing a new ransom note in the kidnapping case of 84-year-old Nancy Guthrie. A statement from the Pima County Sheriff's Department today said the note is not credible. On Wall Street today, as bond yields continue to hit fresh multi-year highs, stocks closed lower, bank shares slid, with Goldman Sachs, J.P. Morgan Chase, and Bank of America among those leading the decline. There was also a sharp drop in the Conference Board's Consumer Confidence Index. At the closing bell, the Dow Jones had lost 131 points. Scott Carr, NBC News Radio.
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4: A former American Idol contestant has been convicted of murdering his wife in Ohio. A jury found Caleb Flynn guilty of killing his wife Ashley in their Tip City home earlier this year. Prosecutors allege that Flynn executed his wife by shooting her twice in the back of the head in bed so he could be with his mistress, and manipulated the crime scene to make it seem as if an intruder had broken in through the garage. Caleb Flynn could be seen crying throughout the closing arguments. He did not testify during the trial, and the defense called no witnesses. More than 100 people have said they suffered brain injuries from riding the X2 roller coaster at Six Flags Magic Mountain in L.A. County. In the span of 2 years, now Daniel Martindale reports Six Flags is closing the coaster down.
7: It follows a series of lawsuits and claims of riders suffering traumatic brain injuries. The ride has been closed since early July after the two most recent injuries. In 2022, a man collapsed after riding the roller coaster and died several days later. Brian Ording, the park's president, says X2 consistently passed a multitude of safety tests, but cites ride safety and guest attendance concerns.
4: It may be a while before the summer blockbuster Spider-Man Brand New Day hits the small screen. As Jennifer Paulsoni reports, there's now a theater re-release in the works.
8: Wow. what is happening to me?
9: Spider-Man Brand New Day is headed back to theaters with additional footage. Details about the new scenes are being kept under wraps, and a release date for the expanded version has not yet been announced. That's according to Variety. Since debuting July 31st, Brand New Day has emerged as the summer's biggest box office success, the superhero film ranking as the third highest grossing movie of all time. I'm Jennifer Polsoni.
4: There were fewer job openings in August. The Labor Department says 7.1 million jobs were available, fewer than expected. The number and rate of hires was little changed at 5.2 million for the month. Jobs in healthcare and social services led the way with the most job postings in August. Scott Carr, NBC News Radio.
2: Time now for a quick look at our KKNW weather outlook. We'll continue to see rain through this afternoon, a bit breezy as well. Gusts as high as 22 miles an hour. Tonight, mostly cloudy skies with a low around 53, but back to sunshine for Wednesday with a high near 63, then a partly sunny Thursday with a high near 64.
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2: 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Stay with us as we do part three of the top hits of 1970.

0: When you touch me, baby, I start to rush, baby. Ladies and gentlemen, guys and dolls, cats and chicks, you're listening to Viva ENT. We're live on the radio in Seattle, and we talk rock, pop, and soul here every week. And today we're talking about the fantastic year of 1977. It was kind of a trippy year. There was a lot of variety on the charts in those days and stuff. And so anyway.
1: And this is part three.
0: This is part three, man.
1: There's just so much, hot music in 77 right. That we had to come back to it.
0: And part three is right. And today we have our special co-host, Miss
2: Stacy Israel. Hello, everyone.
0: And our regular co-host,
3: Devin the music video guy.
0: Very good, Devin the music video guy.
2: Yes.
0: Of course, I'm Johnny the Capo, and the greatest producer in all Seattle, Mr.
1: Hey, it's Eric. All right.
0: It's close. Love it. We've had better. But the worst one was last week.
1: We had a little trouble last week. We're a little rusty for some reason.
0: Anyway, we're gonna talk rock, pop, and soul today, ladies and gentlemen. Stacy Israel is in the studio with us today. It's a pleasure to have her. She is just a great personality. And it's so nice to be around her.
2: That's so nice.
0: I'll tell you what's even nicer is since I've come to know you, your music and your vocal style is right on.
2: Well, thank you very much.
0: Mm-hmm. And plus, you have another business too, don't you?
2: Yes, bridal makeup and hair.
0: Oh, she got bridal makeup and hair.
2: Yes, indeed.
0: Mm-hmm. That's good because you know what? It's a great business to be in. Devin, my man over here, my regular co-host. Give him the website and all that stuff.
3: So check out the group on Facebook.
0: Oh, yeah.
3: We got 831 members.
0: Oh, yeah.
3: Viva ENT, Rock, Pop, and Soul.
0: I'm telling you.
3: And we're building a recording studio right now, so we're going to be booking gigs here very soon.
0: Yes, and I'm so excited about it. It's like really fun.
3: Yeah, you know, we were recording last night. That was awesome.
2: Yeah, that was a really good video, you guys. I was impressed.
0: Yeah, well, thank you so much.
2: Johnny's singing and doing his guitar.
0: I can't help it.
3: If you'd like to see these videos, it's on Devin Chrysler Studios on YouTube.
0: Okay,
3: and,
0: cool.
3: Right. Stacy, you have a YouTube as well.
2: Right? Oh, yes. Just Google Stacy Israel. There's so much on there.
0: Yeah.
3: You have so many different bands.
2: Yeah, there's Groove Kitchen. There's Stacy Israel Jazz. There's my quartet. So,
0: you got to have a lot of irons in the fire in show business.
2: And you shouldn't be put in a box. I mean, you know.
0: Yeah.
2: I like to do a lot of different things, a lot of different styles.
0: And you're smart to do that because so many artists and entertainers, they do get caught in a particular style. And you know the worst thing that can happen in life, and let me tell you, I know because I have experience, is when somebody puts a jacket on you and puts you in a certain category. Because then you're done.
2: Right.
0: You know what I mean? So your philosophy is right on the money.
2: Right.
0: I like to do this. I like to do that. I like to do that. You know?
2: Speaking of one thing, you guys. So a very special close friend of mine, her ex-husband passed away.
0: Oh, no.
3: I'm sorry.
2: And it was a beautiful ceremony. But his daughter, she wanted, because her dad loved Pink Floyd.
0: Oh.
2: And, you know, I haven't done any Pink Floyd. My husband loves Pink Floyd. But, you know, so when her mother asked me if I knew it, I was like, of course I know some Pink Floyd. And so I sang Wish You Were Here with a guitar player named Keith, which was amazing.
0: Wow.
2: And it turned out really beautiful. And I actually thanked the daughter for requesting that song just because it stretched me a little bit. You know, so
0: that's cool.
2: So hey, I feel proud.
3: Oh yeah, I love that song. Is there a video of that, or is that?
2: Oh, you know what? When I saw it on YouTube, it was more like.

0: band.
1: Okay.
0: Couldn't get it right. And then, so number 33 in the Hot 100 of 1977 was the Commodores with Easy.
2: Yeah. Oh, I love that song.
0: Yeah. And of course, the Commodores famous for launching the career. I mean, as well as their many hits, right. but also launched the career of Lionel Richie, yeah. who went on to massive solo success right. in the 80s that rivaled like any of the big names, like your Michael Jacksons and, right. and the like. So let's hear a little bit of Easy. I'm sure everybody remembers this one.

0: yeah. One of the greatest hits of all time. I mean, everybody knows that song.
1: Yeah. It's Easy Like Sunday Morning.
0: It's like sunshine on a cloudy day. It's got all the ingredients of being a great song, a big hit. I remember very distinctively when it came out, it was huge. And it's probably, I don't know, it's Lionel Richie did great work, but that's probably on the top of his list or the top three or whatever. Stacey, what do you say?
2: Oh, my goodness. That song totally brings me back to a certain point in my life.
0: Oh, yeah.
2: I actually remember exactly where I was.
0: Likewise.
2: Driving with my boyfriend around Seward Park. Mm-hmm. He used to drive me to Holy Names every morning to work. That was my high school. But anyway, it's so funny. Oh, I just totally aged myself, didn't I?
0: not unless you tell us the year.
2: Okay. But I think that song's been redone maybe a couple times.
1: Yeah, Faith No More famously did it about... Well, I say not too long ago, but it's probably been like 15, 20 years now at this point.
2: Okay, so I just aged my...
1: but yeah, that was a big hit for them as well, with a surprisingly spot-on cover. And I say surprisingly because if you know Faith No More's other music, you wouldn't think that they would do a straight-up take of the Commodores Easy, but they did, and it worked, and it was good.
2: Right.
3: Seems like a good song as an antidote to Stormy Monday. Like,
0: Yeah.
2: Right.
0: Yeah, anyway, Rain, Shine, Sleet, or Snow, that's one of the greatest love songs, pop songs, I think, of all time.
2: Mm-hmm.
1: Well, Easy was their biggest hit up to that point. They had other big hits like Sweet Love and the instrumental Machine Gun.
0: Yeah.
1: But the follow-up, Brick House, is...
0: Oh, my God.
2: Oh, my goodness.
1: Is coming.
0: OMG.
1: As well, and that was a huge hit, number five in 77. And three times the lady in the following year went to number one, still in 79.
0: Brickhouse was 77?
1: Yeah.
0: Yeah,
1: so they had quite a lot of success in the late 70s, for sure.
2: Mm. Did.
0: I'm telling you, man, that song is magic. When you play it today, people get up and move, man.
2: Right? Especially that Brickhouse, huh?
0: Oh, yeah. Do we have a snippet of Brickhouse by any chance?
1: Oh, well, you know, that's coming up, so.
0: Yeah.
3: Well, what about the next song, Right Time of the Night, Jennifer Warrens?
1: Yeah, Jennifer Warrens. You know, I don't remember this particular hit, but I know Jennifer Warrens had huge success duetting with Bill Medley later on with the Dirty Dancing soundtrack, Time of My Life. So she had some actual solo hits.

0: Yeah, that I remember the song. You know, of course, '77. I was around, and I remember the song. It got a lot of airplay, and it was one of those type of songs that was pleasant to listen to.
1: Right,
2: yeah, easy listening.
0: Yeah. You're driving in your car, and that song comes on. Hey, okay, cool.
2: So she actually scored two big hits in the '80s, doing duets with well-known

0: singers. And the first was 82, Up Where We Belong with Joe Cocker.
1: Oh, yeah.
0: I completely forgot about it. But that was a number one song.
1: I didn't know
0: in
1: that.
0: 82. So,
1: yeah, that's cool.
0: Yeah, she had quite a career, but probably more well known at this point for those two duets in the 80s. But Right Time of the Night, number six in 76, and the popularity just carried on enough into 77 that it's. Made the Hot 100.
1: Man, I'm telling you. Yeah, it was a cool song. And Dev, what do you got next, pal?
2: Well, we've got I've got the Love on My Mind by Natalie Cole.
1: Okay.
2: I've got Love on My Mind.
1: Okay, there you go. I
3: love that song.
0: And I'm going to say once again, I don't remember this, but as soon as we play a little bit, I'm sure it'll jog my memory.
3: Yeah. I've seen it on some movie soundtracks, too.
0: Still don't remember it.
3: Really?
0: Yeah. But of course, Natalie Cole, the daughter of Nat King Cole.
1: Right. Well, I do remember the song. It was Smooth. And I've said this on other shows, but I had the pleasure of seeing Natalie Cole at Caesar's Palace in her prime.
3: Right.
1: And I will say that I was totally knocked off my feet. No one could be any better that night. She was the queen of whatever category you want to put her in. She was solid, and I'll never forget that show. And it was right after the Unforgettable Thing came out, but she did all her dad's hits, Unforgettable and such, but she was hitting was in all her hits too,
2: and that was in Vegas. Uh-huh.
1: So. Yeah, Caesar's Palace.
2: Wow!
0: And you know she had
1: showroom man.
0: She had won the Grammy for Best New Artist in 76, and Best R&B Vocal Performance for This Will Be, and she was actually nominated for Best R&B Vocal Performance for I've Got Love on My Mind.
1: Wow.
0: But won it for a Sophisticated Lady. So
1: Sophisticated Lady.
3: Yeah, that song was bad. I love it.
1: I was just getting ready to say that, but right before we went into that, but I couldn't think of it. But that's the song I love.
3: Right. My mother bought those albums, so I knew probably all of me and my sister and my little girlfriend. We used to sing together.
1: Oh yeah.
3: We knew all those songs, so that's why I know them so well.
2: Well, in 77, records were flying off the shelves to the point that they would just ship covers with coupons of like, you'll get the record in a little while.
0: Sometimes, if there was famously an oil shortage in the 70s.
1: I was there.
0: And so some things like records, they fell behind on production because of that. Guess what Natalie Cole has in common with our next artist that made number 36 with Blinded by the Light?
2: I don't know.
1: Man for Man?
0: Man for Man, that's right. Man for Man's
1: Natalie
0: Earth
1: Cole,
0: Band.
1: Natalie Cole and Man for Man?
0: Yeah, what did Natalie Cole and Man for Man's Earth Band have in common, aside from being number 35 and number 36 in the Hot 100 chart for 1977?
1: I'd say Blinded by the Light.
0: Yeah.
1: No, I'm wrong.
0: What did they have in common? Give up?
1: Oh, I give up. I'm sorry.
0: They both scored big hits doing Bruce Springsteen songs.
3: Oh, wow.
0: Natalie Cole did Pink Cadillac.
3: Oh, that's right.
0: And, of course, this song, Blinded by the Light by Man for Man's Earth Band, was originally written and performed by Bruce Springsteen.
1: Yeah.
3: Oh, I have way more respect for Bruce. I had no idea that he was writing all this stuff. Oh, my goodness.
1: Great song. Wrapped up like a douche, lonely in the night.
0: Now, this song, of course, famous for people mishearing the lyrics and not understanding what it's about.
3: I love it with that.
1: Like a douche.
3: What were they singing?
0: Right. Wrapped up like a deuce, another runner in the night.
3: Oh, okay.
0: Talking about racing cars, but a lot of people made up their own interpretation of this because
1: I always
0: it's
1: thought
0: a little confusing.
1: I always thought that runner was roller. You know?
0: You know, I think some versions of the song might have said roller, but
1: really,
0: yeah,
1: yeah, because we all know, you know, the little joke about that song and what it sounds like. Blinded by the anyway.
3: That's funny. One thing I find kind of funny is when you're looking for lyrics for a song and you look online and sometimes, you know, there's different things for the same song.
0: Right,
3: oh,
0: right.
3: I don't think that's right.
2: Same with chords too. Some of these apps, it's like, it's not, this right. is not, this isn't right.
3: Right, right.
2: The next one, Looks Like We Made It, Barry Manilow.
1: That's yeah.
3: Cool. Oh, Barry.
1: Barry is huge, man.
3: He was.
0: Yeah.
1: You may be a fan, you may be not, but let me tell you what, the cat's got fans.
0: Looks Like We Made It, number 37, Mr. Barry Manilow.
3: Was he in Grease? The movie Grease?
1: No.
3: Barry? Oh.
1: No, this is Barry Manilow.
3: Oh, okay.
1: Grease is John Travolta.
3: No, I know that.
1: Grease? Oh. Looking
3: just the same. No, he wasn't. I'm thinking of someone else. You're
1: no,
3: right.
1: He was in Grease.
0: Now, these last few songs, I feel like they were really massive hits, and of course they were, but... Yeah, I'm surprised to find them this far down in the chart, but I guess it just goes to show, you know, how many big hits from 77 still live on in our culture and in our minds, you know.
1: Fascinating, really, when you say that, because it just does. You know, music, where you were, what you were doing.
3: Right. It's almost like food and the smell, how it's like things can take you back.
1: It keeps your mind fresh. You go back, okay, you know what I mean? It's cool.
3: I don't know where I was on this song.
2: Yeah.
3: Definitely a youngin.
1: Yike. Yeah, Barry Manilow. I'm from Vegas. I seen him perform a couple of times in the showroom at the Riviera Hotel.
2: Wow.
1: His show. He was a great performer, great musician, and he had a cult following. You know, people just loved him.
2: Oh, yeah, I get requested for Barry Manilow all the time at the Federal Bay Farmers Market.
1: No kidding. No kidding.
0: I wanted to pop back to Manfred Mann's Earth Band for one second before we go further, because I remember, you know, we were talking about how people famously misheard Blinded by the Light and the lyrics and kind of created their own things. Well, there was a great sketch that I remember from the 90s by a sketch group called The Vacant Lot, where they talked about this. I thought I'd quickly play just a clip of it because it's pretty funny.
1: Blinded by the light,
4: held up like a loofah by the flame.
3: People were cracking up in
4: that. What the hell was that? That song, Blinded by the Light. I think we know what song it was, but what were you singing? Yeah. Blinded by the light. Go on. Held up like a loofah by the foreman of the night.
3: Foreman.
4: Is that what he sings? Yes, it is.
1: No, you're killing me.
4: All right, what does he sing then? Blinded by the light. Ripped up like a douche, you're gonna throw away the night.
0: So you see, it was confusing for folks.
1: Hilarious.
0: But a good song for sure. And, of course, our next song by the Atlanta Rhythm Section that made it to 38 for the year, So Into You, another classic tune
1: cool.
0: from the
1: Very good song. Very good song.

0: is one of those tunes. You're driving down the street, man, and that song comes on the radio, and you're feeling good.
1: It's super smooth.
0: And you go, all right, you know, it's just that way. Great song.
1: Yeah.
2: Originally not from Atlanta, but from Doraville, Georgia.
0: That's close, huh?
2: Really? Yeah, close enough, though. You guys know anything about the Atlanta Rhythm Section? Because I know that song, but I honestly don't know much about the band.
0: I don't know much about them, other than that that was a big hit. I think they did Spooky, too. I'm not real sure about that.
3: That was Classic Four, wasn't it?
0: No, originally a classic.
2: They did do a cover of Spooky that went to 17 in 79.
0: Yeah. Yeah. So. Oh. If you can get a clip of that, that'd be cool. And Devin, I know that chord, that Spooky chord.
3: Oh, there's some Spooky chords in there.
0: I know that chord. It's a
3: you're a chord encyclopedia.
0: It's a sport. it's a cool chord.
2: I don't think I've ever heard this, but
3: me neither.
2: It's pretty spot on.
0: I heard it.
1: It's a really great song.

0: They actually scored quite a few hits, but most of them were not top 10. They just kind of bubbled under in the lower parts of the charts. But this was a big one for them in 79.
1: Right. Where did it peak at?
0: At 17.
1: That's a big hit. You know, what happens...
0: But So Into You was a number 7 hit
1: in
0: 77.
1: So Into You was huge. What happens with the hits over the decades and records that are on the radio... They might not be a big hit at the time it's out.
0: Sure.
1: But it sustains, you know, the test of time. And all of a sudden, it's played all the time.
2: And they also play them on commercials. Have you guys noticed how many commercials they use with the songs?
1: Yeah, even Elvis got a commercial out right now, A Little Less Conversation.
3: Oh, yeah.
1: Yeah.
3: It's a good song.
1: There you go.
0: What's that being used in?
1: I think Devin knows. It's a car commercial or something.
0: All right.
1: Huh. Yeah, so it's pretty cool. It's out right now. You see it all the time. But, where were we?
0: Well,
1: I don't want to talk much about Elvis. I don't want to get started.
3: It's a hard year for Elvis.
2: Don't get him started.
1: Yes. What is it gonna woman, baby?
3: But it was a great year for Fleetwood Mac at number 39 with Dreams, which this is one of my favorite songs on this list.
0: And I'm shocked that this isn't higher on the Hot 100 for 77.
1: Eric, my case in point right there, that's a song that is huge.
0: Yeah. Absolutely, this has lived on like pretty much nothing else from 77.
1: I wouldn't be surprised if it was number one song of the year, really. That's how big it was.

0: Planet Earth loves that song, man. You know, it's just the way it is.
1: Well, everyone. Well, man and woman.
0: Well, I'm saying I like it, but I'm just saying every girl loves it.
2: Well, yeah, this was, of course, massive for Fleetwood Mac, but again, I mean, it only went to 24.
0: Unbelievable.
2: So on the UK charts, it was 24. US charts, it actually went to number one. So
0: there you go. I knew that.
2: And Don't Stop, you know, huge at 77 as well. You Make Love and Fun, Tusk in the following year. So they really had a string of really big hits.
1: Yeah, Rumors album sold 800,000 copies its first week.
0: I know.
1: Yeah.
0: I told you in February. I told you the story about Rumors, man.
1: Yeah.
0: You know, I love the album, but it got me hot. Anyway, we're gonna have a quick word from our sponsors, and I'll tell you the story about why Rumors got me hot on the other side of the break.
2: Okay, very good. Well, as we go to break, why don't we play a little bit of the next big hit from the Jacksons?
3: Ooh. Oh, of course I'm not like that.
2: Enjoy yourself.
0: Ah. Wow.
2: Number 40 for the year.

0: What I know about courage, I learned from my adoptive mom. 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
6: Wow, does this suck? 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Oh, and I forgot the secret police rounding up innocent people. 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

0: All right, as we come back on Viva ENT, continuing our discussion of the top hits of 1977.
1: For sure.
0: A little bit of Daz by Brick.
1: Yeah.
0: Not to be confused by with the Daz Band, who also had big funk hits in the 70s. Yeah. And, of course, we went out on the Jacksons' Enjoy Yourself, and the Jacksons at that point, no longer kids, no longer calling themselves the Jackson 5, trying to score success as adults. And that was just before, of course, Michael Jackson went supernova with his solo career.
1: Oh, yeah.
0: Yeah. Well, interesting times, for sure. Funky times.
1: That song was, when it hit the radio, it was like...
0: Which one are we talking about? Enjoy Yourself or Daz?
1: Daz, pardon.
0: Yeah.
1: Hey, thanks.
0: This is an all-time classic. I honestly forgot the name Brick being the band.
2: I know, me too.
1: No, that's like one of the coolest tunes ever, you know. It's just great.
3: It's just dancing jazz.
1: Yeah.
2: Right?
1: Kind of reminds me of,
2: Amazing.
1: So where are we? Where are we, fellas?
3: Well, weren't you going to talk about Fleetwood Mac and why you're going to get?
0: Yeah.
1: Oh no, I don't want to get out. No. I could, but when that album came out, it was it stayed at number one and it broke the number one record at that particular time, and at that particular time, Blue Hawaii from Elvis was number one for 20 weeks, and Rumors beat that record. So from 1960. To 1977, he held that record for 17 years. So that's my story. So you know I'm an Elvis fan, so it got me a little hot, but I love the album.
0: Well, you know, we've talked a bit about Peter Frampton on the show and his success with his live album, Frampton Comes Alive. But he actually did score some hits from, you know, other records, including this next one at 42, I'm In You.
1: Yeah. Great song. I'm in you. You're in me. Very good song. A lot of people forgot about this one.
0: Yeah.
1: Mm-hmm. Probably one of his best recordings, vocal-wise. He's smooth as silk there.
0: Yeah, I honestly, this one is not jogging my memory, but...
1: I remember it.
2: Sounds like it would have been in one of those teen movies.
1: Yeah,
2: back
1: it probably
2: in the day.
1: Was. Probably was, too.
2: Familiar.
1: Probably was, too.
0: As I listen to it now, I'm in it.
2: Right.
0: I'm into it.
1: I'm into myself. Yeah, great record, man. And, of course, Frampton 77 was huge for Frampton. Right, Devin?
3: Like, Do You Feel Like We Do? Was that released by then?
0: That was from Frampton Comes Alive, and that was his big hit, along with Show Me the Way and Baby, I Love Your Way, from that album. But I'm In You was the follow-up.
1: Right.
0: That one went to number two, and then it was kind of diminishing returns after.
1: Was that like 77 or 76?
0: Well, 76 was Frampton Comes Alive, and 77.
1: Sorry.
0: Yeah, I'm In You. Was the big follow up on what he would hoped, of course, would cement his career for mega success for the future. But that was, it looks like, his last really big album.
1: Yeah. Well, you know, it was bad luck that, the follow-up album to Frampton Comes Alive didn't really go, and then management and things got crazy because he was such a huge star at the time. And you know how that. I don't mean any of us personally, but you know, once you get on the road and you're doing show night after night, and you're going from city to city, and you're not sleeping, and you're doing this and doing that,
3: takes its toll.
1: Oh man, yeah, I've been there, you know, for sure, but.
2: And then you're hoping whoever's handling your business is handling your business right.
1: And most of the time, that's not the case.
2: Right.
1: Yeah.
3: I got to work at Peter Frampton's, one of his last shows at the out last year. So.
1: And how did he look?
3: Oh, he looked, still had it.
1: And what about his playing?
3: Playing was
1: great.
3: Awesome. Yeah, was like,
1: he was a magical artist. The guy was really fantastic on the guitar. He had a great performance and
3: Still rocking.
1: Cool cat, man.
2: Good.
1: Yeah.
2: No, there's no need to retire when you're an artist.
1: Well, look at me. Look at me. I'm as old as dirt, and I'm still going.
0: As long as you can still play.
1: How much time we got on the show, Eric?
0: Well, let's see. I think we've got about 17 minutes or so.
3: Oh, that's nice.
1: I thought you gave me the 3-minute sign.
0: Oh, no. We still got a little bit of time. We can talk about the gambler.
1: Oh,
0: Kenny Rogers scored a big hit in 77 with Lucille. Yeah.
1: Look like a mountain. I got a story for this.
2: I thought I was dead. Like his raspy.
0: But he started shaking. His big heart. You know, Kenny Rogers, a really interesting career.
1: Very.
0: When he started out in the 60s with the First Edition, they were doing kind of psychedelic rock even. And then he really transformed into this pop country artist with his solo stuff and just dominated the late 70s and early 80s with songs like Lucille.
2: He did quite a few movies, too.
1: He did. So I definitely have a story for you. For this song.
0: Go for it.
1: And you were right about he just came, along and kept pecking away, and he got there big time. But before he was with, he originally started out with the New Christy Minstrels.
0: Oh, okay.
1: Really? And he was a singer, backup singer with Barry McGuire was there at the time.
0: Right.
1: But he decided to go to country music and away from the Fifth Edition and all that stuff.
0: First edition,
1: second edition, something like that.
0: All that.
1: All the editions. So he made a deal with Steve Wynn at the Golden Nugget Hotel in Las Vegas. And at that time, they remodeled the Golden Nugget Hotel. And it was really beautiful and very classy after Steve Wynn bought it and remodeled it. Steve Wynn made a deal with Kenny Rogers to open up the lounge. And get this, this was not a showroom, this was a lounge. Maybe 175-seater.
3: Mm-hmm.
1: That's
3: decent.
1: Decent. Yeah. But in Vegas, the showroom was at least 500.
2: Oh.
1: So anyway, Kenny Rogers makes a deal with Steve to come and work in the lounge. Very intimate. I mean, I sat from where I'm standing now, to Devin, as close to Kenny Rogers. So this is when he made his huge comeback with Lucille.
2: Mm.
1: And I probably heard Lucille before it hit the radio.
3: Wow.
1: Yeah. So I was there because I was 77. I was in all the, believe me, I'm...
2: He was kicking it.
1: I was doing it in Vegas, trust me. But it was a small room. And Kenny Rogers had this, I can't say I wasn't a fan or I had anything against him, but, after the show, and he did his presentations and with his charisma, which I really didn't know if he had or not, until I seen him that night in that lounge. But the guy had all the things that you need. He had the charisma, he had the unique voice.
2: Mm-hmm.
1: And he had this easygoing way about him.
2: Right.
1: And he was passing tambourines around in the show. And everybody was playing tambourine with You Picked a Fine Time to Leave Me, Lucille. True story, I was there and it happened.
3: He's a Southern cowboy. Yeah.
1: You Picked a Fine Time.
0: Yeah.
1: Yeah. So where are we at? Where are we, kids?
3: The Things We Do for Love, 10cc.
2: Yes.
0: Number 44 for the year. A really big hit for 10cc. And everybody knows this song. So again, I would have thought it would have been a little bit higher on the chart. But again, it just goes to show how many just massive hits there were that stick in our memories. 10cc, of course, Manchester, England band. And scored another like all-time classic with "I'm Not in Love," which was a big hit. And then two of the members of 10cc, Godley and Cream, went on to success as well. Yeah,
1: I had no idea.

0: Again, good, great, easy listening tune.
1: Easy listening.
0: Yeah, it was one of those type of tunes that they played, and I personally liked it. Yeah, you know, there are songs I don't like. Yeah, trust me.
2: it's nice. Slow down.
3: Yeah, I guess some of the members were also in the Mindbenders before 10cc.
0: Wayne Fontana in the Mindbenders?
3: Wayne Fontana and the Mindbenders. Well, that's right. Yeah. Yeah. The Game of Love, of course, was a big, big hit for them, and Groovy Kind of Love. Also. Yeah.
0: And they did the theme from Bonnie and Clyde, too. Wayne Fontana and the Mindbenders.
2: Bending my mind.
0: You ever hear that one? The theme from Bonnie and Clyde? We'll bring it up when we get up there.
3: Yeah. I'm sure I've heard it.
0: It's back in the 60s, I think. Yeah. Of course,
3: since you see quite a lot of pedigree in that group.
0: Oh, yeah, pedigree.
2: Nice. Doodah Ron Ron, Sean Cassidy, yeah, number 45.
0: It was out.
1: Oh, that's good.
3: The Do Ron Ron.
0: The old Ronette song. Later on Monday, my heart stood
1: still.
3: Sean Cassidy, teen idol
1: from the Partridge Family.
3: From the days. I think it was his older brother. Yeah.
1: Oh,
3: okay.
1: Hi, Mike. Yeah. Me and my sister used to watch that show.
0: Yeah. Mm-hmm. Yes, her name was Jill. And when I walked her home, to do run, run, run, to do run, run. Sean Cassidy being David Cassidy's brother.
3: Yeah, and that is a testimony to how big David Cassidy was in the 70s, that his little brother could also just ride those coattails to big success.
0: Right? Well, the little brother scored a TV show.
3: He was in the Hardy Boy Mysteries. That's right. And then, Breaking Away later on in General Hospital.
0: Right. And then, of course, the Cassidy boys, Sean and David, their father was Jack Cassidy, who was a actor, performer, and was married to Shirley Jones, believe it or not. So, hey, you didn't know that, did you?
3: From the Partridge Family.
0: From the Partridge Family. So their father, Jack Cassidy, was married to Shirley Jones from the Partridge Family. And it was a show business family. Of course, David was huge in 70, 71.
3: Yeah.
0: And then Sean had a slight little run in 77. It was a pleasant song. You didn't hear it on the radio a lot. Cool tune.
3: Yeah, I mean, it's a great song. I'm not sure that his interpretation of it is the definitive version, course. But, it's not as bad as a kind of, a throwaway pop record. But, of course, those Sean Cassidy, more well-known as just being that, like, a teen idol of the 70s, all over the Tiger Beats magazines of the world.
2: Nice and upbeat. I like it.
0: Yeah, it's cool. I like it. I'm all for it.
2: And then the next song, Handyman, James Taylor, number 46.
0: Oh, okay, now I got. Go ahead, and play it. I got to tell you about this song. I got a story.
3: Go for it. He's got a long intro on this one.
0: Do you know who did the original Handyman? Can you look it up real quick?
3: Sure.
0: Yep. Dig this. Handyman is like one of the most funnest, positive, great songs of all time. And when you hear the song, you're just like, happy as can be, man, because I can do anything. You know what I mean?
3: Written by singer Jimmy Jones. And Otis Blackwell.
0: Oh, Otis Blackwell. He wrote "Don't Be Cruel."
3: Yeah,
0: and All Shook Up. Oh, go ahead.
2: Oh, wow.
3: So Del Shannon did it. The Sparks of Rhythm. It looks like, and a few other folks. Of course.
0: Let's try the Del Shannon version. I don't remember it from him, but we'll try that one. Anyway, just listen to this, and then listen to James Taylor's version.
3: Yeah, let's hear a little more of James Taylor to get the

0: Okay.
1: All right. So okay. His folky. Yeah.
2: He's putting me to sleep.
1: I always find that with James Taylor. It kind of is putting me to sleep. Tell Shannon.
2: Okay, here's the original.

0: Okay.
1: Yeah, I gotta say, I like the Dil Shannon version better. But I gotta give credit to James Taylor for, you know, putting his own stamp on it. Rather than just doing a straight up cover that didn't need to exist, he did his own version of it, gave it its own feel, made it a James Taylor song.
0: I agree with that 100%. And, you know, it's well known by James Taylor, too.
2: And didn't he usually do more mellow songs?
0: James?
1: Oh, James Taylor always did the mellow songs.
0: Fire and Rain was probably one of his best.
2: Right.
3: Half the tempo, like the other one.
2: Yeah, right.
0: But, yeah, but he was not a real exciting singer. He wasn't.
1: That's true.
0: He was no James Brown.
2: Sort of a balladeer then, kind of more.
0: But I like the cat. I got, you know, I'm just saying.
3: Well, the next song is Just a Song Before I Go, Crosby, Stills, and Nash.
0: Mm. Curious about that one.
2: Those guys are 47.
0: 47, baby. 47. Huh.
3: Yeah, this one is kind of dreamy.
1: Yeah, it's kind of actually got a little bit of a Fleetwood Mac kind of feel to it.
0: Yeah. Just a song before I go. Haven't heard it in years. Gold tune. Sounds like Crosby, Stills, Nash & Young for sure.
1: Absolutely.
0: Sounds like Graham Nash.
1: Yeah, well, Graham Nash doing the main vocals on this.
0: There you go.
1: Yeah,
0: I'm an expert.
1: But yeah, big song for them.
0: Yeah.
1: And a good tune.
0: Yeah, it heard it on the radio. It was a good tune. You know, great harmonies and all that stuff.
3: Another slow dance kind of song.
0: Yeah.
2: Right.
3: And then another next one, number 48, You and Me by Alice Cooper. That's
1: Who was a big artist, of course, in the 60s and the 70s, but just really didn't score that many Hot 100 hits. So this is an interesting one for sure. And it really is a different sound for Alice Cooper.
2: You sound a little deep on that one, huh?
0: Yeah.
1: Yeah, you know, you think of Alice Cooper doing, you know, stuff like School's Out
0: and,
1: rocking stuff. And for him to come out with this ballad is pretty interesting, kind of a left turn for Alice. But really, it kind of did the blueprint for the hard rock bands of the 80s who constantly would do at least one ballad on their albums that they could release as a single so they could show their sensitive side and score a big hit. And some bands, that was their only big hit was their ballad, you know, and then the rockers kind of didn't do quite as well. But it's interesting that Alice Cooper, who influenced all those bands greatly if their sound and their makeup and stuff, also created the formula for success that many of them took.
0: Yeah, that was well said. Well said.
2: Right. Very good.
0: Yeah, I vaguely remember that song, and it was in the top 100, right? So
1: yeah,
0: it was a hit.
1: And we've only got a few minutes left, so we should put pause on the 77 discussion.
0: Have we
1: maybe
0: played Stacey's?
1: We haven't had a chance yet, so that's what I was thinking.
2: Right.
0: Let's get her on.
1: Yeah. Well.
2: So, you guys want to hear something kind of slow and it's not really a love song. It's more like a informational song.
1: Huh? Informational song.
2: Yeah, like if you made a mistake in life, it's okay. It's not too late. There's second chance in life.
0: Oh, well,
2: called
0: like
2: Sprung
0: that.
2: On Stupid.
0: I like it.
1: Yeah,
0: I like the philosophy.
2: A lot of people like it. I actually did it at Kelly's with my band.
0: Oh, cool.
2: And we used the acoustic guitar.
0: Oh,

0: You know, it's interesting, we're talking about 77, and I feel like this really could have fit right in with the songs of 77. I could imagine this, you know, along lines with Brick and, you know, even that Alice Cooper song just kind of fitting within that
1: right
0: chart,
1: in there,
0: you know?
1: Kind of a timeless song, yes.
2: But I got, right. I do got to say, though, I agree with you 100% on that, Eric. But I still think that Stacy's voice has really a contemporary sound with that traditional great music. You know what I mean? You really have a sound that I think you could be a hit now on the radio. I've said it before and I'll say it again.
1: Right. Got to get in that studio and record the rest of those songs.
2: I'm telling you.
3: No, American's Got Talent. Or, yeah.
1: Oh, mm. I'm not a big fan of
3: The Masked that. Singer, maybe.
2: Viva ENT Studio. Let's get her in.
3: Yep, Viva ENT Studio.
1: Oh, yeah. I like that.
2: Lucy Sanoja.
0: Well, what's the name of the album again, Stacey?
1: This one is I Need Your Lovin'.
0: I Need Your Lovin'. And where can people get the music?
1: Actually, they'd have to... You know, I'm sold out, actually.
0: You're sold out.
1: You know what?
0: Surely, that's got to be, you got to have a band camp or something like that.
1: People I'm working on it.
0: Okay.
1: We want to add some new tunes, too. We're
0: gonna, where can people find out more about you? Let's put it that way.
1: How about on Facebook? I have a Facebook page, Stacy Israel Music.
0: Awesome.
1: You can also find me on, I know that I was with CD Baby, but they've branched off into something else, so...
0: all right, Stacy Israel Music on Facebook for all the latest information.
1: Right,
0: fantastic.
3: Yeah, one day
1: YouTube.
3: Apple Music, hopefully.
1: Oh, cool. Check Apple Music too. Sorry, guys. Yes.
0: And unfortunately, we got to say goodbye because we're just running out of time. But great stuff, Stacy, as always. Yeah,
2: thanks.
1: Always like being here.
2: It's a pleasure to have you. Thanks for this great crew, and we'll dig you now and see you later because you are fine.
3: Thanks for tuning in, everyone.
1: Everyone, sweet have potato. A great weekend.
2: All right,
1: the rest of your lives.
0: Let's go out with the number 49 hit, Johnny Rivers, Sway Into the Music. Slow dancing.
2: Great song. 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
1: Well, good afternoon. It's Eric Reiner here with you on KKNW. As we approach 4 o'clock, time for a quick look at our afternoon commute. Southbound I-5 from Green Lake on down to downtown Seattle, stop and go. Finding some slowing from inner urban on down to Des Moines and in the south end, right around State Route 18, seeing some congestion. Heavy around 5 as well and State Route 16. State Route 16 in the eastbound direction from Faircrest over to I-5. Stop and go at this hour. Northbound I-5 from the West Seattle Bridge on up to South Jackson is stop and go. You've got heavy traffic through the Mount Lake Terrace area on up to Mill Creek and from 526 on up past Everett. East side 405 southbound slowing through Bellevue and Newcastle. Northbound finding slowing from 520 on up to Woodinville. Stay tuned to KKNW. Don't ask me to talk with myself and Stacy Heller is coming up.
2: NBC News Radio, I'm Scott Carr. President Trump is hailing today's White House summit on artificial intelligence. The president calling AI vital to American growth, but pledging artificial intelligence will henceforth be called super intelligence. He and the House Speaker Mike Johnson hosted Elon Musk and the heads of Anthropic, OpenAI, NVIDIA, and other companies as fears continue over the potential threats the technology poses to humans. Trump says a document was signed by the tech leaders that lays out a series of safety commitments around the advancement of AI. A former American Idol contestant's been convicted of murdering his wife in Ohio. A jury found Caleb Flynn guilty of murdering his wife Ashley in their Tip City home earlier this year. Flynn had claimed an intruder killed his wife while the two were sleeping in different rooms. The prosecution says that was all a ruse, that he killed her because he wanted to be free to marry his mistress. The stock market closed lower today as bond yields continued to climb, bank shares slid, and there was a sharp drop in the Conference Board's Consumer Confidence Index for September.
3: The Conference Board's lead index fell more than 6.5 points from August. The board's chief economist, Dana Peterson, said the index deteriorated notably in September following 2 months of softening. The survey noted September's surge in gas prices and ongoing geopolitical tensions as factors in the drop in confidence across nearly all age and income groups. Consumer appraisals of business conditions also turned negative for the first time in 2 years. I'm at Mattinson.
2: Flood watches are covering 12 states tonight across the Midwest into the plains and southwestern states. Forecasters say it's tropical moisture from Hurricane Polo, fueling flood threats through Wednesday in the southwest and central U.S. This has an active monsoon season is targeting the southwest, with deadly flooding seen across parts of New Mexico and the Grand Canyon National Park. Scott Carr, NBC News Radio.
1: Time now for a quick look at our KKNW weather outlook. We'll continue to see rain through this afternoon, a bit breezy as well. Gusts as high as 22 miles an hour. Tonight, mostly cloudy skies with a low around 53, but back to sunshine for Wednesday with a high near 63, then a partly sunny Thursday with a high near 64.
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4: Don't ask me to talk.
1: And welcome, welcome, welcome to yet another exciting edition of Don't Ask Me to Talk. I'm one of your podcast pals. I'm Eric Reiner.
4: Hey, everybody. I'm your pal, too. I'm Stacy Heller. I also like to call myself the other one.
1: That's right.
4: It's alluring.
1: Sure, sure. So alluring. But speaking of alluring, you do look nice today. You're all dressed up.
4: Thank you.
1: Looking very glamorous.
4: Wow, it's amazing what putting on a dress and taking a shower will do for a girl. I'm not even wearing makeup. Well, actually, I am wearing Listex, not sponsored.
1: Oh.
4: thank you.
1: When I was growing up, it was all Carmex. Just a side note.
4: I used Carmex too, and apparently it had something in it that like almost made it like addictive for your lips, and you couldn't stop using it, and it actually was something that was dehydrating your lips.
1: Really?
4: Yes, because I used it too, and it was like I needed it like an addict needs crack. And I found out later that whatever they were using actually tends to dry out your lips.
1: Interesting. I was going to say that we were going to find out that it had asbestos in it or something, but turns out the truth is even more nefarious.
4: Yeah, I mean.
1: Who knew?
4: Who knew? But yeah, now I'm constantly dry-lipped and dry-mouth because I take Adderall for my ADHD, which I've tried a whole bunch of different ADHD meds, and this is my first time with Adderall, and it gives you dry mouth. So no matter how much I drink, I'm still like, I'm lip smacking.
1: So 40 Diet Cokes in, and it's still a desert wasteland.
4: And here's the thing. Diet Coke is not doing it for me anymore. So I now have one mini can a day, and that's it.
1: Oh, I thought you were going to say you switched to Coke Heavy.
4: No, just pure cocaína.
1: Yeah, okay. Still doing the Diet Coke.
4: Still doing a Diet Coke, and that is just one Fair a day. Enough.
1: I still got my Pepsi.
4: There you go. I don't understand it.
1: Regular Pepsi.
4: Well, it again, Pepsi should be called, is Pepsi okay? Because whenever you go to a restaurant and you say, do you have Diet Coke? They say, is Diet Pepsi okay?
1: Yeah, but the thing is, with those of us that like Pepsi, ask for Pepsi. And then they say, is Coke okay?
4: Yes,
1: so
4: it's better.
1: It's vice versa.
4: Well, I guess so. I mean, I don't know. This should be one of our debates because
1: yes,
4: it's like, but that's not the real thing that I want to ask you about or talk about. How was the show?
1: Oh, yeah. The show last week, we had a lot of fun.
4: Yeah.
1: Of course, for folks that didn't catch last week's show, my band Battersea played The Valley in Tacoma, and it went down really well. With the small crowd, but dedicated crowd that was there. It was a lot of fun. I always love playing the Valley. It's kind of like our home turf. We've got that home stage advantage kind of thing. Mm-hmm. And yeah, I think we played pretty well and the other bands were fun. And it was a good time.
4: So. I just like the name of the other bands, the Lamosexuals and
1: yes.
4: The Honeybee Breakfast.
1: Correct, yes.
4: I mean, I just, when I was writing the description from last week's show, I put it in the show notes about it. And I was like, I just like writing this. This is funny.
1: Well, speaking of band name synchronicity, mere moments before we started recording, I found out that Battersea Power Station, which was long abandoned, but he's a very famous icon of the London skyline. It has now, of course, been converted to a shopping center and hotels and restaurants, all this stuff. And I say, of course, because that part happened like 10 plus years ago or whatever. But they just now decided, Apple Music apparently is doing it, to open a music venue in the Battersea Power Station.
4: Wow.
1: And I thought, Apple Music, you got to get at us. Who
4: yes.
1: better to play
4: Battersea
1: Power Station than Battersea the band? So I'm listening. Give me a call, Apple.
4: Okay.
1: We'll make this happen. This will be fun.
4: Yeah, we've got to okay. Maybe for this, I will finally promote the show so that we can talk about this. And we'll have to put in hashtags and @s and all that kind of stuff.
1: Of course, people are saying Pink Floyd should play because the power station is featured on the cover of one of their albums, I believe called Animals, a very famous image with like a floating pig balloon over it. But let's face facts. Pink Floyd no longer together. If they were together, far too big to play a small venue inside this. So, hey, come on. We're the natural choice.
4: Totally. Or hear me out. you're one of several groups that play. For instance, wasn't there an offshoot of Duran Duran that created Power Station?
1: And there was, yes.
4: So
1: unfortunately, their lead singer is no longer with us. So
4: who was their lead singer?
1: Robert Palmer.
4: Oh, that's right.
1: Of Addicted to Love fame, yes.
4: Yes. Oh, he's gone? Like,
1: yeah, unfortunately.
4: Oh, I didn't realize that. That's a bummer. Well, okay. But, I mean, if we can find an Adam Lambert to cover for Freddie Mercury, then there could be a whole show that Apple puts on at this venue. And you guys could be the headliners because, you know, Battersea and all.
1: Yeah, let's make it happen.
4: All right. So, hey, Apple Music. I mean, it's obvious that this should happen.
1: And that's what I said. So I did tag them on Facebook and we'll see. We'll see what happens.
4: Okay. All right. Yeah. I'll do my part.
1: We got to take a break, but we'll come right back and get into our cultural blind spots. Yeah, I saw a James Bond movie that I want to talk about.
4: All right.
1: And I know you saw an absolute classic.
4: Totally.
1: That everybody's heard the title of, even if they have no idea, I'm raising my hand, what this movie is or what it's about. We'll find out when we come back. So everybody, stay tuned for more Don't Ask Me to Talk.
5: 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Basically, we'd love to hear from you. Thanks for listening.
1: And we're back right here on Don't Ask Me to Talk. One of your podcast pals here, Eric Ryder, along with the lovely
4: Stacey Heller. Stop. You're making me blush.
1: Well, you're all fancy today.

0: he's going to be like, I don't think so. But
1: well, Disney princesses are definitely a cultural blind spot for me. I remember seeing Cinderella as a kid and Snow White as a kid, but there's been many, many others since then. And not having children, it's one of those things that just passes me by even when it's huge in the culture. Mm-hmm. But not everything is like that. Some things I've got on a list that having not seen and having people say to my face every time I say, oh, I haven't seen such and such. You mentioned the Terminator last week as one of these examples. That was one of them where I said I hadn't seen the Terminator and people said, what? Well, now I've seen the Terminator. So that's the sort of thing that we talk about on this segment, our cultural blind spots. And this week is no different. I mentioned in the last segment that you saw an absolute classic movie. And I know the title, don't know anything else about it. So please enlighten us.
0: I will. After I share an idea. You know how...
1: What?
0: Yeah, I know. Wait. When you said, when you and I both did the like, what? You haven't seen it? I was thinking we need to do like the Staples That Was Easy button. But it's like the cultural blind spot, like, what?
1: Right.
0: That would be so good, right?
1: Sure.
0: Okay, anyway, I saw From Here to Eternity. Now, from
1: I know the title. Mm-hmm. Don't know anything else about it.
0: So From Here to Eternity has Burt Lancaster. It has Deborah Carr.
1: 1953.
0: Mm-hmm.
1: Drama romance. Let me just give the synopsis real quick.
0: Yep.
1: At a U.S. Army base in 1941 Hawaii, a pugilistic private is cruelly punished for his refusal to join his unit's boxing team. Meanwhile, his commanding officer's wife and top NCO are indulging in a torrid love affair.
0: Mm-hmm.
1: Ooh.
0: Yeah. It's true. Uh-huh. So
1: Burt Lancaster, Montgomery Clift, Deborah Kerr, Frank Sinatra, Donna Reed.
0: Right. So, okay. I did not know what I was seeing, except that this is the iconic scene of two lovers on a wavy beach at, we'll say, twilight. And they're splashing in the waves. And she runs up onto the beach and falls down on her back. And he covers her with kisses. And that, I guess, was a big deal. Because at the time when this came out in the 50s, I mean, this was like major eroticism. The fact that, you know, they're both in their bathing suits, that he's on top of her, like the whole thing. So that's all I kind of knew about the movie. So I thought, let me see it. Well, it's very interesting. You know, the private that gets sent, he's a bugle boy. So all I kept hearing is the Andrews sisters singing the boogie woogie
1: the boogie woogie bugle boy from Company B.
0: Uh-huh. Yes. And the fact
1: did they use that in the movie?
0: No.
1: Oh, okay.
0: And the fact that Frank Sinatra's in the movie, I was thinking, oh, like, of course he's going to be.
1: He's going to sing it.
0: Right. Right. I mean, obviously.
1: Big mistake, director Frank Zinnerman.
0: Yeah. Well, so the movie is exactly as you described. I mean, most of the movie is this private that he would spar, and he was a like a middleweight champ or something in his town or wherever he boxed. And he actually killed somebody by mistake, a good friend and sparring partner of his. Oh, no, he didn't kill him. I'm sorry. Oh, God. He caused blindness from hitting him in the head and in his eyes. And so he's like, I won't box again. I just don't want to hurt anybody. And the commanding officer wants him.
1: Which is literally the job description of a boxer.
0: Right.
1: Hurt people.
0: Right. Well, and also, like, I don't know, the military, too. It's like, he's like, I don't want to fight. And I'm like, he thinks maybe your career is like whatever.
1: Yeah, you maybe need to see a job counselor.
0: Right.
1: Going in the wrong fields.
0: Exactly. So there's his whole story where the commanding officer wants their unit to win the boxing, whatever. And then there's this whole torrid affair that is between his

0: higher up and the commanding officer's wife, and thus the romantic scene of their tryst on the beach. And it's just kind of this take at the, like, for most of the movie on the military and officers that are cheating on their spouses, the hierarchy of the military, the cruelty of the military. Like, it was sort of a surprising, I was like waiting for there to be something like pushing this story ahead. Even the romances, it's like the private meets this woman who works at a nightclub, and she's like, you know, I'm working over here. And while they do have a connection, she's like, I have a bigger plan. I'm going to make enough money and go home and become a proper lady. And even the commanding officer's wife, like, she wants to have him become an officer so that when she inevitably divorces her husband, he is an officer. So there's all of these weird things that are pushing the story, but they don't feel like they're the story until probably 9/10 of the way through the movie in the morning, a little before 8. I don't know. Do you know what happened in 1941, a little before 8 in the morning in Hawaii?
1: Yeah, that sounds like Pearl Harbor time to me.
0: Yep. And yeah. So all of a sudden you see this unit go into chaos because they're not expecting anything at that time. And at first, when they see the planes, they think that it's like their guys out flying. And then the next thing you know, it's like, holy cow. And you see the planes like shooting down the guys as they're running across the yard. I mean, and they're trying to fight off the planes. I mean, it was like, what? And so that was interesting. It's interesting to have this unrelenting sort of just slogging through daily military life. And then you're like, this is the moment. And what a tragic moment it was, of course.
1: Yeah.
0: So.
1: Okay.
0: And
1: this sounds interesting to me.
0: It honestly, it really was interesting. And I looked it up because I was like, okay, I need to be prepared because Eric is.
1: Yeah. Is this based on a true story at all?
0: It's based on a book that was written. And
1: yeah, they make a big deal in the trailer of it being from the most controversial novel of our time. And they're so into this being like based on this famous book that everybody knows, uh-huh, that in the poster, they even have a cartoon of a little book that says From Here to Eternity, uh-huh, on it. And it says, the boldest book of our time, honestly, fearlessly on the screen.
0: Yeah.
1: So, yeah, this must have been a famous book.
0: So what it says is that, so the original book pushed the limits of censorship. So the original novel was by James Jones, and it had profanity and graphic violence, prostitution, and it also was let me quote it here, a scathing critique of U.S. Army brutality. And so turning it into a movie, I guess the director and the producers really had to have negotiations with censors because it was like, what are they going to show? And again, right, it's the 1950s. So I guess this movie was really groundbreaking because of the book that it came from, two, the beach scene and the fact that it was considered very erotic, and that was a big deal. Also, I guess it was a very uniquely dark view of the military. You know, normally you have like On the Town with Frank Sinatra, right?
1: Right.
0: And
1: right,
0: you've got these like, you know, we're all there and there's like a moment of war and you're okay back at that time. And so this was really a dark view of enlisted life.
1: And nearly 10 years after World War II, they could get away with this. But if they had tried to make this during World War II, forget about it. It wouldn't happen.
0: Totally. Yeah. And then I guess it also revived Frank Sinatra's career. Like by the time it was like the early 50s, he had kind of come off being like the darling, and he was in a career slump. And he didn't sing nary a song. He didn't even really so much as whistle. It was a dramatic role for him, and he played this scene. I will say that watching him, he dies in it, and watching his death scene, he gives this very poignant, dramatic retelling of the brutality that he dealt with while in the stockade, and then he just sort of falls into his buddy's arms and his head slumps, and I was like, all right, Frank, but fair.
1: Regrets. He's had a few.
0: Exactly. He did it his way, though, because I'll tell you what, he escaped from the stockade, and he said that he would. So,
1: very good.
0: There you go.
1: Well, I see that Jack Warden, Ernest Borgnine, and Claude Akins are all in this movie. And if you don't recognize all those names, if you've seen any like older movies or TV shows, those three guys are pretty much in everything.
0: Oh, yeah.
1: So, and they're always good at what they're in. So,
0: totally. Yeah.
1: That's kind of piqued my interest.
0: It was huge. And I guess the it was a huge hit with both moviegoers and critics. And it tied the then record for the most Academy Award wins with 8. And it got Best Picture, Best Director, and Frank Sinatra won for Best Supporting Actor. I'm like, I didn't know he had an Academy Award. So, kind of cool.
1: Yeah, very cool.
0: Right? So, it was really good. I am like, okay, now I get it. And now I get what it's sort of for and about. Like, it all made sense once Pearl Harbor hit. And you could reflect on it.
1: And where did you happen to stream this one?
0: This was actually on Prime, and I didn't have to pay for it. You know, I didn't have to pay for a movie on the streaming platform that I pay for.
1: Right.
0: Right. So.
1: Always nice.
0: Yes. So, yeah, I recommend. And it was for sure interesting. And, you know, that iconic beach scene. I mean, even if you think you don't know it, if we were to show that scene and hold it up in front of you, you'd be like, oh, yeah, no, I know that scene.
1: Yeah, it's probably been in clip packages for cinema's greatest moments for, you know, the last 50 years or so.
0: Like, I feel like it's like that scene in which I have not seen North by Northwest with the plane. And he like,
1: oh,
0: and,
1: yeah, absolutely.
0: You know, it's one of those type scenes. And
1: you need to see North by Northwest because it's great.
0: Yeah. Didn't you see that like when we were doing this stuff?
1: No. I saw it several years back. And I actually saw that on the big screen, which was nice. And the star of the movie actually was there doing a Q&A. It was really fun.
0: That's cool.
1: Eve Marie Saint.
0: Okay. Huh. Well,
1: so
0: anyway.
1: That was fun. So if you can't see it on the big screen, it's still well worth streaming when you can, because it's, I think, maybe one of Hitchcock's best movies, definitely in his top three, I would say. And the idea behind it, coincidentally enough, is that this is Hitchcock's attempt at doing a James Bond movie, basically. And even though it's 1959, so before the actual James Bond movie series, the book was out, the first James Bond book, which was Casino Royale, and that kind of thing was in the air. So he was like, well, let me do my own kind of thing on that. And North by Northwest is great. So it would have been interesting if Hitchcock had gone on to direct a James Bond movie, but that never happened. But a lot of other people did, and that brings me to my cultural blind spot.
0: Perfect.
1: Or my ongoing project of finally seeing the James Bond movies, because my whole life, these movies have been really big, and I just never thought of myself as a James Bond guy. One day I said, you know what? I'm going to see what all the fuss is about. I started watching these, and I can't say that any of them are so far. Now, I just watched GoldenEye, which brings me up to 1995 and the first movie with Pierce Brosnan. I can't say any of these movies are particularly great movies or groundbreaking movies, but they are all universally fun. They are all a fun watch. And 2 hours goes by pretty quick watching these movies. They're silly, and there's some real, sometimes hammy acting and some conventions and tropes that get used over and over. And it doesn't matter which era it is or who's the star playing James Bond. A lot of these tropes remain in all these movies. But again, they're fun. And so it's been nice seeing the Sean Connery era. I watched all of his, and I watched the Roger Moore era, watched all of his, and the Timothy Dalton, the two ones that he did, I watched both of those.
0: Yep.
1: And even the other guy that was only in one, whose name I'm blanking
0: Laramie?
1: On at the moment.
0: Laramie?
1: Yeah, George Lazenby.
0: Laramie.
1: Yes. Yeah. Who actually did one movie, then abandoned the franchise, and they got Connery back for one more, which was Diamonds Are Forever. All these movies, they've been a lot of fun. But now I'm up to the first Pierce Brosnan movie. Now, Pierce was actually supposed to be cast instead of Timothy Dalton. But he was in a contract with a TV show called Remington Steel. Yes.
0: I watched that.
1: Not a lot of people watched it at the time.
0: Okay.
1: They had offered him James Bond, and he's like, well, they're going to cancel this show, so I can probably do it. And then they renewed it for a second season, and so he was kind of hosed and couldn't do the movies that Timothy Dalton ended up getting cast into.
0: Interesting.
1: So it was like 5 years later, or maybe a little bit more, when they finally got around to making the next James Bond movie after Timothy Dalton had left. And so now he was finally free from the long canceled Remington Steel and was able to make one of these. And so GoldenEye is his debut. And it's pretty fun. It's I won't say this is my favorite so far in the franchise. It is just another it's a pretty good, James Bond movie. And the thing is, that's weird, is at the beginning of it, there's a stunt where the James Bond character bungee jumps off a dam. Now, it's a cool stunt, but this is the most obviously not James Bond stuntman that I've ever seen. And for it to start off the movie, it's like, who is this guy? I was confused for a bit, you know? And then they cut to like Pierce Brosnan hanging upside down and like busting into this place. And then you're like, oh, that guy's meant to be that guy.
0: Right.
1: But at first it's like, that guy's not that guy.
0: That's funny.
1: Who is that guy?
0: That's funny. It's like Captain Kangaroo doing the stunts for like Pierce Brosnan.
1: Yeah, exactly.
0: That's so funny.
1: But this movie is a lot of fun. Pierce Brosnan is pretty good as James Bond. You know, so far, I kind of like that first Timothy Dalton movie, maybe the best of all these.
0: Okay.
1: Because he was only in two, and because the second one I thought was kind of like, eh. I'm not sure if he's my favorite. It's hard to beat Connery. But anyway, Pierce Brosnan does a decent job in the role. He's a little thin, a little lithe maybe for the role, but still, you know, he does all right. And this has a great cast. This is the first one that has Judi Dench in the role of M,
0: yeah,
1: which is his supervisor. And they it's 1995, so they kind of play some lip service to the fact that James Bond is an outdated character, like a sexist holdover from the Cold War,
0: right? Uh-huh.
1: As she says, which is kind of fun and interesting to see that, like, you know, here we are in 2026, and in 1995 they were coming to terms with that, but we're still making James Bond movies,
0: right? And meanwhile, we're still looking for another James Bond, but
1: right. Mm-hmm. But you know, I enjoyed it. It's got Alan Cumming in it, who's always fun. And he plays a Russian hacker in the movie. And so there's actually a lot of stuff in it that's like very kind of timely to today that was surprising for 1995 to, you know, go like, boy, this feels a lot more current than I would have expected.
0: Yeah. What was the big song that went with this one?
1: Now, the song is GoldenEye, and it's, I got to say, I know some people probably love this one, but it's my least favorite of the James Bond themes so far. Tina Turner sings the song, and it was written by Bono and The Edge from U2.
0: Really?
1: But they didn't want to perform it. They didn't think they could sell it enough, so they recruited Tina Turner to sing it. Tina Turner is a great singer.
0: Of course.
1: I don't think she quite has a grip on this song in the way that, like, say, Shirley Bassey has anytime that she sings one of these Bond themes.
0: Yep.
1: She knows exactly what to do and just belts it out like nobody's business. Uh-huh. Tina Turner, bless her, very talented. I don't think the song is quite right. I don't think her singing of it is quite right.
0: The fact that I don't remember the song, I mean, that says something. Like, we know the ones like, the live and let die. Boom.
1: Yeah, exactly. Yeah, it doesn't have a massive hook and it's got some questionable lyrics, but anyway.
0: Okay, all right.
1: Overall, it's enjoyable. And what's funny is they've replaced the M character with Judi Dench, but Q, the guy that is responsible for all the
0: technology.
1: Like the technology, the devices and stuff that Bond uses, he's still being played by Desmond Llewellyn. So it's this interesting, like, we're bringing this one guy from the past with us still. He's been in all the James Bond movies so far, but we're replacing the boss in the movies. It's a little bit weird because Desmond Llewellyn, who's great, but I don't think he's like memorized his lines anymore. He definitely looks like he's maybe reading them off the off cue cards from the side, you know,
0: like SNL.
1: Yeah, exactly. So some of his acting is a little bit stiff, and there is some, but I still enjoyed his scene because there's this, they decided, like, let's just make this slapstick for some reason. Even though, like, the rest of the movie is like, we're going to make James Bond serious now. You know, we've got this heavyweight actor, and let's make this, like, a real espionage kind of thing. And people will finally take James Bond seriously. Well, then they do this really silly thing with Q, where like they're demonstrating devices, like where like a guy just gets in a phone booth and then like a big balloon blows up and he's like pinned against the phone booth for some
0: like
1: reason.
0: Pink Panther.
1: It feels like Austin Powers. And then like Bond picks up a sandwich and Q is like, Bond, don't touch that. That's my lunch.
0: That's funny.
1: I laughed out loud, not just at the gag, which is pretty cheesy, you know, sandwich.
0: But the fact that he gets his moment.
1: But also just Desmond Llewellyn's delivery on it is so ham-fisted. If we're going to keep on with the sandwich puns,
0: I mean,
1: that it was just like, wow, okay.
0: That's funny. What a funny thing. Yeah. Oh, he got his moment. I like him fisted, by the way.
1: Yes. So it, I got to say, this is a respectable entry into this series. Again, it's not a great movie. None of these are great movies. We'll see when we get to the later ones. with Benoit Blanc.
0: Daniel Craig.
1: So far, it's just continuing that little bit silly, little bit fun, you know, attractive women involved.
0: Well, yeah, who is the kind of woman this time? Who is the Bond girl?
1: That is Isabella Scorupco. Yeah, I'm not sure. It's how to say her last name. Natalia Simonova is her name. So she doesn't have like a fun name as far as I can tell, like Pussy Galore, for instance.
0: Right.
1: But the female villain Famke Janssen plays, who is named Xenia Autotop.
0: Are you kidding me?
1: No. who kills people by crushing them between her thighs.
0: Like a watermelon?
1: Yeah, pretty much, yeah. She has the fun name. So I guess they didn't, for Natalia, didn't have to give her the fun James Bond name.
0: I love that she crushes people between her thighs.
1: Yeah, she's good in this.
0: That was like, that was a trend for a while on social media. They had like people trying to crush watermelons with their thighs.
1: Okay. I will take your word for it. My algorithm has not steered me in that direction yet, thankfully, but I'm sure it's coming now that when I post this episode.
0: Exactly. You're welcome. Mm-hmm. Well, now the trend is over, so now you probably won't see it.
1: Yeah. So the good thing with the James Bond movies is you don't have to be insane and start from the very beginning like me and watch them all in order. But that's just how my brain works. I would feel really like off put if I suddenly just picked out a random one from a different time period. I need them, even though they don't really tell a sequential story. I want to see that time passage in these films. I recommend it, but again, I'm not recommending it as, you know, like one of the greatest movies ever. I'm recommending it as this is a fun, silly blockbuster movie to enjoy with some popcorn when you have a free couple hours.
0: Right. And part of like a bigger, you know, like cultural thing because...
1: Mm-hmm.
0: And the thing that I can never figure out about Bond, I feel like in later movies, like he married somebody and had a kid or something.
1: Now, I don't know about that. So that's spoilers. But on Her Majesty's Secret Service, he did get married in that movie. And then by the end of the movie, his wife is dead. So they weren't carrying that over into other films. So we'll see when I get to the Daniel Craig stuff. But I will give a shout out for this movie, for GoldenEye, for having a really fun scene where Bond steals a tank and is driving it around. I think it's St. Petersburg, but it could be Moscow. But yeah, he's like doing like a car chase, but with a tank. And, you know, it's so effective that you think, well, geez, why doesn't he just steal a tank everywhere he goes? Because it's really helpful to him to just push cars off the road coming at him or blow up a bridge with his gun on the tank. Forget the, you know, the Aston Martin that it turns into a submarine. Just give him a tank in every movie.
0: Well, it's funny that you say that because, okay, there's a movie that Pete and I watched. I want to say it was Mayday, new movie out with Ryan Reynolds and Kenneth Branagh. And there's a scene, he's former KGB, and it's in the 90s when the Cold War is happening. And there's a scene where they steal a tank. And it's great because they just run over everybody and nobody can stop them. And
1: right.
0: They get to the airport and they're like hopping on the plane. I was like, this is brilliant. So now I know where that came from. Probably.
1: Life hack, steal a tank.
0: Exactly. I was like, I'm like, this is so silly. And yet it was very effective. So I bet they took it from that.
1: Quite possibly.
0: Huh. Interesting.
1: So being on a little bit of a Pierce Brosnan kick here,
0: yeah,
1: I went and watched another Pierce Brosnan movie that has a James Bondy kind of feel to it, but is not an official James Bond movie. I'm talking about The Thomas Crown Affair from 1999 with Pierce Brosnan and Rene Russo.
0: That is such a sexy movie.
1: And Dennis Leary as well.
0: Okay, well, not him, but I mean, he has his own appeal. But that movie, I love that movie. The art that he's stealing and the man and the hat with the apple, like Magritte paintings, her wardrobe. Anyway, you talk about it.
1: Yeah, I'll say this. The plot is silly and, you know, the acting is good, but the plot is, you know, ridiculous. And I don't really have much sympathy for the characters in the movie, but it is very stylish.
0: Very stylish.
1: It is quite stylish. And Rene Russo is absolutely gorgeous in the movie. I think it's a fun movie. It's a little derivative. It is, in fact, made a remake of a movie made in the 60s with Steve McQueen starring in it, which I haven't seen. I've only seen this remake, which I remember at the time people saying, oh, like Pierce Brosnan really gets to stretch his legs here and do something different. And this is, you know, this is good. This is what Bond should be. And I got to say, I don't think this is any better than so far his Bond entries. But it was fun. And There's some good stuff in it. Like, I really like the opening heist, speaking of heists, where he has hired some, spoilers, he has hired some burglars to attempt to steal a painting from a museum. And basically, they've gotten smuggled in a horse sculpture. Mm-hmm. So it's the it's the Odyssey nod with the Trojan horse. Mm-hmm. Here, and there's some, you know, some interesting fun stuff that is to that, where like they're wearing like scuba gear inside this sculpture to, you know, so they could continue to breathe and stuff in the sealed up sculpture. And so that goes awry. But it is, you know, it turns out that's just a distraction for the actual heist going on. So he's got double layers in this thing. But, you know, ultimately, it's really hard to sympathize with a mega rich person, you know, stealing art for kicks. I just can't. I don't relate to that.
0: I totally do.
1: Or the insurance agent that is hired by the company that insures the painting, coming and investigating this, and then falling in love with the rich guy who steals the paintings for fun. I could care less about any of that. And I think there's a nod to that in Dennis Leary's character, who works with the police department, and, you know, he's going to work on this case, but he like talks about the actual crime that he could be solving while he's dealing with this nonsense. And I kind of feel more for Dennis Leary. Like, yeah, I get it. You know, why am I watching this?
0: Right.
1: But it is visually appealing. And hey, Rene Russo, absolutely gorgeous in this movie. And, you know, it's a fun romp. I don't think it's...
0: like the tango that they do?
1: Just like Goldeneye. It's a fun romp.
0: Yes.
1: That's it.
0: Fine. But the tango? So good.
1: Sure.
0: Come on.
1: Yeah. No, I totally forgot about that part. But, yeah, they do a lot of rich people stuff in it that's just like... it's. I feel like, you know, Robin Leach would have been
0: Lifestyles of the Rich and Famous.
1: Yes. This would have been his ultimate movie, you know.
0: Probably.
1: Champagne wishes and caviar dreams and a big thumbs up from me, you know.
0: Exactly.
1: Uh-huh. Anyway, so last week on The Wheel, the Wheel chose Work From Home or In the Office. We're going to talk about it when we come back. So everybody, stay with us for more Don't Ask Me to Talk. This is Eric Ryder reminding you to follow us on Facebook. We're at Don't Ask Me to Talk, and we're on Instagram, again, at Don't Ask Me to Talk. We'd love to hear from you, so check us out on social media and leave us a comment. Leave us a like. Remember, you can always email us directly at asking@don'taskmetotalk.com or leave us a voicemail or text at 475-999-2726. That's 475-999-2726. We are back on Don't Ask Me to Talk. My name's Eric Ryder.
0: Hey, I am Stacey Heller. I am the other podcast pal.
1: That's right. And this segment is where we talk about our great debate, or our top topic.
0: Oh,
1: I don't know why I'm having such trouble with that alliteration today. But yes, this is where we debate those all-time icebreaker subjects that you happen to compile and put on the wheel. And the wheel will randomly pick one of these for us to talk about each week. Last week, it chose work from home or in the office, which 5 years, 6 years after COVID kicked in, and a lot of people, if they weren't fired, ended up working from home just to, you know, do that social distancing thing that helped control the spread of a deadly virus. But now here we are 6 years later, and a lot of people have lost that choice, even though they really, a lot of people have said how much they preferred it and how much more work they got done. But I'm just wondering, was there anything specific, like in the news or in your life, that spurred this topic to be put on the wheel?
0: Well, sort of. So most of the time these topics come from family life, right? So I've got four kids, and interestingly, all four of them have a hybrid situation, which never would have happened pre-COVID. And all four of them have the option to work from home a couple days a week. And actually, even Pete, he has the option to work from home once a week. He doesn't really take it of late. And, you know, that is sort of an interesting thing to me. Like, the older generation understands the value of being in the same space and being able to talk and the water cooler talk and hang out and work on things in real time. And this younger generation, I mean, they did school online, for God's sakes. And so they're used to the whole online thing. And so I just thought it was an interesting thing that I'm seeing with my family, and more there seems to be hybrid, and there is a push to get back into office. And so I just thought, okay, you know, like, what do we think about this? I mean, I have my opinions.
1: Right. Okay. Well, let me just give my two cents, I guess. I thought that was one of the good things to come out of COVID. There wasn't many, but one of the things that was good was that people realized, hey, we've got this technology that allows us to work remotely and not go waste a bunch of gas, make a bunch of pollution, and head into the office and create all this traffic every day. And without that commute, how much more work could we get done from our home offices? And, you know, I thought that was a great thing. I did not get to take advantage of that because of the nature of the work that I do.
0: Right.
1: I did benefit from there being less traffic on the freeways and in stores and stuff like that. And it was just like, you know, I kind of like this. I've kind of gotten used to it. And so I am all for, when it makes sense, work from home. I do see some advantages for some days working in the office. I think the hybrid idea is a great thing. And I always thought, like, people are, they're like, possibly taking this too far, flying too close to the sun, on wings of wax. They're crossing that Icarus line when you heard about all these people like, oh, yeah, I live in Montana now and I work in Seattle.
0: Right.
1: Like, this is going to cause trouble eventually. People are going to be like, hey, we kind of need you back here. And sure enough, there's been a big backlash by companies that have gone to the point where they're like, okay, well, everybody needs to be back in the office 5 days a week, seven if we can make you, and whether you like it or not. And people have been like very resistant. And then, you know, we've seen layoffs because of that. And I, you know, it's tough because you want to balance, you want to balance that home life. You want to balance that work life. You don't want to spend your whole life commuting. I can see people wanting to take advantage of cheaper real estate. I think maybe, you know, living out of a state, instead of being able to come into the office when they need you is a, maybe a step too far.
0: Yeah. I would agree with that. And it's,
1: yeah.
0: And it's hard. I mean, when my kids, when they come to visit for the holidays, very often, especially when we were in Seattle, Grace would come from New York and she would get up at 5 a.m. to start her work day at 8 a.m. And, you know, it's like she's barely functioning. And I'm like, really? Is this them getting the best from you? But
1: right.
0: You know, it's, you sort of are dialing it in. And there's just, you know, and obviously in her case, it's because she's on vacation and it's not an ongoing thing. But it's just, it's an interesting thing. I do think that the hybrid is probably the closest to a compromise that they can come to. I mean,
1: yeah.
0: The amount of real estate that I think has been impacted by all of these empty work buildings. You know, there's all this space now that is, you know, was workspace. But I do think that, to your point, there's something to be said for the balance of, hey, we're not, people are off the road and, you know, it's not as much traffic and pollution and all of that. And, you know, they can balance things easier. And if you do have a doctor's appointment or something like that, like, frankly, it's just sometimes easier to do that when you're closer to home or whatever. That said, there is really something about being in the office space and interacting with the people that you work with on a daily basis, and also interacting with the people that you don't work with on a regular basis so that you can network and get to know people. I mean, I know that when Will started working, it was, you know, the tail end of COVID, and he really missed opportunities to get to know people at work because they weren't going into the office. And that was really hard.
1: I had a year and a half where I was able to work from home for one day a week. And I got to say, I really miss that work from home day, because you're right. It was so much easier for me to go, okay, well, I can fit in my dentist appointment this day. I can fit in my doctor's appointment this day, and I can work around that and still put in my 8 hours, accomplish everything that I needed to do, but also be close enough to home and to these offices that I could break away and do this thing. Now, I have a long commute because I work in Tacoma, or I live in Tacoma and work in Bellevue. So I got to say, I was very disappointed when they said, we've got to have you come back into the office. Now, that being said, because I think so many people do have the work from home thing on Fridays, it's been less traffic than there used to be when I was coming out on Fridays. So I do still find it beneficial, and I wish everybody would work from home all the time.
0: I mean, it is nice. And Friday is supposed to be the day that, for instance, Pete works from home. And, you know, he just finds that he can get more stuff done. And you know, it's just, it works better. Like, I also think that there are some people that are just better when they're in like that space. Their head is more for in sure. that. But, you know, I think two of our kids work from home on, well, I guess Grace, she works home from home on Mondays and Fridays. And I'm like, how convenient. Like, it's the long weekend. But like Charlie's company, they do a thing where in the summer they do work from home, or all year they do work from home on Fridays. And then in the summer they do half days on Fridays. And, you know, it's sort of like, you might as well just acknowledge what people are already doing, you know?
1: Yeah.
0: And so it reminds me a little bit of some of the things that we learned from our gals in 9 to 5, right? And making better workplace accommodations for your employees. And, you know, hey, we could still take a lesson from those gals and make some more accommodations for people and their lives.
1: Absolutely agree with that. Employers should work more with their employees to kind of figure out what works so that they still get the work that they're expected to do done, but also being, you know, accountable for that, but also being able to, you know, whether they're dealing with childcare or they're dealing with, you know, doctor's appointments or whatever, be able to work that into their schedule and not be so rigid with this dumb idea of you got to be here at 9, you got to stay till 5, and you got to be in the office, you know, 5 to 7 days a week. That rigidity is, you know, one of those things that's just caused so much job dissatisfaction and causes people to leave their jobs that, you know, hopefully employers are learning lessons at the same time that their employees are learning the lessons. And it's weird. We're in this time where we don't know what's going to happen because of AI, too.
0: I know.
1: I mean, we could have, you know, within 10 years, just like half the population completely unemployed. And then what? You know,
0: I know.
1: But that's, you know, that's a larger topic, of course. But I just, yeah, I just wish that, you know, there would be less rigidity and more like working with people to, you know, help everybody.
0: Yep. 100%. I agree. It's, and younger generations, you know, like my kids, some of them being in their younger 20s, you know, this is the generation that it's not popular. And they're like, I'm not going to do this for under this amount. And, you know, like all this kind of stuff. And also, while that drives me crazy as a 56-year-old woman.
1: Oh, yeah, I get it.
0: I'm also like, you know what? Like the amount of things that we all said, like, yes, of course, to, you know, like,
1: yes,
0: they said jump and we said how high. And there was this promise of, you know, you're going to move up and you're going to be paid more and you're going to do all this stuff. And the number of people I know that are like, you know, have been let go because of their age or whatever it is. And it's like, you know what? Maybe the younger generation's not completely being subservient to the boss man.
1: Right.
0: Maybe that's not such a bad thing.
1: Agreed. I mean, for far too long, companies have expected this loyalty without actually, you know, having loyalty to their employees. Mm-hmm. And there needs to be balance there.
0: Yep.
1: Yeah.
0: There's going to be a reckoning. Mark my word.
1: There is. Who knows what it's going to be? Hopefully it's not violent. But I think we've solved it. Hybrid is probably the best choice. The best thing. Everybody ease up a bit. That would be good.
0: Yeah. I mean, you know what? Compromise at the end of the day, like on these types of topics, I just think they're interesting to talk about. But it always seems to be the median that makes the most sense.
1: Agreed. All right. We've done it. We've solved it. All right. I just spun the wheel so we could find out what we're going to talk about next week. And it says pee on a plane. Go.
0: Okay. So when you're on a plane and you have to go to the bathroom, do you actually go or do you hold it like as long as you possibly can?
1: All right.
0: I know people that do both. So I've been there. I've done that.
1: We are out of time for today. We're going to come back next week, of course, with a brand new show, that hot new topic, and so much more. So do join us again next time right here on Don't Ask Me to Talk. Have yourself a wonderful week. We love you.
0: Have a great week, everybody.
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